0: in the first 2 months. But today, a big home run. Cody Bellinger, who I think is going to be in the MVP conversation in the American League, he hits a big home run today against the Red Sox. So I think the depth is just different than it's been in recent years. And so they'll, I think, be better equipped to handle the absence of Judge, especially when Giancarlo Stanton comes back in 2 or 3 weeks.
1: Buster, Jacob Mizrowski has the fastest, 12 fastest pitches by a starter since 2008. It's not just speed, though, but results this season after 7 strong yesterday in Colorado. The ERA at 1.50. Can you speak to his development not only as a hard thrower that gets big strikeout numbers, but as an ace pitcher?
0: Yeah, and I think right now you can make a case that in this moment, he's the best pitcher on the planet. You know, I think Phillies fans would argue for Christopher Sanchez. Of course, Paul Skenes has the ability to be dominant. Shohei Ohtani has an ERA under 1. But Jacob Mizrowski right now is the closest thing I think I've seen to unhittable with how good he is. When you think about in that start last night, he had 45 pitches of 101 plus miles per hour. That's the first time that's ever happened for a starting pitcher in big league history. And I reached out to Aaron Boone, the Yankees manager, yesterday and asked him, you know, what jumps out to him. And of course, you know, we all see the velocity. But what's incredible is because of that unusual arm angle where it's a little bit lower, it's about 3/4 rather than over the top, his fastball actually gets rides so incredibly, Jim, his fastball looks faster than it actually is for a hitter in terms of how they react to it. Last 168 batters he's faced, he struck out 68. He's allowed 2 extra base hits in 168 batters, both of those doubles, no home runs, just 1 run allowed, a 0.20 ERA. It's staggering how good he is. And the command, which you referenced, 9 walks among those 168 batters.
1: Yeah, he's pitching to a 150 ERA. His teammate Kyle Harrison pitching to a 157. Something's going good in that secret sauce in Milwaukee. Now, keep it on the mound. The Dodgers getting 7 stellar frames from Roki Sasaki a few nights ago. Considering the injuries to their staff, how important is his emergence?
0: This is like the finishing touch for this rotation because, of course, you know, they have Yamamoto and they have Shohei Ohtani, and at some point they're going to get Blake Snell back. At some point they're going to get Tyler Glasnow back. I think Robleski is has been one of the most underrated players in baseball so far this year, and now Roki Sasaki. When he was available to come here from Japan, every team wanted him. He wound up picking the Dodgers, and as you remember, last year he's very up and down.
1: Yep.
0: Command was
1: yep.
0: off. His stuff was kind of off. Even in the postseason when he emerged as a relief option, they always had somebody warming up the bullpen because they didn't know exactly what they were going to get out of him on a given day. But right now, with his adjustment with his splitter, he's changed it, the grip, so that his velocity is increased by 8 miles per hour in that pitch. It's a devastating combination. And he has looked great in his last 3 starts. Dodgers have riches to the point that if Tarek Skubal is traded, I think if the Dodgers are in the market for help, it may not necessarily be a starting pitcher they're looking for, but maybe some filling in their everyday lineup.
1: More from Buster Olney and the Cubs and Giants coming up. Let's pause 10 seconds for station identification. 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
3: The Athletics travel to their future home in Las Vegas, playing 6 home games at Las Vegas Ballpark, one of the most hitting-friendly environments in professional baseball. The venue's park factors are similar to those at the A's current home field, Sutter Health Park, meaning this is a week to load up on their hitters as well as those from the visiting Brewers and Rockies.
6: And the 0-1 pitch is swung on, hit into left center, and it's going to fall in for a base hit. Hertz will score, Soderstrom to third base, and the A's lead it 6-5.
3: Tyler Soderstrom, available in nearly 30% of ESPN leagues due to his early season struggles, was hitting 400 with 3 home runs over his past 12 games entering play on Sunday, and that makes him a must-add for this week of favorable matchups. Those Vegas visiting Rockies, by the way, begin their week with three games at Coors Field, the most favorable hitter's park in baseball, so make sure you have hitters.
4: Hunter Goodman says goodbye for the seventh time this year.
3: Hunter Goodman.
4: Touch of all time. Jake McCarthy. The Grand Tour.
3: And Jake McCarthy in all of your fantasy lineups. The Red Sox's Peyton Tolley is the two-start value of the week.
5: Swag and a miss right by him. Three straight 96-mile-an-hour heaters at the top of the zone, and he strikes out Canario on all three.
3: Available in more than half of the ESPN leagues, Tolley has scored double-digit fantasy points in six of his eight starts thus far, and now he'll face the Rays and Rangers, offenses that have performed significantly worse against lefties than righties. Note that the Tigers have an outside chance at getting two-time defending Cy Young Award winner Tarik Skubal back into the rotation during Week 11.
7: Skubal kicks his 80th pitch, a 1-2 half swing, strike three. Swing and a foul tip into Dingler's glove, strike three. And that is strikeout number 10 on the day for Tarik Skubal.
3: The lefty was electric in his minor league rehabilitation start for Class A West Michigan on Sunday, hitting 99 miles per hour with his fastball. And if the team announces his potential activation for a Friday or Saturday start against the Guardians, he'd be worth immediate activation in all fantasy leagues despite any possible pitch count for that game. Keep tabs on Skubal status and find all remaining rankings and projections with my forecaster, which you can find updated regularly on ESPN's fantasy baseball page.
1: Yes, we will do just that. Amazing how fast Skubal's come back from that elbow surgery back on the bump. Coming up next on Baseball Tonight, presented by Granger, Buster Olney in the Cubs' uneven season and Tony Vitello's transition to the bigs. And we'll hear from Ian Happ on the importance of getting tonight's series finale. 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
1: In this series, Pete Crow Armstrong, a pair of home runs helping to set up the Cubs walk-off winner yesterday. Cubs have the most walk-off wins this season at 8-5. Again, 5 of their last 6 home wins have come via the walk-off. Let's bring back Baseball Tonight analyst, host of the Baseball Tonight podcast, Buster Olney. And Buster, Chicago has a pair of 10-game winning streaks this year, yet they come in only 3 games above 500. Why has the road been so uneven for Chicago?
0: Because the pitching, generally speaking, is not that great compared to what we're seeing in this era of great pitching. The Cubs go into this game tonight ranked 29th out of 30 teams in starting pitching average velocity. In other words, when you've got guys like Mizorowski and Harrison throwing, you know, big numbers up on the board in miles per hour, the Cubs have a relatively pedestrian staff. They're ranked 27th out of 30 teams in strikeout ratio. That is something that they're going to have to address at the deadline. Look, it wasn't like it was a big part of the plan to come in this year. They knew they had a great defense. They thought they would have more stuff, but they've been really hurt by injuries to guys like Cade Horton. So I think as we get closer to the trade deadline, you'll see them be aggressive for a Freddie Peralta, maybe a Joe Ryan, maybe an Alcantara.
1: Meantime, Pete Crow Armstrong, 11-game hitting streak, .413 over that span, 5 home runs, 9 knocked in, OPS over 1,200. We know about the stellar D. His WAR is 3.5. Can you speak to his importance to this Cubs team to help keep them afloat right now?
0: I think Craig Counsell's right what he said yesterday, that when he gets going like this, you don't want to miss a pitch because he's been streaky throughout his career, and the cold streaks can get ugly, and he can, you know, dump his helmet on the ground. He can talk to himself. But, man, when he gets hot, he can carry them, and especially given where they are right now, where they're trying to keep up with the Brewers in the National League Central, he's been incredibly important.
1: Meantime, Tony Vitello, how do you suppose, or what do you suppose he's learned in this, his first season in a Major League Baseball dugout coming from the college ranks?
0: Wow, that it's a long season, and on top of that, he probably has a sense that there are a lot of people in this sport that want him to fail, and that's just the reality of the situation, because he's making the jump from college to professional baseball. And I actually think there's not enough information to judge. You know, early in the year when Matt Chapman and Willy Adames and Rafael Devers were struggling, then I think it's hard to judge him when you have the 3 best players, highest paid guys in your team who are not performing well. Any manager is going to look bad. On top of that, the pitching has not been nearly as good as what the Giants anticipated when they made their moves during the offseason. And Tony, because he's in this position of making the jump from the University of Tennessee to the Giants, he's getting a lot of scrutiny. And Jim, I think some of it's unfair. The players haven't performed.
1: Yeah. And the pitching staff, ERA, by the way, has jumped post-Patrick Bailey trade as well for the San Francisco Giants, who carry the second worst record in the National League into first pitch. He's Baseball Tonight analyst, host of the Baseball Tonight podcast, Buster Olney. Buster, always good to talk baseball with you.
0: All right, Jim. Always fun. Thank you.
1: Buster Olney, our Major League Baseball insider, are built by the Home Depot. How doers get more done. Trevor McDonald on the mound for San Francisco. 2.37 ERA in his first three starts. 0-3, 7.20 on that earned run average in the last three. Jameson Taillon for the Cubs. 4.24, first seven starts on the ERA. 6.49 in his last five starts. 20 home runs allowed this season, the most in the bigs. Cubs seeking their first home series win since a four-game sweep of the Reds a month ago. Chicago's Ian Happ with our Boog Shambi.
17: Holy cow, it's been an up-and-down year for the Chicago Cubs. Can you take me through winning 20 of 23 and then losing 10 in a row? It's been a wild ride.
18: Yeah, it has been a wild ride. It's been a roller coaster. I think not exactly how you draw it up. A little bit more consistency would probably help the heart. But the place we sit today is not, it's not bad. You know, it's not exactly where we want to be, but I think the most important thing is just moving forward and understanding that whatever's happened's happened and go forward from there.
17: For you in particular, you've delivered your typical outstanding season. The power's probably come a little earlier than we've seen in the last couple of years. Take me through how you felt at the plate, left and right, but just in the overall.
18: Yeah. I think overall, you know, a little bit of ups and downs, that's kind of how it goes. I think a little bit more swing and miss than I wanted early, and then kind of settled into a nice groove where we're feeling pretty comfortable and had, over the last couple weeks, some really good at bats. So, yeah, I think for me, Wrigley's played a little bit more friendly this year early, and certainly a little bit more power than it is accustomed to in April and May for me, but yeah, a lot of good things to pull from.
17: Speaking of Wrigley, my partner tonight is Doug Glanville, and he wanted me to ask you about this. He says that you defend your home turf in terms of the specific position of his home ballpark better than any defender in all of baseball. Can you comment on that? And then also just the idea of when you felt like, okay, left field at Wrigley, these are the things I need to know and understand.
18: Yeah, it's a high compliment. I appreciate it. Yeah, I think Wrigley, it's definitely unique, right? You have the brick wall, you have the sun, the wind, and the park playing different every day. So I think I've learned a lot over the last 4 years playing left field every day. I think, you know, being there every single day, starting in kind of second half of 21, early 22, just got really comfortable with the elements out here and what you have to do on a daily basis to prepare for it. And I think I do a really good job of getting the ball into second base and playing the wall here and understanding kind of those little things.
17: I'll make it personal for a second. I have a friend in town from England, and he's gotten a chance to see two Cubs games for the first time ever see baseball. But his biggest question is, I think it's good for you as someone who's played 150 plus games a bunch of times. He is stuck in the idea of English Premier League football and how often they play, and then asking, how do you do it? How do you play every day? And what is the mindset that it takes?
18: From a physical standpoint, right, you have to prepare your body every day, and you have to get used to a good routine to prepare your body. But the hardest part is the mental side, and every single day knowing that you have to work on your craft and then execute, perform, and get results. And so we don't get a lot of days to just work without results at the end of the day, so the mental part of that can be really challenging.
17: Weather tonight, wind blowing in, out, what do you got?
18: Yeah, it seems in. Seems in, don't love it. It's going to be in. I think we got a little report that it might be gusting up to 25 in towards the start of the game. So keep it low. Shoot low, Sheriff, today.
17: All right. There you have it right there. Ian Happ with the weather on the 10s and 20s. Let's head it back to the studio, Jim Basquiat.
1: All right, Boog. Thanks so much. How about this? A pair of 5-for-5 guys today. Sebastian Rivero, the backup catcher for the Angels. 5-for-5, 6 knocked in. Joe Adell, 4 hits, 4 runs scored. Angels over the Dodgers, 13-5 to avoid the brooms in the freeway series. Their bottom 4 batters in the lineup, 13 for 15, 10 RBIs, 10 runs scored, and there was another 5-for-5 guy today.
19: Here's the 1-0. Swing and a drive. Deep right field. This one is back, and this one is gone. Carson Bench, solo home run. 6-2 Mets. It's the first 4-hit game of Carson Bench's career.
1: Tack on a triple, and you got 5 hits for him, and the Mets 7-3 winners over the Padres. As heard on 880 ESPN New York, they take 2 of 3 from the Friars. Coming up next on Baseball Tonight, first pitch, Giants Cubs. The winner wins the series. 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
6: Jim Basquiat back on baseball tonight. Let's get you caught up on other action around the bigs on this day. The Blue Jays rallied past the O's 6-4, scoring five times in the sixth. Rangers blanked the Guardians 10-0, four home runs backing Jacob DeGrom. Starling Marte, a three-run shot to back six strong from Cameron Noah, and Noah Cameron, I should say, Royals over the Twins 6-5. A's get a 5-0 win over the Astros. Nick Kurtz, Brent Rooker went deep, backing Cage Jump, who's terrific so far for Oakland. 6 1/3, I should say Vegas, right? 6 1/3 scoreless. They beat the Astros 5-0. And Gabriel Moreno, he had himself a day at the plate as the Diamondbacks avoid the series sweep of the Nationals. That's a 5-1 win for Arizona. They combined for 21 runs in the series opener, 18 by the Giants, took 10 innings to play five yesterday, a walk-off for the Cubs. Tonight provides the rubber game from Wrigley Field for the Giants and Cubs. For the call, let's send you to Doug Glanville and John Shambi.
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8: And I'm watching for the home run. I mean, Jameson Taillon has given up 20 home runs this season. It's really hurt him. He doesn't walk a lot of batters. So I see the Giants, and I look at their order, and I see these key lefties from Devers to Lee to Arias to Eldridge. They are going to be a key factor in doing damage. And so Tyone's going to have to manage that. And on the flip side, the pitcher on the Giants side, Trevor McDonald, he's about the sinker baller. So the Cubs are going to have to figure out how to elevate him. And Ian Happ, I see, as a big centerpiece of being able to accomplish that, as long as Pete Crow Armstrong is being the catalyst.
7: All right. As we look at tonight's matchup between the Giants and the Cubs. One of the things for the Cubs, they have struggled

0: offensively, who's someone they need to step up?
1: Well, the Cubs, absolutely, he is stepping up. Pete Crow Armstrong at the top of the order has been electric. The 5 home runs over this streak of 11 games, they need him to be that because he basically won the game yesterday, so single-handedly.
0: All right, as the Cubs take the field, their home white pinstripes, let's give you the starting lineups. 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For the visiting Giants, managed by Tony Vitello, a record of 25-38. Casey Schmidt will lead it off for the 8th straight game. He'll play left field. Rafael Devers bats second at first base. Luis Arraez in the third spot is at second base. Willie Adames will hit cleanup and play shortstop. Jung Hoo Lee's been swinging a hot bat, and he'll hit 5th in right field. Bryce Eldridge, the DH, batting 6th. Matt Chapman hits 7th at 3rd base. Daniel Susek hits 8th at catcher. And batting 9th, it'll be Drew Gilbert. He'll patrol center field. For the Cubs, 34-31. Pete Crow Armstrong atop the order in center. Moises Ballesteros will DH and hit 2nd. Michael Busch will bat 3rd and play 1st base. Alex Bregman across the diamond from him, and he's at third base hitting cleanup. Ian Happ will hit 5th in left field. Seiya Suzuki bats 6th. He'll play right field. Batting 7th. Tonight's shortstop is Nico Horner for the Cubs as Dansby Swanson sits again. Pedro Ramirez will bat 8th. The switch hitter will play 2nd base. And Carson Kelly will bat 9th. He will do the catching. Painting the Corners brought to you by Sherwin-Williams. Capture moments in color with paint made to last. Quickly on the pitching matchup, Dougie, what are you looking for out of Tyone?
1: Tyone's got to keep the ball in locations to minimize damage. He's given up a lot of home runs. And McDonald on their side, sinker baller, it's got to be down in the zone, especially with the lefties down and out of the zone for the chase.
0: Casey Schmidt ready to climb in. Right-handed hitter and left fielder. Giants in their road grays. Schmidt with the orange spikes and the black helmet. And Tyone winds it up and fires. And the first pitch of the game fouled back to the screen, and we are underway. Casey Schmidt in that leadoff spot for the 8th straight game. A leadoff hitter right now, Doug, and he's been on kind of a heater, but it's been more about the slug. He does not walk a ton. The 0-1. And that is in for a strike, says crew chief Andy Fletcher.
1: Well, the thing about Schmidt, it's a good matchup in the sense Tyone doesn't walk anybody, so he's going to be able to make contact, and that's what he's looking to do to try to make sure he drives the ball. So Tyone's going to have to be very careful here.
0: Jameson Tyone, 34 years old, from Texas, fires. Swing and a line drive, hooking down the left side, curling foul, and out of play, and Schmidt stays alive. Tyone goes 6'5", 230, former first-round pick back in 2010, he was the pick in between Bryce Harper and Manny Machado, who went first and third. The 0-2 is pop foul back to the screen, and it remains nothing and two on Schmidt.
1: And Tyone has a lot of pitches, four-seamer, cutter, sweeper, changeup, curveball, sinker. I mean, he works a lot of versions of a fastball.
0: 0-2, Schmidt back in, right side straightaway stands. Here comes the pitch. And that one is downstairs. Not only does he throw a lot of pitches, he throws a lot of pitches a lot of the time. He throws 5 different pitches 10% of the time. If you round up and use the sinker, it's actually 6 pitches 10% or more. That's unique. 1-2 the count. Tyone says yes. And the pitch. And that one just missed. Defensively in the outfield, left to right, Happ, Crow Armstrong, and Suzuki, third to first on the infield. It's Bregman, Horner, Ramirez, and Bush. 2-2 on the way. Swing and a miss. Struck him out. And Tyone able to finish off Casey Schmidt.
1: We threw the cutter there about 87 miles per hour, and Schmidt kind of anticipated that it would drop a little bit more and ended up swinging under it. And that's what he does. He can kind of master the shape of the pitch in the zone. And if he's working well, he's getting those swings and misses.
0: So Tyone back to work, delivers to Devers. And that one too low, ball one to Rafael Devers, hitting 243. hit his eighth homer of the year yesterday. Giants acquired him in the middle of June last year. The 1-0. Swing and a foul ball at the plate. And the count is even up 1-1. Doug, when you look at Devers as a Red Sox, his OPS during his time there was 859 with the Giants 769. That's a pretty big difference. 859, you're making the All-Star team every year. The 1-1 is outside. And at 769, you're a nice player.
1: Well, the problem it's been clear, too. The strikeout rate just shot through the roof. He's been about 23% of his career. He's over 30 with the Giants.
0: The 2-1. Swing and a miss. And now it's 2-2.
1: And yesterday, the home run he hit was the first one this season to straightaway right field. So he's, you know, with the monster in Boston, he could pepper that wall the other way, and those might be outs.
0: Next pitch missing, and now it's 3-2. Infield plays Devers to pull outfield shaded a smidge the other way, and now time is called at home play. We mentioned Jameson Taillon, who had originally drafted by the Pirates, second overall in 2010, moved on to the Yankees, and then signed a free agent deal December of 22 with these Cubs. 3-2 is in the dirt, and Devers will take his base.
1: Well, Taillon tried to go with the breaking ball, curveball particularly, and he threw it down in the zone, trying to get the chase, and Tyone's going to have a lot of pitches, typically. He gets some foul balls. He's elevating. He's just trying to keep it in the ballpark.
0: So one out, man at first. No score, just getting started. Taillon deals. And Luis Arraez takes a fastball for a strike. Arraez is hitting 7 in a row. His average resting at .324. He's won the batting title 3 times. The 0-1. And that one misses. A ball and a strike. Maybe a little bit outside. Dougie Arraez signed a 1-year $12 million deal, and they immediately said, the Giants did, they were going to play him defensively at second base. The 1-1. Swing and a line drive. Base hit to the right of second. Out into right center field. Suzuki up with it. His throw comes in and is cut off by Swanson. It's a base hit for Luis Arraez, and he's hit in 8 in a row. To finish the thought, his defense has been outstanding.
1: I mean, yesterday he was phenomenal at second base, and he's played well, and he's such a good hitter. I mean, in the zone, the contact ability, and he's driving the ball a little bit pretty well this year, get his double, so just a dangerous hitter, and this whole Giants lineup can hit. I mean, they can swing the bat.
0: 2 on, 1 out, no score. It's Willie Adames at the plate. And a big breaking ball finds the mark for strike one to Adames. Willie hit a couple of homers on Friday, knocked in 4. The pitch. And that's in tight now, 1-1. Adames in his career has really been a Cub killer. Remember all those years with the Brewers going head-to-head. The 1-1. That's in for a strike. Cutter. And it finds the mark.
1: Well, Taillon's shown him multiple shapes in this at-bat already in different velocities. 86-mile-an-hour cutter. So he changes speeds. He changes shapes. And the Giants are just trying to outweight him.
0: 2 on, 1 out. Taillon sets the 1-2. And that's down and away. It missed. 2 balls and 2 strikes. Next offering. Cut on and missed. Struck him out. And Willie Adames chasing upstairs. And Taillon registers his second strikeout.
1: We talked about the home run issue, and because he is a fly ball pitcher, but that's when he's using the fastball effectively. He went up in the zone after throwing 86, then he goes 93. It's actually not in the hitting zone. He gets the chase, and that's where he can be risky at the top of the zone. because he's commanding that. He can be just outside of it and get the swing.
0: He's Jung-Hoo Lee now, a hot hitter. First and second, and two outs. And the first offering in for a strike. Lee has hit 14 in a row. 500 is the average over that stretch. He's 27 for his last 54 coming in. The pitch. And that is outside. Devers the runner at second. Arise the runner at first. Nothing, nothing. Top of the first. John Ciambi and Doug Glanville. Sunday Night Baseball, ESPN Radio. Here comes a 1-1. Swing and a line drive out towards left center field. That's a base hit. Pete Crow Armstrong picks it up, fires it into second. Devers coming in to score. It's an RBI single for Lee, and the Giants jump out front 1-0. Lee has hit in 15 in a row.
1: I mean, Lee is so good, and this is what he was able to do in the KBO. I mean, absolutely hitting everything hard, and what he's been doing lately, crushing it to left center with authority, letting the ball get deep and trusting his hand, and it's almost like a photocopy. He just keeps putting the same swing.
0: There's Bryce Eldridge now, first and third, two away. Runner takes off from first. The pitch is high. Throw to second, too late, stolen base for Jung-Hoo Lee. He had his first steal of the year yesterday. He picks up number two here tonight.
1: And the question is like, where was this? You know, Tyone has given up a ton of stolen bases in his career, over 100, 103 to be exact. So he's not worried about the runner typically.
0: The 1-0 is a little bit low. Yeah, the guy Lee, who was nicknamed Grandson of the Wind because he ran so fast. His father, Jung Bum Lee, was a really, really fast guy. Played the KBO. Next offering misses, and it's 3-0. I was joking on the Cubs broadcast yesterday to Jim Deshays. How could a guy whose nickname is Grandson of the Wind not have a stolen base? And then he stole second. The 3-0. Is pop foul, and that'll get out of play down the left side and into the seats.
1: I mean, maybe it's just a meteorologist or something instead of, you know.
0: It's a good point.
1: I mean, we talked to Tony Vitello, the Giants manager, and you could see, like, Lee is coming out of his shell, you know, and I think you'll see a lot more of that game.
0: The 3-1 line to left field. Hap coming on and makes the catch. Eldridge flies to left. The Giants leave two, but they get on the board at the end of a half inning. It's the Giants 1 and the Cubs coming to bat. This is Sunday Night Baseball on ESPN Radio and the ESPN app.
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0: Back at Wrigley Field, John Chumby and Doug Glanville. Trevor McDonald on the mound. It'll face Pete Crowell Armstrong in the bottom of the first. Right-hander fires. Yeah, the first offering is in for a strike. Doug, we will see a lot of sinkers from Trevor McDonald. 59% of the time coming in. Chapman in on the grass at third. The 0-1. Swing and a miss. Awkward swing from PCA, as they call him in these parts, on a sinker.
1: And the sinker ball, McDonald has a crunched up motion, little three-quarter delivery, and he gets on top of that ball really well. So he's got nasty sink, but it also has a lot of horizontal move as well.
0: So it'll be moving away from the left-hand hitting Pete Crowell Armstrong. McDonald is ready. Here's the 0-2. Swing and a high fly ball in the air out towards right center. Gilbert waits on it, and he makes the catch. And Pete Crowell Armstrong retired. There's one away.
1: Overall, McDonald has had better numbers against righties. And so it's all about that location of the sinker, keeping it down, keeping it away. And he tends to get a lot of ground balls.
0: Well, and you mentioned very good numbers against righties. They hit just 177 against them. Meanwhile, lefties have slashed 284, 364, 478. And so Craig Counsell is hitting three straight lefties at the top of his lineup. The pitch. And Moises Ballesteros takes down and in. And you asked him, and he said, yeah, we're trying to beat the starter.
1: He said, I'm stacking against the starter, and it might blow up in my face later in the game, but we're betting on early action.
0: The 1-0. Hit on the ground towards third. Backhanded nicely by Chapman. Steadies and fires in time to first. And Ballesteros retired. He tried to punch it the other way, but Chapman was won 5 gold gloves and 2 platinum gloves, was there with the leather. 2 down, it'll bring up Michael Busch.
1: Yeah, Chapman is just fantastic over at third base, and he plays the hop, but he also has this clock in his head. He very clearly understands the timing and how to get set in position to make a good throw.
0: And he's got a rocket for an arm. Here's the pitch to Busch, and that one is in there for a strike. I saw Michael Busch briefly pregame, and he said, hey, make sure to give my Tar Heels a shout out on the air.
1: Yeah, they pulled it off. My brother was at that game.
0: There's your one. Swing and a little dribbler foul, third base side of the plate. So the Tar Heels advancing to Omaha as they walked off USC in the Super Regional.
1: They did. And Thornton is also a Tar Heel.
0: Trent Thornton of the Cubs.
1: He was glued to that TV today. He was ready, but I'm sure they are thrilled.
0: Busch steps back in, nothing in two. McDonald delivers. Swing and a miss, struck him out, and Trevor McDonald makes short work of the Cubs' top three in the bottom of the first. End of one here in Chicago, and it's the Giants 1 and the Cubs nothing. This is Sunday Night Baseball on ESPN Radio and ESPN App.
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0: Back at Wrigley, Matt Chapman stands in. Jameson Tyone fires. The pitch in for a strike, nothing and a one. Chapman, then Susak, then Gilbert. 7-8-9 in the Giants' order. They lead 1-0. The 0-1. Check swing and a called strike, 0-2. Chapman, Dougie, he had a day on Friday. Two homers and 8 runs batted in.
1: Yeah, I mean, he's historically been pretty streaky guy, and when he gets hot, I mean, it's power numbers, it's doubles, it's everything.
0: The 0-2 is in the dirt. A ball and 2 strikes.
1: Not a good athlete, you know, game-changing defender.
0: Chapman back in right side. Here's the 1-2. And that missed off the inside edge. And now 2 balls and 2 strikes the count. Jameson Tyone steps back and fires. And the next pitch just low, and it's 3-2.
1: And Tyone has thrown everything at Chapman, and he's showing him the whole arsenal here.
0: Payoff pitch. And that is down low, ball 4. And Chapman will take his base. Well, Doug, you touched on it. The idea of Jameson Tyone. Oh, and now the trainer coming out, Nick Frangella, along with the manager, Craig Counsell. Tyone immediately covering his mouth with his glove. And Tyone just did a little bit of a deep knee bend. Wow, and he's going to come out of the game. Now, the Cubs have been besieged by injuries this year, especially in their rotation. They lost Cade Horton right at the beginning of the season to Tommy John surgery. Matthew Boyd has been on the IL 2 different times, is currently on. They should get him back this week. Justin Steele's return has been pushed back, so we got ourselves a pitching change, and it is another injury for the Cubs as soon as we get an idea of what exactly the injury is. We will pass it along. Craig Counsell waiting on the mound as the Cubs make the move to the bullpen. Call to the bullpen is brought to you by Liberty Mutual Insurance. Liberty Mutual customizes your auto and home insurance, so you only pay for what you need. And with nobody out and a man at first, we're in the second, and it's the Giants 1 and the Cubs nothing. 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
15: Winning run, 1-0. McGonigal line drive, off the glove of Paul Young on a leap. Perez coming home, he will score! Kevin McGonigal delivers a walk-off, two-run single in the bottom of the ninth inning. A mob scene of McGonigal near first base. The Tigers walk it off on a McGonigal line drive. RBI not.
14: As heard on 97.1 The Ticket, Kevin McGonigal, the walk-off winner. Tigers 5-4 over the M's. Came back from 4-1 down, take 2 of 3, and won 5 of their last 6 games. And also get the good news that Tarek Skubal at a rehab start today. 5 scoreless, working his way back to a major league mound. Speaking of, Cubs in the pen after an injury to Jameson Taillon, down 1-0 in the second. Let's go back to Wrigley Field with Doug Glanville and Boog Sciambi.
0: All right, thanks. And new pitcher will be Javier Assad. I mean, to just give you an idea of how abrupt the change was, Assad came in, and as is done from time to time, he was checked for sticky stuff, foreign substance on his hand by the umpire. And as he was being checked, he was also stretching. Like, it was the first time he'd really started to move. So, I mean, we're looking at his first throws here. Carson Kelly at the moment is standing up. So, I mean, he hasn't even gotten into a squat yet.
1: Very unexpected, and even though they've had a lot of injuries, I mean, one inning into the game, it's a disaster for any bullpen. And so the Cubs are hoping Assad will be able to give him some length. I mean, he was a frontline starter for a minute before his injuries caught up to him, but, you know, he's has the capability of going a good stretch of time, and the Cubs are going to need that.
0: He last pitched on May 15th, ultimately got sent down. They sent him down to stretch him out as a starter, and he was just recently recalled. So Assad, who's had an interesting career path insofar as a 3.61 ERA with parts of each of the last 4 seasons, so 5 total. I mean, he's one of those guys that doesn't overwhelm you with stuff, but he has moxie, and for whatever reason, no matter what, he's been successful always as a starter, really as a big league pitcher. But there are a lot of funky numbers with him in terms of the job that he does with runners in scoring position, etc. But he has been really impressive. 28 years old from Tijuana, Mexico.
1: There's a lot of pitches, and when he was atop his game, the movement was so impressive. It, Craig Counsell would describe he has this sort of one key pitch that he can make. He just can make the big pitch. There was a lot of two-seamers that start at lefties and catch the corner, catch the edges. And he had such good command of it when he was his sharpest, but he got some injuries, he went down, and all these things. So he's been trying to get back to that form, and, you know, sometimes these moments turn into opportunities.
0: So Javier Assad getting through his warm-up pitches. Because it's an injury, he has as much time as he needs. And while we have a moment, we'll let you know the MLB app has you covered all season long. Get your personalized highlights and push notifications just for you. Download the MLB app, the number one app for live baseball. Here at Wrigley Field in the top of the second, Jameson Taillon departing with what looked like the possibility of a back injury, but we shall see. John Ciambi, Doug Glanville with you, and our producer Rob Kelly, Bill Karambelis, our engineer. Always great to work with Bill, and Dan Donicky observing and evaluating. So Daniel Susak will step to the plate Chapman at first following the walk, and Assad ready to go. Right-hand hitter at the dish, and Assad will throw over to first, and Chapman dives back in this year for Javier Assad. 8 appearances, 3 starts, a 5.88 ERA. He's been up a couple of times. He didn't make the team at a spring training. Here's the pitch. And a foul ball back to the backstop, and it's nothing and one on the catcher.
1: He started off with a nasty sinker. That's his primary pitch, two-seam. That ball started middle and really bored in on Susak. Got a cutter, four-seamer, changeup, curveball, slider, everything.
0: There's your one. Popped foul out of play off to the right. And that one getting out of play. Nothing in two on Susak. Giants lead it one zip on the Jung-Hoo Lee RBI single. Giants led by first-year manager Tony Vitello making the transition from the college game. Buster Posey going out on a limb and hiring a college head coach. First time that's happened. The 0-2. Pushed foul off to the right and off the netting. And Vitello at 47 years old. He was the head coach at Tennessee from 2018 through 2025. Won the College World Series in 2024. And here he is. Grew up in St. Louis, but he grew up a Cubs fan. The 0-2, and that's downstairs. In our pregame meeting with Tony Vitello, you and I were in there along with Rob Kelly, our producer, but the NBC team doing the game on television, Jason Benetti, Jim DeShays, Hunter Pence, and former Cub Anthony Rizzo, all in this meeting, the 1-2. That's inside. And Jason Benetti asked him about his fandom. Well, that actually hit Susak, and he's going to take his base. So now two aboard and nobody out. And when Vitello said, I actually grew up a huge Cub fan in St. Louis, it was Anthony Rizzo who looked the manager in the eye and asked him, where were you the night of November 2nd, 2016? And Tony Vitello said, I was in Cleveland with my dad,
1: yeah.
0: And his eyes started to get watery.
1: Absolutely.
0: He went with his father and his brother-in-law. Here's the pitch. Nope. Spin it a bluff towards second. I mean, in real time to sit there and watch him talk about, yeah, actually, I was there for game 7. I got to take it in with my dad, and it was emotional. And he looked at Anthony Rizzo and said, thank you for that.
1: Yeah, he really did thank him a couple times.
0: Next pitch is outside as Gilbert shortens to bunt.
1: It is what we associate in the magic of baseball. It's like families, and he's been trying to have a catch with his dad here at Wrigley, and you know that history is rich. So yeah, he was very moved by that and Rizzo's presence.
0: The 1-0 is bunted towards third. Bregman up with it, fires on the move in time to get Gilbert, and the sacrifice is executed. So the runners move up to second and third as Gilbert puts down the sack bunt, and with one away, two in scoring position for Casey Schmidt.
1: It's a nice bunt by Gilbert. He put himself in a good position. He's kind of squatted, but he didn't like move the bat down to follow the ball. He kind of caught the ball with the bat and let it just deaden, and he put it in a position where Bregman had to kind of change angles, and that was Bregman's only play.
0: Here's the pitch, and that's a little bit high to Casey Schmidt. Struck out swinging against Jameson Taillon in the first. Giants leading 1-0. We're at the top of the second. They're looking for more. Cubs with the infield squeezed in right on the edge of the grass. Bregman, Horner, Ramirez, Bush on the edge of that grass. Here's a swing and a one-hopper to second. Throw home. Tag, and he's out. Chapman cut down on the ground ball to the right side. Pedro Ramirez fired a strike. Carson Kelly put the tag on Chapman, and it is out number 2.
1: Well, you want that ground ball. Schmidt tried to go right side, but the high hopper, and I'll tell you, just a perfect throw to the plate. Chapman tried to dive over with the right hand around.
0: San Francisco Giants are going to challenge the out call at home plate.
1: I think it's a good challenge because Chapman dove and then dove and rolled to his right side and tried to slip his right hand above and over the tag. And so we got to see if that tag was applied more of his chest area. It wasn't his hand. And he made it close. It's just whether it's enough to overturn it. But it's going to be tricky as Kelly's not certainly in front of the plate. He's just trying to reach back and get the tag. There's room for Chapman to dive over it. And is that glove on his chest before that right hand reaches over it as he's rolling past the plate?
0: Now, remember how this works. Back in New York, as in the replay room, they go over it.
1: Yes.
0: They have to have clear and convincing evidence that he is safe in order to overturn it. So they have to have a look that shows Chapman touching the plate and Carson Kelly not tagging him in order for this call to be overturned.
1: Well, the replays we've seen so far, not clear and convincing.
0: Not conclusive, I would say.
1: I mean,
0: now, that said, if you made me give my best guess, Dougie, I think he's safe. But we don't have a look that says he is definitely
1: safe. And that's why the call on the field is still critical.
0: Yes.
1: Because that's the burden you have to overcome to turn it over. And there's one angle that's not bad, but you know, just can't tell. You're hearing the collective moan of the crowd here because they kind of like, he might have been safe.
0: Yeah, well, they just enhanced it and slowed it down a ton up on the big screen, and that made it look more clear that he got his hand in. And now we get our decision from Andy Fletcher.
16: After review, the call on the field stands, the runner's out.
0: And so again, even though it goes to video review, there is still judgment involved, and the call stands. So it is out number two.
1: Well, they picked their word, stands versus confirmed.
0: That's right.
1: Stands like, well, not clear and convincing. It's what we're keeping the call on the field. That was the best call, best judgment. The review didn't convince us of anything else.
0: First and third, now two outs, endeavors up. And a throw to first, diving back in safely is Casey Schmidt. So a big play as Pedro Ramirez, the contact play, was able to throw out Matt Chapman at home plate and keep it 1-0 Giants. Here's the pitch. And that one misses upstairs to Devers. Devers a walk and a run scored his first time. Rafael Devers, at 29 years old, he's been an all-star three times. The 1-0. Swing and a miss.
1: And last year, he played 163 games, so that was fascinating.
0: Mm-hmm.
1: That's what a trade can do.
0: 1-1 to Cal. There goes the runner from first. The pitch popped foul. And that is out of play.
1: Yeah, I mean, one thing I just see kind of across baseball is a guy running to second, stealing, and not looking in when there's like one strike, two strikes on the guy. I mean, you got to look in to see what happened. So, you know, Schmidt goes in and dives, slides into the base. He has no idea where the ball is. So you got to peek.
0: The 1-2. Swing and a tapper. Foul at the plate. It bounced up and hit Devers. So a ball and two strikes with two outs and runners at first and third. Back in the day when we worked together on television more consistently and we would do What's Bugging Doug?
1: Yes.
0: And I would say that is one
1: that's bugging me a lot.
0: That's been bugging you for a year or two now.
1: Yeah, I mean, I don't understand how you steal a base and don't look in when there's like a strike on the batter. He's going to swing. You got to know where the ball is.
0: The 1-2. And that is in there, called strike three. And Devers is gone as Schmidt was on the go that time. So the Giants get some traffic but fail to score. We're midway in the second. San Francisco 1, Chicago nothing. This is Sunday Night Baseball on ESPN Radio and the ESPN app.
17: 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Yeah, someday we'll go all the way.
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1: Mom, please.
0: Well, look at this Capital One Cafe. 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
0: I could put my spoon collection right here by the ATM, yes.
1: Wow, you weren't kidding, Mom.
0: I never kid about the spoon collection, son. 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
1: There's no fees or minimums on Capital One checking accounts.
0: No, the other one.
1: What's in your wallet?
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5: Back here at Wrigley as we go to the bottom of the second. And the Giants lead the Cubs 1-0. Trevor McDonald delivers to Alex Bregman, who takes a strike. Bregman, then Happen, Suzuki here in the last half of inning number two. These teams have split the first two in this series. The 0-1. On the ground towards third, but foul and past Quentin Berry, who does the coaching at third base. Jose Javier is their coach at first base.
6: McDonald works really quickly. He's got good tempo, and I mean, he's not messing around. And the Cubs are going to have to try to figure out how he can get him to elevate the ball, but right now they're still chasing it low.
5: The 0-2 chopped on the ground is short. Adames collects the big hop, throws to first. Bregman is out. And there's one away, and it'll bring up Ian Happ.
6: Now, in AAA, there's windows where McDonald had a lot of command issues. He had 15 walks in 15 innings. So sometimes if they can lay off and they're identifying it well, he might get himself into trouble. But right now he's looking really sharp and mostly just throwing his sinker.
5: Here's Ian Happ, switch hitter batting left. McDonald deals. Swing and a foul out of play off to the left. Happ, last 11 games, hitting .318 with 10 extra base hits. His swing and miss is up this year, but he's put up good numbers. Next offering is outside. He's put up Ian Happ numbers. When you look at his slash line, it's like the same every single year. It's right in that all-star type level. He plays gold glove defense. The 1-1. There's a check swing and a pitch downstairs. Here's the other thing with Ian Happ. He is the longest tenured athlete in Chicago. Wow. In the four major sports. Pro football, pro basketball, pro baseball, and pro hockey. This guy has been with the Cubs longer than any player with any other team.
6: Yeah, that's amazing.
5: The 2-1. Outside.
6: I mean, you know what you're going to get. There's something to be said. I feel like when they finally said, listen, you're the left fielder, okay? Don't learn second. You know to play third. You're in left field. And then he got situated, mastered the defensive side of it, turned himself into a gold glover, and you know, is a dangerous enough hitter.
5: The 3-1 is in for a strike. I chatted with him for our pregame interview and told him what you said, that no player knows his home park position better than he does, and he was appreciative of the compliment.
6: Yeah, I mean, I stand by that.
5: 3-2 is in there, called strike three. Happ didn't love the call and says something to Andy Fletcher, but doesn't challenge. Two away.
6: Yeah, sinker starts at the hip and comes right back to the zone. You know, Wrigley Field is one of the most difficult outfields, period. Especially day game, wind, sun in your eyes, brick, ivy, baskets, no foul territory. I mean, it's a nightmare. And he's just so collected out there.
5: First one to Suzuki, and that is in for a strike. This was your home ballpark for a number of years. Did you like it?
6: I like the challenge, but this was hard. It was hard. I mean, you can't run into the wall or you're going to lose.
5: The 0-1 is pop foul at a play off to the right.
6: I mean, and now there's less foul territory. So once the line, you go the line into the corner, there's an inch, and then there's brick. There's this wall. and you're dealing with walls everywhere, that will hurt you. And if you're over-aggressive, the lines are also extremely deep, deeper than some of the gaps.
5: The 0-2 is outside and low.
6: So, yeah. So I think from that standpoint, you're dealing with this little gully that goes from right center as you go towards the line. It bows out even deeper. Are you in front of it? Are you behind it? Are you under the basket?
5: The 1-2 hit on the ground to third. Chapman backing up. Fields, long throw in time. And Suzuki is out, and the Cubs go 1-2-3 again. Third out on the ground for Trevor McDonald. We're at the end of two here at Wrigley Field. The Giants won, the Cubs nothing. 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
5: Javier Assad delivers a strike to Luis Arraez as we move to the top of the third. John Ciambi, Doug Glanville, Sunday Night Baseball on ESPN Radio. Arraez, then Adames, and then Lee. Assad kicks, fires, and that's too low. 1-1 on Arraez, who has singled already here tonight. And now time called. I think he might have had something in his eye. Willy Adames to the on-deck circle down to our right. The 1-1. Swing and a fly ball out towards left center field. Pete Crow Armstrong glides over, makes the catch. And Arraez retired. And before Adames hits, let's pause. 10 seconds. 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
5: One away on the fly ball from Arraez, and here's Adames. The pitch tapped foul at the plate, and it's nothing in one.
6: That sinker is definitely his bread and butter. It's the pitch he throws the most. It's been hit pretty well and at the big league level this year, but tonight he seems to have good movement.
5: Next offering is outside.
6: And when he's right, he's getting that sinker to have hitters give up on it. They think it's going to be outside or inside, and they get frozen.
5: The 1-1 is a check swing. He went too far. And strike two on Adames.
6: And that was a sweeper there, so Adames was cheating for that sinker, thinking it was going to come in, and it ended up down in the way, and he tried to stop his swing and ended up with a half full swing.
5: One out, base is empty. Here's the 1-2. Swing and a miss, struck him out. And Adames is gone. There's two away. Hat tip, by the way, to the Giants PR staff and the front page of their notes. Yesterday, their notes were kind of an ode to Ferris Bueller's day off, because on Friday, it was the 41-year anniversary. Here's the pitch to Lee, and that's in for a strike. You know, on Ferris Bueller's day off, they go to a Cub game. The game they went to was 41 years ago, Friday.
6: Oh, wow.
5: And you had people show up in Cameron's Detroit Red Wings sweater, etc. Here's a swing and a ground ball to the right side. Ramirez flips the first, and Lee is out. But all sorts of John Hughes movie references in the Giants' notes throughout the weekend. Well done. We're midway in the third. It's 1-0. Giants on top of the Cubs. It's Sunday Night Baseball on ESPN Radio and ESPN app.
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14: The Rams just acquired the one person who could make Aaron Donald look in the mirror and say, do I look fat? 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Not only that, in the last few months, they've added Trent McDuffie for the back end. 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They draft a kid who they think is the next guy, Jalen Watson as well. The Rams just added Myles Garrett, a walking bat suit. They threw up the signal.
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1: Lee Nico Horner stands in. And the pitch. And that is in for a strike. We've received word. Jameson Taillon exiting with a left hamstring strain. So we'll see if Taillon ends up going on the IL. 0-1 on Nico Horner. Trevor McDonald fires. And that one is outside.
2: When I always hear that, I think of like a highway. Is it going to go on the IL? Especially when you're in Chicago.
1: The 1-1. Swing and a miss from Horner. Nico Horner sees it, got off to a great start. Faced a lot of left-handed pitching early. He was hitting 300 after play on May 5th. And since then, last 29, he's hit 181. A 1-2 hit on the ground, left side. Sliding stop by Chapman. Spins and throws.

0: Dunk. And the next offering is cut on and missed, and it's 1-1. Pedro Ramirez, one of the Cubs' top prospects, just 22 years old. Good defender. 1-1. And that is inside. He's getting a chance to play as they are giving Dansby Swanson a mental reset. Swanson did not start yesterday, not starting tonight. They're off, the Cubs are, tomorrow. The 2-1 is outside. And more than likely, Swanson will be back in the lineup on Tuesday at Coors Field. It's kind of like the version of having a team meeting before, like, Roger Clemens pitches, right? It's that version of it. You get back in there. Oh, Coors Field. That works. Here's Ramirez, swings and drives one right field, but Lee drifting back onto the track, and in right makes the catch.
1: Well, every hitter just loves to go to Coors Field, and because it's not just about the ball carrying out of the ballpark. It's got huge gaps.
0: Yeah, a lot of space.
1: And the grass is short. Ball's fast.
0: But I think your first point, we always think of the ball traveling, but the reality is it has more square footage in play than any other ballpark in the majors by a lot.
1: By a lot. I mean, you could fit Fenway in it. I mean, it's incredibly huge.
0: Here's Carson Kelly to pitch. And that is in for a strike.
1: So, yes, it's the hitters are excited about it. And they're trying to get Swanson out of a tough rut. He's, you know, around 180 and just struggling with two strikes behind the count.
0: Next offering is fouled off at the plate.
1: And, you know, his glove, part of the Cubs' strength up the middle. I mean, you have Swanson, Horner, Pete Crow, Armstrong. I mean, this is an elite defense that eats up a lot of outs. They'd love to have Swanson out there, but they're also trying to get his back going.
0: Kelly taps the plate. Straightaway stance on the right side. McDonald delivers. Swing and a ground ball right side. Pass to diving Devers and into right field. Kelly just punched it through the right side. And with two outs, a man at first, back to the top of the order, and Pete Crow Armstrong.
1: Well, it's a good piece of hitting with Kelly. He holds his hands kind of low and leaning forward, and he just waited a long time and got the elevated sinker and was able to just hit it hard on the ground. It's going to likely be on the ground against him, but you could get a little bit more barrel and have a chance to shoot it through the infield.
0: PCA at the plate, left-hand bat. McDonald fires. Swing and a line drive, base hit into center field. Kelly will stop at second as Gilbert retrieves and fires it in. For Pete Crow Armstrong, he's now hit in 12 straight games. And over the 11-game hit streak coming in at 4-13. He came up with a big home run on Saturday to tie the game in the ninth, a game the Cubs would eventually win. Moises Ballesteros now. So McDonald has given up back-to-back singles. Two on, two out. First one to Ballesteros. And the pitch is inside for a ball. Moises Ballesteros, you talk about a rough stretch. He's 0-for-1 tonight. His last 26 coming in, he's at 108.
1: Ouch.
0: The 1-0 is a little bit low.
1: I mean, I really like watching him hit. I think he's going to be a really good hitter. And, I mean, he hit almost 340 in April, so he showed the signs of it, and then just things kind of fell apart. But a little more encouraging numbers in June so far.
0: Kelly at second. Pete Crow Armstrong at first. The 2-0. Swing and a bouncer, foul of first. And a count 2-1 on Ballesteros.
1: And the Cubs now, even though it's not the third time around, but second time around, you know, it's like, okay, starting to get used to that sinker, how it's playing. And curious to see if McDonald starts to mix in more of his secondary pitches. He's been able to rely pretty much solely on that sinker.
0: Here's the 2-1. And that's on the inside corner for a strike. And it evens the count. Yeah, he'll throw a slider and a changeup.

0: But he has really leaned on that sinker here tonight. Runners at first and second, two away. 2-2 on Moises Ballesteros. The kick, the pitch. Swing and a foul at the plate, and they'll do it again.
1: Trying to mix in a little more spin, and he's at his kind of normal rate, over 60% sinker so far. But he has mixed that slider in there. Seen a lot to lefties.
0: Ballesteros back in on that left side. Holds the bat high. He waits. Here's a 2-2. Fouled off at the plate. We'll get back to the backstop. They will do it again.
1: Another slider. He's trying to get it down and in on Ballesteros to get it where he swings over as it goes towards his back foot, but he's getting a little too much elevation, and Ballesteros is able to foul it off at least.
0: Kelly at second, Crow Armstrong at first, two away. McDonald checks the runner at second, kicks, fires. Swing and a pop-up foul out of play off to the left, and Ballesteros continues to hang in there. The Cubs since May 9th are 7-19. That's the worst record in the majors. They have not won a series since May 4th through the 7th when they swept the Reds here at Wrigley. Two down, two aboard. The 2-2. Swing and a ground ball. Base hit into center field. Kelly towards third, around third. He's coming in to score. Pico Armstrong will stop at third. It's an RBI single for Moises Ballesteros, and the Cubs have tied the game at one.
1: Now, that's how quickly the Cubs have adjusted the first time around. They're getting him to elevate the sinker, and they're laying off a little bit more on the tougher ones, and Ballesteros was a great at bat. Fouls off tough sliders, slider, slider, slider. Gets the elevated sinker and doesn't miss it.
0: Justin Message, the Giants pitching coach, will go to visit the mound. Back to Ballesteros for a second. We talked about the tough stretch he'd been in last 26, 108 with one extra base hit. But I would say you and I are on the same page. That kid could hit.
1: He can hit. I mean, just watching him in batting practice, the balance. He stays in there on lefties. I mean, I see a huge upside. I get why he's gets to the big leagues and DH, and they trust him with it.
0: He got a sinker at 95 at the top edge of the strike zone, and Ballesteros knocks in the Cubs' first run. So, first and third, two away. Here's Michael Busch. And McDonald comes set and fires. Swing and a miss. That was the changeup. Busch, a strikeout victim his first time. He got off to a slow start this year. First 30 games at 193. In the middle of that, he had an 0-for-30 stretch. But he has been much better since. The kick, the 0-1. And that is in the dirt. Nice stop by Susak. And the count is even up. You go back to last year when the Cubs won 92 games, made the playoffs, won a series against the Padres, and then lost in five to the Brewers. The best hitter in the Cubs team was this guy.
1: Yeah,
0: whether you want to do OPS plus or weighted on base average or weighted runs created plus, Michael Busch was their top hitter last year. McDonald deals, check swing, called strike.
1: Yeah, he was really locked in, and he didn't get any big bad stretches. You know, he kind of weathered it. And even this year, you know, some struggles, he's getting his walks, he's getting on base. You could see he was going to come out of it, and you know, I expect the power to come with it.
0: Getting more opportunities against lefties this year. First and third, two outs. And a 1-2 to Busch. That is down and in. Trevor McDonald, guy who generates a ton of ground balls with that sinker. His ground ball rate at 62%. First three starts were better than the last three, although really, if you're looking at his last three, it was a clunker against the White Sox that skews the numbers. Overall, McDonald has been good. Right-hander ready. Here's a 2-2. Swing and a miss, struck him out. And McDonald fans Bush for the second time. The Cubs leave a couple, but Ballesteros with the RBI single, and the Cubs are on the board. End of three. It's 1-1, Giants and Cubs. 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
4: Jim Bassquarter Baseball Tonight Studios. The team the Cubs are looking up at, the Brewers. Gary Sanchez homered as part of a 7-run 6. Milwaukee beat Colorado 12-4 to finish off a 3-game sweep. 10 extra base hits for the Brew crew, including 2 triples and 7 doubles, as well as Sanchez's 6th home run of the season. They're 5 games up on the Cardinals who beat the Reds today and 7 games clear of the Cubs. But good news for Chicago. As opening day starter, Matthew Boyd finished his minor league rehab assignment, expected to return to Chicago's rotation by next weekend. Boyd coming off a surgery to repair a torn meniscus in his left knee. And Boo, considering tonight's injury to Jameson Taillon, that is welcoming news for this Cubs team.
0: Yeah, you're not kidding. They have been really hit with an avalanche of injuries. And when you look at, they had their closer, Daniel Palencia, on the IL. They had their, at least at the time, setup guy, Phil Maton, on the IL. And then Horton done for the year. Steele, who they were hoping to have sometime in June, underwent a setback. And now probably August. And then Boyd on the IL not once but twice. Hoping they'll get him back next weekend at San Francisco. Here's Bryce Eldridge now, and he takes a strike. Nothing at one on the big DH. He's learning first base, the pitch. And that one is in for a strike. Good curveball, and it's nothing at two as Assad gets ahead. Eldridge in high school was a two-way player, but he basically pitched in DH, so he's effectively learning a new position at first base. Here's the 0-2. And that's down and away. I was asking Andrew Baggerly, who's the outstanding writer covering the Giants for The Athletic. I said, if you got him on the mound, how hard could he throw? The 1-2, too high. And he said, if you gave him a couple of weeks, he probably would go out there and throw 99 right away. Two and two, Assad fires. And that is just off the inside edge. And now 3-2 on Eldridge, who stance-wise in the way he wears his socks gives some serious Brandon Belt vibes from me.
5: Yeah, totally.
0: The 3-2. Swing and a foul straight back. He's got a real good idea of the strike zone, like Brandon Belt.
5: Yeah. Well, the thing is, like, now it's, you see, the DH position was always seen historically in this, like, very mature hitter who's hanging on, maybe lost his position. Now you have young hitters in the DH spot.
0: The 3-2 is low, ball 4, and Eldridge will take his base. So Eldridge takes the walk. Coming in, he had posted an on-base percentage of .367. For context, the major league average right now is .318.
5: So he's going to get his walks. He's got the power. He gives you the platoon advantage. So, you know, a lot of things they like about Eldridge.
0: So man at first, nobody out. The pitch to Chapman. Swings and grounds one softly to third. Bregman charges, tries to bare hand, can't do it. And Chapman will be safe. It'll go as an infield hit. A do-or-die play for Alex Bregman. And he was not able to grab it and secure it with that bare hand.
5: Coming in, he opened his hand. It hit kind of the heel of his hand. He was trying to get the palm. And that was really the only window where he could have made any play. Chapman was moving really well down the line. I don't think he would have gotten him even if he fielded it cleanly.
0: Bregman has won a gold glove, and that is a play in his bag of tricks that he's actually quite good at. Not able to make it there. There's Susak now. Daniel Susak, the pitch. Squares the bunt, pulls the bat back, takes high for ball one. Bush was charging from first. Bregman was hinting at it, but then retreating to third. Daniel Susak hit by a pitch his first time, and now Carson Kelly out in front of the plate and pushing PitchCom to let the infielders know the defensive assignment. Susak, whose older brother Andrew played for the Giants back in 14 and 15. The 1-0. And that is in for a strike. Susak showing bunt again.
5: Yeah, I'm not sure the point of that. He squares, he gets the strike, the buntable, and Cubs do collapse rushing in from first, but just took a strike right there.
0: Yeah, either do it or don't do it, I guess. Would be the thought. We'll see if the bunt is on. First and second, nobody out. Corners creeping in. The 1-1 is a little bit high. He pulled a bat back.
5: And Bregman is crashing hard from third base and trying to maybe steal a quick play. And you have Horner coming over from short, covering third. So if Bregman gets there quick enough for someone, then he's could possibly go back door to third base and get the force.
0: 2-1. Here's the pitch. And that one misses, and now it's 3-3. The sack bunt, not a play we see a ton these days. I mean, there are teams out there. The Yankees as a team have one sacrifice bunt. The Phillies and the Braves have 2 sacrifice bunts. Don't see teams giving away outs a ton. The 3-1. Chop towards third. Bregman picks it up to Ramirez at second for one. On to first, 2. 5-4-3 as Eldridge makes it to third. And there's 2 gone, and now the batter will be Drew Gilbert.
5: Well, it kind of backfired on the Giants. You know, you do work your way to a 3-1 count, certainly a hitter's count. But Assad, with his really good sinker working here, is inducing a lot of ground balls. And Susak not quick enough to avoid that double play. So they went from no outs first and second with a 3-1 count to a quick double play and man on third, 2 outs.
0: 2 down now, and here is Drew Gilbert. And the pitch. Swing and a foul straight back. It's nothing and one. Gilbert put down a sacrifice bunt his first time on. Bryce Eldridge, the runner at third. We're tied at 1. We're in the top of the 4th. Assad works out of the stretch. Comes set. Kicks and fires. Swing and a foul back to the screen. And it's nothing in 2. Javier Assad taking over for Jameson Taillon, who was forced to leave with a hamstring injury. Assad at 28 years old. Cubs signed him out of the Mexican League back in 2015. The 0-2. That just missed. Nope, challenge.
6: The catcher challenges the foul ball.
5: And Kelly's really good at this.
0: Really good.
5: So
0: the ABS challenge right here, and it's a strike. And it is strike 3. And the Cubs have both their challenges remaining. We're midway in the 4th. The Cubs won, and the Giants won. 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
0: Back at Wrigley, and Alex Bregman stands in as we go to the bottom of the fourth. 1-1 game, Giants and Cubs. Trevor McDonald delivers. And that pitch is outside. Trevor McDonald, 6 feet tall, 205 pounds. He's 25 years old from Loosedale, Mississippi. The pitch, and that is in for a strike. He went to the same high school, George County High School, that produced Justin Steele. And okay. The Cubs lefty and Trevor McDonald are very good friends. The 1-1, check swing, called strike. Yeah, small high school in Mississippi, and produced a lot of pro baseball players. A 1-2. Swing and a miss. Bregman is gone. Alex Bregman 0-2. And he's been hearing some boos of late. It's been a battle for Bregman. Last nine coming in at 167.
5: I mean, nasty slider. I mean, when you have that good sinker that can run in on righties and then the sort of sweeping slider action that goes away, you can get hitters to guess, and when they're wrong, they look bad.
0: Here's the pitch. And Ian Happ takes a strike. Happ 0-1, struck out looking his first time on a call he didn't like by Andy Fletcher, but didn't dislike it enough to challenge.
5: Yes, the new fine line in baseball.
0: The 0-1 is upstairs and inside. Happ with 14 home runs. Here's the pitch. Swing and a line drive. Fair ball down the right field line. And that'll get into the right field corner. Happ racing for second. Lee digs it out. Happ's on his way to third. Ian Happ racing to third. And he slides in. And he's got a triple. So Happ ripping that one into the corner. And able to leg out a three-bagger.
5: Well, he gets this ball elevated. We talked about how key Happ is in this lineup. He's the guy who hits the low ball and can handle the sinker. So he gets it in front of it, hooks it in the corner, and the right field corner and left field corner at Wrigley are deeper than parts of the gaps. So that's a long way to go. If you have any trouble in the corner, that's an extra 90 feet, and Hap took it.
0: Infield in, except Chapman. First one to Suzuki is in for a strike. So Hap a third and one out, and now Chapman and Hap having a little chat over there at third base. Adames in on the edge of the grass at short. Arise up the middle on the grass at second. The 0-1. Swing and a foul out of play off to the right. And nothing at two on Seiya Suzuki, who grounded to third his first time. It's always funny to see Chapman so far back, even when the infield is in, but that's how good the arm is. The 0-2. Swing and a liner caught at short by Adames, and Suzuki retired.
5: Well, not much else Suzuki can do. He gets a breaking ball, a slider that backed up on McDonald's and ended up a hanger right in the middle. And Suzuki was right on this. I mean, didn't move, and just had the bad luck of hitting it right at Adames.
0: Two away, and it'll bring up Nico Horner. Hap at third. Giants and Cubs tied at one. We're in the bottom of the fourth. Trevor McDonald comes set and delivers. And Nico Horner takes inside. Horner grounded out his first time. And Nico, a Bay Area kid, grew up going to games at both the Oakland Coliseum and in San Francisco. The 1-0 is inside. I think when he was growing up, I think it was 3Com, or no, Pac Bell. I think it was Pac Bell Park. It opened back in 2000. The 2-0 outside. So he's falling behind 3-0 as McDonald grabs his left sleeve, wipes his brow, and now back on top of the rubber. Has the sign listening in. The kick, the pitch. And that's in there for a strike. A good sinker. It has sat right at about 95 miles an hour the entire night.
5: And, you know, that's an X factor. If he already has really good movement, and that's strong velocity to go with it.
0: No question. 3-1. And a pitch to Horner. Outside, ball 4, and they're at the corners now. So a walk with 2 outs puts runners at first and third for Pedro Ramirez, who flied to right his first time, and now a meeting on the mound. Devers comes in. Arise, Adames, Chapman, and Susak will march out to the hill.
5: Yeah, I never executed my dream of crashing the mound visit from center field. I thought
0: the outfielders are always, it's too far for you guys to get together. You were always in center.
5: Yeah, it was a long way.
0: But you wanted to, like, run in and be like, what are you guys talking about?
5: Yeah, I want to sprint in, just, like, eavesdrop and just have someone shocked to see the center field around the mound.
0: Yeah, I get it.
5: Yeah.
0: You're being left out.
5: Yeah, come on, man. I have something to add.
0: John Ciambi, Doug Glanville with you. Sunday Night Baseball, ESPN Radio. Rob Kelly, our producer. Bill Karambelis, our engineer. Here's Ramirez. Switch hitter batting left. First and third, 2 outs. We're in the fourth. And the pitch. A little bit low. Giants 1, Cubs 1. As the Cubs threaten, hitting with runners in scoring position has been a real issue for the Cubs this season. McDonald sets, fires. Swing and a dribbler, foul, first base side. They do a great job avoiding outs slash getting on base. They're fourth in the NL, fifth in the majors out of 30 teams in OBP. But hitting with runners in scoring position has been another matter altogether. Hap at second, Horner at first. McDonald, the 1-1, low.
5: McDonald's really quick to home. I mean, hardly any leg kick, just sort of slide steps his way. And very hard for Horner to get any kind of jump. So he's right now, Horner's staying put, keeping that right side hole open. Might be a different story if it gets to two strikes.
0: Here's a 2-1. Check swing. And the appeal to third did not go, says the third base umpire, Willie Traynor.
5: Looks like he checked it. Good call.
0: Beg your pardon, that's John Bacon at third. And the pitch. And that is low and ball four, and he walked him to load the bases.
5: Well, in the end, he didn't really want to mess with Ramirez's left-handed bat. So he's very careful, throwing a lot of breaking balls. And he's going to try his hand on Kelly, but Kelly did a good job of going the other way on him last at bat, taking advantage of the hole.
0: Carson Kelly now. Bases loaded, two outs. The pitch. That's in for a strike. So Kelly one for one. The Cubs threatening. Bases loaded, two down. The 0-1. Swing and a miss.
5: Kelly was looking for that sinker again and got the slider and missed it by a significant margin. So he takes his time out to regroup. And now he's going to have to pick his poison and hope he's right.
0: McDonald ahead, nothing in two. The right-hander taking his time and fires. And that's outside. It almost got past Susek on the backhand. And that was the slider biting down and away.
5: What a play by Susek. This bounced in the middle of the other batter's box. And Susek's a tall guy and catches it on one hop backhand. Ends up on kind of hands and knees to get to that ball.
0: McDonald ready. 1-2 the pitch. Swing and a miss. Struck him out. And McDonald punches Kelly. And the Cubs leave them loaded. We'll head to inning number 5 here at Wrigley. Cubs and Giants tied at 1. 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
0: We are back at Wrigley Field in Chicago on the north side. John Shelby, Doug Glanville. Javier Assad back to work. Top of the order, Casey Schmidt, first pitch swinging, bounces one to first. Michael Busch collects and steps on first base for out number one.
5: Assad has had a good run here. The sinker is playing pretty well. Even when he's up in the zone a little bit, the movement has been strong enough where the Giants haven't been able to hit it on the screws. They're still rolling over and pounding it into the ground.
0: There's Rafael Devers now, and the pitch. Check swing, called strike. And it's nothing in one. Devers, a walk and a strikeout. He has scored the Giants' lone run. We're tied at one. It's the top of the fifth. Assad working fast, delivers outside. Pretty much a full house here on a Sunday night in early June. Devers back in the box, wide open stance. Assad taking his time, still taking his time. Now he's ready. Here comes a 1-1. Swinging a foul, back out of play, down to our left. Javier Assad coming on and replacing the injured Jameson Taillon tonight. The 1-2 is in the dirt. Taillon exiting in the second with a strained hamstring. The 2-2. Swing and a miss, struck him out. And Assad able to get Devers. There's two away.
5: Really sharp. He's mixed in a changeup here, and it had that sinker action just in slow motion. And Devers swings early and above it, totally baffled. He's like, where did that come from? Even nods his head in sort of like confusion.
0: Here's the pitch to Arise, and a fastball for a strike. Luis Arise, a single, and he has flied to center. Here it comes, and that's low. The Rise left-hand hitter. The 1-1. Swing and a fly ball center field. Pete Crow Armstrong drifts back. He's there, and he makes the catch. And Assad gets him 1-2-3. We're midway in the fifth. And it's the Giants 1 and the Cubs 1. This is Sunday Night Baseball on ESPN Radio and ESPN app.
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0: Bottom half of inning number five, the Cubs up to hit top of the order. Crow Armstrong, Ballesteros, and Bush. And Crow Armstrong takes down low for ball one. Pete has flied to center and singled to center. He's moved up on the plate. He's had a lot of success due to that. Next offering fouled away off to the left. And with his recent hot streak, Doug, he now, of course, you mentioned earlier how good a defender he is. Craig Counsell thinks he's the best defender on the planet, any position. But he right now leads the National League in wins above replacement, according to Fangraphs. The 1-1 is fouled off the plate.
5: I know, it's excellent that in recent years they've quantified that value. I remember when Kevin Kiermaier was a Gold Glover, retired recently of the Rays, the front office said we're never going to devalue or undervalue defense again. We're going to pay for it.
0: Next offering, cut on and missed. And it gets away from Susak briefly, and now he'll throw to first to complete the strikeout. One away.
5: But the thing about Pete Crow Armstrong, he added 30-plus home runs last year as well. So there's an offensive irreplaceability to him, and there's a defensive irreplaceability to him. And that's what makes him an all-star.
0: One down, and Moises Ballesteros at the plate. Ballesteros 1-for-2 with an RBI single. The pitch is outside. Left-hand hitter at the dish. McDonald says yes. Here comes a 1-0. That's in for a strike. Giants as a team, 12th in the National League in ERA, 22nd in the majors, 24th at starters ERA. The pitch. And that's upstairs. Meanwhile, the Cubs, they're tied for 28th in starters ERA. So starting pitching has been a problem for both these teams. For the Cubs, certainly injuries have played into it in a major way. The 2-1. That's in for a strike.
5: And talking to Tony Vitello yesterday, he mentioned, he's like, well, we don't have that sort of traditional, this is our closer. So, if you're having trouble on the starting side and your back end is sort of by committee, just a lot of things can get wrong and go off. And they lost a bunch of walk-off games, the Rays, they've had some heartbreaking losses.
0: The pitch is upstairs and outside.
5: So if you're not getting the starting pitching, and then when you do, the lead is evaporating. This is why the Giants are where they are. They're really struggling and have a monumentally huge run differential on the negative side.
0: 3-2. Foul back.
5: So they're working on it. But I see a team that has a really good lineup. They can really hit. They're hugely aggressive. They're not even thinking about walking really. So they have to hit, and that's streaky. That's just going to make you streaky.
0: 3-2 on the way. And that is low for ball four. And with one out, Ballesteros will take the walk, and the Cubs have a man aboard. Before Michael Bush comes up to hit, we pause 10 seconds. Station ID. 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
0: Here's the pitch. And the first one to Michael Bush misses down and in. Bush has struck out twice in this game. His average sits at 245. Here's the pitch. Swing and a foul ball at the plate.

0: One out by Asteros at first. Giants 1, Cubs 1. We're at the bottom of the fifth. Trevor McDonald delivers. And that's upstairs.
1: The little jingle on the organ, that last song was K-pop Demon Hunters. Just so it's from that.
0: Thank
1: just,
0: you for
1: just
0: that.
1: Letting you know.
0: I appreciate it.
1: My daughter has made me a K-pop expert.
0: Are you a K-pop expert? Well, I was not aware.
1: Yeah, I've become one. Yes, by proxy. I'm a fan.
0: The 2-1. Outside. And now three balls and a strike to Michael Busch. You remember McDonald ate him up his first two times. Got him on strikes swinging twice. McDonald with six strikeouts here tonight. But a good hitter's count, 3-1. The pitch. Swing and a liner. Caught at third by Chapman. Throwback to first. That's a double play. So Busch lines out softly and into the double play. We'll head to the sixth. A 1-1 game. The Giants and the Cubs. 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
0: Back here at Wrigley as we go to the sixth, and Willie Adames stands in. First pitch swinging, grounds it to third. Bregman to his left, throws off balance in time. And Adames retired as Bregman showed off the skills ranging into the hole and never stopped moving with his momentum, taking him towards second base. Fired a strike to Michael Busch, 5-3, and there's one out.
1: Yeah, we're looking at two really good defensive third basemen, and Bregman, you know, had a lot of speed, very quick off the block there.
0: First one to Jung-Hoo Lee is in for a strike. Lee, an RBI single, and he's grounded out. Assad delivers. And that one misses outside the strike zone. Assad, a guy who works very quickly. The 1-1. Swing and a ground ball to the right side. Ramirez down to a knee. Scoops it up. Throws to first in time. And Lee is out. And there's two away.
1: You know, Assad just done a fantastic job. I mean, you talk about someone who wasn't expecting to be in there, certainly for this early. He was stretching as he came onto the field, but he settled in nicely, and sometimes with injuries, it leads to your opportunity.
0: First offering to Bryce Eldridge. And that one misses. Assad delivers. Swing and a ball popped up. Left side and foul. Now, Javier Assad made his major league debut in 2022. He used to pitch with glasses. In fact, did so the last couple of years. And the main reason he pitched with glasses, the 1-1 is low, was to see the signs. And then this year in spring training, he forgot his glasses at home in Mexico when he came to spring training. And he said, the heck with it. I don't need to see him anyway because we got pitch con. 2-1 on Bryce Eldridge. The pitch. Check swing, and it is in there for a strike. And Andy Fletcher just tried to ring Bryce Eldridge up.
1: A little over-exuberant. I got to know Andy Fletcher because he was in A-ball when I was there.
0: Is that right?
1: Yeah.
0: Next offering, lifted in the air, left field. Hap in and towards the line, and he makes the catch. So you and Andy Fletcher go back a long way.
1: 1992.
0: Wow. We're midway in inning number 6. The Giants won. The Cubs won. 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
0: New pitcher for the Giants will be the right-hander JT Brubaker. Trevor McDonald is done after 5 innings, allowing just the 1 run. We're tied at 1 in the bottom of the 6th. The pitch and a swing and a miss from Alex Bregman. Brubaker taking over here. Right-hander at 32 years old, former Pirate. The pitch. Swing and a high fly ball in the air out towards left center, but Gilbert under it, and he makes the catch. And there's one away. Bregman continues his struggles. Folks, the MLB app has you covered all season long. Get personalized highlights and push notifications just for you. Download the MLB app, the number one app for live baseball. So with one down, the batter will be Ian Happ. Happ A strikeout victim his first time. He tripled and was left stranded in the fourth. The pitch. And that is outside. Brubaker, mentioned, has pitched for the Pirates. He's also pitched for the Yankees. And for the Giants since last year. Pitch in for a strike to Ian Happ. 1-1 on Happ. Right-hander works and delivers. And that's low.
1: McDonald did a really nice job. And the power sinker, the mix-in slider, made some good pitches when he needed to.
0: Brubaker, the 2-1. And Happ takes a little bit low. And Brubaker, like McDonald, leans on the sinker. Doesn't throw quite as hard. But it's sinker, slider, changeup, and the occasional curve. Happ awaiting a 3-1. Here it comes. Swing and a fly ball left field. Drifting back is Schmidt. He's there, and he makes the catch. And there's two away. Casey Schmidt getting a chance to play in left field. He had no prior outfield experience. Tonight is his 16th start in left, minors or majors prior to this year. And so he's learning an entirely new position.
1: Yeah, I mean, and you see it more and more. Guys are versatile. They learn some tough positions on the fly.
0: First offering to Suzuki is in for a strike.
1: And talking to manager Tony Vitale, it's like, well, what are the tough decisions? And a lot of it is, when do I take Schmidt out? You're losing his bat for defense.
0: The 0-1 is cut on and missed.
1: And that kind of got him yesterday. They took him out. And things kind of fell off, and he was due up second, and they end up going to extras, and
0: they lost.
1: They end up losing, so yep. It's
0: one of their top bats.
1: So that is a tough call that every night. That's what Tony Vitale is dealing with.
0: The 0-2 is fouled back to the screen, and nothing in two on Seiya Suzuki, who's grounded to third and lined it to short. Suzuki a season ago hit 32 home runs, but he is streaky. He had 32 home runs despite the fact he had a stretch of 38 games straight without a homer. The 0-2 is low.
1: Yeah, I mean, he's a guy, still takes a lot of those first pitches. He sizes it up, but I think in the last year or two, he started to pull the ball, or at least be more conscious of it and be more aggressive. And then you saw, like, wow, this guy's a legit power hitter.
0: Yeah, pull in the air was a difference maker for him last year. 1-2, lined out into center field, and it'll fall for a base hit. Gilbert collects on a bounce, and the Cubs have a two-out base runner for Nico Horner.
1: And Suga does a nice job. That was an adjustment where he kind of let go of the pull and said, let me stay to the middle of the field. So this is a sinker in, and he pulls his hand inside out, just took off the power and went for control. And hit it just well enough to drop into center field.
0: There's Nico Horner now, who's grounded out and walked. 1-1, we're in the sixth. Yeah, the first pitch misses for ball one. Chapman about even with the base at third, now takes a couple of steps back. Suzuki edging away at first. Devers holds him on. The righty fires. Swing and a foul back to the backstop.
1: Brubaker has also that sinker, a slider, changeup, and a curveball. And I'd say he's a little bit more over the top than McDonald. He's kind of taller, upright. So slightly different perspective for the hitter to try to figure out how to attack it.
0: Horner back in. A ball to strike the count. Man at first, two outs. Here's the pitch. Swing and a high fly ball hit in the air left center field. Gilbert onto the track, makes the catch in front of the 368 marker on the warning track. Horner flies out. The Cubs leave a man. We're at the end of six, and it's the Giants one and the Cubs one. 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
1: Jim Basco in our Baseball Tonight studios. The Yankees figuring things out without Aaron Judge.
2: One of four lefties in the bullpen for the Red Sox. They bring him in to face Jazz, who is trying to avoid the golden sombrero. He struck out three times. High fly ball. Right center field. Rafael LeBat on the track. At the wall. See ya. A three-run home run for Chisholm as the Yankees pouring it on here in the eighth inning.
1: As Michael K. Yes Network, Jazz Chisholm, Cody Bellinger each went deep as part of a five-run eighth. Yankees beat the Red Sox 6-1 to move within percentage points of first place Tampa Bay. They actually lead the American League with 38 wins. Meantime, the Cubs getting 5 one-hit scoreless frames from Javier Assad out of the pen. We are 1-1 on to the seventh at Wrigley with Doug Glanville and Boog Sciambi.
3: Indeed, we'll go to the seventh, and Assad will go to work against the bottom third of the order, Chapman, Susak, and Gilbert. Javier Assad has been such a valuable piece for the Cubs since debuting in 2022, pitching tonight after Jameson Taillon left with the bad hamstring. He delivers to Chapman. Check swing and a ground ball back to the mound. Assad will run halfway. Underhand to Bush. One pitch and one out.
4: And you talk about a bullpen-saving performance right now for Assad. I mean, yeah, they may have the day off, but a guy like Webb in their bullpen went two innings yesterday. They weren't really sure how they were going to attack this game. They were hoping Taillon would go deep. He did not. But Assad has really picked up the slack.
3: Assad delivers. And Susak takes a strike. Daniel Susak has been hit by a pitch, and he's bounced into a 5-4-3 double play. And now time call. Assad working quickly. The 0-1. Swing and a bouncer towards third. Foul. Just foul. For the Cubs, a run, 5 hits and no errors. For the Giants, a run, 3 hits and no errors.
4: Now the sinker ballers are winning the day as nobody's been able to really get much behind the ball. A lot of rolling over, a lot of ground balls, a lot of weak contact. And that is what a sinker baller dreams of.
3: Here's the 0-2. Swing and a foul at the plate. Rolls past Kelly back to the wall. Well, the sinker was a pitch that was, I mean, in major focus when you played, Doug. And about 10 years ago, it started to fall out of favor, maybe a little more than that. The 0-2. And that one misses downstairs. And for various reasons, but as a pitch, the way swings in the game were trending, it just didn't match up well with a lot of guys. The 1-2. And that misses outside. 2 balls and 2 strikes. Now you're starting to see it come back. You're seeing uptick in two-seam slash sinker usage.
4: Yeah, especially with the movement, the ability to kind of steal a strike and throwing it at the front hip of the hitter and other ways to use it besides just being down in the zone.
3: 2-2 on the way, and that's in the dirt.
4: But, you know, after facing a guy like Kevin Brown, you're like, I hope they do abolish this pitch. I mean, I didn't even understand. When I first faced Kevin Brown, I didn't understand what I was seeing.
3: Yeah.
4: I had never seen a ball sink like that at that velocity.
3: 3-2 on the way. Swing and a fly ball center field right at Pete Crow Armstrong. Barely has to move. Now a step to his left. Makes the catch. And Susak retired for out number 2. And it'll bring up Drew Gilbert. Yeah, Kevin Brown with one of the greats. Did you ever face Brandon Webb?
4: Oh yeah, that was a nightmare. I mean, I didn't have a chance against him.
3: Here's the pitch to Gilbert, and that's downstairs.
4: Yeah, he was nasty. Brad Radke, you know, Derek Lowe.
3: Derek Lowe, yeah, I mean, sure.
4: Come on, I didn't like sinkers, so I just fouled it off my shin or missed it.
3: The 1-0.

0: Swing and a liner to center at Pete Crow Armstrong. He's there to make the catch. And 1-2-3 go the Giants again. Assad continues to do good work for the Cubs. Time to stretch. And midway in the seventh, it's a 1-1 game. 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
0: Caleb Killian is the new pitcher for the Giants, the former Cub, the right-hander on here. And he'll face the switch hitter batting left, Pedro Ramirez. Killian delivers. And that one down low.
7: Killian has a knuckle curve, is sort of that secondary pitch, four-seamer, throws half the time. He has a slider, also a sinker, but the knuckle curve is one of his big pitches.
0: The 1-0, swing and a ground ball to the right side. Arise gathers it in, tosses to first in time, and Ramirez retired. And it'll bring up Carson Kelly. For Caleb Killian, a guy who was drafted by the Giants out of Texas Tech, eighth rounder in 2019. He came over to the Cubs in a Chris Bryant trade in 2021. And the Giants signed him as a free agent this past December. Kelly swings here and hits a three hopper to the right side where Arise collects and throws him out. Quickly, there are two away.
7: And Kelly's really good at hunting fastballs or hunting pitches early and unafraid to be aggressive. And then Killian threw him off a little bit. He threw one of his lower percentage pitches. He threw a two-seamer sinker. And Kelly got it towards the end and just out in front.
0: There's Pete Crow Armstrong now. Two away, bases empty. Killian delivers. And that is in for a strike. A four-seamer at 97.
7: His four-seamer has a little natural cut to it. It kind of goes into lefty, so it is not straight.
0: 0-1. And a pitch. And that's a strike on the inside corner. And now it's nothing at two. Crow Armstrong is 1-for-3. He has singled, and he has also struck out and flied out. And they chant PCA here at Wrigley. The 0-2. Swing and a foul tip into the mitt of Susak. Struck him out. And Killian makes short work of the Cubs in the bottom of the seventh. 1-2-3 go the Cubs. We'll head to the eighth. It's a 1-1 game. Giants and Cubs. 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
0: Back here at Wrigley, and Javier Assad delivers inside to Casey Schmidt. Schmidt, Devers, and Arise for the Giants. It's a 1-1 game. The 1-0. That's in for a strike. 8 total hits in this game. Giants have 3, Cubs have 5.
7: Advantage pitcher. Advantage sinker ball pitcher. Saw it as such a signature motion, way he kind of strides.
0: The 1-1 is low and outside. Schmidt 0 for 3, a strikeout. Grounded into a fielder's choice and grounded to first. The 2-1. And that is in for a strike.
7: And for those of you curious, there's no D in Schmidt. It's a S-C-H-M-I-T-T. Think of Mike Schmidt, our favorite player growing up.
0: So. Uh-huh.
7: And I don't think he wants to be known for that. No D in Schmidt. That could be a...
0: 2-2 is in there for a strike. And a challenge from Schmidt with no D.
12: Call a strike.
0: So Casey Schmidt. Real challenge, and it's a strike. Giants lose a challenge. They have one remaining, and a strikeout for Assad. Dougie, Javier Assad has been, excellent. He has set down 12 in a row now. Yeah. And listen to the hand as Craig Counsell comes to take the baseball from Javier Assad. They rise to their feet at Wrigley. Assad hops over the chalk of the third base foul line, and we get a pitching change. Jacob Webb coming in, called to the bullpen, brought to you by Liberty Mutual Insurance. With one out here in inning number 8, it's the Giants 1 and the Cubs 1. 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
15: 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Cubs in the pen here in the 8th inning with the game even at 1. Let's go back to Wrigley with Doug Glanville and John Ciampi.
0: All right, Jim, thanks so much. Jacob Webb will take over for the Cubs. Right-hander to face Rafael Devers. And Webb delivers. Swing and a foul off the end of the bat. And it's nothing at one. Webb, there's an element of it where Craig Counsell kind of uses him like a situational lefty. He's got such a good changeup, and that really plays against left-hand bats. The 0-1 is outside.
7: And even sometimes his grip, I mean, you can almost see like how he's the starting position. He's ready to throw it at any time.
0: The 1-1. Swing and a foul. Back to the backstop. Another changeup. 1-2.
7: I mean, Devers just came out of his shoes and maybe his kneecap. Got a changeup and he went down to one knee. Big follow through. Hit his own back. Drop the bat in disgust.
0: Trainer is out to check on him. So is Tony Vitello.
7: It looked like on his follow-through, he hit his own back. I mean, he's always had an absolute hellacious swing. And I don't know how he doesn't get hurt more with how hard he swings. But he went down to one knee, and his follow-through, he smacked his own back. I don't know if that was the contact or something else, but he's kind of stretching out.
0: Here comes a 1-2. Swing and a miss. Struck him out. He went after him with a fastball at 95. And Webb punches out Devers. There's two away.
7: And that's the third time he's punched out, looking and twice swinging. But nice job by Webb and Kelly. They went with the changeups. He was out in front and then blew him away with the heat.
0: Webb deals. And Arise takes a breaking ball for a strike. A rare curveball from Jacob Webb. Here's the 0-1. Swing and a miss. He goes curveball, then changeup. And quickly ahead of Arise, 0-2 as Arise asks for time stepping out.
7: Yeah, he was way out in front, ended up on his knee.
0: The pitch. Swing and a high pop-up, shallow left center field. Pete Crow Armstrong there to make the catch. And Webb gets the two men that he faces. And that'll do it for the Giants in their half of the eighth. We'll go to the bottom of the eighth. The Cubs and Giants tied at 1. 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
0: Bottom half of the eighth, Moises Ballesteros, the lefty, is scheduled to hit, but instead it will be Miguel Amaya with a new pitcher on the mound, and Eric Miller. And with Amaya being announced, a little meeting on the mound. Susak goes out, Arraez comes in as they go over how they will pitch Amaya, the Cub catcher. Amaya, right-handed hitter, facing this big left-hander, throws hard, 97, the average fastball for Eric Miller. Here's the pitch, and that one is low. And speaking of big, he is 6'5", and they list him at 269 pounds. Not 270, 269.
7: Yeah, you know, trying to be detailed and specific.
0: The 1-0, swing and a miss.
7: Well, he, with his size, he has a big sinker, slider, a lot of challenges with command, but he will get his strikeouts as well.
0: The 1-1, a little bit low. Miller was originally drafted by the Phillies out of college. Played his college ball at Stanford, so he knows the San Francisco area. The 2-1 outside, 3-1 the count. Amaya, and then Bush, and then Bregman. Cubs and Giants tied at one. We're in the bottom of the eighth. Infield backed up. The pitch is too low, and it's ball four.
7: Well, that's Miller's Achilles heel at 14. That's his 15th walk in 18 in the third innings, 26 strikeouts, so a lot of those. The year before, last year, 20 walks in 30 innings, so it's he's going to have trouble throwing strikes. And the question is, can you lay off some of that stuff? Because he's hitting 98, 99.
0: Leadoff man is aboard, and Kevin Alcantara will run for Amaya. Alcantara, his nickname is the Jaguar. Michael Bush up here facing a lefty. And a pitch. And Bush takes a fastball for a strike. And this is one of those spots where you wonder, and we talked to Craig Counsell about it, do you contemplate a bunt? I don't know how comfortable Michael Bush is doing that. Craig Counsell would rather take his shot at a hit, the 0-1. And that is in there for a strike. Bush is going to challenge.
20: The batter's challenging to call a strike.
0: So a challenge here of a called strike. And they put it up on the board, and it is a strike.
20: The call is confirmed. Chicago has one remaining challenge.
0: And the Cubs lose one of their challenges.
7: I mean, can an umpire celebrate in those moments? I mean, I'm just kind of wondering.
0: Right again. Now, Contra at first. Miller. Here's the 0-2. And that's down and away. He went with a slider that time. Yeah, Miller, I mean, he walks 17% of the batters that he faces. It's even higher against righties. And a little flip over to first, and Alcantara steps back in.
7: Yeah, I mean, he has this big over-the-top power sinker, but it ends up running down out of the zone and also outside corner away off of righties.
0: Here's the pitch. That's down and away.
7: I'm always marvel at the scoreboard operator here at Wrigley because the ball is like halfway home and they've already put up ball strike.
0: They are so good.
7: It's like
0: that's our guy Rick here.
7: It's instantaneous.
0: Here's a 2-2. And that's upstairs. And now three balls and two strikes. And we told you that Miller's the type of guy that struggles with command. Alex Bregman waiting in the on-deck circle. Crowd making some noise. Alcantara edging away at first. 3-2. And a throw over to first. And Alcantara having to duck out of the way of that throw from Miller. Alcantara is a big guy. He goes 6'6". And standing next to Devers, he just towers over him. 3-2. Payoff pitch. There goes the runner. That one is dribbled up the first baseline. Miller picks it up. The throw is high and over the head of Devers. Racing for third, Alcantara, and he slides in safely. And Matt Chapman is pointing to the dugout saying, no, no, I tagged him. Let's look at it.
7: He might have gone under. It was a short hop catch for Chapman, and he had to come up to catch it and then try to go back down and get the tag, and Alcantara might have gotten under there. So Miller tries a backhand. It flips it over Devers, but good backup by Arias, and he throws it. It short hops Chapman at third, and he has to come up, and then he tries to put it in, and Alcantara might have got his foot underneath there, and I think he did.
0: Oh, man.
7: It's close.
0: They were electing. It looked like Chapman kind of knocked his foot off the base with his foot.
7: I mean, it seemed like it's worth a challenge.
0: Yeah, I would agree.
7: This stage in the game, I mean, might as well. It was
0: close.
7: I
0: totally agree.
7: Close enough.
0: Well, here we go. First and third, nobody out. The pitch to Bregman. Swing and a broken bat liner. That one is caught at first. Throw back to third. They step on the bag, and it's a double play. It was almost a triple play. Incredible. A broken bat line drive off the bat of Alex Bregman. Devers caught it. Bush lunged back to first, got in safely. Devers fired a strike to third. Chapman tagged the base with his glove, and that quickly, there are two outs. Wow.
7: Yeah, just the poor base running decision by Alcantara. Any line drive, you just got to freeze. You know, you're 90 feet away. You take it easy. He's way off. I mean, he charged home as if it was a ground ball. And Devers threw it offline, but Chapman had time to come off the base, catch it, and then go back and tag it with his glove. So just a bad read there, and, you know, there's nowhere to go. You just got to wait. Even if that's a ground ball, it's contact play, whatever it is. That ball is clearly in the air, so you just got way off there.
0: Justin Message, the pitching coach for the Giants, is out. And certainly, Alcantara is not going to win any favoritism from Craig Counsell. You're being asked as a pinch runner in that spot, and you got to execute the base runner.
7: Yeah, and he was way fooled. Like, he was sprinting home.
0: The pitch to Hat. Swing and a miss. Bush at first. Miller is ready. Here is the 0-1. Swing and a miss. Papp has really struggled from this side, the right side. Look at his numbers this year, and Happ, as a right-handed hitter, just 155. Next pitch is upstairs.
7: Yeah, Miller went back-to-back on the breaking ball, threw some sliders, got the chase, then tried to go four-seam or more sinker up and just missed by a mile.
0: Here's a 1-2. Swing and a miss, struck him out. So an inning that started in such promising fashion for the Cubs, and they fail to score. We'll head to the ninth. Still tied at one, Giants and Cubs. 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
25: John Smoltz is back on the program. Could you imagine his streak of three MVP seasons in a row, one American, two National, gets broken up because he wins the Cy Young instead?
26: Look, there is going to be some regression when you're really, really good at both. You're going to have one of them suffer a little bit. And I will say that if he wins the Cy Young, he's going to win the MVP as well. I mean, it's basically his trophy to lose, fair or not.
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0: Well, here comes the 26-year-old right-hander and closer for the Cubs as we go to the ninth. Daniel Palencia takes over in a 1-1 game. Top nine, John Ciambi, Doug Glanville. It'll be Adamas, Lee, and Eldridge against the hard-throwing righty. And the pitch. And that one is upstairs and inside at 98. And ball one. They turn off the lights and then flash the lights and play Gasolina by Daddy Yankee. As he comes into the game and he throws Gasolina, the 1-0. Is hit foul of third.
7: And he came in yesterday. He's, you know, a little bit off on the fastball command. Ended up leaning into his slider a little bit more and gave up the sack fly and a couple things that didn't go as well, but he kind of found it and worked with it.
0: The 1-1 is high. 99 miles an hour with that pitch. The 2-1. Swing and a miss. And it's 2-2. Palencia gets so much of that push with that bottom half. He's kind of built like a fire hydrant.
7: And he's got the shoes to match. I don't know what color you call that, like a fuchsia or something.
0: Yeah, fluorescent red, maybe. 2-2. Here's the pitch. And that's fouled back. Every once in a while, a guy will come through the minors and somehow at the big league level or baseball reference, they'll get a number on a weight and a height. And they got Palencia at 5'11", 160. The 2-2. Swing and a ball lifted in the air down the left side. That one hooking and moving foul, and that'll get out of play.
7: And Willie Adames is absolutely swinging to hit it into the stratosphere. Not getting cheated at all. No intention of walking generally, but he's been swinging it pretty well, though.
0: 2-2. Here it comes. And that is low. Adames in his career has been a Cubs killer. 15 career homers against the Cubs. He's only hit more against the Reds in a lifetime 870 OPS. 3-2. Payoff pitch. Swing and a miss. Struck him out. And Adames is gone. There's one away.
7: You know, this is a ball way out of the zone. It bounced a slider. And he sped up Adames with the 99 at the top of the zone and got him all amped up. Adames hooking balls foul to third base side and then just had him really expand out of the zone for the strikeout.
0: Now it's Jung-Hoo Lee and the pitch. And that slider is in for a strike. Lee has singled and knocked in a run, stolen a base, and he's grounded out to second twice, so make him 1-for-3. The 0-1 is upstairs and outside. Cubs 1, Giants 1. Cubs about hit the Giants 6-3. Here comes the pitch. Tapped foul. Jung-Hoo Lee in year 3 with the Giants. He was signed initially out of the KBO, a 6-year, $113 million deal. He's played some center field for him, but he's better in right. With a nasty shoulder injury his first year in San Francisco. There's a 1-2. That's too high.
7: Yeah, I was upset about that. I had him as like the rookie of the year. I was like, this guy is going to, the KBO, and he was out. That was a bad injury.
0: 2-2. Here's the pitch. Swing and a ball drilled to center. Pete Crow Armstrong waits on it. He's there to make the catch. And that's out number 2.
7: Yeah, the ball doesn't have a lot of jump to it. I mean, this ball is hit pretty well, almost over 99 miles per hour, but just dying out there.
0: So 2 up and 2 down. And the batter will be Bryce Eldridge. We're tied at 1. It's the top of the 9th. Sunday Night Baseball on ESPN Radio. John Ciambi and Doug Glanville. Palencia fires, and Eldridge takes a strike. Nice Eldridge. Big guy, I'll say. He goes 6'7", 251. Here's the 0-1. Swing and a miss. So now it's 0-2, and the crowd will rise to its feet collectively. Fans want the strikeout. Palencia cupping his glove to his right ear so he can hear pitch count. 0-2. And the pitch. Swing and a high fly ball left field. Hap coming in. In some more. Makes a one-handed catch. And 1-2-3. Go the Giants. We'll go to the bottom of the 9th at Wrigley. The Giants won. The Cubs won. 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
0: Well, we go bottom nine, and for the Cubs, it'll be Suzuki, Horner, and Ramirez against the new pitcher, Keaton Wynn. Wynn, who suffered the loss yesterday as the Cubs walked it off in 10. Here's the pitch. Swing and a miss from Suzuki, who's 1-for-3. The Cubs, you think about this year at home, and the Cubs have 20 wins at home. The 0-1 is outside. So they have 20 wins at home. 8 of them are walk-off wins.
7: Ooh.
0: And that is the major league high.
7: Wow, that's exciting. Way to take it.
0: The 1-1 is in for a strike. Suzuki will challenge.
20: The batter's challenging to call strike.
0: So the Suzuki challenging a pitch that appeared to be on the outside edge, and it's a ball. And Seiya is correct. So it's a ball, and that flips the count from 1-2 to 2-1.
7: Big difference.
0: Here it comes. Bounced foul, third base side. And now 2-2 on Suzuki. 36,317 here tonight. Sunday Night Baseball at Wrigley Field. And now the 2-2. Swing and a miss, struck him out. Suzuki is gone on strikes, and there's one away.
7: And Wynn has some really good stuff, a splitter, sinker, slider, and a powerful four-seamer, and he's in the trust tree for Tony Vitello. He's getting some action, and, you know, has a .86 whip, so he doesn't allow a lot of traffic.
0: First offering now to Nico Horner. That's in for a strike. Horner is 0-for-2. He's grounded out, walked, and he's flied out. Wynn turns, kicks, and fires. And that one misses a little bit low. So ball and a strike. Keaton Wynn says yes. Turns, kicks, deals. Swing and a line drive and a base hit into right field. Nico Horner the other way with a single. And a winning run is aboard, and here comes Pedro Ramirez.
7: Yeah, he stayed on that ball well. His ball is cutting a little bit away from him, and Nico Horner is so good at spraying the ball around. His last at bat, he crushed the ball to left center, just died in the track. But he didn't overcompensate. He just said, all right, stay short, go to the other way, and take the base hit. And with his base running, it's an X factor, being able to score himself.
0: Corner at first. Wynn delivers. And that's grounded foul of first. Just down that first baseline. Nico Horner has 12 stolen bases. He's been caught twice. Pedro Ramirez getting the start at second base. Horner getting the start at shortstop tonight. Horner's the runner at first. The 0-1. Check swing. And he held up, and it's a ball.
7: Wynn can break into that sinker, trying to get the ground ball, trying to get a two-for-one deal here.
0: Throw to first, and Horner steps back in. Nico did not have a big lead. He was able to get back in, but certainly a stolen base threat over there. One out. The count 1-1. We're tied at one, bottom of the ninth. And the pitch. And that's inside. Carson Kelly in the on-deck circle down to our left. Horner edges away at first. Devers holds him on. Wynn comes set at the bell. Here comes. And that's low. Trying to get him to chase after the splitter there, and he wouldn't do it.
7: He's trying to get him something that's had that sinking action, but slower, trying to get him out in front. And he yanked it a little bit too far, just floated inside.
0: 3-1 now. Wynn delivers. And that's outside, and it's ball four. And now the winning run is in scoring position. First and second and one out. And a meeting on the mound. And as that happens, we will pause 10 seconds for station identification. 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
0: So Chapman, Adames, Arraez, Devers, and Susak depart back to their positions. And Carson Kelly with a golden opportunity to win this game for the Cubs. One out, bottom of the ninth. First and second. Horner is the winning run at second. As they play Eddie Money in the background, and Carson Kelly trying to send Nico home tonight. The pitch. Swing and a ball popped in the air. Caught. And Wynn, the pitcher, grabs it in foul ground. They actually called an infield fly, I think. And now it'll be left up to PCA. Yeah, they called infield fly on that so that Wynn wouldn't drop it on purpose. Well, here we go. Two outs, first and second. And Pete Crow Armstrong. And the pitch. Swing and a foul straight back. And it's nothing in one. He took a big hack at a four-seamer. At 97.
7: Well, this is exactly the man the Cubs want to see in this situation, and he is on fire right now.
0: A champ PCA, the 0-1, is down low. One of the things for this hot streak that has helped PCA is he has crept farther and farther up on the plate. 1-1, the pitch. Swing and a ball popped up. Foul out of play off to the left. It feels like it's helped him with his sight lines for the strike zone. Right here, though, in a 1-2 hole, and you wonder if Wynn is going to look to bury that split finger fastball. And again, they chant PCA at Wrigley Field. Corner at second. He's the guy that matters. Ramirez at first. Tied at one. The 1-2 is outside.
7: And when 97 raised the eye level, could set up the splitter here.
0: The Cubs with 8 walk-off wins this year. It leads the majors. Crow Armstrong waits the pitch. Swing and a ground ball to the right side. Devers scoops it up, scrambles to the base, and Pete Crow Armstrong is out. And the Cubs squander an opportunity. We're going to the 10th. 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
10: Jim Basquiat in our Baseball Tonight studios. A pair of 5-for-5 games in the bigs today. Sebastian Rivero, the backup catcher for the Angels, 5-for-5, 6 knocked in their 13-5 win over the Dodgers to avoid the Brooms. The bottom four batters in that Angels lineup, 13-for-15, 10 RBIs, 10 runs scored. And then there's Carson Benj, who went 5-for-5 for the Mets, a home run, an RBI triple, and a 7-3 win over the Padres as New York takes 2-of-3 in San Diego. We are 1-1 on to the 10th inning at Wrigley Field with Doug Glanville and Boog Shami.
0: All right, Jim, thanks so much. New pitcher will be Trent Thornton. Thornton will pitch with the automatic runner at second, and that'll be Jonah Cox. So they'll use Cox to run for Eldridge. And he could scoot. Trent Thornton takes over, and he'll face Chapman, Susak, and Gilbert. And the numbers for Thornton this year: a 1.80 ERA in 15 innings. Right-hander ready and fires. And that is in for a strike. Dougie, he's all arms and legs coming at you.
7: Oh, yes. Just see feet and fingers. Four-seamer, cutter, curve, sweeper, sinker.
0: The 0-1 is hit on the ground, right side, through the right side, hole in a base hit around third. And coming in to score is Cox, and a base hit for Chapman. And the Giants have the lead here in the 10th. It is 2-1.
7: Well, Chapman is definitely locked in. This isn't a bad pitch, actually. This is a kind of a sweeper away, and Chapman just punches it over there. Not a big swing, just saying, all right, I'm going to commit to the right side. At worst case scenario, I move him over 90, but he got the base hit.
0: And now Susak up here looking to bunt.
7: That was more of a bunt for base hit. His lower half was already moving towards first at contact. So usually that's more of an indicator, but it's hard to do anything if you're moving. Your whole head is moving. You're not going to see the ball well.
0: Throw to first, and diving back in safely is Chapman. So the Giants with the automatic runner at second, and Chapman comes up and wastes no time and singles to right to make it 2-1 San Francisco in the 10th. Thornton delivers, swing and a miss. And now it's nothing in two. Daniel Susak has been hit by a pitch. He's grounded into a double play. And he's flied to center. Thornton listening in, nods yes. Chapman leads away at first. The 0-2. Popped foul off to the right and off the netting down the first baseline. Giants have taken the lead despite the fact they've been out hit in this game. Here's the pitch. And that's outside.
7: Well, they managed to, ride very good pitching today, and they able to get to extra innings and took advantage of the zombie ghost runner and
0: the Manfred man.
7: The Manfred man.
0: The 1-2 is hit in the air, center field, out towards right center is Pete Crow Armstrong to make the catch. And there's one away. Susak is out.
7: We actually come up with an official term, like, what is that runner called?
0: I mean, he's the automatic runner.
7: Automatic runner.
0: Yeah.
7: Okay.
0: Because he automatically appears.
7: Just teleports.
0: Yes, that's correct. First one to Gilbert is a little bit low. Ball one, no strikes. Do you like Ghost Runner?
7: Yeah, I kind of like Ghost Runner. I've heard zombie. I mean, I think what I struggle with is the inability to explain, like, how did this guy get here? Right.
0: He just appeared.
7: It's hard in baseball to get on base, so we just throw him in there.
0: Throw over to first, and diving back in safely is Matt Chapman.
7: I understand why, and the speeding up and the bullpens and so on, but it is tough to, like, have someone that you can't explain how he got there, knowing how hard it is to get on base in the big leagues,
0: Here's the 1-0. And that's too high. Now 2-0 on Gilbert, who's 0-2 with a sack bunt. Giants lead 2-1. We're in the 10th. Sunday Night Baseball, ESPN Radio. The Cubs, after this game, will head to Denver. They have an off day and then play the Rockies Tuesday. The 2-0 is fouled back to the screen. The Giants, meanwhile, will leave after the game and go home and play tomorrow night.
7: Yeah, that's going to be a tough stretch, and they're on the brink of a game where if they let it slip away, they've had some tough losses, then they have to go home. They've used a lot of relievers, Miller, Wynn, some back-to-backs. I mean, their bullpen's going to be in shambles.
0: Here's a 2-1. That's upstairs outside. It missed. Three balls and a strike. So Trent Thornton on here. A game where the Cubs got a brilliant relief effort from Javier Assad. He had to replace Jameson Taillon one batter into the second. Taillon exiting with a hamstring issue. And Assad did not allow a run, entering in the second, exiting with one out in the eighth. Next pitch upstairs outside, ball four. And now there are two aboard. Tommy Hotovy out to the mound.

0: So a meeting on the mound as we wait on Casey Schmidt to come up to the plate. Hobie Milner is loosening in the pen for the Cubs. And you wonder if Milner will be coming in regardless after the Schmidt plate appearance.
1: Yeah, no doubt. And you know, Thornton, the last couple of years this season, not a lot of strikeouts, a lot of contact. You know, he used to get his share of punch outs, but this year 6 in 15 innings.

0: can get sent out too.
1: No doubt. The 0-2 popped up, and this one foul back and out of play.
0: Well, they're enforcing the rule now where they have to stay kind of in the shape of the box, at least when the pitch is...
1: Talking about the coaches.
0: Coaches box, yes. So they have to really fight to get an angle.
1: The 0-2 is tapped foul at the plate, and they will do it again. Yeah, Gary Pettis at third. Shane Robinson, their coach, at first.
0: Yeah, I mean, when you're always at a third base coach trying to get a good read on the ball, but also in an angle that you buy yourself more time to get that read. That's why you see a lot of coaches come way down towards home plate to try to wait to the last minute to make the call.
1: The 0-2. Swing and a one-hopper hit up the middle. Picking it up is Ramirez. Steps on second, throws to first, and it's a double play. And the Cubs get out of it, but not before the Giants push across the go-ahead run. We'll go to the bottom of the 10th. San Francisco 2, the Cubs 1. 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

0: Back here at Wrigley Field, John Ciambi, Doug Glanville, and new pitcher will be the right-hander Dylan Smith. And with Smith, who was recalled from AAA Sacramento on Tuesday, on here. So a right-hander, Michael Conforto, is going to get a chance to hit with the tying run at second, the ghost runner and Pete Crow Armstrong.
1: Well, that's a big bonus for the Cubs to have Crow Armstrong as your runner. So a lot of speed, excellent base runner. Certainly a helpful advantage for them to have him at second base right to start the inning.
0: So Conforto hitting for Alcantara. Smith says yes, comes set, fires. And a fastball misses. Michael Conforto has been a really good player for the Cubs. If you do it by OPS, he's been their top hitter. And I don't think they saw that coming. The 1-0. And that is in for a strike. He's gotten to play probably a bit more than expected.
2: Challenge and a called strike.
0: So a challenge from Conforto on a called strike. So the ABS, and it's low. And that is big right there. So the count moves from 1-1 to 2-0.
1: Well, it shows you that when you have that two-dimensional plane that's in the middle of the plate, if that was at the front of the plate, that's a strike.

0: Here's the 2-0. Swing and a liner foul down the first baseline. Again, to your point, the ABS is set for the middle of the plate. So it's a great point. It had previously been set at the front. The 2-1. And that one misses.
1: Catch is challenged for the call of all.
0: But the catcher, Daniel Susak, will challenge. Right now it's a 3-1 count. This would be big. Ball's and it's a strike. The call is overturned. And now it's 2-2. Oh, man. Oh,
2: it's like a boxing match broke out here. I mean,
0: Pete Armstrong edging away at second. Adamas sneaking in behind him. Now time is called, and Smith will step off the runner. The rubber, I should say.
2: And back in my day, I would have wanted the challenge from center field. Just sprinted in. Center fielder is challenged.
0: I believe it. Two balls, two strikes. Smith leaning over, listening in. Now straightens. The 2-2. Check swing and a pitch down and in, and he went. Struck him out. John Bacon rings him up.
2: This is close, but looked like he did go. Smith does a really good curveball, it seems, but sweeper, four-seamer, sinker. But he's got some good stuff.
0: Pitch to Bush. There goes Pete Crow Armstrong to third. Throw there is too late, and the pitch was a ball. Now we're going to wait to see if they're going to challenge the call at third, and they will not.
2: And when he dove head first, his left hand hit the base, and then it kept sliding over. I thought there might have been a shot that he fell off the base, but he did hold the ground. And that's the advantage of having Pete Crow Armstrong in that position. He's at second in scoring, but he can put himself at third. And that 90 feet is a big deal now. Anything in the air, sack fly, pass ball, he's just opened up some other ways they can push that tying run across.
0: Infield in, man at third, the 1-0. Check swing, called strike. For Crow Armstrong, stolen base number 14. That leads their team.
2: Well, it looked like Bush
0: wanted to challenge. The umpire said he waited too long.
2: And at least from afar, it looked kind of passive how he tapped his helmet.
0: That's one of the things is that you think about it, how many times hitters tap their helmet.
2: Yeah, fix their brim.
0: The 1-1. Swing and a foul, left side. And now 1-2. Infield in, the tying run 90 feet away. Giants 2, Cubs 1, bottom of the 10th. There's one out. Smith leans over, looks in. The pitch. Swing and a ball popped up. Out to shallow center field. Adamas going out and makes the catch. And quickly fires it in to Susak. And now the Giants need just one more out. And who's at the plate but Alex Bregman. Bregman, the guy the Cubs signed 5 years, $175 million. A veteran who's been an all-star three times. He's played in the postseason all 9 of his full years. He knows about big spots, but it's been a tough run. The pitch. And that is outside. I mean, he has really struggled. Last 9 coming in at 167. Batting average down to 244. And he's 0 for 4 tonight. The 1-0. Swing and a ball popped up. Left side of the infield. This is going to do it. Adamas makes the catch. And the Giants win it here in 10. 2-1 the final as the San Francisco Giants come into Wrigley and take two of three, and they win this one in extra innings, Dougie.
2: Well, you have to give credit to the San Francisco Giants pitching tonight. I mean, it's been a struggle for them to get any kind of output from their starting pitcher, but Trevor McDonald really addressed that. Five innings strong, six strikeouts, had the sinker working really well, and really didn't get fazed, you know, when the Cubs got that run eventually in the third inning. But great job by their pitching, and then the bullpen did the rest, a bunch of zeros up there, and there was a lot of knocking on the door, but they were able to hold them off and stave them off. So that run in the first and then ultimately in extra innings became the difference maker for the Giants.
0: Again, our final 2-1 Giants over the Cubs. For Doug Glanville, producer Rob Kelly, and engineer Bill Carambellis, I'm John Ciambi from Wrigley Field. Now we send it to Jim Basquiat in the studio at the postgame show.
3: All right, Boog, thanks so much. Just the fourth road series win for the San Francisco Giants this season. For the Cubs, they've lost 10 of their last 12 at Wrigley Field. 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The Office of the Commissioner of Baseball may not be reproduced or retransmitted in any form, and the accounts and descriptions of this game may not be disseminated without express written consent. 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
3: Jim Baskel back on the Baseball Tonight post-game show on the heels of the series finale at Wrigley Field. Giants and Cubs, San Francisco on Friday in the opener of the series, blasting Chicago 18-3. Cubs return the favor with an extra inning W on Saturday, so the series is on the line tonight. 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And it was the visitors that struck first, opening frame this against Jameson Taillon.
0: Here comes a 1-1. Swing and a line drive out towards left center field. That's a base hit. Pete Crow Armstrong picks it up, fires it into second. Devers coming in to score. It's an RBI single for Lee, and the Giants jump out front. 1-0. Lee has hit in 15 in a row.
3: Indeed, Boogshabi. That continues the hit streak, and that gets the visitors on the board first, courtesy of Hoon Lee of 1-0. San Francisco. Taillon came in with a 6.49 ERA in his previous five starts, and after a walk to Matt Chapman in the second, he would leave this game with a left hamstring strain. Javier Assad came in and got as much time as he needed to get warmed up. San Francisco in that frame at second and third, one out. Chicago got some D.
0: Bregman, Horner, Ramirez, Bush on the edge of that grass. Here's a swing and a one hopper to second. Throw home, tag, and he's out. Chapman cut down on the ground ball to the right side. Pedro Ramirez fired a strike. Carson Kelly put the tag on Chapman. And it is out number two.
3: Yeah, they'd get out of that inning. Getting Assad would get the strikeout and escape trouble from San Francisco. So still 1-1 affair. Bottom three, Chicago puts a two-out rally together against Trevor McDonald. Two on for Moises Ballesteros, and he comes through.
0: The 2-2. Swing and a ground ball. Base hit into center field. Kelly towards third, around third. He's coming in to score. Pico Armstrong will stop at third. It's an RBI single for Moises Ballesteros, and the Cubs have tied the game at one.
3: Yeah, that would even the game at one. And you heard Boog talk about PCA, one of those ducks on the pond. He extended his hit streak to 12 straight as well. 1-1 on to the fourth. Chicago had him loaded with two outs, but Trevor McDonald wind up getting out of that jam when he struck out Carson Kelly. What more can you say about Javier Assad? He retired the last 12 he faced, 6 1/3 scoreless.
0: 2-2 is in there for a strike and a challenge from Schmidt with no D. And it's a strike. Giants lose a challenge. They have one remaining. And a strikeout. Javier Assad has been, I mean, excellent. He has set down 12 in a row now. Yeah. And listen to the hand as Craig Counsell comes to take the baseball from Javier Assad. They rise to their feet at Wrigley.
3: An unsung hero for the Cubs on this night. Eighth inning, the Cubs had their shot. First and third, nobody out. Alex Bregman at the dish.
0: Payoff pitch, there goes the runner. That one is dribbled up the first baseline. Miller picks it up. The throw is high and over the head of Devers. Racing for third, Alcantara, and he slides in safely. And Matt Chapman is pointing to the dugout saying, no, no, I tagged him. Let's look at it.
3: And they'd wind up getting a double play off the bat of Alex Bregman to get out of that frame because Ian Happ wound up striking out, and the Cubs' rally was squashed in no time. Meantime, in the 10th inning, the phantom runner aboard for the visiting San Francisco Giants and Matt Chapman at the plate.
0: The 0-1 is hit on the ground, right side, through the right side, hole and a base hit around third, and coming in to score is Cox in a base hit for Chapman. And the Giants have the lead here in the 10th. It is 2-1.
3: And Matt Chapman, who had that huge day on Friday, comes through with the lead run there. 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He represented the tying run, but there were two outs, and it's Bregman back up this time against Dylan Smith.
0: The 1-0. Swing, and a ball popped up left side of the infield. This is going to do it. Adames makes the catch, and the Giants win it here in 10. 2-1 the final as the San Francisco Giants come into Wrigley and take 2 of 3, and they win this one in extra innings.
3: Yes, the Giants get a road series win for just the fourth time this season. They scored 2 times yesterday in 10, not enough in that 3-2 loss. The 2 runs on this day, enough to get the series win. Meantime, the Cubs looking up at the Brewers. Well, Milwaukee got it done today as Gary Sanchez homered as part of a 7-run 6. Brewers beat the Rockies 12-4 to finish off a 3-game sweep. 10 extra base hits. They're 7.5 clear of Chicago. 5 up on St. Louis. The Braves, well, they keep getting it done. They have the best record in Major League Baseball.
8: Bases loaded, 1 down. And a chance to tie up the game or better right here. The 1 pitch. Swung on and banged. Deep to the right field line. Off the wall. They're off to the races. In to score Smith. Here comes Yaz. Here comes Mateo. Harris lays down the law. It's a 3-run bases clearing double. And the Braves surge ahead of the 7th.
3: That's 680 the fan. That's game-winning knock. They had just 3 hits on the night. But that 3-run double off the bat of Michael Harris gives them a 3-2 win over the Pirates to finish off a 3-game sweep. They've won 8 of 10. Brandon Marsh homered for a 3rd straight day. Drove in a pair. He leads the National League at .338 batting average. Phillies beat the White Sox 9-5. They finish off a 5-1 homestand. Meantime, the Tigers getting right and getting a walk-off.
15: And the man at 2nd, the winning run. 1-0. McGonigal line drive.
3: That's 97-1 the ticket, and that's your game winner, 5-4 over the M's. They came back from 4-1 down, have now won 5 of their last 6, and get word that Tarek Skubal, 5 scoreless in his first rehab start as well. His return around the corner. Jazz Chisholm, Cody Bellinger went deep as part of a 5-run 8. The Yankees beat the Red Sox 6-1. They have 38 wins. That's most in the American League. The Rangers blank the Guardians, hitting 4 home runs to back Jacob deGrom in a 10-0 win. And a pair players today in the bigs go 5 for 5. Sebastian Rivero, 6 RBIs as well, and the Angels 13-5 win over the Dodgers as they avoid the brooms, while Carson Benge went 5 for 5. The rookie had a home run, run scoring triple, and the Mets 7-3 win over the Padres as they take 2 of 3 from the Friars. Once again, our final score, the Giants in 10, best the Cubs 2-1 to take 2 of 3 at Wrigley Field. Coming up next, it's game night for producer Taras Lajeski, technical director Cam Berry, associate producer Ryan Matlack, as well as Doug Glanville and John Chombi. I'm Jim Basquiat. 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
24: Here is your latest Middle Tennessee weather. Expect showers and possible thunderstorms tonight, with a low around 72. Monday will bring rain and storms, high near 85. Showers continue into Tuesday, with a high near 88. 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
32: Picks, I'm not saying that you don't, but I just think the teams that rebuild are the ones that get the most amount of picks, like, and can use those picks to make, you know, draft good players, but also then use those to trade for some other players that maybe fit better. Like, when you're stuck in that vacuum of like, well, we're just going to take your best player back or your second best player, I'd be like, no, I just want nothing but picks. The team with the most amount of picks is the one that's going to work out. I'd like to sit here and say OKC is the prime example of that because of the trades they've been able to make with all the picks that they have. But I just feel like if you're Milwaukee, I'd be more valuing the picks than the players, but that's just me.
33: Yeah, I mean, if you're Milwaukee, you understand that, like, to field a title contender in a post-Giannis world, we're going to have to build this thing from the inside out. Mm-hmm. Because, again, I get it. It's 2026. The whole big market, small market thing isn't as dominating of a conversation as it once was. But still, you're not really going to entice big-level free agents to come to Milwaukee. It's just not that sort of destination. So you're going to have to build the team from within. So to your point, that's why those draft picks matter. And to your point, that's why a good scouting department matters, because you're basically tasking these individuals, go find the players we need to take this next step, because you're not going to get a superstar to come there. Hell, you got Giannis with the 13th pick in the draft. No one knew he was going to become the player that he was. So you're going to have to find those type of players, and that's the task at hand for this Milwaukee team. And if I was them, I would want to start that process immediately, right now. Okay, like, what can we get in return, and how can we start building this thing up from the ground immediately, even before the first draft pick is called?
32: And I think they're right on with that kind of deadline, so to speak, of the draft, because this is supposed to be a very solid draft. Next year's draft is supposed to be pretty solid as well. You're going to want to accumulate those picks. And with the apron, with how things are set up with the CBA, Rookie contracts are much cheaper. There's where you can kind of play that middle ground almost of some cheaper talent, then maybe try to go get that superstar if you can. And then at the end of the day, too, on the other side of it, for Giannis, teams that are going to be involved or wanting to get him are going to be a team that's shooting for a finals. This isn't a team like, oh, yeah, no, we're kind of in this middle of our own rebuild. Like, no, it's going to be a team that was in the I'm going to guarantee it was a team that was in the playoffs this past year. See him like, you know, Washington as their rebuild's going on or something like that. It's going to be a team that's going to come over the top. And especially for Giannis, you know, I'm here in Cleveland, and Cleveland has come up a few times. And I have a friend that covers the Cavs, and he just goes, the injuries, man, and this is just his opinion, he is really afraid of the injuries coming up with Giannis. And I go, hey, he's getting a little older, kind of is what it is, yeah. But something you're going to have to factor in. 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You know, and the other thing quick about Giannis, about what is he looking for as he tries to pick a team? It's not that he's so, you know, can just, he's not like LeBron level or he's like, this is where I'm going, make this happen. Milwaukee still needs a good deal, but I wonder what Giannis really would like to see. All right, all eyes coming up for game three. 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
0: Coming up on the Monday edition of Unsportsmanlike with Evan Cole, Chris Canty, and me, Michelle Smallman. The biggest event in the world kicks off this week. 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
14: I'm John Ryder, Sunday Night Baseball. The Giants topped the Cubs 2-1 in 10 innings at Wrigley on a Matt Chapman RBI single. Diamondbacks knock off the Nationals 5-1. Mike Soroka, the winner, he's now 8-3. He allowed one run over seven innings. The Yankees with a 5-run eighth to beat the Red Sox 6-1 in the Bronx. The Phillies down the White Sox 9-5. Brandon Marsh had two hits, including his eighth home run. Phillies manager Don Mattingly on Marsh leading the majors with a 338 batting average.
15: Every day he's just swinging the bat. He continues to swing it. And not only average, but power, extra base hits. He's driving in runs. That whole, you know, middle of our order today, you know, between Trey getting on a few times, Trey swung the bat good today, then Harp and Brandon and Bomer, obviously all really good today.
14: And after a very slow start, the Phillies are now 35-30, and they currently have a wild card spot. While the Braves keep rolling, they're a Major League best 45-21, a three-game sweep of the Pirates, 3-2 the final score. Michael Harris, go-ahead, pinch hit, three-run double in the seventh. The Marlins knock off the Rays 4-1. Tampa Bay and New York currently tied for first in the AL East. In golf, Nelly Korda wins the U.S. Women's Open at 8-under, first time winning that major, or fourth major of her career. In the PGA, JT Poston made a 7-foot birdie putt on 18 to force a playoff with Ryan Gerard, and Poston wins the playoff to win the Memorial in Ohio.
17: Hey, it's Evan Cohen. Coming up Monday, we'll continue to react to the NBA Finals, the Stanley Cup, and get you ready for the World Cup, which kicks off Thursday. 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

0: Sunday, June 7th, 2026. And this is Game Night.
1: Well, history to be made one way or another. As the NBA Finals go on, the Knicks with the 2-0 lead, can they hold on? And maybe in the process, set themselves above some other teams when it comes to titles on a 15 straight win streak to win the title. Would that be the greatest run in playoff history? It's Game Night right here on ESPN Radio, ESPN App, Sirius XM Channel 80, presented by Progressive Insurance. I'm Matt Fontana. He's Justin Tinsley. History, and he's been around for a long time. There's a lot of great teams out there. There's a lot of historical wins and historical titles. Justin Tinsley, I'll ask you, if the Knicks got this done in a sweep and won 15 consecutive playoff games to win a title, would that go down as the greatest run in playoff history?
2: Yes. Ooh. And I'll say it like this, the greatest run. Now, if we're talking the greatest team in playoff history, I think there's a couple of candidates for that, right? We can go like 96 Bulls, 17 Warriors, 86 Celtics, whatever you want to say, right? But if we're talking the greatest run, a team that was down 2-1 in its opening series, and yes, I understand historically people are going to point to, I guess, the level. I mean, it's the playoffs. They can only play who they play, right? They're going to point, oh, it was a young Hawks team. You know, a Sixers team that was off a high, beating Boston in the first round, Cleveland in the conference finals, and yes, they beat a young San Antonio team. I understand all the disclaimers. I understand all the caveats. But if you win 15 straight playoff games, if you win them in the manner that they have won so many of these games, like you just said, the closeout game against Atlanta, they were up 60. They were up 60 in the playoffs. They understand how to close something out. Like, I think it would be the greatest run. It would have to be the greatest run ever in playoffs. Now, the greatest team, that's a totally different conversation. But these are conversations, these are topics that you talk up on an off night, I guess you could say, because we're the only ones that really care about it.
1: Right, and that's the hole I'm going to kind of poke into this, is that if they had beaten Boston, I'd be singing a different tune. If they were beating Oklahoma City, I'd probably be singing a different tune. And it's not their fault. It's not their fault that it played out the way that it has. And I give them a lot of credit. I have been super impressed with the Knicks on how they are closing these series out and closing these games out. They are an extremely, like, focused, motivated, like, whatever word works. Like, they see it, they execute, and they just don't let these other teams breathe. I give them all the credit in the world for that. I just, exactly like you said, JT, like, I just, that 76ers team, you could tell they were not the same after they did everything they could to beat the Celtics. They did that. They didn't have anything left. Cavs, don't get me started on Cavs. But, you know, like, and we'll see, you know, the Spurs team, I think how history views it will kind of look back on, like, I think where Wemby goes after this, and it's hard because you just don't know exactly who they are. And these games have been close. That's the other thing that I want to give credit to the Knicks and credit to your side of it, saying that it is, because they went overtime against the Cavs. They had to erase a deficit against the Spurs to get back in and get that win. Like, these have not been cakewalks. Now, they've had some games where they've just smoked them, but there's been some really tough-fought games. And I'll tell you this, Jalen Brunson, at the end of some of these games, has been some of the most impressive closing clutch moment shots that I've ever seen from a player in a playoff run.
2: Man, he is so fun to watch. Whether you're a Knicks fan or not, if you respect the game, you respect how Jalen Brunson approaches it. And again, like we talked about earlier, they've been extremely physical with him throughout these games. They pick him up full court in the opening moments of the first quarter, and he doesn't get rattled. And that's the confidence that he has, or his teammates have, rather, in him. They know, like, look, he may be 4 of 19 going into the fourth quarter, but there is no other player in the world that I want shooting no shots. No moment feels too big for him. And they're two wins, honestly, man, they are two wins away from Jalen Brunson, if he's not there already, entering like best leader in sports category, you know, mm-hmm. like because that team rallies around him. He and again, when I say he's galvanized the city, I really mean that team. But Jalen Brunson is the head of the snake. Like, he's going to go down as one of the best free agent signings in NBA history, especially if they complete this run.
1: Right.
2: If they complete this run, it may not be 15 consecutive games, like you said. Honestly, this streak could have ended maybe like 7 or 8 games ago.
1: Sure.
2: But they just find ways to win. They know they are never out of a game. And so when we talk about would this be the greatest run in playoff history, again, I have to preface it, emphasis on the word run. Yes, I think it would be, because it wouldn't just be 15 consecutive games where they blew the doors off the team. Like, no, a lot of those games they had to, you know, rally from behind. You know, they had to go to overtime. They needed some clutch shot make. You know, Jalen Brunson or a huge defensive stand by Mikal Bridges or Josh Hart. Like, everyone has played a role and everyone has put their fingerprint on this, at least right now, 13-game winning streak from Jalen Brunson to Landry Shamet to Deuce McBride. Like, everyone has played a role in this run.
1: It's game night here on ESPN Radio. Matt Fontana, Justin Tinsley. So we're talking about this win streak for the Knicks. Are the Knicks talking about it? Let's hear from Mikal Bridges, Knicks forward. He was asked about the winning streak.
3: Personally, I think we really don't, you know, care too much about, you know, the winning streak or anything like that. Because, you know, all that's in the past. You know, I think we just, to us, it's 0-0. And we just try to take it one game at a time. And our most important game is the next game, because it's our next game. So not really too worried, not really focused on that. We just try to take it day by day and attack that game.
2: I mean, I totally agree. Again, you expect him to say things like that, but they play like a team that is not drowning under the pressure of a long, you know, playoff winning streak. They approach each game like it's 0-0. Hell, sometimes they approach each game like they're the ones down 0-2. Like, there is a sense of urgency that lives in this team, and it shows in how they play. They never get rattled. They never feel like they're out of a game. And so I hope Mikal Bridges and the New York Knicks don't care about this winning streak, because it would do nothing to enhance the energy in the locker room. I could see morale up even more, but it won't do anything. It won't do anything but distract on the task at hand. They're not worried about a 15-game winning streak. They need to have a one-game winning streak on Monday. And again, hopefully extend that one-game winning streak to a two-game winning streak on Wednesday when they play again. So I know they don't care about the winning streak. Fascinating topic to talk about, because NBA history is one of those. Like, NBA history always gets people going. You know, normally it's, oh, who's the GOAT? That conversation has been running to the ground so many times. This is an appropriate historical conversation to have, because we have the evidence right in front of us.
1: I'm gonna go somewhere. You're gonna call me crazy.
2: Okay,
1: wouldn't be the first time. But like, as special as being a champion is, and any sport, football, Super Bowl, NBA Finals, whatever. As special as being as a champion is, there's like almost a qualifier behind it. You know what I'm saying? Like, when the Raptors, oh, Kawhi, and they pulled that off. Like, you know, okay, the Warriors, oh, they had Kevin Durant for the second one, and Steph won his first one. Like, you know, Giannis with the Bucks, Shea wins it with Oklahoma City, Jokic got, there's always like this, it's not just the Nuggets won the title, right? It was, okay, Jokic was able to do it. I think that the win streak, if they had it, would be their footnote on this. And that's not just saying like how great Jalen Brunson is or how great Cat is. Like, that would be their little footnote of history if they were able to win and sweep it out, going like, yeah, not just, okay, Knicks first title in 50-odd some years. It would be they did it finishing out on a 15-game win streak. So this, I say that to say this is, it's important, I think, but it fails in comparison to winning the title. Like, that's the most important thing. And even if they did it 3-1, or even if, you know, the Spurs won a couple of games and it wasn't that, the story would then just kind of shift to them winning it in a couple of years. But you know what I'm saying, Justin? Like, the champions, like, there's sometimes always like that, the team that won it, then there's like that little footnote behind it, and this has the chance to being the footnote for the Knicks.
2: I like that. I think footnote is probably the most accurate description of what this is. But to your point, they got to win two more games. Yeah. Nothing matters if you don't win two more games. And it sounds like that's what Mikal Bridges was saying.
1: Well, speaking of that, sometimes you just got to find a way. It's game night here on ESPN Radio and the ESPN app.
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9: 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You could only pick three from each era. Here's what we ended up with. Quarterback, 2003 Steve McNair. Running back, 2009 Chris Johnson, his 2,500 yard season. 2003 Derek Mason at wide receiver. 2015 Delanie Walker at tight end. Our flexes are Derek Henry and A.J. Brown, both from 2020. So that's the offense. On defense, 1999 Javon Kearse. Defensive tackle, Albert Hainsworth in 2008. Linebacker, Stephen Tulloch from 2010. Cornerback, 2013 Alteron Verner. Safety 2017 Kevin Byard, and our flex 2025 Jeffrey Simmons.
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1: It's a couple games under 500, so not everybody is. But arguably still the best division in baseball. But how you feel about being the Cubs, right? Like, you're still two games over about over 500, and you're 7.5 out of the lead because the Brewers are just running away with it right now. Well, speaking of that, let's talk to Doug Glanville, of course, ESPN MLB analyst. He was on the call tonight. Doug, Matt Fontana, Justin Tinsley with you tonight. And I wanted to go right there with you on the Cubs where they're sitting, you know, a couple games over 500, but they're still 7 out of the division. You know, we're into June now. Just kind of where do you think the Cubs' mindset is on how they're going to approach the rest of this season?
13: Well, you know, the challenge they have is, you know, when you're in a division that's as tight as it is, it gets hard to leapfrog because everybody starts playing each other and you gain a game, but then someone beats someone, you know, below you, and you start to tread a little bit of water. And that's what the challenge is of the Brewers getting hot, and they're just sort of tracking behind them. The big issue for the Cubs is, you know, their starting pitching is in shambles, and they lost another one today in Jameson Taillon. Assad did a great job in relief, but that's a concern where your entire rotation basically is on the shelf. And the one guy that was left, he was hurt earlier this year. So that's a high concern. Their offense has a huge upside. Bregman isn't playing well, but overall you can see a lineup that can score a lot of runs. They're disciplined. Their offense should be a strength. They play good defense, but they just haven't gotten the arms. And right now when you have the Brewers, you know, guys like Mizorowski and Harrison, who are just two aces basically, it's hard to really catch those guys without, you know, really going on a run.
2: You know, Doug, you just mentioned that the Cubs pitching has been their downfall in a lot of this season, right? I know the trade deadline isn't until August 3rd, so we still have some time. But I'm looking at somebody like a Tarik Skubal. What will the thirst and the fever be for him heading into the trade deadline for a team like the Cubs and any other team who wants a starting pitcher the caliber that he is?
13: Well, I mean, it's going to cost them like the Sears Tower or whatever. You know, they're going to have to give up part of the city. But look, Skubal, everybody, I know it's a new name now, but Skubal is you know, elite. I mean, this is back-to-back Cy Young. And once he passes the test to show he's really healthy, you know, everybody and their dog are going to go after him. And the Chicago Cubs are a big enough market where they can make some noise. They were able to get Bregman, for example, away from the Red Sox. So there's no question, though, their hat will be in the ring because he just gives you the bona fide ace. The guy, hand the ball, it's win day, and you know he's pitched well in the postseason as well. So I see them as players as much as I'm sure the Dodgers and the usual suspects.
1: Talking everything MLB, Doug Glanville joining us, of course, ESPN MLB analyst. You know, to the other side, Doug, with the Giants, and I don't want to, you know, dismiss, they won the game tonight. It was a solid game, but kind of the questions around them with the Tony Vitello hiring and that obviously maybe not working out quite the way that Buster Posey thought it was going to. It was a pretty big shock to bring him up straight from college. Like, do you think they're regretting that hire, or do you think that their issues kind of stem more on the field than they do in the dugout?
13: Well, there's no question. It was highly, highly unorthodox, and it's a little bit more. Things have shifted a lot. You know, they brought in the Selig rule to kind of diversify the talent pool, and do that through quality people that were getting overlooked. And I think in that process, the game started to shifting to more of the analytics and the data, and a little bit more of an apprenticeship is how you got the role. You'd be a special assistant, and you'd kind of laterally move into being a candidate, as opposed to like go to the minors, go to winter ball, go manage, you know, wherever, Japan, and that changed a lot. And so a lot of times when you have these changes in the culture of hiring, it sort of gets replicated, and you keep moving the goalposts of like, oh, let me get someone who's really outside the box. And Buster Posey did that. And I was a little surprised, and just someone who was like a traditional catcher who's champion, he said, let me, and played under someone like Bruce Bochy and was like, no, I'm going to get this this guy with no experience as a professional, but a college coach. But with the information and the confidence these organizations have with the data and their ability to kind of make managers grow really quickly, they felt good about it. And I'm sure he'll try to stick it out. But what's interesting to me is talking to Tony Vitello last couple of days, he's very open about, you know, this is a little bit of a fire hose at me right now, and I'm still trying to figure out a lot of stuff and how to manage like three bench coaches and three hitting coaches and analytics departments with 32 people in it. He said he never had to, you know, run that big of a staff. So he's acknowledging that he's on the big part of the learning curve. But if he has any stick to him, which I think he does, it, over time, I'm sure he'll have the information and just start to get sharper with it.
2: Doug, one more question before we let you out of here. I want to ask you about some of the big news that popped out over the weekend. Obviously, Aaron Judge, he's going to be out of the lineup for at least a month, month and a half. As you know, the city of New York is on fire right now, thanks to the New York Knicks. So if you're talking to a Yankees fan, what is the glass half full on the Aaron Judge injury?
13: Depth. It's depth. They just have a very deep team with a lot of players that are talented enough that, yes, you're going to miss him, but you're going to get players who get opportunities to step in who have done it before. And, you know, Aaron Boone talks a lot about that. It's like, well, glass half full is that, you know, whether you have a Jason Dominguez or any of these young guys, Trent Grisham or, mm-hmm. you know, Bellinger, they have a bunch of MVP, former MVPs. People are going to get healthy eventually. And then the other side of it is, okay, you know, you do well, and then they come back. Aaron Judge comes back in, whatever, 2 months. And all of a sudden, you just acquired, by not trade, but internally, someone who's, you know, multi-MVP winner. So I see a lot of teams, and especially with the teams that have all these injured pitchers, they're going to get healthy. A lot of them will get healthy again. And that's like what the best trade acquisition you can get without giving anything up. And that's a lot of teams like the Dodgers completely capitalize on that the last couple of years. Guys come back and Blake Snell all of a sudden is an ace again. And that's an extra arm and an extra basically all-star at your disposal.
1: Best of luck with Aaron Boone going glass half full with Yankees fans, Doug, because like, I just have Yankees fans, they really don't strike me as too much.
2: It's good vibes around the city right now.
1: Yeah, get you glass half full.
13: The glass is broken. I don't know what the Yankee fans are. Shattered glass or...
1: It's always the worst.
13: Poison time.
1: That's how it goes. Doug, really appreciate your time. We'll talk to you soon, all right?
13: All right, guys. Appreciate it. Thank you.
1: There he goes. Yeah. I mean, I don't mean to rip on Yankees fans there, Justin, but they're just so downtrodden. It's been so long for them and the players and what that changes to that lineup and what that changes for the team. Like, this Yankees team seems just so different, right? Where Cam Schlittler is just

0: there in the initial reports, but we'll see, because this doesn't sound like a normal, hey, he'll be back in a month, month and a half. This sounds like something that could linger.
1: And especially with a guy like Judge, for how big he is, yeah, how he swings, I mean, there's a potential. Trust me, I'm no doctor here, but like, that's something that
0: right.
1: could be lingering as it kind of goes on. And especially for a Yankees team that sits there, they're going to have a fight on their hands. They're really going to have a fight on their hands, I think, coming down to the playoffs. Well, coming up, we talk NBA Finals. Who's the MVP going to be? It's game night here on ESPN Radio.
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5: Here is your latest Middle Tennessee weather. Expect showers and possible thunderstorms tonight, with a low around 72. Monday will bring rain and storms, high near 85. Showers continue into Tuesday, with a high near 88. 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
1: I'm Chad Ryder. 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
2: The 0-1 is hit on the ground right side, through the right side, holding a base hit around third. And coming in to score is Cox, and a base hit for Chapman. And the Giants have the lead here in the 10th. It is 2-1.
1: John Schaube with a call on ESPN Radio, and that was the difference maker, that Matt Chapman RBI single in the 10th as the Giants take down the Cubs 2-1 in 10 innings. Angels blow out the Dodgers 13-5. Joe Adell, four hits, a two-run homer, his 10th of the season. And Angels catcher Sebastian Rivero, 5-for-5 with six RBIs. New York rookie right fielder for the Mets,

0: Carson Bench, 5-for-5, solo homer, an RBI triple. The Mets defeating the Padres 7-3 in San Diego. Yankees over the Red Sox 6-1. New York with a 5-run eighth that included a Jazz Chisholm 3-run homer. Braves go to 45-21 on the season, a 3-2 win over the Pirates. Michael Harris clearing the bases, pinch hit, go-ahead 3-run double in the seventh inning. The Rangers overwhelm the Guardians 10-0. Texas with 4 home runs to back winner Jacob DeGrom, who went 6 scoreless with 6 strikeouts. And the Marlins knock off the Rays 4-1 in Miami. Sandy Alcantara, 1 run, 7 strikeouts over 7 innings for the win. To golf, and Nelly Korda wins the U.S. Women's Open for the first time in her career, the 4th major of her career. NASCAR, Denny Hamlin wins in Michigan and dedicates the victory in honor of his late teammate Kyle Busch.
1: Coming up on Monday's Rich Eisen Show, we check in on the weekend in sports, the NBA Finals, the Stanley Cup Final, and we'll have Chris Fowler on the program and throw open our in-studio doors for the actor Tony Hale. 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
2: Made a comment earlier talking about the GOATs and how that can be kind of played out, and there's always going to be a debate on who the GOAT is. And I think the same can also be said for the MVP, because people always argue, is it the best player in the game, or is it really what MVP stands for, of the most valuable player? And that might be the debate when it comes to the NBA Finals. He is Justin Tinsley. I'm Matt Fontana with you here tonight on Game Night, ESPN Radio, ESPN App, and SiriusXM Channel 80, presented by Progressive Insurance. And, you know, that's how it goes, right? It's the same thing about the GOAT, and people argue about eras and all that kind of stuff. But, Justin, I think that happens with the MVP, too, where there's years that you look and you say, okay, was this the best? Like, was Shea the best player? Yeah, actually, I think he was. But you could look at a guy like Jokic and say, well, no, he's actually the most valuable for what he does, or most valuable for his team. And the famous one was always Bron, right? Like, Bron could have won probably 7 MVPs in a row, but then there's fatigue, and is he the best player and the most valuable? And I think for the finals, you might have that, depending on who wins, because, like, Jalen Brunson, is he still, you know, the odds-on favorite, DraftKings, when you look at it, him, Cat, which one would you go with right now?
3: I am one of the biggest Jalen Brunson fans, I guess. That's not a Knick fan, right? I love everything about Jalen Brunson's game. I truly think Karl Anthony Towns, at least thus far, right? Again, sure, we're only halfway through this series, or only 2 games through this series, rather. I would go with Karl Anthony Towns. Not only, I mean, he's shooting like 56% from the field. He's giving you a double-double every night. His playmaking has been otherworldly. And, oh, yeah, he's guarding the generational player on the other team and making life difficult for him. So I think he's having a profound impact on both ends of the floor. So through 2 games, coming back to Madison Square Garden, coming back to New York City, if I had a vote right now, my vote would go to Karl Anthony Towns.
2: Brunson, for me, just gets a little kicker because of the late game heroics. The steal, the shots, and I think he's playing injured. It's pretty obvious to see that knee is kind of bothering him a little bit. And I think overall, like, on an even playing surface, Cat has been better. He has been better.
3: Yeah.
2: They've needed him to be better. And the Knicks, it's like, this is going to come off as kind of like a shot against Jalen Brunson in a way. The team is so built. I think they are an extremely deep team. That doesn't mean I'm trying to take it away from Jalen Brunson, because he's got help around him and he's got such a good team around him. But I guess I would just lean Brunson because of the late game heroics and some of the shots that he's making. I don't know. So you tell me if I'm wrong on this. Like, if I was casting a vote, should it factor in that he is the catalyst to this run? Because there's people like, no, this is finals MVP. Nothing else matters other than the 4 or 5 or 6 or however many games that they play. But, like, that just kind of, like, weighs in the back of my head to sit there and say, he is literally the number one reason why the Knicks are in the position they're in. Like, should that matter in the voting here?
3: I don't think it's a matter of should it matter. I think it does, because voting is a human process, right? We know that as great as this Knicks team is, the best player on the floor for the Knicks night in and night out has been Jalen Brunson. And he showed up in moments when they've absolutely needed him. Obviously, you talk about the big-time shots that he's made in finals thus far. And again, this is against some really tough defenders. Mm-hmm. You know, Stephon Castle basically playing him up in his chest every second of every game. You got Vassell who plays him tough. But he still finds a way to make huge plays down the stretch for this team. And again, look, I credit Cat so much in game one for helping start that comeback in the third quarter. Like they don't chip into that fourth quarter. I mean, a 14-point deficit in game one without Cat playing the way that he did, you know, offensively and defensively. But when you're casting that vote, you know that, like, yes, he may not be playing the best basketball or really shooting the ball as consistently as we've grown accustomed to, but this guy is a gamer, and he's still averaging 25 points a game mm-hmm. in the finals while playing hurt, like you said, and still making clutch baskets. So the storyline for Jalen Brunson is right there, and I think a lot of people understand, like, if he gets finals MVP, that means the Knicks win the series, right? If he gets finals MVP and the Knicks win this NBA finals with all the historical storylines, footnotes, as you just said, going into this, he already is, but this puts him on a different plateau of, like, legends in New York City.
2: Absolutely.
3: And so that is on the line there. That is on the line. And so the argument for Jalen Brunson is obviously there, and I'm not mad at it either.
2: Sure, and that's the thing, like you said, he joins that list of, like, the unequivocal, and no shot to Cat or, you know, Mikal Bridges, but it's like, you know, he's on that. He's there. He's for it. And I think he's already beloved by a lot of Knicks fans, regardless of this outcome, for him being able to do what he's done so far with the team. I head over to DraftKings, game night here on ESPN Radio, Justin Tinsley, Matt Fontana. So I'm on DraftKings. And here it is. Brunson is plus 100, which means if you bet 100, you win 100. Karl Anthony Towns is second at plus 185. So if you bet 100, you'd win 185. Then Wemby is third, plus 390. That is obviously more just because the Spurs are down. Then it's OG Anunoby and Mikal Bridges at plus 15,000. De'Aaron Fox, Stephon Castle, plus 18,000. So it's telling you right now it is one of the three, because they feel, if it's the Knicks, you're going to go with one of the two best players in either Brunson or Cat. And if it's the Spurs, it would be Victor Wembanyama. You know, you want to get crazy, it would probably be like, okay, come back for the Spurs, and it's led by Dylan Harper, who's plus 25,000, right? And he goes off for 30 points in three straight games or something crazy like that to get him back into it. But it tells you all you need to know right there, because it's a star-driven league, and your stars need to drive you in the finals. And that's kind of, I think, even another factor on this. Like, if I went back even before the finals started, or even as, like, the playoffs, let's go back to the playoffs are starting, right? The opening round, the play-ins are done. And I told you, hey, the Knicks are going to go win the title, and Jalen Brunson isn't going to be the MVP, because it's a world that we could potentially be in right now.
3: Most
2: people probably look at you and go, wait, what? Now, again, a Cat would be the pick in the second one, but I think a lot of people would sit there and say, well, I don't think they can win the title without Jalen Brunson being the finals MVP. So in a way, it's a positive thing for the Knicks that they're in the situation they're in, and it's not even a runaway that Brunson is the MVP, because it's been such a good team effort.
3: No, I totally agree. Like, as I said earlier in the show, everybody on this Knicks roster that has gotten into the game has played their role exactly how they should be. I looked at somebody like a Landry Shamet and how important he's been with some really timely shot making, defense. I mean, you can go on down the list on the roster. But that being said, all we are is a Jalen Brunson 35-40 piece in game three to help the Knicks go 3-0. If he has a big game in game three, then I think you can cancel Christmas after that. I think, because it feels like it's supposed to go to Jalen Brunson. Look, Cat still has my vote for right now, but we are one big Jalen Brunson game away from this being like, okay, he's about to get the coronation is about to happen. The Knicks are about to win the title. He's about to win finals MVP. But that being said, that Game three is so important, Matt. And I feel like we've been hammering this home the entire show because we'll know how the rest of the series is going to play out after tomorrow. It's either going to be like, uh-oh, the Spurs got one. Now it starts to feel like momentum is shifting a little bit. Or game four in the Garden on Wednesday, that could be a party the likes of which I don't think we've seen. not in bad, maybe since what Cleveland in what 2016, but then multiply just New York being right. New York, right?
2: Right.
3: So it we'll learn a lot about this series and certainly Finals MVP after tomorrow night's game.
2: Right. And for Brunson, he's gone out for 30 and 20 in the two games.
3: Yep.
2: And you'd say, like, okay, that's solid and respectable. But to your point, Justin, like, the MVP, you feel like you got to have that signature game. And it's hard because that's signature moments, the steal, some of the shots that he's made late. But you kind of expect it, like, oh, yeah, went off for like a 45 point. Here's the crazy thing, though. If this series is trending in the direction that it might keep going, they won't even need that. There's almost like not even an opportunity for him to do that.
3: For sure.
2: Because the Knicks have just been like kind of taking care of business with it. And certainly, I'm sure they would take it because they'd probably be in a pretty good spot to win the NBA Finals. 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Well, we do have a game three coming up. Justin and I will give our final thoughts and get ready to go for it on Monday. It's game night here on ESPN Radio.
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0: Wright. This magic carpet ride continues. 13 straight victories, and they lead 2-0 here in these NBA Finals.
1: We don't feel like we played well or up to our standard, at least. We're going to go into game three, and if we play our brand of basketball up to our standard, we'll be just fine.
2: Next game might as well be 0-0 again. It's how it has to be. Can't be satisfied with anything.
3: Now you're going to go on the road in that environment. They don't know. They don't know what they're about to encounter. This is different.

0: Garden. I did see the ticket prices came down a little bit. Justin Tinsley. I'm Matt Fontana.
1: Yeah, sure.
0: You know, they're only like $7,000 kidding or something like that.
1: Sure.
0: So wait right before the game, you know, that old hack. Just wait right before tip and then go ahead and grab it. It's game night on ESPN Radio, ESPN app, and Sirius XM Channel 80. Sound there courtesy of our friends at ABC TV as we get ready to go for Monday night. And just on the court, which, again, it's going to be so crazy with the people and, you know, the president's rumored to be there and certainly the fans. And just then we get to the court and the actual you know, the product of the game that's going to be played. Backs against the wall, certainly for the Spurs. We know that. And I think for the Knicks to, I guess just kind of my view on the Knicks, Justin, is like, complacent, right? Are they going to sit there and be hungry and sit there and say, you know, we could have lost these two games in San Antonio. We didn't. We're getting a good spot here, but we can't be sitting here acting like we played perfect basketball because we didn't.
1: You know, one thing I'm not worried about with the Knicks going into tomorrow night is being complacent.
0: Okay, good.
1: We just heard Jalen Brunson talk. We have to treat it like it's 0-0. We haven't won the series yet. And I truly believe that they believe that. So I don't expect them to come out complacent. What I do expect is to see a desperate Spurs team. And a desperate team is oftentimes a dangerous team. So for me, I think it's the standard. It's not whether San Antonio can manage the storm that is coming with that crowd. That's going to be there. Can New York manage the storm that's coming with a very desperate Spurs team that knows we can't get down early? Because if we get down early, that crowd is going to suffocate us. And then the next thing you know, it's a 25-30-point lead. So I truly expect to see the most desperate Spurs team that we have seen all playoffs in Game 3. Now, whether that has an effect on the outcome of the game in their favor, I don't know. But that first quarter is going to be very, very interesting to watch unfold.
0: Well, speaking of that atmosphere, let's hear from Brian Windhorst, of course, ESPN NBA insider. He was on game day, and he talked about what we could expect from the atmosphere come Monday night.
2: I'm not sure how much more energy that you can squeeze out of an arena. It's a great arena to watch basketball in anytime. And so, yes, because of the stakes around it, you know, there's watch parties going on all over the city. You know, you see videos of, like, you can literally hear the city reacting because of all the watch parties. These are people posting sound. They're, you know, emanating from Central Park and other places where, you know, there's just groups of people getting together. That's obviously a unique situation. I almost feel like the city itself will be more alive out of the ordinary than the Garden. The Garden will be allowed and the crowd will be into it and they'll be, you know, completely locked in and have the emotion. But that's the case way it always here. I'm in the building right now. It's the way it always is here. But, you know, it'll be a different feel within the city itself, I think, especially leading up to and during the game. There will be many parts of the city that are alive in ways that you're not going to get on the average Monday night.
1: I mean, I totally agree with Wendy right there. The story is the game. The story is the environment in Madison Square Garden. But historically, what we have the chance to remember is how a championship run invigorated every corner of the city. I saw something earlier on Twitter. There was a huge watch party in Harlem. Somebody had a giant projector, and it's like the entire neighborhood came out in their beach chairs and watched the game. Like, that's how important this is to this city. It isn't just, oh, we're on the cusp of potentially winning a championship. These people have been waiting for this moment their entire lives. And if you love sports, you got to love that type of energy. But you got to see it through first, because you don't want to be that team to look at it like when the series is over. Like, you don't want to be the 2021 Phoenix Suns. Mm-hmm. You know what I'm saying? You go up 2-0, you're feeling good. Chris Paul is halfway to a ring, and then next thing you know, the bottom drops out. The Knicks don't want the bottom to drop out. The Spurs want to make sure it does. That's a classic tug of war.
0: And especially for the Knicks, the fans, you know, unifying is kind of,
1: yep.
0: you know, I think that's the thing that brings everybody together. But again, like that pressure, because it's not been cool to be a Knicks fan for a long time, right? Because
1: yeah.
0: there's been
1: yeah.
0: so much heartache. And I think the pressure to win a title just to, you know, I don't want to say erase that, because it's not like this is, you know, 100 years, you know,
1: right,
0: in the
1: yeah.
0: Red Sox. This isn't some curse per se.
1: They're halfway there.
0: You know, they're very close. They're more than halfway. You're 100% correct on that. Maybe there is a curse. I don't know. And I'm sure if you talk to some Knicks fans, they would tell you that
1: they
0: were
1: they've got their theories.
0: You know,
1: they've got their theories.
0: And I'm sure you've been told them by several different people on what it is.
1: Absolutely.
0: But, you know, and that's what I'm saying. They want to exercise that. They want to
1: yeah.
0: exercise the demon to be done with it and be back to the pinnacle of the game. And for the fans, I think that is some of the pressure that they're going to try to put on this, to say, we've been long and suffering and tired long enough, and we're done. And that's, yeah, you don't want to go down as one of the teams that choked away a 2-0 lead and to be able to close it out. I think there's immense amount of pressure on them to close out at home.
1: Oh, my goodness.
0: And do it in four.
1: Oh, my goodness.
0: How crazy would that be, right? Like, I don't even want to guess what those ticket prices would be. But like, you know, all that, Justin, I think is on the plate here for the Knicks. And you're right. They need to refocus back in to say that this is still just the game. A team that you've seen, right?
1: Mm-hmm.
0: And I'm shocked that it's taken us this long in the show. And I'm remiss and I blame myself here about your 2-1-1 theory that I steal and I use and I give credit to you. Explain it to everybody about it. It's a 7-game playoff series and you need to win 4. Explain your 2-1-1 theory to everybody, please.
1: So my theory goes like this. Obviously, in a 7-game series, as you just said, you need 4 wins. Two of those wins come from your best player. One of those wins comes from your second best player. Now, the fourth win, which is the second one in the 2-1-1 theory, that comes from a role player. It could be the role player game. That is the role player game. Because, and again, does this happen in every series, Matt? Of course not. But it happens way more often than you probably think.
0: Yeah, it does.
1: So if I'm looking at it like this for the Knicks, I have one game to Brunson, one game to Cat. I give, honestly, even though I just credited, you know, Cat with the run in the third quarter in game one, I think what Jalen Brunson did in that fourth quarter, scoring, I believe, like 13 of his 30 points in that fourth quarter, I gave that game to him. The second game, I gave to Cat, because I thought he just played a magnificent game on both ends of the floor. So by the 2-1-1 theory metric, they have one of the two, and then they have the Cat game already. So could game three be, I don't know, a Landry Shamet game? You know, could game three? I'm not even calling OG Anunoby and Mikal Bridges, you know, role players, but like they could easily have a big
0: qualify.
1: Game.
0: Yeah, like, and that's
1: Josh Hart. You know,
0: even like for game two, you got 50 points between OG Anunoby, Mikal Bridges, and
1: yeah.
0: Shamet in that game. And I get you know, again, so I love your theory, because usually it's like one, but you could even kind of put it towards that. So do we
1: yep.
0: get that other Brunson game? Like, what is Monday night going to be? Is it going to be that Brunson game? Is it going to be Cat? Is it going to be somebody else? And then I think for the Spurs, it has to be the role players. They don't have a
1: yeah.
0: choice. Like, it's going to yeah. have to be the role players to step up for them.
1: Which is hard, because you're asking role players to step up in an environment that I don't think anybody is truly prepared for.
0: Right. Right. It'd be easier if Wemby was having off games and go, okay, just go be the star player that you are. Like, no, you're walking into I don't mean to laugh, but it's true. You're walking into Madison Square Garden looking at Julian Champagne and going, yeah, we're going to need you to hit a lot of threes here tonight for a chance to go. Best of luck.
1: Drown out the crowd, please.
0: Yeah, please try to drown them out. Boys, I always had a lot of fun here, and we appreciate everybody joining us tonight at Game Night. Sports Center All Night comes your way next with Chris Lewis. This has been Game Night on ESPN Radio.
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19: 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Numbers for L.A. Hamby, the runout, lay it up and in.
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0: A wackly, wiggly series concluded on Sunday Night Baseball on ESPN Radio. The Giants, they took Friday's opener by the lopsided margin of 18-3. In that game, they hit 7 home runs, their most home runs in a game at Wrigley Field in franchise history. The Cubs, they bounced back on Saturday with their 8th walk-off win, the most in Major League Baseball, and the most within their first 65 games of a season since 2015. Rubber match began with a San Francisco strike.
20: Here comes a 1-1. Swing and a line drive out towards left center field. That's a base hit. Pete Crow Armstrong picks it up, fires it into second. Devers coming in to score. It's an RBI single for Lee. And the Giants jump out front, 1-0. Lee has hit in 15 in a row.
14: Red hot at the plate. It was an early run for the Giants, but this was a game that was centered around the pitching. Trevor McDonald, he went 5 innings of one-run ball, followed by 5 relievers who kept the Cubs off the board. On the other side, Chicago's Javier Assad pitched 6 1/3, scoreless on the back end of an opener. Game was tied at 1 into extra innings in the 10th.
20: The 0-1 is hit on the ground right side, through the right side, hole and a base hit around third, and coming in to score is Cox and a base hit for Chapman. And the Giants have the lead here in the 10th. It is 2-1.
14: And that was the difference on ESPN Radio. Giants sneak past the Cubs 2-1 in 10 innings. It's the Giants' second win this season when scoring 2 or 1 run. They entered Sunday 1-25 when scoring 2 runs or fewer this season. After the game, Boog Shambi, Doug Lamville, they had the call on ESPN Radio. They break it down on Postgame Extra.
20: Thanks, Chris. Giants win it in extra innings. And the final 2-1 in 10. Doug Lanville, it started on the mound. I thought Trevor McDonald did a really good job.
21: He really did an excellent job. And, you know, the power sinker was in effect. And the Cubs had a lot of trouble squaring it up. He's known for his ground balls. He got some strikeouts to go with it. And most importantly, after the 5th inning, the bullpen of the Giants just cruised. They you know, had a little traffic, but shut down the door, made some big pitches, a little base running mistakes on the Cubs side. And Matt Chapman was excellent again, you know, got the big hit. So that's the Giants that have the offensive potential, but have to find ways to win these run prevention games. And the starting pitching has been a huge problem, but not tonight. McDonald was fantastic.
20: Alex Bregman really struggling for the Cubs right now, who are still in this offensive funk.
21: Yeah, I mean, Bregman has been this, you know, symbolic of some of their challenges to get going. Pete Crow Armstrong now at the top has done a good job of being the catalyst, but they're not getting the guys to drive them in, you know, drive in the runs. It's very spotty, and it's made the pitching on the other team strong in terms of getting the momentum to hand off to the bullpen in good shape. So they're trying to get that offense going. It's certainly a good offense on paper. They're not executing at this moment.
20: Giants get out of town. They'll head home and play host to the Washington Nationals. And meanwhile, for the Chicago Cubs, it'll be an off day tomorrow, and then a game with the Rockies on Tuesday. Again, the final here. The Giants win it in 10-2-1. For Doug Lanville, I'm John Shambi, right here on your home for Sunday Night Baseball, ESPN Radio and the ESPN app. Now we send it back to Chris Lewis in the studio.
14: Another great call by our duo. Thanks so much. And the Cubs, yeah, they're fading 7-20 since May 9th. They had the 27-12 record, which was the best in Major League Baseball entering May 9th. So it's been a reversal for Chicago. Let's go over to the American League Yankees-Red Sox series. The game on Saturday was rained out, so they picked it back up on Sunday. Big 8th inning for the Yankees against the Red Sox.
22: One of 4 lefties in the bullpen for the Red Sox. They bring him in to face Jazz, who is trying to avoid the golden sombrero. He struck out 3 times. High fly ball, right center field. Rafael Labatt on the track, at the wall. See ya! A 3-run home run for Chisholm as the Yankees pouring it on here in the 8th inning.
14: That on Yes Network, the Yankees toppled the Red Sox 6-1. They scored 5 runs in the 8th inning. All 5 runs and 4 hits in that inning were with 2 outs. Jazz Chisholm just heard it there, the 3-run home run. After the game, he talked about stepping up his game with the absence of Aaron Judge.
23: I think everybody would say that, you know, you just lost the MVP of the league. And, I mean, he means a lot to our team, especially because he's our captain and he leads us every day, you know. So I feel like everybody just feels like they got to find a way to contribute as best as they could in his absence.
14: Yankees 4-1 this season against the Red Sox. Tigers Mariners crucial series, and it ended in dramatic fashion on 97-1 the ticket.
24: And the man at second, the winning run, 1-0. McGonigal line drive, off the glove of Paul Young on a leap. Perez coming home, he will score! Kevin McGonigal delivers a walk-off, 2-run single in the bottom of the 9th inning. A mob scene of McGonigal near first base.
14: call with plenty of enthusiasm, and the Tigers' second win this season when trailing entering the ninth inning. Their manager, A.J. Hinch, after.
1: We get to celebrate a walk-off in front of our fans against one of the best closers in baseball, a really good team, a team that eliminated us last year. So going into the off day, it obviously feels different. We've played back-to-back series against really good teams, and you can see how small the margin is. I mean, it's right there for us. We're trying to not to talk about what we're not doing or what we didn't do or how May went. We're trying to focus on what we're doing now and bring in this energy. Our fans were great. This weekend, you know, our energy in the dugout was great. We never thought we were out of it. It was a kick in the you-know-what when they kept tacking on runs. But, man, we got the right guy up at the right time. We earned it. We had a ton of opportunities today. The last opportunity was the most important with the right guy.
14: Yeah, May wasn't great for Detroit, but they're 5-1 since the start of June. They've won consecutive series for the first time since April. It's the SportsCenter All Night. Chris Lewis here on ESPN Radio. The New York Knicks, they are two wins away from achieving what many New Yorkers felt was unthinkable, ending their 53-year drought without a championship. New York, just the third team in NBA history to win games one and two of the finals on the road. The others, the 95 Rockets and the 93 Bulls, they did it en route to winning it all. Knicks, their fans, they've sensed this team could be special, as evidenced by the fact that they have taken over every road arena to this point, including San Antonio, just a couple of days ago. Forward Josh Hart recognizes the support.
2: To be honest, I'm not doing too much walking around the city right now. You know, it's to see. It's cool. But for me, I try to be as far removed from that as possible, just, you know, mentally, just because if you walk around the city or you go to different places and people are singing your praises and doing all that, it's very easy to be, you know, to get complacent and to listen to those things and start feeling good and then you start relaxing. So for me personally, I try to stay as far away from that as possible. Even if I go to, you know, I go to dinner, I'm going to try to go into like a private room or something so I don't have to be around that, because you want to make sure you're as focused and locked in on, you know, the goal at hand.
14: Keeping the eyes on the prize. Well, given what's at stake at the Garden in game three, ESPN insider Brian Windhorst was asked on game day whether it could be the most wild fan atmosphere.
3: I'm not sure how much more energy that you can squeeze out of an arena. It's a great arena to watch basketball in anytime. And so, yes, because of the stakes around it, you know, there's watch parties going on all over the city. You know, you see videos of, like, you can literally hear the city reacting because of all the watch parties. You see people posting sound that are, you know, emanating from Central Park and other places where, you know, there's just groups of people getting together. That's obviously a unique situation. I almost feel like the city itself will be more alive out of the ordinary than the Garden. The Garden will be allowed and the crowd will be into it and they'll be, you know, completely locked in and have the emotion. But that's the case way it always here. I'm in the building right now. It's the way it always is here. But, you know, it'll be a different feel within the city itself, I think, especially leading up to and during the game. There will be many parts of the city that are alive in ways that you're not going to get on the average Monday night.
14: I feel like there's two types of people. One, people who thrive being in crowds like that, seek it out, want to be amongst the people. And then there's the second group, and that group will do anything to avoid being in a crowd like that. I feel like I'm more on the second side. I think a lot of people maybe start out on the first part and then venture into the second part when they get older. They want to avoid it. It's either one or the other. I'm more on side two. I wonder if more people out there are on side one than I think, where they thrive and want to seek to be in a sea of crowd like that. But the ESPN public face of the Knicks is, of course, Stephen A. Smith, right? He is the Knicks fan of them all on our network. And the First Take host, he's hyped.
4: That was the last time 32 years ago that we felt as a franchise we had a legitimate shot to win the championship. This is the closest we've been, and to be up 2-0 after two road victories and for the next two games to be at the Garden, at Madison Square Garden, you got a chance not to even have to come back on the road to close them out and to feed off that adrenaline that New York, and when I say New York, I ain't talking about the Garden. I'm talking about the entire city. You're going to see it shaking, reverberating. You're going to see it all. To know that's coming, man. This is the closest we've been to a championship in over a half century.
14: That was from the Hoop Collective podcast. The Spurs, they went 0-2 at home to begin the series. And that only added to the outrageous get-in price for the games at the Garden. I mean, we're talking like five figures as the get-in price for the upper sections at MSG. San Antonio guard De'Aaron Fox, he spoke about what he expects from the road atmosphere.
6: You're in New York, you know, even, you know, when they travel, you know, you hear New York fans. So, I mean, when we came here during the regular season, we hit them first, they hit us back in the mouth, and then we just kind of weren't able to get our wheels turning again. But I think we've been pretty good on the road throughout the playoffs, and obviously this team has been really good at home as well. So we gotta try to come out and, you know, obviously easier said than done, but try to take the crowd out of it as quickly as possible. I think even like our game seven, we never really let the crowd get into the game. And like I said, obviously easier said than done, but just try to negate some of their runs. You're gonna come in here. It's gonna be loud. Don't want to use the word hostile, but it's gonna be hostile. So you just try to not let the crowd get on their toes too much, because obviously this team plays, and usually it's more so role players and star players that play better at home.
14: The NBA Finals, they're on ESPN Radio. Catch Game 3. Knicks hosting the Spurs. 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
1: 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The Knicks, they are 14-3 when leading 2-0 in a best-of-seven series. Like they do. In this year's NBA Finals, Karl Anthony Towns, he's been a primary reason for the success. Not only all playoffs, but this series specifically. His ability to carry various roles on offense, contain Wemby on defense, has been impressive. Here's former NBA guard Darren Collison on SportsCenter.
2: Well, this six-time All-Star is tired of hearing all the Wemby talk, by the way. And you could probably make the case that he's probably been the best player in this series as well. But it's how he's going about it, too, is this aggression, offensively and defensively. Offensively, he's not really settling for threes like we've seen him in the past. He's been having successful going to the paint, getting fouled himself, and he's staying out of foul trouble defensively. And like I said, defensively, he's playing phenomenal against Wemby, staying in front of the ball. I mean, Karl Anthony Towns is taking this personal, and he's showing it. And he's, like I said, you can make the case that he's been the best player so far in this series.
1: And Darren Collison had a couple of epic playoff battles himself as a member of the Pacers when his teams were taking on LeBron James. Now, one thing that Spurs big man Antonio Daniels noted on ESPN Radio Saturday was that Mike Brown has made an adjustment to how the Knicks run their offense. He compared Brunson's new role more similar to Steph Curry off the ball, while Cat has been used like Draymond Green on the ball, and of course Mike Brown, former assistant for the Golden State Warriors. Towns, he spoke about his change of role.
3: Yeah, I mean, just it's about impact and winning, you know, and especially this year, you know, throughout the year, I've always had to change my role for the betterment of the team. I've always had to change the way I play so it could be the most beneficial for the team, and taking all that experience this year, I've had to do it on the fly. You know, it wasn't like game by game. It's been quarter by quarter, you know, and that comes with experience and just knowledge of the game and just time playing the game, time putting shots up, time reading defenses, seeing defenses, offenses. So, like I said, one game, you know, Jalen got hurt, you know, that's when I have to be a primary scorer. And then other games, you know, when he's cooking, I got to be, you know, a facilitator, a hub, a assist maker, aggressive in playmaking. And then there's games I need to do both when he's in and I'm in, and I got to be able to do both while his shot's, you know, warming up. And, you know, there's also days where I got to be a decoy. I got to be the best screener. I got to be the best spacer for our offense. So I think that right now, whatever it takes to win, especially when you're in the NBA Finals, I'm willing to do.
1: And that's what you hear from champions a lot. Whatever it takes to get the wins. Now, as our ESPN research team notes, Karl Anthony Towns, 30 years old, while Wemby is 22. It's the second finals meeting between number one picks, one 30 or older and one 22 or younger. The first came in 2007. And that was 31-year-old Tim Duncan. And the Spurs, of course, they were involved, sweeping a 22-year-old LeBron James and the Cavaliers. That was a young ascending player who many thought would become the best player in the sport, eventually did. LeBron, similar to how people are thinking of Victor Wembanyama. And, of course, both matchups featured the Spurs against Mike Brown. Funny how that works. SportsCenter All Night, Chris Lewis here on ESPN Radio. To Major League Baseball, and the Philadelphia Phillies on their homestand continue to play good ball, this time against the White Sox.
4: 1-1, the pitch. Swung on, hit hard and deep, right field, and Nishida going back, he turns, it's gone! And Rafael Marchand has put the Phillies back on top. It's his second home run of the season, it's a two-run shot, it's a 3-2 Phillies lead, and that ball landed about 2 feet from a guy wearing a Marchand jersey.
5: How about that?
1: It like the ball had eyes on Sports Radio 94 WIP. Phillies top of the White Sox at 9-5. Brandon Marsh had a good offensive game again, 2-for-4 home run, couple of runs batted in. The Phillies bats quiet for a good chunk of the year. They've woken up over the last couple of games, and their manager Don Mattingly on the suddenly revolved offense.
6: I like this whole homestand. It was, or not the homestand, but more of this last series. Just kind of staying with it and continuing to press on with runs. We had to also, you know, we gave up some runs And it seemed like the whole series felt like a back and forth, never felt really comfortable with a lead. Yeah, just a kind of a battle. Those guys were put good at bats on us. They put a lot of balls in play. They mix and match with their righties, lefties. You don't really get a bunch of good matchups where you get sections of the order. So they make it tough on you. But our guys did a great job, obviously, of kind of staying with it and putting runs on the board.
1: Even with the Phillies' win, hard to gain ground on the Atlanta Braves. They continue to pace the NL East, and they do so even more against the Pirates.
7: Bases loaded, one down, with a chance to tie up the game or better right here. The one pitch, swung on and banged, deep to the right field line, off the wall. They're off to the races. In the score, Smith. Here comes Yaz. Here comes Mateo. Harris lays down the law. It's a three-run bases clearing double, and the Braves surge ahead of the seventh.
1: On 680, the Fan, an exciting play, clearing the bases, legging out the double, and the Braves sneak past the Pirates 3-2. Their manager, Walt Weiss, after the game.
8: It's a very close group. It's a group that likes to compete. I say that a lot. They enjoy it, and they hold each other accountable to a high standard. In the first day of spring training, everyone talks about accountability, but the greatest form of accountability is when the group doesn't want to let each other down. It doesn't get any better than that. That's where they're at. They don't want to let each other down. There's just pressure to play the right way, to perform for the team. They all do that together, and that's everybody's goal in there. You know, and everybody's on board. It's just a really good group.
1: Keeping the theme of the NLE success, the Mets, they've woken up playing much better baseball and taking it to the Padres.
9: Oh, one hit hard, inside first, down the right field line. He has five hits. Beatty on his way to third. He's getting waved around. Bowen fires into the cutoff. Beatty scores without a throw. Carson Bench has hit a triple. And right now, whatever Bench can do, he can do no wrong.
1: Bench in the game, 5 for 5, a triple, a home run, 2 runs batted in, 3 runs scored on 880 ESPN New York. Mets a football score over the Padres 7-3. And their manager, Carlos Mendoza, raving about the young star.
10: It's cool to see it. Pretty impressive. I mean, rockets pretty much everywhere. Going, using the middle of the field, staying short, stay on top of the baseball, and the left and left homer. I mean, he was just pretty incredible. You know, it's just good to see him continue to fight, continue to compete, and just being himself. So, set the tone for us, and it was a good team win.
1: California series, Angels and Dodgers. After the Dodgers had the advantage early in the series, the Sunday meeting went the way of Los Angeles Angels.
11: Keep on pitching here in this inning. Angels have had the last 5 batters get on base in a row, and here's a high fly ball that's carrying deep out into center field, and that one is gone. Zach Neto.

0: downs. 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
8: Here is your latest Middle Tennessee weather. Showers and thunderstorms are likely Monday, mainly after 3 p.m., with a high near 85. Expect up to half an inch of rain. Monday night brings a chance of storms and a low around 72. Tuesday sees a 50% chance of storms and a high near 90. 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
1: Omaha picture getting clearer as three more teams clinch spots in the College World Series. Zverev wins at Roland Garros for his first Grand Slam. Spurs and Knicks, they give up for Game 3.
2: The Knicks survive. This magic carpet ride continues. 13 straight victories, and they lead 2-0 here in these NBA Finals.
3: We don't feel like we played well or up to our standard, at least. We're going to go into Game 3, and if we play our brand of basketball up to our standard, we'll be just fine.
4: Next game, mine's going to be 0-0 again. It's how it has to be. Can't be satisfied with anything.
5: Now you're going to go on the road. In that environment, they don't know. They don't know what they're about to encounter. This is different.
1: Not only did the Spurs become just the third team in finals history to lose the first two games of the finals at home, it was also the first time the Spurs had lost consecutive home games since December 27th and 29th of 2025 of this season. So the burden falls on San Antonio to avoid their

0: worst three-game losing streak all season in Game 3. Their superstar still collecting numbers. Two games into the finals, and Wembanyama is already the fifth player to have consecutive finals games with 25 points and three blocks since the block stat was tracked in the 73-74 season. He sat down with ESPN radio analyst team of Doris Burke and PJ Carlissimo.
1: With Victor Wembanyama before Game 3, you seem to have this insatiable appetite for growth and improvement, and I mean that beyond the basketball floor. But I'm just curious, is that innate? Is it something the way you were raised, Victor? Where does that stem from?
2: Interesting question. I would say it's multifactorial, but mostly innate. Entertained is because I've been close to the high level of basketball, you know, regardless of age, you know, for so long that it's the way my life is. I can't imagine it another way.
3: Victor, is there one aspect of playing in the NBA that has been very different than you anticipated coming over?
2: Yeah, for sure. Back in France, I basically had, on average, a week to prepare a game. The thing that's different from what I expected is you have to always elevate your goals because it's so hard to like get onto the next thing every time that you have to keep the big picture in mind while giving 100% at every game, you know, and it's a lot of games in the season.
3: Playoffs are a little different, and I know now in EuroLeague sometimes you play series, but where I was going with this one is now you're playing a series, you play the same opponent, can be seven times like it was last game. Is that different than anything you've ever experienced in basketball where you're making these adjustments from game to game and you keep playing the same team, the same players?
2: Absolutely. I mean, previous series played seven games and we played them five times in the regular season, so playing the team 12 times, it's very different and very different challenges.
1: I was so taken by your comment about blurry because I hope I'm not misunderstanding you, but it's you have to process in real speed with things happening so quickly. How much growth have you seen individually from your processing speed and reading, getting through those reads from your first NBA game to now?
2: Oh, that's probably the area where I've progressed the most. As a rookie, everything goes so fast. It's like you don't have any control on the game. And it's like, it's sometimes as a rookie, it feels like you're just watching a movie. And then, like, I start playing against these guys like Jokic, and it feels like they can slow or speed up the game as they want. And I'm like, and this looks like something I can reach someday. And I feel like I'm slowly getting there. Of course, I still have to get a lot better, but slowly getting there. But I think there's nothing better than experience to learn that.
3: When you guys talk about your adjustments specifically now for Game 3, it seems New York's very good offensive rebounding team. Defensive rebounding has been a problem for you guys. Like, what can the Spurs do better to keep them getting second chance points, and B, get your fast break going?
2: Mm-hmm. I mean, you said it. Sometimes it's not more complicated than that. But I'm not going to reveal the rest of our plans.
1: That's spoken like a veteran.
0: Close to the vest on that final answer. But great for our ESPN radio team. Doris Burke, PJ Carlissimo, Mark Kasicher will join them. They'll have the call of Game 3 like they've had the entire run of the NBA Finals. Meanwhile, Wemby will have to get the Spurs back on track in this series. The team put up 115 points per game during the playoffs before the finals, yet averaging just 105 points per game during the finals. San Antonio and the staff, they had 2 days in a lab to come up with some answers. So what's the game plan from Coach Mitch Johnson?
4: Same routine as we've had throughout the playoffs. You dig into the film, you argue, you beat yourself up, you give each other feedback, figure out how to help the guys for the next game. Have not got out and gone on a walk yet, so here's the answer for that. But yeah, not just trying to improve on things that we know that we have to be better at and settle into the series and try to continue to get better.
0: Now, it's one thing to have a plan to start the game, but finishing the game by out-executing the Knicks in crunch time, that's proven to be a challenge for everyone. For the postseason, Brunson, he's averaging 9.3 points per fourth quarter. That's the second most fourth quarter points per game or points per quarter among players who reached the finals since the 1997 playoffs. Johnson was asked about what his team could do better in the fourth.
4: We have not played to our standard. New York's played very well. They have something to do with that, and we have to just be better at some of those things. You know, we got them late clock a ton. We fouled Ananobi on a three, baseline out of bounds. Brunson gets a quick pass to a layup without any resistance. And then obviously, you know, loose ball foul there at the end, like you said. We've put ourselves in positions at times to make them miss, and we have to clean up the rebound and finish possessions out. And we have to be better again at taking advantage of when we put ourselves in good starting spots to take advantage of the things that we are doing well.
0: The NBA Finals, they're on ESPN Radio. Game 3, Knicks-Spurs. Coverage begins tonight, 7:30 Eastern on ESPN Radio, the ESPN app, presented by Gusto. The fourth time is a charm for Alexander Zverev. In his fourth major final, Zverev beat Flavio Caboli of Italy in four sets to win the French Open title. It's a German's first major title and his 25th title overall. Here's the winner after the match.
5: Yeah, I was cramping. I was struggling physically a little bit, even though I don't think the cramps were physical. I think they were more mental. I was very tightened up. I was very, emotional. I was a bit unstable also in the fourth set. But I actually think that the cramps helped me in a way. I think that I let go. I kind of hit my shots a bit more and just let go. And then of course the fifth set went my way, and I'm happy about that and happy to be sitting next to this beautiful trophy for the first time.
0: It was a crazy time at Roland Garros this year. You had the early exits of Jannik Sinner, Novak Djokovic, plus Carlos Alcaraz. He was unable to participate in this event with injury. And then all the upsets on the women's side as well. Zverev, he joins Russian teenager Mira Andreeva as the winners. Of course, Andreeva won the women's singles trophy on Saturday. The first three tickets to the men's college World Series were punched on Saturday, with number 16 West Virginia and Troy earning their first trips to Omaha, while Ole Miss heading back for the first time since they won the championship back in 2022. Five more spots still to be determined entering Sunday. And let's get it on. We start with the Athens Super Regional. Game 2, and 2 is all that Georgia needed to get past Mississippi State in a thriller.
6: Launched to left! Jackson, goodbye!
7: Well, it's the time of the year when you want your stars to show up. And Daniel Jackson, in my opinion, is going to win the Golden Spikes Award. His 31st long ball of the season.
0: Golden Spikes for the best player, that on ESPN. It was a crazy game, one of those June ones to remember in the Super Regional stage. Georgia 11, Mississippi State 9. That went 10 innings. Georgia to the College World Series for the seventh time. All right, we keep it there in that region. We go to the Chapel Hill Regional. This went to the third game, but North Carolina gets past USC.
8: 2-1 the count. Winning run at second, bottom nine. The pitch. Hall swings and drives one. Deep to center field. Takeuchi going back, and he can't get there. North Carolina is going back to Omaha.
0: I mean, that on ESPN as well. What better way to do it? North Carolina 4, USC 3. Now, between the men's and women's baseball and softball tournaments, there's just been just incredible unscripted drama. And speaking of one-run games to get your team to Omaha, that's exactly what Texas did when they knocked off Oregon.
9: Adrian Rodriguez ready on a 3-1. Slashes one fair down the line in left field. Tinney's going to come in. Pack is going to score. The hand is okay. A double to give the Horns the lead.
0: Again on ESPN with the call, and that was enough. Texas 6, Oregon 5. This game was back and forth. Oregon gave up home runs, a couple of them, in the first five pitches thrown in this game. Had to work with a deficit, came back to get right back in it. But it is Texas that wins and advances to the College World Series for the first time since 2022. you're used to be able to, you know, use that transition from the ones who don't get paid to the ones who do get paid when you go from college to pro. You can't exactly use that transition anymore. But to Major League Baseball we go. Speaking of close contests decided by the minimum, Royals Twins fit that description. Royals squeak past the Twins.
8: 3-1 pitch. Marte rips it high in the air, deep center field. Kreider races back. He looks up. It's gone! Into the batter's eye! Starling Marte's first Royals homer! A massive three-run shot! 441 feet for Starling Marte!
0: And Marte was just 1 for 11 in his previous 7 games entering that one on 96.5 The Fan. Royals hold on for the 6-5 win. Let's go to an AL West showdown, Athletics and Astros. And it was all the team from Sacramento.
10: 2-2 pitch. Driven to right field. Moving back is Smith. He looks up and it is gone. A two-run homer for Kurtz. You knew it was going to happen at some point in Houston. And the A's have their first lead. It's 2-0.
0: Talk 650 KSTE 5-0 final. Athletics over the Astros. Florida showdown, Marlins and Rays. And it's back-to-back strong performances for the Fish.
8: Lefty Mets set at the belt. 2-2 again. Mack with a broken bat. Bounce through the shortstop. Walls has got it. He's coming home at the throw.
11: And it cuts away from Fiducia. Here comes Morrissey. Allen rolls to the backstop. And both come in to score. Put the ball in play and see what happens. That is a two-run fielder's choice. And it's 4-1 Marlins in the home seven.
0: Yeah, two-run fielder's choice. Not every day you see that one on 104.3 The Fan, or 104.3 WQAM, I should say. Now, of course, not every day you hear a call like that as well. For the Rays, who, yeah, the Rays aren't fish. They're a different type of water creature. Marlins are fish, if we wanted to compare the mascots from Florida. But they've dropped 10 of their last 13 dating back to May 24th. They're a team that came in to the end of May playing strong baseball, but they have tailed off over the last couple of weeks. Other scores, Blue Jays topped the Orioles 6-4. It was the Cardinals 5, Reds 3. Brewers pound the Rockies 12-4. Rangers do the same to the Guardians 10-0. The Diamondbacks over the Nationals 5-1. Coming up next, why it was a winning move to ride with Nelly in L.A. This is SportsCenter All Night on ESPN Radio.
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1: A couple of blowouts in the WNBA on Sunday, starting with the Sparks dominating the Fire.
2: Coming over from France. There's 3 seconds left. Here's late. This time, pocket picked. Here's Plum. Numbers for L.A. Hamby, the run out. Lay it up and in. Timeout, Portland.
1: That on NBA TV, and Portland needed the timeout. They did not recover. Sparks 89, Fire 72. Neka Ogumike, seventh career 20-point, 15-rebound game. She was stellar. The Fire have lost a season-high 3 straight games, and they dropped 4 of their last 5. The other blowout, Toronto Tempo, the other expansion new team this year, took it to the sky.
3: There's that defense coming back. Sykes through the contact and one. It's really nice when Sykes also not in the open court, in the half court, but still gets into the paint for the tough finish.
1: That on TSN, Brittany Sykes scoring that one. She had 25 points, the former Syracuse standout, as the Tempo beat the Sky 85-68. U.S. Women's Open in Los Angeles, Nelly Korda. She took the title Sunday for her second consecutive major victory. She held off Charlie Hull and Gabby Lopez by 1 shot. It's her first U.S. Open win and the 4th major victory of her career.
4: That 14-year-old girl that stepped on the range at Sabonics in 2013, I mean, her dream has just come true sitting next to this trophy right now. I mean, it's really hard to put into words. You know, this week was definitely a grind. I don't even feel like I had my B game. I was just grinding out there, and that's what I guess major championships are all about, right? It doesn't matter if you have your B or C game, you have to be there mentally, and I have a great support system off the golf course, on the golf course, and I literally would not be standing here without the millions of pep talks I just got on the golf course from Jay.
1: Talk about a flex. I just won the U.S. Women's Open. I didn't even have my B game. Nelly Korda, her 19th career victory on the LPGA Tour. She became just the 3rd player in the past 30 years to win each of the first 2 majors of a calendar year. Let's go to John Ryder with today's top sound.
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6: Thanks, Chris. We start with Major League Baseball in the Bronx, and the Yankees pile up the runs in the 8th. The win over the Red Sox, Michael Kay with the call on the YES Network.
7: High fly ball, right center field. Rafael back on the track, at the wall, see ya! A 3-run home run for Chisholm as the Yankees pouring it on here in the 8th inning.
0: Number 4.
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8: 1-2. Is hit high, deep to right field, carrying toward the fence, and out of here! The dream start to Brandon Valenzuela's big league career continues. Another home run, his 7th in 43 games. And the Blue Jays lead it 6-4.
0: Number 3.
6: Now to college baseball in the Super Regionals. Georgia gets past Mississippi State on this blast in the 10th inning on ESPN TV.
9: Launched to left. Jackson.
10: The time of the year when you want your stars to show up. And Daniel Jackson, in my opinion, is going to win the Gold Spikes Award. His 31st long ball of the season.
0: Number 2.
6: Back to the big leagues, and the Tigers walk off the Mariners on 97-1 the ticket.
11: 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McGonigal line drive.
6: 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The final call on ESPN TV.
12: 2-1 the count. Winning run at second, bottom nine. The pitch. Hull swings and drives one. Deep to center field. Takeuchi going back.
1: A Sunday without an NBA Finals game or a Stanley Cup final game, yet still plenty of drama on Top Sound. From Top Sound to maybe the top player of the playoffs, Jalen Brunson scored 30 or more six times this postseason, and the Knicks 6-0 when he does. Tied for the fourth most 30-point games in a single postseason in team history. Averaging 25.6 points per game in 83 career playoff games, up from just about 19 points per game during his regular season career. So that average of 6.4 points per game increase, it is the largest amongst players with 50 career playoff games. He took the podium in the day off, and he was asked a question about the vibe in New York City.
13: If people want to know what it looks like in New York right now, normally you guys wouldn't be here on a practice day. Are you looking around at all? Do you get a sense of it at all? Will you try and look, or... Not until it's over.
14: Not until it's over.
13: Is that, are you letting your family come look, your friends, anything like that? Or
14: they can do what they want.
1: Yeah, he's in the zone, not expanding. How about improvements from struggling from the field in game two?
14: Playing better with the lead that we had in the 14th, the 14-point lead. The way they fought back and took the lead is just a credit to who they are. Us staying composed helped us win that game, but we do need to be able to finish the game better. Just unacceptable with the way we just obviously just let that 14-point lead go the way we did.
1: And here is my favorite response that he had at the podium on Sunday.
15: When a guy like you falls into the second round of the draft, a lot of people miss something about you. When you think back on your draft process, what do you think it was that was just underestimated, not seen in you at that time?
14: Everything.
1: Yeah, everything. What is the one thing you got wrong? The one thing was everything. And boy, has he proved the doubters wrong. Not bad for a second round pick. It might be him or Karl Anthony Towns that could be your finals MVP if the Knicks keep it up. But coming up next, the conclusion of a wacky Giants-Cubs series that was on ESPN Radio. This is SportsCenter All Night.
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6: The Yanks and Red Sox close out their series in the Bronx.
7: High fly ball, right center field. Rafael Labatt on the track, at the wall. See ya! A three-run home run for Chisholm.
6: To get you ready for Game 3 of the NBA Finals.
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29: Here's Blum. Numbers for L.A. Handy, the run out. Lay it up and up.
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1: A wackly, wiggly series concluded on Sunday Night Baseball on ESPN Radio. The Giants, they took Friday's opener by the lopsided margin of 18-3. In that game, they hit 7 home runs, their most home runs in a game at Wrigley Field in franchise history. The Cubs, they bounced back on Saturday with their 8th walk-off win, the most in Major League Baseball, and the most within their first 65 games of a season since 2015. Rubber match began with a San Francisco strike.
30: Here comes a 1-1. Swing and a line drive out towards left center field. That's a base hit. Pete Crow Armstrong picks it up, fires it into second. Devers coming in to score. It's an RBI single for Lee, and the Giants jump out front 1-0. Lee has hit in 15 in a row.
1: Red hot at the plate. It was an early run for the Giants. But this was a game that was centered around the pitching. Trevor McDonald, he went 5 innings of 1-run ball, followed by 5 relievers who kept the Cubs off the board. On the other side, Chicago's Javier Assad pitched 6 1/3, scoreless on the back end of an opener. Game was tied at 1 into extra innings in the 10th.
30: The 0-1 is hit on the ground right side, through the right side, hole and a base hit around third, and coming in to score is Cox, and a base hit for Chapman. And the Giants have the lead here in the 10th. It is 2-1.
1: And that was the difference on ESPN Radio. Giants sneak past the Cubs 2-1 in 10 innings. It's the Giants' second win this season when scoring 2 or 1 run. They entered Sunday 1-25 when scoring 2 runs or fewer this season. After the game, Boog Shambi, Doug Lanville, they had a call on ESPN Radio. They break it down on Postgame Extra.
30: Thanks, Chris. Giants win it in extra innings. And the final 2-1 in 10. Doug Lanville, it started on the mound. I thought Trevor McDonald did a really good job.
31: He really did an excellent job. And, you know, the power sinker was in effect. And the Cubs had a lot of trouble squaring it up. He's known for his ground balls. He got some strikeouts to go with it. And most importantly, after the 5th inning, the bullpen of the Giants just cruised. They you know, had a little traffic, but shut down the door, made some big pitches, a little base running mistakes on the Cubs side. And Matt Chapman was excellent again, you know, got the big hit. So that's the Giants that have the offensive potential, but have to find ways to win these run prevention games. And the starting pitching has been a huge problem, but not tonight. McDonald was fantastic.
30: Alex Bregman really struggling for the Cubs right now, who are still in this offensive funk.
31: Yeah, I mean, Bregman has been this, you know, symbolic of some of their challenges to get going. Pete Crow Armstrong now at the top has done a good job of being the catalyst, but they're not getting the guys to drive them in, you know, drive in the runs. It's very spotty, and it's made the pitching on the other team strong in terms of getting the momentum to hand off to the bullpen in good shape. So they're trying to get that offense going. It's certainly a good offense on paper. They're not executing at this moment.
30: Giants get out of town. They'll head home and play host to the Washington Nationals. And meanwhile, for the Chicago Cubs, it'll be an off day tomorrow, and then a game with the Rockies on Tuesday. Again, the final here. The Giants win it in 10-2-1. For Doug Glanville, I'm John Ciambi, right here on your home for Sunday Night Baseball, ESPN Radio and the ESPN app. Now we send it back to Chris Lewis in the studio.
1: Another great call by our duo. Thanks so much. And the Cubs, yeah, they're fading 7-20 since May 9th. They had the 27-12 record, which was the best in Major League Baseball entering May 9th. So it's been a reversal for Chicago. Let's go over to the American League Yankees-Red Sox series. The game on Saturday was rained out, so they picked it back up on Sunday. Big eighth inning for the Yankees against the Red Sox.
5: One of four lefties in the bullpen for the Red Sox. They bring him in to face Jazz, who is trying to avoid the golden sombrero. He struck out three times. High fly ball, right center field. Rafael Labatt on the track, at the wall. See ya! A three-run home run for Chisholm as the Yankees pouring it on here in the eighth inning.
1: That on Yes Network, the Yankees toppled the Red Sox 6-1. They scored five runs in the eighth inning. All five runs and four hits in that inning were with two outs. Jazz Chisholm just heard it there, the three-run home run. After the game, he talked about stepping up his game with the absence of Aaron Judge.
8: I think everybody would say that, you know, you just lost the MVP of the league. And, I mean, he means a lot to our team, especially because he's our captain and he leads us every day, you know. So I feel like everybody just feels like they got to find a way to contribute as best as they could in his absence.
1: Yankees 4-1 this season against the Red Sox. Tigers Mariners crucial series, and it ended in dramatic fashion on 97-1 the ticket.
9: And the man at second, the winning run. 1-0. McGonigal line drive. Off the glove of Cole Young on a leap. Perez coming home. He will score. Kevin McGonigal delivers a walk-off. Two-run single in the bottom of the ninth inning. A mob scene of McGonigal near first base. The Tigers walk it off on McGonigal. Line drive. RBI not.
1: Call with plenty of enthusiasm, and the Tigers' second win this season when trailing entering the ninth inning. Their manager, A.J. Hinch, after.
10: We get to celebrate a walk-off in front of our fans against one of the best closers in baseball, a really good team, a team that eliminated us last year. So going into the off day, it obviously feels different. We've played back-to-back series against really good teams, and you can see how small the margin is. I mean, it's right there for us. We're trying to not to talk about what we're not doing or what we didn't do or how May went. We're trying to focus on what we're doing now and bring in this energy. Our fans were great. This weekend, you know, our energy in the dugout was great. We never thought we were out of it. It was a kick in the you-know-what when they kept tacking on runs. But, man, we got the right guy up at the right time. We earned it. We had a ton of opportunities today. The last opportunity was the most important with the right guy.
1: Yeah, May wasn't great for Detroit, but they're 5-1 since the start of June. They've won consecutive series for the first time since April. It's the SportsCenter All Night. Chris Lewis here on ESPN Radio. The New York Knicks, they are two wins away from achieving what many New Yorkers felt was unthinkable. Ending their 53-year drought without a championship, New York just the third team in NBA history to win games 1 and 2 of the finals on the road. The others, the 95 Rockets, the 93 Bulls, they did it en route to winning it all. Knicks, their fans, they've sensed this team could be special, as evidenced by the fact that they have taken over every road arena to this point, including San Antonio, just a couple of days ago. Forward Josh Hart recognizes the support.
2: To be honest, I'm not doing too much walking around the city right now. You know, it's to see. It's cool. But for me, I try to be as far removed from that as possible, just, you know, mentally, just because if you walk around the city or you go to different places and people are singing your praises and doing all that, it's very easy to be, you know, to get complacent and to listen to those things and start feeling good, and then you start relaxing. So for me personally, I try to stay as far away from that as possible. Even if I go to, you know, I go to dinner, I'm going to try to go into like a private room or something so I don't have to be around that, because you want to make sure you're as focused and locked in on, you know, the goal at hand.
1: Keeping the eyes on the prize. Well, given what's at stake at the Garden in Game 3, ESPN insider Brian Windhorst was asked on game day whether it could be the most wild fan atmosphere.
11: I'm not sure how much more energy that you can squeeze out of an arena. It's a great arena to watch basketball in anytime. And so, yes, because of the stakes around it, you know, there's watch parties going on all over the city. You know, you see videos of, like, you can literally hear the city reacting because of all the watch parties. These are people posting sound. They're emanating from Central Park and other places where, you know, there's just groups of people getting together. That's obviously a unique situation. I almost feel like the city itself will be more alive out of the ordinary than the Garden. The Garden will be allowed and the crowd will be into it and they'll be, you know, completely locked in and have the emotion. But that's the case way it always here. I'm in the building right now. It's the way it always is here. But, you know, it'll be a different feel within the city itself, I think, especially leading up to and during the game. There will be many parts of the city that are alive in ways that you're not going to get on the average Monday night.
1: I feel like there's two types of people. One, people who thrive being in crowds like that, seek it out, want to be amongst the people. And then there's the second group, and that group will do anything to avoid being in a crowd like that. I feel like I'm more on the second side. I think a lot of people maybe start out on the first part and then venture into the second part when they get older. They want to avoid it. It's either one or the other. I'm more on side two. I wonder if more people out there are on side one than I think, where they thrive and want to seek to be in a sea of crowd like that. But the ESPN public face of the Knicks is, of course, Stephen A. Smith, right? He is the Knicks fan of them all on our network. And the First Take host, he's hyped.
12: That was the last time, 32 years ago, that we felt as a franchise we had a legitimate shot to win the championship. This is the closest we've been, and to be up 2-0 after two road victories, and for the next two games to be at the Garden, at Madison Square Garden, you got a chance not to even have to come back on the road to close them out and to feed off that adrenaline that New York, and when I say New York, I ain't talking about the Garden, I'm talking about the entire city. You're going to see it shaking, reverberating, you're going to see it all. To know that's coming, man, this is the closest we've been to the championship in over a half century.
1: That was from the Hoop Collective podcast. The Spurs, they went 0-2 at home to begin the series. And that only added to the outrageous get-in price for the games at the Garden. I mean, we're talking like five figures as the get-in price for the upper sections at MSG. San Antonio guard De'Aaron Fox, he spoke about what he expects from the road atmosphere.
13: You're in New York. You know, even, you know, when they travel, you know, you hear New York fans. So, I mean, when we came here during the regular season, we hit them first. They hit us back in the mouth, and then we just kind of weren't able to get our wheels turning again. But I think we've been pretty good on the road throughout the playoffs, and obviously this team has been really good at home as well. So we got to try to come out and, you know, obviously easier said than done, but try to take the crowd out of it as quickly as possible. I think even like our game seven, we never really let the crowd get into the game. And like I said, obviously easier said than done, but just trying to negate some of their runs. You're gonna come in here, it's gonna be loud. Don't wanna use the word hostile, but it's gonna be hostile. So you just try to try to not let the crowd get on their toes too much, because obviously this team plays, and usually it's more so role players and star players that play better at home.
1: 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Catch Game 3, Knicks hosting the Spurs. 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Coming up next, what has been the real key to this Knicks run? 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
1: 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The Knicks, they are 14-3 when leading 2-0 in a best-of-seven series, like they do in this year's NBA Finals. Karl Anthony Towns, he's been a primary reason for the success. Not only all playoffs, but this series specifically. His ability to carry various roles on offense, contain Wemby on defense, has been impressive. Here's former NBA guard Darren Collison on SportsCenter.
2: Well, this six-time All-Star is tired of hearing all the Wemby talk, by the way. And you could probably make the case that he's probably been the best player in this series as well. But it's how he's going about it, too, is this aggression, offensively and defensively. Offensively, he's not really settling for threes like we've seen him in the past. He's been having successful going to the paint, getting fouled himself, and he's staying out of foul trouble defensively. And like I said, defensively, he's playing phenomenal against Wemby, staying in front of the ball. I mean, Karl Anthony Towns is taking this personal, and he's showing it. And he's, like I said, you can make the case that he's been the best player so far in this series.
1: And Darren Collison had a couple of epic playoff battles himself as a member of the Pacers when his teams were taking on LeBron James. Now, one thing that Spurs big man Antonio Daniels noted on ESPN Radio Saturday was that Mike Brown has made an adjustment to how the Knicks run their offense. He compared Brunson's new role more similar to Steph Curry off the ball, while Kat has been used like Draymond Green on the ball, and of course Mike Brown, former assistant for the Golden State Warriors. Towns, he spoke about his change of role.
3: Yeah, I mean, just it's about impact and winning, you know, and especially this year, you know, throughout the year, I've always had to change my role for the betterment of the team. I've always had to change the way I play so it could be most beneficial for the team, and taking all that experience this year, I've had to do it on the fly. You know, it wasn't like game by game. It's been quarter by quarter, you know, and that comes with experience and just knowledge of the game and just time playing the game, time putting shots up, time reading defenses, seeing defenses, offenses. So, like I said, one game, you know, Jalen got hurt, you know, that's when I have to be a primary scorer. And then other games, you know, when he's cooking, I got to be, you know, a facilitator, a hub, a assist maker, aggressive in playmaking. And then there's games I need to do both when he's in and I'm in, and I got to be able to do both while his shot's, you know, warming up. And, you know, there's also days where I got to be a decoy. I got to be the best screener. I got to be the best spacer for our offense. So I think that right now, whatever it takes to win, especially when you're in the NBA Finals, I'm willing to do.
1: And that's what you hear from champions a lot. Whatever it takes to get the wins. Now, as our ESPN research team notes, Karl Anthony Towns, 30 years old, while Wemby is 22. It's the second finals meeting between number one picks, one 30 or older and one 22 or younger. The first came in 2007. And that was 31-year-old Tim Duncan. And the Spurs, of course, they were involved, sweeping a 22-year-old LeBron James and the Cavaliers. That was a young ascending player who many thought would become the best player in the sport, eventually did. LeBron, similar to how people are thinking of Victor Wembanyama. And, of course, both matchups featured the Spurs against Mike Brown. Funny how that works. SportsCenter All Night, Chris Lewis here on ESPN Radio. To Major League Baseball, and the Philadelphia Phillies on their homestand continue to play good ball, this time against the White Sox.
4: 1-1, the pitch. Swung on, hit hard and deep, right field, and Nishida going back, he turns, it's gone! And Rafael Marchand has put the Phillies back on top. It's his second home run of the season. It's a two-run shot. It's a 3-2 Phillies lead. And that ball landed about 2 feet from a guy wearing a Marchand jersey.
5: How about that?
1: It like the ball had eyes on Sports Radio 94 WIP. Phillies top of the White Sox at 9-5. Brandon Marsh had a good offensive game again, 2-for-4 home run, couple of runs batted in. The Phillies bats quiet for a good chunk of the year. They've woken up over the last couple of games, and their manager Don Mattingly on the suddenly revolved offense.
6: I like this whole homestand. It was or not the homestand, but more this last series, just kind of staying with it and continuing to press on with runs. We had to also, you know, we gave up some runs And it seemed like the whole series felt like a back and forth, never felt really comfortable with the lead. Yeah, just a kind of a battle. Those guys were put good at bats on us. They put a lot of balls in play. They mix and match with their righties, lefties. You don't really get a bunch of good matchups where you get sections of the order. So they make it tough on you. But our guys did a great job, obviously, of kind of staying with it and putting runs on the board.
1: Even with the Phillies' win, hard to gain ground on the Atlanta Braves. They continue to pace the NL East, and they do so even more against the Pirates.
7: Bases loaded, one down, with a chance to tie up the game or better right here. The one pitch, swung on and banged, deep to the right field line, off the wall. They're off to the races. In to score Smith. Here comes Yaz. Here comes Mateo. Harris lays down the law. It's a three-run bases clearing double, and the Braves surge ahead of the seventh.
1: On 680, the Fan, an exciting play, clearing the bases, legging out the double, and the Braves sneak past the Pirates 3-2. Their manager, Walt Weiss, after the game.
8: It's a very close group. It's a group that likes to compete. I say that a lot. They enjoy it, and they hold each other accountable to a high standard. The first day of spring training, everyone talks about accountability, but the greatest form of accountability is when the group doesn't want to let each other down. It doesn't get any better than that. That's where they're at. They don't want to let each other down. There's just pressure to play the right way, to perform for the team. They all do that together, and that's everybody's goal in there. You know, and everybody's on board. It's just a really good group.
1: Keeping the theme of the NLE success, the Mets, they've woken up playing much better baseball and taking it to the Padres.
7: Oh, one hit hard, inside first, down the right field line. He has five hits. Beatty on his way to third. He's getting waved around. Bowen fires into the cutoff. Beatty scores without a throw. Carson Bench has hit a triple. And right now, whatever Bench can do, he can do no wrong.
1: Bench in the game, 5-for-5, a triple, a home run, two runs batted in, three runs scored on 880 ESPN New York. Mets a football score over the Padres 7-3. And their manager, Carlos Mendoza, raving about the young star.
9: It's cool to see it. Pretty impressive. I mean, rockets pretty much everywhere. Going, using the middle of the field, staying short, stay on top of the baseball. And the left and left homer, I mean, he was just pretty incredible. You know, it's just good to see him continue to fight, continue to compete, and just being himself. So, set the tone for us, and it was a good team win.
1: California series, Angels and Dodgers. After the Dodgers had the advantage early in the series, the Sunday meeting went the way of Los Angeles Angels.
10: Keep on pitching here in this inning. Angels have had the last five batters get on base in a row, and here's a high fly ball that's carrying deep out into center field, and that one is gone. Zach Neto has just blasted one out to dead center. That is a three-run homer, and the Angels now are on top by a score of 12-5. Neto connects.
1: Angels Radio, AM 830. Angels 13, Dodgers 5. It was the Dodgers' first loss to the Angels this season. They were 5-0 with a run differential of plus 36. Coming up next, what's on Wemby's mind heading into Game 3 on SportsCenter All Night.
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5: Here is your latest Middle Tennessee weather. Showers and thunderstorms are likely Monday, mainly after 3 p.m., with a high near 85. Expect up to half an inch of rain. Monday night brings a chance of storms and a low around 72. Tuesday sees a 50% chance of storms and a high near 90. 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
10: Omaha picture getting clearer as three more teams clinch spots in the College World Series. Zverev wins at Roland Garros for his first Grand Slam. Spurs and Knicks, they gear up for Game 3.
12: The Knicks survive. This magic carpet ride continues. 13 straight victories, and they lead 2-0 here in these NBA Finals.
13: We don't feel like we played well or up to our standard, at least. We're going to go into Game 3, and if we play our brand of basketball up to our standard, we'll be just fine.
14: Next game, might as well be 0-0 again. It's how it has to be. Can't be satisfied with anything.
15: Now you're going to go on the road in that environment. They don't know. They don't know what they're about to encounter. This is different.
10: Not only did the Spurs become just the third team in finals history to lose the first two games of the finals at home, it was also the first time the Spurs had lost consecutive home games since December 27th and 29th of 2025 of this season. So the burden falls on San Antonio to avoid their first three-game losing streak all season in Game 3. Their superstar still collecting numbers. Two games into the finals, and Wembanyama is already the fifth player to have consecutive finals games with 25 points and three blocks since the block stat was tracked in the 73-74 season. He sat down with ESPN radio analyst team of Doris Burke and PJ Carlissimo.
16: With Victor Wembanyama before Game 3, you seem to have this insatiable appetite for growth and improvement, and I mean that beyond the basketball floor. But I'm just curious, is that innate? Is it something the way you were raised, Victor? Where does that stem from?
17: Interesting question.

0: would say it's multifactorial, but mostly innate and entertained is because I've been close to the high level of basketball, you know, regardless of age, you know, for so long that it's the way my life is. I can't imagine it another way.
1: Victor, is there one aspect of playing in the NBA that has been very different than you anticipated coming over?
0: Yeah, for sure. Back in France, I basically had, on average, a week to prepare a game. The thing that's different from what I expected is you have to always elevate your goals because it's so hard to, like, get onto the next thing every time that you have to keep the big picture in mind while giving 100% at every game, you know, and it's a lot of games in a season.
1: Playoffs are a little different, and I know now in EuroLeague sometimes you play series, but where I was going with this one is now you're playing a series, you play the same opponent, can be seven times like it was last game. Is that different than anything you've ever experienced in basketball where you're making these adjustments from game to game and you keep playing the same team, the same players?
0: Absolutely. I mean, previous series played seven games and we played them five times in the regular season. So playing the team 12 times, it's very different and very different challenges.
2: I was so taken by your comment about blurry because I hope I'm not misunderstanding you, but you have to process in real speed with things happening so quickly. How much growth have you seen individually from your processing speed and reading, getting through those reads from your first NBA game to now?
0: Oh, that's probably the area where I've progressed the most. As a rookie, everything goes so fast. It's like you don't have any control on the game. And it's like, it's sometimes as a rookie, it feels like you're just watching a movie. And then, like, I start playing against these guys like Jokic, and it feels like they can slow or speed up the game as they want. And I'm like, and this looks like something I can reach someday. And I feel like I'm slowly getting there. Of course, I still have to get a lot better, but slowly getting there. But I think there's nothing better than experience to learn that.
1: When you guys talk about your adjustments specifically now for Game 3, it seems New York's very good offensive rebounding team. Defensive rebounding has been a problem for you guys. Like, what can the Spurs do better to keep them getting second chance points, and B, get your fast break going?
0: Mm-hmm. I mean, you said it. Sometimes it's not more complicated than that, but I'm not going to reveal the rest of our plans.
2: That's spoken like a veteran.
3: Close to the vest on that final answer. But great for our ESPN radio team, Doris Burr, PJ Carlissimo, Mark Kasicher will join them. They'll have the call of Game 3 like they've had the entire run of the NBA Finals. Meanwhile, Wemby will have to get the Spurs back on track in this series. The team put up 115 points per game during the playoffs before the Finals, yet averaging just 105 points per game during the Finals. San Antonio and the staff, they had 2 days in a lab to come up with some answers. So what's the game plan from Coach Mitch Johnson?
4: Same routine as we've had throughout the playoffs. You dig into the film, you argue, you beat yourself up, you give each other feedback, figure out how to help the guys for the next game. Have not got out and gone on a walk yet, so here's the answer for that. But yeah, not just trying to improve on things that we know that we have to be better at and settle into the series and try to continue to get better.
3: Now, it's one thing to have a plan to start the game, but finishing the game by out-executing the Knicks in crunch time, that's proven to be a challenge for everyone. For the postseason, Brunson, he's averaging 9.3 points per fourth quarter. That's the second most fourth quarter points per game or points per quarter among players to reach the finals since the 1997 playoffs. Johnson was asked about what his team could do better in the fourth.
4: We have not played to our standard. New York's played very well. They have something to do with that, and we have to just be better at some of those things. You know, we got them late clock a ton. We fouled Ananobi on a three, baseline out of bounds. Brunson gets a quick pass to a layup without any resistance. And then obviously, you know, loose ball foul there at the end. Like you said, we've put ourselves in positions at times to make them miss, and we have to clean up the rebound and finish possessions out. And we have to be better again at taking advantage of when we put ourselves in good starting spots to take advantage of the things that we are doing well.
3: The NBA Finals, they're on ESPN Radio. Game 3, Knicks-Spurs. Coverage begins tonight, 7:30 Eastern on ESPN Radio, the ESPN app, presented by Gusto. The fourth time is a charm for Alexander Zverev. In his fourth major final, Zverev beat Flavio Cavoli of Italy in four sets to win the French Open title. It's a German's first major title and his 25th title overall. Here's the winner after the match.
5: Yeah, I was cramping. I was struggling physically a little bit, even though I don't think the cramps were physical. I think they were more mental. I was very tightened up. I was very, emotional. I was a bit unstable also in the fourth set, but I actually think that the cramps helped me in a way. I think that I let go. I kind of hit my shots a bit more and just let go. And then of course the fifth set went my way, and I'm happy about that and happy to be sitting next to this beautiful trophy for the first time.
3: It was a crazy time at Roland Garros this year. You had the early exits of Jannik Sinner, Novak Djokovic, plus Carlos Alcaraz, who was unable to participate in this event with injury. And then all the upsets on the women's side as well. Zverev, he joins Russian teenager Mira Andreeva as the winners. Of course, Andreeva won the women's singles trophy on Saturday. The first three tickets to the men's college World Series were punched on Saturday, with number 16 West Virginia and Troy earning their first trips to Omaha, while Ole Miss heading back for the first time since they won the championship back in 2022. Five more spots still to be determined entering Sunday. And let's get it on. We start with the Athens Super Regional. Game 2, and 2 is all that Georgia needed to get past Mississippi State in a thriller.
6: Launched to left! Jackson, goodbye!
7: Well, it's the time of the year when you want your stars to show up. Daniel Jackson, in my opinion, is going to win the Golden Spikes Award. His 31st long ball of the season.
3: Golden Spikes for the best player, that on ESPN. It was a crazy game, one of those June ones to remember in the Super Regional stage. Georgia 11, Mississippi State 9. That went 10 innings. Georgia to the College World Series for the seventh time. All right, we keep it there in that region. We go to the Chapel Hill Regional. This went to the third game, but North Carolina gets past USC.
8: 2-1 the count. Winning run at second, bottom nine. The pitch. Hall swings and drives one. Deep to center field. Takeuchi going back.
3: I mean, that on ESPN as well. What better way to do it? North Carolina 4, USC 3. Now, between the men's and women's baseball and softball tournaments, there's just been incredible unscripted drama. And speaking of one-run games, to get your team to Omaha, that's exactly what Texas did when they knocked off Oregon.
9: Adrian Rodriguez ready on a 3-1. Slashes one fair down the line in left field. Tinney's going to come in. Pack is going to score. The hand is okay. A double to give the Horns the lead.
3: Again on ESPN with the call, and that was enough. Texas 6, Oregon 5. This game was back and forth. Oregon gave up home runs, a couple of them, in the first five pitches thrown in this game. Had to work with a deficit, came back to get right back in it. But it is Texas that wins and advances to the College World Series for the first time since 2022. You used to be able to, use that transition from the ones who don't get paid to the ones who do get paid when you go from college to pro. You can't exactly use that transition anymore. But to Major League Baseball we go. Speaking of close contests decided by the minimum, Royals Twins fit that description. Royals squeak past the Twins.
10: 3-1 pitch. Marte rips it high in the air, deep center field. Kreider races back. He looks up. It's gone. Into the batter's eye. Starling Marte's first Royals homer. A massive three-run shot. 441 feet for Starling Marte.
3: And Marte was just 1 for 11 in his previous 7 games entering that one on 96.5 The Fan. Royals hold on for the 6-5 win. Let's go to an AL West showdown, Athletics and Astros. And it was all the team from Sacramento.
11: 2-2 pitch. Driven to right field. Moving back is Smith. He looks up, and it is gone. A 2-run homer for Kurtz. You knew it was going to happen at some point in Houston, and the A's have their first lead. It's 2-0.
3: Talk 650 KSTE 5-0 final. Athletics over the Astros. Florida showdown, Marlins and Rays, and it's back-to-back strong performances for the Fish.
12: Lefty Mets set at the belt. 2-2 again. Mack with a broken bat. Bouncer. The shortstop Walls has got it. He's coming home at the throw. And it pops away from Fiducia. Here comes Morrissey. That one rolls to the backstop. And both come in to score. Put the ball in play and see what happens. That is a 2-run fielder's choice. And it's 4-1 Marlins in the home 7.
3: Yeah, 2-run fielder's choice. Not every day you see that one on 104.3 The Fan, or 104.3 WQAM, I should say. Now, of course, not every day you hear a call like that as well. For the Rays, the Rays aren't fish. They're a different type of water creature. Marlins are fish, if we wanted to compare the mascots from Florida. But they've dropped 10 of their last 13 dating back to May 24th. They were a team that came in to the end of May playing strong baseball, but they have tailed off over the last couple of weeks. Other scores, Blue Jays topped the Orioles 6-4. It was the Cardinals 5, Reds 3. Brewers pound the Rockies 12-4. Rangers do the same to the Guardians 10-0. The Diamondbacks over the Nationals 5-1. Coming up next, why it was a winning move to ride with Nelly in L.A. This is SportsCenter All Night on ESPN Radio.
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19: 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Here's what we ended up with. Quarterback, 2003, Steve McNair. Running back, 2009, Chris Johnson, his 2,500-yard scrimmage yard season. 2003, Derek Mason at wide receiver. 2015, Delanie Walker at tight end. Our flexes are Derek Henry and A.J. Brown, both from 2020. So that's the offense. On defense, 1999, Javon Kearse. Defensive tackle, Albert Hainsworth in 2008. Linebacker, Stephen Tulloch from 2010. Cornerback, 2013, Alteron Verner. Safety, 2017, Kevin Byard. And our flex, 2025, Jeffrey Simmons.
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1: A couple of blowouts in the WNBA on Sunday, starting with the Sparks dominating the Fire.
2: Coming over from France. There's 3 seconds left. Here's late. This time, pocket picked. Here's Plum. Numbers for L.A. Hamby, the run out. Lay it up and in. Timeout, Portland.
1: That on NBA TV, and Portland needed the timeout. They did not recover. Sparks 89, Fire 72. Neka Ogumike, seventh career 20-point, 15-rebound game. She was stellar. The Fire have lost a season-high 3 straight games, and they dropped 4 of their last 5. The other blowout, Toronto Tempo, the other expansion new team this year, took it to the sky.
3: There's that defense coming back. Sykes through the contact and one. It's really nice when Sykes also not in the open court, in the half court, but still gets into the paint for the tough finish.
1: That on TSN, Brittany Sykes scoring that one. She had 25 points, the former Syracuse standout, as the Tempo beat the Sky 85-68. U.S. Women's Open in Los Angeles, Nelly Korda. She took the title Sunday for her second consecutive major victory. She held off Charlie Hull and Gabby Lopez by 1 shot. It's her first U.S. Open win and the 4th major victory of her career.
4: That 14-year-old girl that stepped on the range at Sabonics in 2013, I mean, her dream has just come true sitting next to this trophy right now. I mean, it's really hard to put into words. You know, this week was definitely a grind. I don't even feel like I had my B game. I was just grinding out there, and that's what I guess major championships are all about, right? It doesn't matter if you have your B or C game, you have to be there mentally, and I have a great support system off the golf course, on the golf course, and I literally would not be standing here without the millions of pep talks I just got on the golf course from Jay.
1: Talk about a flex. I just won the U.S. Women's Open. I didn't even have my B game. Nelly Korda, her 19th career victory on the LPGA Tour. She became just the 3rd player in the past 30 years to win each of the first 2 majors of a calendar year. Let's go to John Ryder with today's top sound.
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6: Thanks, Chris. We start with Major League Baseball in the Bronx, and the Yankees pile up the runs in the 8th in a win over the Red Sox. Michael Kay with the call on the YES Network.
7: High fly ball, right center field. Rafael Abad on the track, at the wall. See ya! A 3-run home run for Chisholm as the Yankees pouring it on here in the 8th inning.
0: Number 4.
6: The Blue Jays use a big inning to top the Orioles, and a Toronto youngster continues to put on a power display. 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
8: 1-2. He's hit high, deep to right field, carrying toward the fence, and out of here! The dream start to Brandon Valenzuela's big league career continues. Another home run, his 7th in 43 games. And the Blue Jays lead it 6-4.
0: Number 3.
6: Now to college baseball in the Super Regionals. Georgia gets past Mississippi State on this blast in the 10th inning on ESPN TV.
9: Launched to left. Jackson.
10: The time of the year when you want your stars to show up. And Daniel Jackson, in my opinion, is going to win the Golden Spikes Award. His 31st lone ball of the season.
0: Number 2.
6: Back to the big leagues, and the Tigers walk off the Mariners on 97-1 the ticket.
11: 1-0. McGonagall, line drive.
6: Number 1. Chris, our top sound is the College Baseball Super Regionals as North Carolina walks off USC. The final call on ESPN TV.
12: 2-1 the count. Winning run at second, bottom nine. The pitch. Hall swings and drives one. Deep to center field. Takeuchi going back.
1: A Sunday without an NBA Finals game or a Stanley Cup final game, yet still plenty of drama on Top Sound. From Top Sound to maybe the top player of the playoffs, Jalen Brunson scored 30 or more 6 times this postseason, and the Knicks 6-0 when he does. Tied for the 4th most 30-point games in a single postseason in team history. Averaging 25.6 points per game in 83 career playoff games, up from just about 19 points per game during his regular season career. So that average of 6.4 points per game increase, it is the largest amongst players with 50 career playoff games. He took the podium in the day off, and he was asked a question about the vibe in New York City.
13: If people want to know what it looks like in New York right now, normally you guys wouldn't be here on a practice day. Are you looking around at all? Do you get a sense of it at all? Will you try and look, or... Not until it's over.
14: Not until it's over.
13: Is that, are you letting your family come look, your friends, anything like that? Or
14: they can do what they want.
1: Yeah, he's in the zone, not expanding. How about improvements from struggling from the field in game two?
14: Playing better with the lead that we had in the 14-point lead. The way they fought back and took the lead is just a credit to who they are. Us staying composed helped us win that game, but we do need to be able to finish the game better. Just unacceptable with the way we just obviously just let that 14-point lead go the way we did.
1: And here is my favorite response that he had at the podium on Sunday.
15: When a guy like you falls into the second round of the draft, a lot of people miss something about you. When you think back on your draft process, what do you think it was that was just underestimated, not seen in you at that time?
14: Everything.
1: Yeah, everything. Like, what is the one thing you got wrong? The one thing was everything. And boy, has he proved the doubters wrong. Not bad for a second round pick. It might be him or Karl Anthony Towns that could be your finals MVP if the Knicks keep it up. But coming up next, the conclusion of a wacky Giants-Cubs series that was on ESPN Radio. This is SportsCenter All Night.
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1: The Yanks and Red Sox close out their series in the Bronx.
2: High fly ball, right center field. Rafael back on the track, at the wall, see ya! A three-run home run for Chisholm.
1: To get you ready for Game 3 of the NBA Finals.
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1: Plus, WNBA Commissioner's Cup action continues on the court.
5: Here's Plum. Numbers for L.A. Hamby, the runout. Lay it up and in.
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6: A wackly, wriggly series concluded on Sunday Night Baseball on ESPN Radio. The Giants, they took Friday's opener by the lopsided margin of 18-3. In that game, they hit 7 home runs, their most home runs in a game at Wrigley Field in franchise history. The Cubs, they bounced back on Saturday with their 8th walk-off win, the most in Major League Baseball, and the most within their first 65 games of a season since 2015. Rubber match began with a San Francisco strike.
7: Here comes a 1-1. Swing and a line drive out towards left center field. That's a base hit. Pete Crow Armstrong picks it up, fires it into second. Devers coming in to score. It's an RBI single for Lee, and the Giants jump out front 1-0. Lee has hit in 15 in a row.
6: Red hot at the plate. It was an early run for the Giants. But this was a game that was centered around the pitching. Trevor McDonald, he went 5 innings of 1-run ball, followed by 5 relievers who kept the Cubs off the board. On the other side, Chicago's Javier Assad pitched 6 1/3, scoreless on the back end of an opener. Game was tied at 1 into extra innings in the 10th.
7: The 0-1 is hit on the ground right side, through the right side, hole and a base hit around third, and coming in to score is Cox, and a base hit for Chapman. And the Giants have the lead here in the 10th. It is 2-1.
6: And that was the difference on ESPN Radio. Giants sneak past the Cubs 2-1 in 10 innings. It's the Giants' second win this season when scoring 2 or 1 run. They entered Sunday 1-25 when scoring 2 runs or fewer this season. After the game, Boog Sciombe, Doug Lamville, they had a call on ESPN Radio. They break it down on Post Game Extra.
7: Thanks, Chris. Giants win it in extra innings. And the final 2-1 in 10. Doug Lanville, it started on the mound. I thought Trevor McDonald did a really good job.
8: He really did an excellent job. And, you know, the power sinker was in effect. And the Cubs had a lot of trouble squaring it up. He's known for his ground balls. He got some strikeouts to go with it. And most importantly, after the 5th inning, the bullpen of the Giants just cruised. They you know, had a little traffic, but shut down the door, made some big pitches, a little base running mistakes on the Cubs side. And Matt Chapman was excellent again, you know, got the big hit. So that's the Giants that have the offensive potential, but have to find ways to win these run prevention games. And the starting pitching has been a huge problem, but not tonight. McDonald was fantastic.
7: Alex Bregman really struggling for the Cubs right now, who are still in this offensive funk.
8: Yeah, I mean, Bregman has been this, you know, symbolic of some of their challenges to get going. Pete Crow Armstrong now at the top has done a good job of being the catalyst, but they're not getting the guys to drive them in, you know, drive in the runs. It's very spotty, and it's made the pitching on the other team strong in terms of getting the momentum to hand off to the bullpen in good shape. So they're trying to get that offense going. It's certainly a good offense on paper. They're not executing at this moment.
7: Giants get out of town. They'll head home and play host to the Washington Nationals. And meanwhile, for the Chicago Cubs, it'll be an off day tomorrow, and then a game with the Rockies on Tuesday. Again, the final here. The Giants win it in 10-2-1. For Doug Lanville, I'm John Sciombe, right here on your home for Sunday Night Baseball, ESPN Radio and the ESPN app. Now we send it back to Chris Lewis in the studio.
6: Another great call by our duo. Thanks so much. And the Cubs, yeah, they're fading 7-20 since May 9th. They had the 27-12 record, which was the best in Major League Baseball entering May 9th. So it's been a reversal for Chicago. Let's go over to the American League Yankees-Red Sox series. The game on Saturday was rained out, so they picked it back up on Sunday. Big eighth inning for the Yankees against the Red Sox.
9: One of four lefties in the bullpen for the Red Sox. They bring him in to face Jazz, who is trying to avoid the golden sombrero. He struck out three times. High fly ball, right center field. Rafael Labatt on the track, at the wall. See ya! A three-run home run for Chisholm as the Yankees pouring it on here in the eighth inning.
6: That on Yes Network, the Yankees toppled the Red Sox 6-1. They scored five runs in the eighth inning. All five runs and four hits in that inning were with two outs. Jazz Chisholm just heard it there, the three-run home run. After the game, he talked about stepping up his game with the absence of Aaron Judge.
10: I think everybody would say that, you know, you just lost the MVP of the league. And, I mean, he means a lot to our team, especially because he's our captain and he leads us every day, you know. So I feel like everybody just feels like they got to find a way to contribute as best as they could in his absence.
6: Yankees 4-1 this season against the Red Sox. Tigers Mariners crucial series, and it ended in dramatic fashion on 97-1 the ticket.
11: And the man at second, the winning run. 1-0. McGonigal line drive. Off the glove of Cole Young on a leap. Perez coming home. He will score. Kevin McGonigal delivers a walk-off two-run single in the bottom of the ninth inning. A mob scene of McGonigal near first base. The Tigers walk it off on a McGonigal line drive. RBI not.
6: Call with plenty of enthusiasm, and it's the Tigers' second win this season when trailing entering the ninth inning. Their manager, A.J. Hinch, after.
12: We get to celebrate a walk-off in front of our fans against one of the best closers in baseball, a really good team, a team that eliminated us last year. So going into the off day, it obviously feels different. We've played back-to-back series against really good teams, and you can see how small the margin is. I mean, it's right there for us. We're trying to not to talk about what we're not doing or what we didn't do or how May went. We're trying to focus on what we're doing now and bring in this energy. Our fans were great. This weekend, you know, our energy in the dugout was great. We never thought we were out of it. It was a kick in the you-know-what when they kept tacking on runs. But, man, we got the right guy up at the right time. We earned it. We had a ton of opportunities today. The last opportunity was the most important with the right guy.
6: Yeah, May wasn't great for Detroit, but they're 5-1 since the start of June. They've won consecutive series for the first time since April. It's the SportsCenter All Night, Chris Lewis here on ESPN Radio. The New York Knicks, they are two wins away from achieving what many New Yorkers felt was unthinkable, ending their 53-year drought without a championship. New York, just the third team in NBA history to win games one and two of the finals on the road. The others, the 95 Rockets, the 93 Bulls, they did it en route to winning it all. Knicks, their fans, they've sensed this team could be special, as evidenced by the fact that they have taken over every road arena to this point, including San Antonio, just a couple of days ago. Forward Josh Hart recognizes the support.
13: To be honest, I'm not doing too much walking around the city right now. You know, it's to see. It's cool. But for me, I try to be as far removed from that as possible, just, you know, mentally, just because if you walk around the city or you go to different places and people are singing your praises and doing all that, it's very easy to be, you know, to get complacent and to listen to those things and start feeling good and then you start relaxing. So for me personally, I try to stay as far away from that as possible. Even if I go to, you know, I go to dinner, I'm going to try to go into like a private room or something so I don't have to be around that, because you want to make sure you're as focused and locked in on, you know, the goal at hand.
6: Keeping the eyes on the prize. Well, given what's at stake at the Garden in Game 3, ESPN insider Brian Windhorst was asked on game day whether it could be the most wild fan atmosphere.
14: I'm not sure how much more energy that you can squeeze out of an arena. It's a great arena to watch basketball in anytime. And so, yes, because of the stakes around it, you know, there's watch parties going on all over the city. You know, you see videos of, like, you can literally hear the city reacting because of all the watch parties. These are people posting sound. They're, you know, emanating from Central Park and other places where, you know, there's just groups of people getting together. That's obviously a unique situation. I almost feel like the city itself will be more alive out of the ordinary than the Garden. The Garden will be allowed and the crowd will be into it and they'll be, you know, completely locked in and have the emotion. But that's the case way it always here. I'm in the building right now. It's the way it always is here. But, you know, it'll be a different feel within the city itself, I think, especially leading up to and during the game. There will be many parts of the city that are alive in ways that you're not going to get on the average Monday night.
6: I feel like there's two types of people. One, people who thrive being in crowds like that, seek it out, want to be amongst the people. And then there's the second group. And that group will do anything to avoid being in a crowd like that. I feel like I'm more on the second side. I think a lot of people maybe start out on the first part and then venture into the second part when they get older. They want to avoid it. It's either one or the other. I'm more on side two. I wonder if more people out there are on side one than I think, where they thrive and want to seek to be in a sea of crowd like that. But the ESPN public face of the Knicks is, of course, Stephen A. Smith, right? He is the Knicks fan of them all on our network. And the First Take host, he's hyped.
15: That was the last time, 32 years ago, that we felt as a franchise we had a legitimate shot to win the championship. This is the closest we've been, and to be up 2-0 after two road victories, and for the next two games to be at the Garden, at Madison Square Garden, you got a chance not to even have to come back on the road to close them out and to feed off that adrenaline that New York, and when I say New York, I ain't talking about the Garden, I'm talking about the entire city. You're going to see it shaking, reverberating, you're going to see it all. To know that's coming, man, this is the closest we've been to a championship in over a half century.
6: That was from the Hoop Collective podcast. The Spurs, they went 0-2 at home to begin the series. And that only added to the outrageous get-in price for the games at the Garden. I mean, we're talking like five figures as the get-in price for the upper sections at MSG. San Antonio guard De'Aaron Fox, he spoke about what he expects from the road atmosphere.
16: You're in New York. You know, even, you know, when they travel, you know, you hear New York fans. So, I mean, when we came here during the regular season, we hit them first. They hit us back in the mouth, and then we just kind of weren't able to get our wheels turning again. But I think we've been pretty good on the road throughout the playoffs, and obviously this team has been really good at home as well. So we got to try to come out and, you know, obviously easier said than done, but try to take the crowd out of it as quickly as possible. I think even like our game seven, we never really let the crowd get into the game. And like I said, obviously easier said than done, but just trying to negate some of their runs. You're gonna come in here. It's gonna be loud. Don't want to use the word hostile, but it's gonna be hostile. So you just try to not let the crowd get on their toes too much, because obviously this team plays, and usually it's more so role players and star players that play better at home.
6: The NBA Finals, they're on ESPN Radio. Catch Game 3, Knicks hosting the Spurs. 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
1: 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The Knicks, they are 14-3 when leading 2-0 in a best-of-seven series, like they do. In this year's NBA Finals, Karl Anthony Towns, he's been a primary reason for the success. Not only all playoffs, but this series specifically. His ability to carry various roles on offense, contain Wemby on defense, has been impressive. Here's former NBA guard Darren Collison on SportsCenter.
2: Well, this six-time All-Star is tired of hearing all the Wemby talk, by the way. And you can probably make the case that he's probably been the best player in this series as well. But it's how he's going about it, too, is this aggression, offensively and defensively. Offensively, he's not really settling for threes like we've seen him in the past. He's been having successful going to the paint, getting fouled himself, and he's staying out of foul trouble defensively. And like I said, defensively, he's playing phenomenal against Wemby, staying in front of the ball. I mean, Karl-Anthony Towns is taking this personal, and he's showing it. And he's, like I said, you can make the case that he's been the best player so far in this series.
1: And Darren Collison had a couple of epic playoff battles himself as a member of the Pacers when his teams were taking on LeBron James. Now, one thing that Spurs big man Antonio Daniels noted on ESPN Radio Saturday was that Mike Brown has made an adjustment to how the Knicks run their offense. He compared Brunson's new role more similar to Steph Curry off the ball, while Kat has been used like Draymond Green on the ball, and of course Mike Brown, former assistant for the Golden State Warriors. Towns, he spoke about his change of role.
3: Yeah, I mean, just it's about impact and winning, you know, and especially this year, you know, throughout the year, I've always had to change my role for the betterment of the team. I've always had to change the way I play so it could be most beneficial for the team, and taking all that experience this year, I've had to do it on the fly. You know, it wasn't like game by game. It's been quarter by quarter, you know, and that comes with experience and just knowledge of the game and just time playing the game, time putting shots up, time reading defenses, seeing defenses, offenses. So, like I said, one game, you know, Jalen got hurt, you know, that's when I have to be a primary scorer. And then other games, you know, when he's cooking, I got to be, you know, a facilitator, a hub, a assist maker, aggressive in playmaking. And then there's games I need to do both when he's in and I'm in, and I got to be able to do both while his shot's, you know, warming up. And, you know, there's also days where I got to be a decoy. I got to be the best screener. I got to be the best spacer for our offense. So I think that right now, whatever it takes to win, especially when you're in the NBA Finals, I'm willing to do.
1: And that's what you hear from champions a lot. Whatever it takes to get the wins. Now, as our ESPN research team notes, Karl Anthony Towns, 30 years old, while Wemby is 22. It's the second finals meeting between number one picks, one 30 or older and one 22 or younger. The first came in 2007. And that was 31-year-old Tim Duncan. And the Spurs, of course, they were involved, sweeping a 22-year-old LeBron James and the Cavaliers. That was a young ascending player who many thought would become the best player in the sport, eventually did. LeBron, similar to how people are thinking of Victor Wembanyama. And, of course, both matchups featured the Spurs against Mike Brown. Funny how that works. SportsCenter All Night, Chris Lewis here on ESPN Radio. To Major League Baseball, and the Philadelphia Phillies on their homestand continue to play good ball, this time against the White Sox.
4: 1-1, the pitch. Swung on, hit hard and deep, right field, and Nishida going back, he turns, it's gone, and Rafael Marchand has put the Phillies back on top. It's his second home run of the season, it's a two-run shot, it's a 3-2 Phillies lead, and that ball landed about 2 feet from a guy wearing a Marchand jersey.
5: How about that?
1: It like the ball had eyes on Sports Radio 94 WIP. Phillies top of the White Sox at 9-5. Brandon Marsh had a good offensive game again, 2-for-4 home run, couple of runs batted in. The Phillies bats quiet for a good chunk of the year. They've woken up over the last couple of games, and their manager Don Mattingly on the suddenly revolved offense.
6: I like this whole homestand. It was, or not the homestand, but more this last series. Just kind of staying with it and continuing to press on with runs. We had to also, you know, we gave up some runs And it seemed like the whole series felt like a back and forth, never felt really comfortable with the lead. Yeah, just a kind of a battle. Those guys were put good at bats on us. They put a lot of balls in play. They mix and match with their righties, lefties. You don't really get a bunch of good matchups where you get sections of the order. So they make it tough on you. But our guys did a great job, obviously, of kind of staying with it and putting runs on the board.
1: Even with the Phillies' win, hard to gain ground on the Atlanta Braves. They continue to pace the NL East, and they do so even more against the Pirates.
7: Bases loaded, one down, with a chance to tie up the game or better right here. The one pitch, swung on and banged, deep to the right field line, off the wall. They're off to the races. In to score Smith. Here comes Yaz. Here comes Mateo. Harris lays down the law. It's a three-run bases-clearing double, and the Braves surge ahead of the seventh.
1: On 680, the Fan, an exciting play, clearing the bases, legging out the double, and the Braves sneak past the Pirates 3-2. Their manager, Walt Weiss, after the game.
8: It's a very close group. It's a group that likes to compete. I say that a lot. They enjoy it, and they hold each other accountable to a high standard. The first day of spring training, everyone talks about accountability, but the greatest form of accountability is when the group doesn't want to let each other down. It doesn't get any better than that. That's where they're at. They don't want to let each other down. There's just pressure to play the right way, to perform for the team. They all do that together, and that's everybody's goal in there. You know, and everybody's on board. It's just a really good group.
1: Keeping the theme of the NLE success, the Mets, they've woken up playing much better baseball and taking it to the Padres.
9: Oh, one hit hard inside first down the right field line. He has five hits. Beatty on his way to third. He's getting waved around. Bowen fires into the cutoff. Beatty scores without a throw. Carson Bench has hit a triple. And right now, whatever Bench can do, he can do no wrong.
1: Bench in the game, 5-for-5, a triple, a home run, two runs batted in, three runs scored on 880 ESPN New York. Mets a football score over the Padres 7-3. And their manager, Carlos Mendoza, raving about the young star.
10: It's cool to see it. Pretty impressive. I mean, rockets pretty much everywhere. Going, using the middle of the field, staying short, stay on top of the baseball. And the left-on-left homer, I mean, he was just pretty incredible. You know, it's just good to see him continue to fight, continue to compete, and just being himself. So, set the tone for us, and it was a good team to win.
1: California series, Angels and Dodgers. After the Dodgers had the advantage early in the series, the Sunday meeting went the way of Los Angeles Angels.
11: Keep on pitching here in this inning. Angels have had the last five batters get on base in a row, and here's a high fly ball that's carrying deep out into center field, and that one is gone. Zach Neto has just blasted one out to dead center. That is a three-run homer, and the Angels now are on top by a score of 12-5. Neto connects.
1: 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Angels 13, Dodgers 5. It was the Dodgers' first loss to the Angels this season. They were 5-0 with a run differential of plus 36. Coming up next, what's on Wemby's mind heading into Game 3 on SportsCenter All Night.

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0: Runs him. 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

0: mainly after 3 p.m. with a high near 85. Expect up to half an inch of rain. Monday night brings a chance of storms and a low around 72. Tuesday sees a 50% chance of storms and a high near 90. 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
1: Omaha picture getting clear as three more teams clinch spots in the College World Series. Zverev wins at Roland Garros for his first Grand Slam. Spurs and Knicks, they gear up for Game 3.
2: The Knicks survive. This magic carpet ride continues. 13 straight victories, and they lead 2-0 here in these NBA Finals.
3: We don't feel like we played well or up to our standard, at least. We're going to go on to Game 3, and if we play our brand of basketball up to our standard, we'll be just fine.
4: Next game might as well be 0-0 again. It's how it has to be. Can't be satisfied with anything.
5: Now you're going to go on the road in that environment. They don't know. They don't know what they're about to encounter. This is different.
1: Not only did the Spurs become just the third team in finals history to lose the first two games of the finals at home, it was also the first time the Spurs had lost consecutive home games since December 27th and 29th of 2025 of this season. So the burden falls on San Antonio to avoid their first three-game losing streak all season in Game 3. Their superstar still collecting numbers. Two games into the finals, and Wembanyama is already the fifth player to have consecutive finals games with 25 points and three blocks since the block stat was tracked in the 73-74 season. He sat down with ESPN radio analyst team of Doris Burke and PJ Carlissimo.
6: With Victor Wembanyama before Game 3, you seem to have this insatiable appetite for growth and improvement, and I mean that beyond the basketball floor. But I'm just curious, is that innate? Is it something the way you were raised, Victor? Where does that stem from?
7: Interesting question. I would say it's multifactorial, but mostly innate. Entertainment is because I've been close to the high level of basketball, you know, regardless of age, you know, for so long that it's the way my life is. I can't imagine it another way.
8: Victor, is there one aspect of playing in the NBA that has been very different than you anticipated coming over?
7: Yeah, for sure. Back in France, I basically had, on average, a week to prepare a game. The thing that's different from what I expected is you have to always elevate your goals because it's so hard to, like, get onto the next thing every time that you have to keep the big picture in mind.

0: while giving 100% at every game, you know, and it's a lot of games in the season.
1: Playoffs are a little different, and I know now in EuroLeague sometimes you play series, but where I was going with this one is now you're playing a series, you play the same opponent, can be seven times like it was last game. Is that different than anything you've ever experienced in basketball, where you're making these adjustments from game to game and you keep playing the same team, the same players?
0: Absolutely. I mean, previous series played seven games and we played them five times in the regular season, so playing the team 12 times, it's very different, and very different challenges.
2: I was so taken by your comment about blurry, because I hope I'm not misunderstanding you, but it's, you have to process in real speed with things happening so quickly. How much growth have you seen individually from your processing speed and reading, getting through those reads from your first NBA game to now?
0: Oh, that's probably the area where I've progressed the most. As a rookie, everything goes so fast. It's like you don't have any control on the game. And it's like, it's sometimes as a rookie, it feels like you're just watching a movie. And then, like, I start playing against these guys like Jokic, and it feels like they can slow or speed up the game as they want. And I'm like, and this looks like something I can reach someday. And I feel like I'm slowly getting there. Of course, I still have to get a lot better, but slowly getting there. But I think there's nothing better than experience to learn that.
1: When you guys talk about your adjustments specifically now for game three, it seems New York's very good offensive rebounding team. Defensive rebounding has been a problem for you guys. Like, what can the Spurs do better to keep them getting second chance points, and B, get your fast break going?
0: Mm-hmm. I mean, you said it. Sometimes it's not more complicated than that, but I'm not going to reveal the rest of our plans.
2: That's spoken like a veteran.
3: Close to the vest on that final answer. But great for our ESPN radio team. Doris Burr, PJ Carlissimo, Mark Kasicher will join them. They'll have the call of game three like they've had the entire run of the NBA Finals. Meanwhile, Wemby will have to get the Spurs back on track in this series. The team put up 115 points per game during the playoffs before the finals, yet averaging just 105 points per game during the finals. San Antonio and the staff, they had 2 days in a lab to come up with some answers. So what's the game plan from Coach Mitch Johnson?
4: Same routine as we've had throughout the playoffs. You dig into the film, you argue, you beat yourself up, you give each other feedback, figure out how to help the guys for the next game. Have not got out and gone on a walk yet, so here's the answer for that. But yeah, now just trying to improve on things that we know that we have to be better at and settle into the series and try to continue to get better.
3: Now, it's one thing to have a plan to start the game, but finishing the game by out-executing the Knicks in crunch time, that's proven to be a challenge for everyone. For the postseason, Brunson, he's averaging 9.3 points per fourth quarter. That's the second most fourth quarter points per game, or points per quarter, among players to reach the finals since the 1997 playoffs. Johnson was asked about what his team could do better in the fourth.
4: We have not played to our standard. New York's played very well. They have something to do with that, and we have to just be better at some of those things. You know, we got them late clock a ton. We fouled Ananobi on a three, baseline out of bounds. Brunson gets a quick pass to a layup without any resistance. And then obviously, you know, loose ball foul there at the end, like you said. We've put ourselves in positions at times to make them miss, and we have to clean up the rebound and finish possessions out. And we have to be better again at taking advantage of when we put ourselves in good starting spots to take advantage of the things that we are doing well.
3: The NBA Finals, they're on ESPN Radio. Game 3, Knicks-Spurs. Coverage begins tonight, 7:30 Eastern on ESPN Radio, the ESPN app, presented by Gusto. The fourth time is a charm for Alexander Zverev. In his fourth major final, Zverev beat Flavio Cavoli of Italy in four sets to win the French Open title. It's a German's first major title and his 25th title overall. Here's the winner after the match.
5: Yeah, I was cramping. I was struggling physically. a little bit, even though I don't think the cramps were physical. I think they were more mental. I was very tightened up. I was very, emotional. I was a bit unstable also in the fourth set, but I actually think that the cramps helped me in a way. I think that I let go. I kind of hit my shots a bit more and just let go. And then of course the fifth set went my way, and I'm happy about that, and happy to be sitting next to this beautiful trophy for the first time.
3: It was a crazy time at Roland Garros this year. You had the early exits of Jannik Sinner, Novak Djokovic, plus Carlos Alcaraz. He was unable to participate in this event with injury. And then all the upsets on the women's side as well. Zverev, he joins Russian teenager Mira Andreeva as the winners. Of course, Andreeva won the women's singles trophy on Saturday. The first three tickets to the men's college World Series were punched on Saturday, with number 16 West Virginia and Troy earning their first trips to Omaha, while Ole Miss heading back for the first time since they won the championship back in 2022. Five more spots still to be determined entering Sunday. And let's get it on. We start with the Athens Super Regional. Game two, and two is all that Georgia needed to get past Mississippi State in a thriller.
6: Launched to left! Jackson, goodbye!
7: Well, it's the time of the year when you want your stars to show up. And Daniel Jackson, in my opinion, is going to win the Golden Spikes Award. His 31st long ball of the season.
3: Golden Spikes for the best player, that on ESPN. It was a crazy game, one of those June ones to remember in the Super Regional stage. Georgia 11, Mississippi State 9. That went 10 innings. Georgia to the College World Series for the seventh time. All right, we keep it there in that region. We go to the Chapel Hill Regional. This went to the third game, but North Carolina gets past USC.
8: 2-1 the count. Winning run at second, bottom nine. The pitch. Hall swings and drives one. Deep to center field. Takeuchi going back, and he can't get there. North Carolina is going back to Omaha.
3: I mean, that on ESPN as well. What better way to do it? North Carolina 4, USC 3. Now, between the men's and women's baseball and softball tournaments, there's just been just incredible unscripted drama. And speaking of one-run games to get your team to Omaha, that's exactly what Texas did when they knocked off Oregon.
9: Adrian Rodriguez ready on a 3-1. Slashes one fair down the line in left field. Kinney's going to come in. Pack is going to score. The hand is okay. A double to give the Horns the lead.
3: Again on ESPN with the call, and that was enough. Texas 6, Oregon 5. This game was back and forth. Oregon gave up home runs, a couple of them, in the first five pitches thrown in this game. Had to work with a deficit, came back to get right back in it. But it is Texas that wins and advances to the College World Series for the first time since 2022. You used to be able to, use that transition from the ones who don't get paid to the ones who do get paid when you go from college to pro. You can't exactly use that transition anymore. But to Major League Baseball we go. Speaking of close contests decided by the minimum, Royals Twins fit that description. Royals squeak past the Twins.
10: 3-1 pitch. Marte rips it high in the air, deep center field. Kreider races back. He looks up. It's gone. Into the batter's eye. Starling Marte's first Royals homer. A massive three-run shot. 441 feet for Starling Marte.
3: And Marte was just 1-for-11 in his previous seven games entering that one on 96.5 The Fan. Royals hold on for the 6-5 win. Let's go to an AL West showdown, Athletics and Astros. And it was all the team from Sacramento.
11: 2-2 pitch. Driven to right field. Moving back is Smith. He looks up, and it is gone. A two-run homer for Kurtz. You knew it was going to happen at some point in Houston, and the A's have their first lead. It's 2-0.
3: Talk 650 KSTE 5-0 final. Athletics over the Astros. Florida showdown, Marlins and Rays, and it's back-to-back strong performances for the Fish.
12: Lefty Mets set at the belt. 2-2 again. Mack with a broken bat. Bounce through the shortstop. Walls has got it. He's coming home at the throw. And it comes away from Fenucha. Here comes Marcy. Allen rolls to the backstop. And both come in to score. Put the ball in play and see what happens. That is a two-run fielder's choice. And it's 4-1 Marlins in the home seven.
3: Yeah, two-run fielder's choice. Not every day you see that one on 104.3 The Fan, or 104.3 WQAM, I should say. Now, of course, not every day you hear a call like that as well. For the Rays, the Rays aren't fish. They're a different type of water creature. Marlins are fish, if we wanted to compare the mascots from Florida. But they've dropped 10 of their last 13 dating back to May 24th. They're a team that came in to the end of May playing strong baseball, but they have tailed off over the last couple of weeks. Other scores, Blue Jays topped the Orioles 6-4. It was the Cardinals 5, Reds 3. Brewers pound the Rockies 12-4. Rangers do the same to the Guardians 10-0. The Diamondbacks over the Nationals 5-1. Coming up next, why it was a winning move to ride with Nelly in L.A. This is SportsCenter All Night on ESPN Radio.
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4: 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Here's what we ended up with. Quarterback, 2003, Steve McNair. Running back, 2009, Chris Johnson, his 2,500-yard scrimmage yard season. 2003, Derek Mason at wide receiver. 2015, Delanie Walker at tight end. Our flexes are Derrick Henry and A.J. Brown, both from 2020. So that's the offense. On defense, 1999, Javon Kearse. Defensive tackle, Albert Hainsworth in 2008. Linebacker, Stephen Tulloch from 2010. Cornerback 2013, Alteron Verner. Safety 2017, Kevin Byard. And our flex 2025, Jeffrey Simmons.
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1: A couple of blowouts in the WNBA on Sunday, starting with the Sparks dominating the Fire.
2: Coming over from France. There's 3 seconds left. Here's Late. This time, pocket picked. Here's Plum. Numbers for L.A. Hamby, the run out. Lay it up and in. Timeout, Portland.
1: That on NBA TV, and Portland needed the timeout. They did not recover. Sparks 89, Fire 72. Neka Ogumike, seventh career 20-point, 15-rebound game. She was stellar. The Fire have lost a season-high 3 straight games, and they dropped 4 of their last 5. The other blowout, Toronto Tempo, the other expansion new team this year, took it to the sky.
3: There's that defense coming back. Sykes through the contact and one.
4: It's really nice when Sykes also not in the open court, in the half court, but still gets into the paint for the tough finish.
1: That on TSN, Brittany Sykes scoring that one. She had 25 points, the former Syracuse standout, as the Tempo beat the Sky 85-68. U.S. Women's Open in Los Angeles, Nelly Korda. She took the title Sunday for her second consecutive major victory. She held off Charlie Hull and Gabby Lopez by 1 shot. It's her first U.S. Open win and the 4th major victory of her career.
5: That 14-year-old girl that stepped on the range at Sabonics in 2013, I mean, her dream has just come true sitting next to this trophy right now. I mean, it's really hard to put into words. You know, this week was definitely a grind. I don't even feel like I had my B game. I was just grinding out there, and that's what I guess major championships are all about, right? It doesn't matter if you have your B or C game, you have to be there mentally, and I have a great support system off the golf course, on the golf course, and I literally would not be standing here without the millions of pep talks I just got on the golf course from Jay.
1: Talk about a flex. I just won the U.S. Women's Open. I didn't even have my B game. Nelly Korda, her 19th career victory on the LPGA Tour. She became just the 3rd player in the past 30 years to win each of the first 2 majors of a calendar year. Let's go to John Ryder with today's top sound.
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7: Thanks, Chris. We start with Major League Baseball in the Bronx, and the Yankees pile up the runs in the 8th in a win over the Red Sox. Michael Kay with the call on the YES Network.
8: High fly ball, right center field. Rafael Abad on the track, at the wall. See ya! A 3-run home run for Chisholm as the Yankees pouring it on here in the 8th inning.
0: Number 4.
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9: 1-2. Is hit high, deep to right field, carrying toward the fence, and out of here. The dream start to Brandon Valenzuela's big league career continues. Another home run, his 7th in 43 games. And the Blue Jays lead it 6-4.
0: Number 3.
7: Now to college baseball in the Super Regionals. Georgia gets past Mississippi State on this blast in the 10th inning on ESPN TV.
10: Launched to left. Jackson, goodbye.
11: Well, it's the time of the year when you want your stars to show up. Jackson, in my opinion, is going to win the Gold Spikes Award. His 31st long ball of the season.
0: Number 2.
7: Back to the big leagues, and the Tigers walk off the Mariners on 97-1, The Ticket.
12: 1-0. McGonigal, line drive. Off the glove of Paul Young, and a leap. Pass coming home. He will score. Kevin McGonigal delivers a walk-off. 2-run single in the bottom.
7: Number 1. And Chris, Chris, our top sound is the College Baseball Super Regionals as North Carolina walks off USC. The final call on ESPN TV.
13: 2-1 the count. Winning run at second, bottom nine. The pitch. Hole swings and drives one. Deep to center field. Takeuchi going back.
1: A Sunday without an NBA Finals game or a Stanley Cup final game, yet still plenty of drama on Top Sound. From Top Sound to maybe the top player of the playoffs, Jalen Brunson scored 30 or more 6 times this postseason, and the Knicks 6-0 when he does. Tied for the 4th most 30-point games in a single postseason in team history. Averaging 25.6 points per game in 83 career playoff games, up from just about 19 points per game during his regular season career. So that average of 6.4 points per game increase, it is the largest amongst players with 50 career playoff games. He took the podium in the day off, and he was asked a question about the vibe in New York City.
14: If people want to know what it looks like in New York right now, normally you guys wouldn't be here on a practice day. Are you looking around at all? Do you get a sense of it at all? Will you try and look, or... Not until it's over.
15: Not until it's over.
14: Is that, are you letting your family come look, your friends, anything like that? Or
15: they can do what they want.
1: Yeah, he's in the zone, not expanding. How about improvements from struggling from the field in game two?
15: Playing better with the lead that we had in the 14th, the 14-point lead. The way they fought back and took the lead is just a credit to who they are. Us staying composed helped us win that game, but we do need to be able to finish the game better. Just unacceptable with the way we just obviously just let that 14-point lead go the way we did.
1: And here is my favorite response that he had at the podium on Sunday.
16: When a guy like you falls into the second round of the draft, a lot of people miss something about you. When you think back on your draft process, what do you think it was that was just underestimated, not seen in you at that time?
15: Everything.
1: Will Brunson need another monster fourth quarter for the Knicks to get the win? Will the Knicks separate before that like they've done a bunch at home this playoffs? Or will the Spurs get on the board? Plenty of questions that'll be answered on ESPN Radio. Game 3 of the NBA Finals. That wraps up this edition of SportsCenter All Night. Thanks to our producer, Steve Risser, our technical director, Justin Chevalella. My name is Chris Lewis. And up next, it's the Hoop Collective.
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22: 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Why is there a dimple on my right cheek? 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
22: 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I mean, come on.
3: 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No way, man. No, I thought about getting a tattoo. I thought about just why not, you know?
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0: Podcast, we talk about the NBA, which we're doing on Sunday afternoon here in New York City. Tim Bontemps. Now, what was to say? First off, Ben McMahon.
1: Howdy, partners.
0: You had this great connection with our location for the podcast in Oklahoma City at the Tipsy Tiki.
2: We have a great connection.
1: I'll take all the credit.
0: But, you know, the Thunder didn't get it done.
1: No.
0: So now it's Bontemps.
1: Blame Chet.
0: Bontemps has the connections in New York City.
1: Oh.
0: And where are we being hosted in the finals here?
2: We're at American Whiskey down here on West 30th Street. Our guys Kevin and Casey setting us up, owners of the shop.
1: Just a few blocks from MSG. A
2: couple blocks from MSG. It's an amazing spot. Come down here and imbibe some beverages and check out the game.
0: I think there may be a beverage or two sold here tomorrow night.
2: Just a couple million beverages, I think, might get sold here tomorrow
0: all
2: night.
0: Right.
2: It's going to be quite a scene. Always is for Knicks games, and it certainly should be for these games this week.
0: So we just came from the Garden where the Spurs and Knicks had their Sunday media availability here as everybody shifted to the East Coast. After game one, McMahon, the Spurs were very confident. Mm-hmm. They weren't like beating their chest, but I think they were like, yeah, we're not worried. We're fine. The mood today was of missed opportunity. They understand that it slipped through their fingers. And Greg Popovich spoke to the team before they got on the plane, and he basically told them that. He's like, don't think about 1 and 2. Don't think about the opportunities that you had lost. Think about the opportunity that you have. And so I've seen a lot of people say that this series is over, and that may end up being true. But I will say that the Spurs do have an opportunity to score one in the belly of the beast. Mm-hmm. If they can, everybody's talking about how amazing this environment will be, and it will be. But the Spurs do have an opportunity to answer back. And if they're able to somehow pull out a win, then that would change the balance of the series. And obviously, if they lose, it will be verified over.
1: The pressure is on the Spurs here because they are essentially playing for their season tomorrow. Now, you know, the Knicks can't go in like they're playing with house money. I mean, Jalen Brunson's tone was very serious.
0: That was a big surprise.
1: Yeah, right. But he's the tone setter for them. And it was very serious, very matter of fact. Very like, you know, there's nothing to celebrate. So for the Spurs, like the challenge for them was not to pack the psychological trauma from absolutely barfing up game two. They can't pack that trauma in their luggage. They had to leave that in San Antonio. You know, you can't come into game three worrying about the way you blew game two. Game one got taken from them. Game two, they came back and then they blew it.
2: I mean, it was sort of the same thing, though. Like, they got pretty outplayed for large stretches of both those games. I mean, they were down 8 with, 4 or 5 to go in game one, came back, lost lead in the final 2 minutes. They're down 14 with 6 or 8 to go in game two. They blow they come back, they get up ahead in the final 2 minutes. You know, I mean, we spent the last 2 weeks with the series you were at talking about how the Spurs had very clear advantages in that matchup with the Thunder. Well, the Knicks are now 4-1 against the Spurs this year.
1: Yeah.
2: The one game they lost was the same thing, I think on December 30th or 31st in San Antonio. They're up big in the second half. They blow the lead. A couple missed shots at the end. They end up losing the game. The other two games of the regular season, the Knicks won comfortably. And they've controlled basically all 5 games at this point. Mm-hmm. So at some point, you have to look at this matchup and say, the Knicks, like the Spurs with the Thunder, has some pretty clear advantages in this series.
0: Well, I will tell you
2: and
0: this.
2: And on top of it, they're now up 2-0.
0: The Spurs had a travel advantage yesterday because the Knicks were heading on down there. Do you know about this?
1: Yeah, they screwed up the whole airport.
0: Bontemps and I went to Austin.
1: Okay, well, they screwed up my flight.
0: You're Mr. Texas. You travel within Texas all the time. How did we outmaneuver you on this?
1: Because you guys were waking up at the crack of dawn not going to sleep or whatever.
0: All right, anyway,
1: I slept.
0: The Knicks charter was driving down to the end of the runway and was about to turn on to the main runway to take off, and they blew a tire.
1: Yeah, and then sat there for a while.
0: Possible shenanigans?
2: It's certainly possible. Certainly possible.
0: They closed the airport because the pathway to the runway was messed up, and they had to replace the tire. And I was texting somebody in the Knicks party, and I said, boy, 2-0, and you guys were at the end of the runway, inches from a clean getaway.
1: Exactly. They still enjoyed their trip to San Antonio.
2: Inches between getting out of there and have Victor Schoppe long. I think they picked their inches going the right way.
0: I think that's exactly correct. But a couple of things. First off, Steph Castle spoke to the media today. Remember, tweaked his ankle in the It was in the fourth quarter, right?
2: Midway through the fourth quarter.
0: And then he came out. He sat out three, four straight minutes and didn't come back.
2: He basically only played in a couple brief defensive special situations, maybe one or two.
0: It was one offensive special situation where he was running down the court and the ball hit his back.
2: Yeah, that was off of a defensive play, but
0: he said that he was not sure how that ankle was going to feel when the adrenaline wore off, but he woke up yesterday and felt way better than he thought. Maybe he's lying.
2: Well, I was going to say, I'm going to potentially call shenanigans on that. Let's see how he looks tomorrow.
0: That's fine, but he made it sound like he was fine.
2: Sure. Okay.
0: So that's what I'm.
2: It would have been newsworthy if he said he wasn't fine. So we'll see. We'll see what it. We'll see what the injury report says. We'll see what his actions are tomorrow.
1: My guess is the injury report will be clean because we all know De'Aaron Fox has been playing with a high ankle sprain.
2: Correct.
1: They haven't put him on the injury report because there's no question about whether he's.
2: And De'Aaron Fox said about his ankle at this point, it is what it is, which I think is a good summation of that situation.
1: Yeah. His ankle, he's
2: not 100%.
1: His ankle's going to recover at some point this summer. He will be playing. Not 100% for, and he's known this. He's known this since he did it in the second round. He's going to be playing at less than 100% for as long as they're playing.
2: Well, and we talked about how poorly he had played for the most part up until game two. And one of the stories of game two is that he played really well, finally, for a large stretch of the game. But then, around the same time that Stephon Castle got hurt, he stepped funny on that ankle, clearly was dragging his foot around. And again, let's see what he looks like tomorrow, because if he has hobbled it all from that ankle, that is a significant problem, because him looking better on that ankle was a very big development in game two.
1: Right, and as much as Victor Wembanyama is going to be the focal point and in terms of like weight of the world, it falls on his shoulders first. He's got the highest shoulders, obviously. But like a lot of he's not get Wemby the ball and let him create. A lot of his offensive stuff has to come off of actions initiated by those guards. Has to be off of their penetration.
0: Jerry Krause, the late general manager of the Chicago Bulls and of their six championships.
2: Speaking of, by the way, condolences to Stacey King's family today.
0: That's true.
2: Long-time Bulls announcer. I would always, anytime he and Adam Amin were doing games, that was an automatic flip over to the Bulls side for me on League Pass. I obviously been around the NBA a very long time. He passed away suddenly Sunday afternoon.
0: Beloved member of the Bulls family.
2: Yeah, for sure.
1: A joyful giant.
2: Yeah, great guy. Yeah. Awesome on the broadcast. Obviously played on those teams in the 90s.
1: Won a few championships.
2: Yep. Yeah. Just a beloved figure in Chicago.
0: Well, anyway, Jerry, you're talking about Victor having the highest shoulders. You know, Jerry Krause, he was well known for not caring about a player's height. He would always specially measure to the player's shoulders.
1: The head doesn't help you a whole lot.
0: Because he says, I don't want guys with long necks. I want guys who have high shoulders.
1: Give more room to get fouled, and that's where Castle's hair really helps him, too.
0: He got him three shots.
2: got him to play on Jalen Brunson.
0: Because he figured the higher your shoulders, the higher your arms. And so he makes your shoulders, by the way,
1: they can
0: are
1: also
0: very
1: do
0: high.
1: Things like measure standing reach these days.
0: Okay, well,
1: yes,
0: just enjoy the story about Jerry Krause measuring the
2: Jerry Krause ahead of his time.
1: But I thought Wemby's mindset was interesting. And, you know, Wemby takes great pride in being, you know, wise beyond his years, mature beyond his years. And quite frankly, we've seen some glimpses of him being a 22-year-old during these playoffs, during this series. And he's asked basically about, you know, the pressure and how he deals with it. I mean, you're down 0-2 in the finals. It's going to be an absolute zoo at Madison Square Garden. And I've liked what he said. He said, at the end of the day, this is everything that I wish for, so there's no reason to overthink it. This is what I'm built for.
0: Yeah, and everything that I wish for. It's like basically said, I asked for this.
1: And he didn't ask for 0-2, obviously, but he asked to have a chance at very early in his career to be in a position to contend for a championship. He has that. He still has that down 0-2.
2: Listen, I did a story at the All-Star game last year about who's going to be the face of the league. And from Anthony Edwards to all sorts of other guys, everybody didn't want to answer the question, basically, right? Didn't want to sound too cocky to say, I want to be the face of the league. There's one guy who was very comfortable saying, I'm going to be the face of the league. I want to be the face of the league. That was Victor Wembanyama. It's what he's wanted since he was a little kid. And it's what he has diligently worked towards since he was a little kid. Mm-hmm. All the, like, sleeping 12 hours a day stuff, all the plyometric stuff he does to try to keep his body right. All, you know, everything he's done.
1: Everything he does is to squeeze every bit.
2: It's all geared around being the best player of all time. And part of that would be winning a title in his third year at 22 years old, which has, you know, hardly ever happened before. Like Tim Duncan did it. He had played 4 years in college.
1: Tim Duncan did it with a veteran
2: Right, and he also had played 4 years in college. Yeah. Dwayne Wade played 3 or 4 years in college.
1: And had Shaq.
2: And had Shaq and a bunch of other vets, right? But, like, for a team this young to do this would be a pretty unprecedented thing. And it also literally would be unprecedented to lose the first two games at home and come back and win the series. The only two times that's happened, 93 Bulls beat Charles Barkley and the Suns. Hakeem Olajuwon and the Rockets in 95 beat Shaq and the Magic. Both those teams obviously went on to win the title. See, and the hometown team could do the same.
1: Yeah, those teams won the first game. The champs won the first
2: game. That's what I'm saying.
1: Yeah, right.
2: That's what I'm saying.
1: And that gets us right back to that 1995 Orlando team with Shaq. And look, I went back and looked. Shaq put up really good numbers in that series. It's not like he was just a no-show in the series.
2: Well, and they had game 1-1.
1: Yeah.
2: And they lost it late on those Nick Anderson free throws. Mm-hmm. And then they didn't really recover from it.
1: Yeah.
0: Kenny Smith... It wasn't just. I wrote a story about Shaq and.
2: But a lot of stuff happened to win the game. I know, it wasn't just that, but they had a late lead and gave it up.
0: And now I'm forgetting who to give the credit to, but I just did a story last week about Shaq and Wemby and how the 95 Magic were sort of similar to the 2026 Spurs.
1: Mm-hmm.
0: And I went and watched that sequence with Nick Anderson. I think it was Kenny Smith, and I don't even remember, but somebody hit a big shot for the Rockets. It gets totally forgotten.
2: Yeah, I think it was Kenny Smith.
0: I mean, that's not really fair.
1: Maybe Kenny Smith, maybe Sam Cassell.
0: Sam Cassell.
1: But listen, Shaq, I'm looking at his numbers now. In that series, 28 points, shooting almost 60% from the floor, 12.5 rebounds, over 6 assists, 2.5 blocks. Like, he put up big numbers, just not as big as a key.
0: He claimed years later that he took the blame for that because he said that he and Dennis Scott and Anthony Avent partied too hard.
1: Yeah, I wish I could credit the little clip from the podcast I saw it on, but he said they went to Magic City.
2: Yeah, I mean,
1: Luke Kornet ain't letting Wemby go to Magic City.
2: Yeah, they had like, yeah, exactly. They had like 7 or 8 days between the conference finals and the finals, and they treated it like a young team.
0: So they went up to Atlanta?
2: Well,
1: it's not exactly a long flight.
0: Well, that's true, but he said that they went out on like some lake in Orlando.
1: They probably did.
2: I think they did all the above. Yeah. And look, like the Spurs, they were favored to win that series, right? And like the Spurs, I mean, that franchise had never won a playoff game before that season,
0: yeah,
2: let alone a playoff series.
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1: This group essentially had no playoff experience. De'Aaron Fox had been in one series and lost. You know, I don't really care about Harrison Barnes and Kelly Olynyk playing in the playoffs. Right, like, they're core guys. None of them had any playoff experience. So, you know, there's a ton of parallels. And again, like we've talked about, that team and LeBron in 07 are the parallels. Those teams both got swept in the finals.
2: Well, and look,
1: we'll see if the Spurs are swept also.
3: You know, the other parallel is there's a veteran former number one overall pick that is the matchup for Victor Wembanyama.
1: Might want to stop with the. you want to go farther with a Carl Towns comparison to Hakeem or Tim Duncan there?
3: No, I'm not going to.
1: Oh, Carl has been amazing.
3: No, but listen, I'm not saying Cat is Hakeem, but Cat is about Cat's two games away from eliminating any argument about whether he's a Hall of Famer, and he's probably going to be a Hall of Famer regardless of the way that this series
1: goes
3: down. I had
1: not thought about that.
3: And Cat,
4: stop. Let's break that out.
1: I had not thought about that.
4: Well, he is a 3-point shooting champion.
1: I mean, Carl, automatic Hall of Famer right now.
3: If they win this series, and if he keps kicking Wimby's ass in this series,
1: hold on, let's go back.
3: He is two wins away from eliminating any argument about whether he's a Hall of Famer.
4: Is there an argument to eliminate?
1: You said he's probably a Hall of Famer anyway, and I genuinely had never thought about this. So I'm thinking.
3: Look at Cat.
1: I'm looking again.
3: I'm not putting him in the same class as Hakeem, except for Hakeem kicked Shaq's
1: ass in that series. He's made 6 All-Star teams. He's made 3 third-team All-NBAs.
3: There are worse players in the Hall of Fame.
1: That is a different.
3: And again, if he right now, he would be, I believe, the Finals MVP. We'll see if the Knicks can get two more and how those play out.
4: I don't know about that.
3: Over Brunson, I believe so.
4: I don't like the discussion about Finals MVP after two games.
3: Okay,
1: here's all we got to say.
3: That's why I said right now.
1: Two games. Yeah. Carl Towns has played better than I think he ever has, and he's done it in a massive spot. And to your point,
3: and he's done it on both ends of the floor.
4: Okay, but he has not scored a point in the fourth quarter. And Brunson, I know.
1: I agree with you on the MVP thing. Let's set that aside. Carl Towns, through two games, has done everything needed to get the Knicks in front in the series. And I am curious, though, to your point about Game 3. He did disappear the second half of the game. He got those two fouls from Tony Brothers in about 30 seconds in the third quarter. Fourth one especially was pretty questionable. And he got taken out of the game for a long time. He came back. The Knicks didn't get him in the mix again. Very curious to see if they get him back in the mix early in Game 3 and if they get him back in a rhythm, because they need him playing like he did in those first six quarters of the series. We were sitting there watching the game together. I mean, that drive-by and dunk on Victor and screaming at him after, that is a version of Carl Towns we have not seen very much.
3: And then closing the first half of that corner three and letting the world know he can't bleep with me.
4: Well, let me say this. So the NBA for many years, and they did it in San Antonio, they have rookies, guys who had their rookie year, come to the finals.
1: Yeah, and some draft picks. Caleb Wilson was there for game one.
4: Oh, yeah. I mean, they have draft picks.
1: And Derek Harper might be here for game three.
3: Harper's no rookie.
1: No, Harper's no rookie.
4: Kingston Flemings, who I met at NBA Today the other day.
1: San Antonio native. I met him, too.
4: I don't know anything about college basketball, but I know that if you played for Kelvin Sampson and you chose to go play for him
1: as a five-star top prospect,
4: I don't know anything about his game. You have my respect.
1: Kenson Flames, I think, is going to be a very good pro. I'm a big fan.
4: He's not much taller than me, though. I should say that. Okay, so Jeremiah Fears.
1: That's just a little. He's
4: speaking of people who are quicker than me. Jeremiah Fears, Pelicans, end of his rookie year. He came in today. Who were the rookies in San Antonio who were?
1: Caleb Wilson was there for game one.
3: Derek Queen was there for game two.
4: Derek Queen, that's right. Yeah. So the other Pelicans rookie.
3: As close as the Pelicans will ever come to the finals.
4: Ouch. So Jeremiah Fears
3: just kidding,
4: was here,
3: Jamal Mosley.
4: And he asked Carl Towns a very basic question, okay? Mm-hmm. But I feel like sometimes, not always, but sometimes, that's why I always kind of like when the NBA does this. Like, a couple years ago, I remember the Thompson twins came to Boston, and the Thompson twins were asked questions, and like it was a great opportunity to talk to them or whatever. But sometimes you get good answers because the player answers the player in ways he wouldn't answer the media, okay? So he asks a very basic question. He says to Carl Towns, how do you feel about being probably the best three-point shooting big man in the NBA? Which is a basic question, and Carl's like, hey, thank you very much.
3: In NBA history, just to be clear.
4: Yeah, he should have clarified that. And then Carl kind of beat his chest.
1: Oh.
4: And here's what he said. He said, when I was younger, that wasn't something that was supposed to happen. You're laughed at. You're told, what are you doing? You're wasting your time. You're never going to make it to college doing that.
1: Well, remember very famously when he went to college,
2: John Calipari, his coach, basically said, you're going to sit in the post. You're not going to shoot it hardly at all. And then he came to the NBA and was lighting it up.
4: Right. Continue. Well, and I don't think Mike Brown wanted to run a whole lot of plays for him this year. That's either. Right. But at the end of the day, you got to walk your own path. You got to write your own story. And that's what I did. So I continued to work on my game, continued to work on my shot. Now, people come back to me and give me all the congrats and congratulations and all the love for something they didn't help with. And they told me to do the opposite. Hmm. And that's how life always goes. Everyone's got an opinion until somebody actually does the work.
2: Well, by the way, everybody's got an opinion about Carl Towns. And those opinions, to McMahon's point, will be forever changed if he gets two more wins.
4: Let me give you a sign-off line here. I wonder...
2: Line.
4: There's got to be someone or somebody or a group of people he's talking about here. I don't think it was anybody in that room. He said, we, like the Knicks, we did the work. And they, as in the critics, the doubters, maybe they're going to have to watch our story be written without them having a chapter in it.
3: Well, and listen, I don't think he's just referring to external noise, as these guys like to refer to the media. And hey, Cat has taken a lot of that over the course of his career. There's been a lot of talk about Cat not being tough enough and Cat being soft.
4: And there are times when he was.
3: Some of it was fair.
2: Was traded for Rudy Gobert because Carl wasn't good enough defensively.
3: And listen, Cat had a superstar teammate force his way out of town while completely just roasting him on fire as publicly as you possibly could in Jimmy Butler. And then Jimmy continued afterwards. So, you know, Cat has taken a lot of criticism, and it has not just been from media. It's not just been from, I don't know if he's talking about a coach. I mean, it has been in the case of Jimmy, and that was, I believe, what was Cat, like 23 years old? Like,
2: I have a feeling that line is directed at one Jimmy Butler,
3: yeah,
2: who has, by the way, not won a title.
3: Exactly.
2: Has got to the finals, and Jimmy's had a hell of a career. I'm not knocking Jimmy Butler, but if you're Carl Towns and you're sitting there and Jimmy Butler flambéed you publicly for years and you're 2 wins away from a title.
4: And he was.
3: Called you all kinds of names.
2: That's what I'm saying. I mean, like that, if I had to guess one thing about where that is.
4: Well, what I'm telling you
2: is Carl Towns. Or it's Carl Towns saying to Jimmy.
4: The mentality that I'm seeing on the court with Carl.
3: Can't F with him.
4: I'm seeing it. And
2: what do you always say about getting two more wins?
4: Well, that means never having to say you're sorry, which is essentially what he's saying. Well, I'm not
2: for
4: saying
2: Carl
4: I'm sorry.
2: Towns, again, this and look, there's obviously this title would mean a lot to a lot of people.
3: Mm-hmm.
2: Carl Towns was on the MSG broadcast as like a kid announcer when he was in high school. Carl Towns is from about a hop, skip, and a jump away from here in Metuchen, New Jersey, which is like basically half as far as the arena is in San Antonio from downtown San Antonio. Like, he is a New York kid. And
3: he's been a lightning rod even this season.
2: No, of course.
3: I mean, going well this season. There was a lot
2: this
3: of blame.
2: Season, he was a lightning rod when they were down 2-1 to the Hawks, when they last lost a game. Yeah. Like,
3: internally, too. This ain't just outside noise.
2: Saying, like, if for a lot of people, winning two more games will be a extraordinarily validating thing.
3: Mm-hmm.
2: But to your point, I don't think there's a person that would be validated more by them winning than Carl Towns.
3: And I do believe, listen, if they win a championship, if Carl Anthony Towns is an NBA champion.
2: Well, not just an NBA champion. An NBA champion for the New York Knicks.
3: He will
2: be in the Hall of Fame.
3: And,
2: I agree with you.
3: And
2: I hadn't thought about
3: who he's matched up with and who he's outplaying is something too. But and look, this is like Cat has always been able to shoot the ball. His shooting is down the list of the most impressive things he's done in the series. I don't even think his scoring is the most impressive thing.
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14: Here is your latest Middle Tennessee weather. Showers and thunderstorms are likely Monday, mainly after 3 p.m., with a high near 85. Expect up to half an inch of rain. Monday night brings a

0: here is our team. Again, the rules of this, we're going off of the 20-0 website that's out there where you pick 12 players, it gives you a team and an era, and you've got to try and build a perfect team. We had the limits of 6 different sections of Titans history. You could only pick 3 from each era. Here's what we ended up with. Quarterback, 2003, Steve McNair. Running back, 2009, Chris Johnson, his 2,500-yard season. 2003, Derek Mason at wide receiver. 2015, Delanie Walker at tight end. Our flexes are Derrick Henry and A.J. Brown, both from 2020. So that's the offense. On defense, 1999, Javon Kearse. Defensive tackle, Albert Hainsworth in 2008. Linebacker, Stephen Tulloch from 2010. Cornerback, 2013, Alteron Verner. Safety, 2017, Kevin Byard. And our flex, 2025, Jeffrey Simmons.
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3: Aggressive.
4: True, but Wembanyama was hitting jumpers. That was really the what happened there was his jumper started going. It wasn't like he was.
3: But it did, to Tim's point, coincide with Carl being as involved, and that got him going a little bit. True. And again, to me, it's like you said, the knock on Carl has always been a lack of toughness and just not being tough enough to be the kind of guy you need at the center spot. And you go back over these last 45 days or whatever it's been since they lost, and like, he's been in the center of all of it. Been the center of it on offense. He's been better on defense. And again, in the first 2 games of this series, he has fundamentally and thoroughly outplayed Victor Wembanyama.
4: I made the decision to go to the Carl Towns press conference. I didn't go to the Jalen Brunson press conference. So it sounds like I missed my buddy.
5: Oh, man. You got Fat Joe and Jadakiss. Now, I don't know how tight you and Fat Joe are, but I've seen you and Jadakiss hanging out.
4: We did TV in Cleveland, and Fat Joe, like, he's still annoyed with me that I didn't believe that the Knicks were beating the Celtics last year.
5: Has he thrown anything at you?
4: No, but I think he's not thrilled.
5: So
3: Knicks fans are calling in all sorts of receipts in this run. So okay. Yeah. So have it a day.
5: At the end of Mike Brown's press conference, Fat Joe, he's sitting in the last row of the press conference seating. He stands up in the back. He's like, Mike, and you know, Mike Brown, he's a gregarious sort. And he's like, Joe, what's up, man? Hold on. We're not done yet. Go ahead, Joe. And it's this long thing. They start talking about Mike Brown's shoes. And Mike Brown's, he tells a story about how these shoes that he wears were like the first NBA signature shoes, or the first shoe for Bob Cousy. Anyways, so Fat Joe got a promise from Mike Brown.
4: Bob Pettit.
5: No, it was Bob Cousy. I think Bob Pettit was in the Chucks.
4: You think Bob Pettit wore the Chucks?
5: I think he was in the Chucks. But anyways, so Fat Joe was able to secure a promise from Mike Brown that when the Knicks win, when they steal the championship, he's going to give Fat Joe his shoes from that game and sign them. Fat Joe and Jadakiss are holding court while we're waiting on Jalen Brunson to come in. Like, the media is surrounding them. It's like a scrum there. And then at the end of Jalen's press conference, Fat Joe stands up. He's like, Jalen. And Brunson, without breaking stride, just says, hi, Joe, and heads straight for the door.
3: that couldn't be more.
5: Jalen did not want anything to do with it.
3: He's like, Jalen Brunson is a man on a mission.
4: So yes. Here comes story time. And McMahon plays in this story.
5: I will vouch for this one.
4: He can vouch that this is not a tall tale. 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So last year, we were in Los Angeles. We were in a hotel, and we were walking through the hotel.

0: lobby, and we saw God Sham God.
1: Yep. At the time, a Mavericks assistant coach. Right.
0: The Mavericks were in town. That's why you were there.
2: Yep. Another legend. We got a lot of legends coming up.
1: Well, New York City legend.
2: Definitely a New York City legend.
0: I saw God, and I, I'm going to say, I went over to talk to him because he is a legend.
2: Mm-hmm. Legendary dude,
1: and
2: too.
1: And a great dude.
2: Yeah, I was going
0: to
2: say.
0: And is like materially, made a material change to Kyrie Irving's career, which is another story for another day. And I'm talking to God, and he says, "Hey, my friend wants to." What did he say?
1: He's
0: like, "My friend Jada wants a photo with you."
1: Yeah,
0: I'm like, "Okay, Jada." I mean, he had a lot of jewelry on,
2: as he does.
0: You know, it was a 50-ish, very nice guy. Wanted a photo. God, Sham God, you know, he got in the photo with us. You might even have taken the photo.
1: I think I did. He didn't want one with me. He wanted like,
2: You don't rate.
1: I'm not kidding. It wasn't just nice to meet you. Sat there and we talked hoops for a while. And Jada, as he was introduced to us, was very excited to pick Wendy's brain about hoops. It was a good 10-minute conversation.
0: Yeah, nice conversation.
2: I know.
0: You know, I had to go on with my day at some point. Jesus. God,
2: you
0: Jesus.
2: You are a very popular
0: so
2: fella.
0: So I moved on. And like the next day, a friend of mine texts me. He goes, "I just saw you on Jada Kiss's IG. I was like, "Who?
1: And then I had to tell him who Jadakiss was. Yes.
0: No, I know who Jadakiss was. I just didn't know that was Jadakiss.
1: I'd be honest with you.
2: I didn't know him enough to know him, and he got introduced to him.
1: I didn't either.
0: I didn't. The next day, I didn't remember.
2: Wasn't like when you met 2 Chainz.
1: But listen, man.
2: 2 Chainz, you knew.
1: Our guy Sham God is one of the biggest New York City, especially like the street ball scene, high school legends.
2: They love
1: all the New York rappers from that era absolutely love Sham God. And he's a legend around here.
0: He could get baskets in the NBA today.
1: Sham God?
0: I'm not sure what would happen at the other end. He could turn around and do his thing.
1: He could handle the ball in the NBA.
2: He could definitely handle the ball in the NBA. I don't know about baskets. But yeah, I mean, he's a legendary New York figure. Strong guy.
0: Yeah.
2: And all those dudes, like, I mean, when he was at Providence, like starring at Providence, that's when all those dudes were on the up. You know, whether it's Fat Joe or Jadakiss or all these New York City guys.
1: He's known these guys for generations. But man, Jadakiss was excited to meet Wendy.
0: I'm good with 2 Chainz. I'm good with Jadakiss. Fat Joe, I'm not so sure about. Which the funny thing is, if you see Fat Joe, his music I like of the three of them is Fat Joe's music is the one.
2: I think if you see Fat Joe this week, he's going to be a good mood.
1: How are you with Ben Stiller? He was scuffing around there today.
0: I didn't talk to him.
1: You know, I certainly love a lot of his work.
2: We know what's coming.
1: This is the first time I've been like right next to him. And
2: don't do it.
1: I was alarmed by just how
2: don't do it.
1: How short he comes to qualifying for refereeing an NBA game.
2: There it is. There it is.
0: You really
2: can't help it. You haven't been around a lot of actors.
1: There's something about Mary was a hell.
2: Most of the actors don't qualify.
1: They're wee little fellas.
2: Like I said, you haven't been around a lot.
1: How about old Chalamet? How tall is that?
2: He doesn't qualify for the rule either.
1: No. Did you see the picture? Landry Fields, and I forgot if there was another Nick from that era. Because I guess it must have been back when like Twitter was just getting started. But they basically said, like, hey, if you can find us, we'll get you tickets. You know, we got tickets for the next game. And there's 14-year-old. It wasn't Timothy. It was Tim Chalamet. And it's a picture of him with Landry Fields and this other Nick. Like, hey, he got the tickets.
2: Well, Chalamet, there was a picture of me in the Daily News, story time for me, when Amari Stoudemire was a producer for Rock of Ages. And I was working in the office at the New York Post back in the day. And it was like, hey, Amari's going to be, he was in town to be wine and dined by the Knicks in 2010 after they struck out on LeBron and Dwayne and Chris Bosh.
0: He really liked wine. That was a key thing when they brought the wine.
1: He bathed in it.
2: Yes.
0: That was one of the weirdest stories of my career.
2: Amari's had story about him stories.
0: Bathing in wine.
2: But Amari went with Happy Walters, his agent, to Rock of Ages to play. So I went down there and I had to go down there and wait to interview him after. We walked to the corner and then he leaned up against a big giant concrete pole on the corner of, I think, 47th and 9th Avenue and gave a whole speech about how Tony Parker was going to come play and Carmelo Anthony was going to come play with him with the Knicks. Obviously, he's one out of two on that. But Chalamet was out there, like in the future, there's been like pictures of Chalamet out there, like getting an autograph in the street then from Amari that night.
0: So wait a minute, hold on. Let's go back to this, McMahon. Just on the corner in New York, we see Tim Chalamet, whatever happened to him. Amari Stoudemire, Hall of Famer?
2: No. Good player, though.
1: Did he not get in?
2: I don't think Amari's making the Hall of Fame.
1: He had a
2: great player.
1: He had a very good
2: great
1: career.
2: Player.
0: I think Amari's making the Hall of Fame. I think he just made the Hall of Fame, didn't he?
1: I thought he did.
2: Did he really?
1: I thought he did. I thought it was also, I'll be honest with you, I thought it was pretty.
2: Well, listen, I could be wrong.
1: I thought that he did, Amari's and I thought it was pretty borderline.
3: Well, then, there you go.
0: I think Amari's going
3: in the Hall of Fame right now.
0: Well, with all due respect, and not to
1: the 7 seconds are sun. 7 seconds well, or less sun.
2: The first picture comes up. It is a Hall of Fame press card.
0: Well, let me just say that if you
2: he's inducted into the Hall of Fame this year. So there you go.
0: Who
2: this fall.
0: Runs the Hall of Fame?
1: Jerry Colangelo.
0: Okay. Well, let's just
1: 7 seconds or less sun.
0: If you were a great sun under Jerry Colangelo's reign, your chance to get in the Hall of Fame goes up.
1: Okay.
0: 1 to 7%.
1: Anyway, Hall of Famer. You're right.
0: All right. Anyway, so we have Timothy
2: Chalamet. There's a Hall of Famer, Tim Chalamet, and me.
0: Oscar nominee. Amari Stoudemire, future Hall of Famer, and Bontemps.
2: I mean, it should be like down here.
0: Well, but you're taller.
2: It doesn't matter. That doesn't matter.
3: I'm down on the floor. With
0: so yeah. Anyway, so but back to the game. So we come out tomorrow night. Controlling the emotions is going to be important. People keep saying, "Do I think it's going to be crazy?" The Garden's crazy always. An average
2: tomorrow's going to be different.
1: Dude, tomorrow's going to be an absolute zoo.
2: But here's the thing about the Garden.
0: I think it's crazier in the city.
2: Well, but
0: than in the arena.
2: Well, the arena's going to be on fire. Here's the thing about the Garden, though. There still remains an existential feeling of doom that hangs over the Knicks and the Knicks.
0: I'm sure you're right.
2: No,
0: as
2: I am
0: a New
2: right.
0: Yorker.
2: Trust me.
0: I don't. I don't.
2: Go back
0: feel
2: to
0: that.
2: Game one of the conference finals. From about this, and Jackson over there, he's nodding. He knows. From the start of the second quarter until about 8 minutes to go in the fourth quarter, you could hear a pin drop in the Garden.
1: Mm-hmm.
2: The Knicks were not playing well, and the crowd was like, oh no, we're going to blow this game. And then what? Right? Especially coming off the year before when they lost game one to the Indiana Pacers on the insane Tyrese Haliburton shot, right? Now, the final 8 minutes of the game and overtime, the place might have felt like it was going to burn down because the Knicks made the crazy comeback and everybody went crazy. But there is still going to be a feeling in the back of everybody's minds. I mean, this might sound dramatic to people who aren't from here, but this is like the Red Sox.
1: Yeah.
2: This is like the Cubs. Everybody here.
0: I mean, I agree with that. I
2: everybody
0: mean,
2: here.
1: The vast majority of the people in that building
2: well, I've never
1: seen thought they'd see this day.
0: What's the difference if it's 53 years or 78 years?
2: That's
0: what's
2: right.
0: the difference?
2: I mean, Walt Frazier was on the team. He's in his 80s, right? So, like, it's been a long time. And everybody's ready for the other shoe to drop, right? And
0: he's taller than you, too, I think.
2: Well, he's definitely taller than Tim. If
1: Clyde?
2: The Spurs, I think so. But if the Spurs can get, might not be, if the Spurs can get ahead early in the game, the crowd will get nervous and it will get quiet. And to me, that is a critical thing. We've seen the Spurs so often in these playoffs get off to hot starts and get off to good starts repeatedly in games. And they did it in Oklahoma City. Obviously, the crowd got into it when they did it at home. But I think it's imperative that they get off to a strong start in this game and that they get Victor going in this game and both get his energy up. Because, again, we've talked about it. You can see right from the beginning of the game, is he going to have that energy to attack the paint, or is he going to be floating around hitting jumpers? And can they get that crowd out of the game? Because if the crowd gets rolling and starts going downhill for them, I think Spurs are in a lot of trouble.
1: Can I ask a question? So there's going to be unique security measures.
2: Yeah.
1: Right? And, like, literally fans have to show up hours before tip-off.
2: Yeah.
1: Are concessions open that entire time?
2: I mean,
1: is beer flowing for the whole or 3 hours?
2: I
1: place
2: think
1: is going to be packed pregame.
2: I think the concessions will be open from the time fans get in the building.
0: I agree.
2: Usually it's 90 minutes in. I think tomorrow it's 2 hours.
1: They were advised, like, you better show up 2 hours early to get
2: correct.
1: In.
2: Well, no. I think they're opening the doors a half an hour
0: he
2: early.
0: He wants to know
2: tomorrow.
0: When he can go to the concessions.
1: I'm not going. I'm just saying, if beer's flowing.
2: I believe they're letting fans in a half an hour earlier tomorrow.
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1: What does the beer go for?
2: I think it's, it's $15,
3: I think. But here's the thing.
2: It's Jackson's saying it's a big beer. Jackson's over here defending the
3: Knicks. Nobody's getting in that building. Unless you either have season tickets, which ain't cheap, you're not like the get in price is what now? It's five figures, I believe.
2: I have a friend who.
3: Yeah, like the nosebleed get in price is damn near five figures.
2: I have a friend who sold their tickets for game four at the top of the lower bowl for $25,000 a piece.
3: Probably should have held on to them
1: All right. So I got asked this the other day on First Take. And I'll tell you what my answer is. At that point on Friday, the get-in price for the last row of the arena, up underneath the bridge, was $7,500.
3: I sent up by the media.
2: Underneath. I think I might know a question you were asked.
3: Was how much? $7,500?
1: What would you pay? What sporting event, past or present? You can go in the back. You can go behind. Would you pay $7,500?
3: So I wouldn't because I don't have... Well,
1: that's no fun, McMahon. If you want to wait until
2: I'm going to give Tim Reynolds of the Associated Press credit because he asked Jalen Brunson this question. Now, I thought Jalen Brunson would just say, what are you talking about?
1: Right.
2: Jalen Brunson goes, that's a great question.
1: Yes.
2: And thought about it.
1: And gave a great answer.
2: Did you see his answer?
3: Michael Jackson.
2: He said,
3: concert.
2: I will go to see Michael Jackson live. Which is an incredible answer.
1: All right.
2: I think that's reasonable.
1: Here's my answer.
3: Ohio State championship?
1: No.
3: So gosh,
1: I don't like to pay for tickets. You know, one time. How about this for story time?
3: Oh.
1: I never, ever, ever, ever ask ESPN for free tickets. I've worked at ESPN for 16 seasons.
3: This is relatable.
1: I have asked for free tickets twice in my career.
2: Man of the people.
1: Twice in my career.
2: Okay.
1: Once I asked for the College Women's World Series for my mom and sister.
2: Okay, correct.
1: Game got rained out.
2: Correct.
1: Second time, I asked for Ohio State versus Texas because the game was in Dallas. It was very hard tickets.
2: And what happened, Brian?
1: And I got snowed in Dallas. All the flights for a day and a half got canceled, and McMahon got to go.
3: Well, but here's the thing. Okay, yeah, no shot.
1: And the ticket, it's when Ohio State wins the national championship, and the guy fumbles the ball on fourth down, and he goes 90 yards to clinch the game.
3: I mean, we were right down.
1: And he sent me the video. It happened right in front of me.
3: Right down the road.
1: Poor memory.
2: Yep.
3: Now,
2: it's a real shame. Okay.
1: What would I pay $7,500 for?
3: Listen. So
2: I don't honestly know if I'd pay any of this for anything.
1: If you had to do it, you had to pay.
3: I'll tell you what happened after that game. I almost knocked out some little snot-nosed, just graduated college Ohio State student who made an indecent proposition to my wife.
1: Let me guess, he was under 5'10", and if he was over 6 foot, you probably would have said, nice
3: I was
1: try
3: ready to take on him and all his boys.
1: All right, that's not a surprise either. All right, $7,500.
2: I'm trying to think of an answer. Right.
1: My answer was the 2019 Masters.
3: Tigers. Would be golf.
1: That could be. Here's why. Number one, Tiger wins. It was a great final round, but also you get to be at Augusta.
3: Honestly, for me, it probably would have been the Cowboys' first Super Bowl of the 90s, just because I was a huge Cowboys fan at the time. I ended up covering them, so the fan card gets turned in. But at the time, that would have been pretty awesome.
2: I guess if I was going back to when I was a kid, I would probably say if there's ever a Super Bowl, the Bills won. Because when I was a kid, I was a gigantic Bills fan. I sat through all those Super Bowls. I don't really, at this point, have much fandom for it. I have a lot of my family and a lot of my friends are into it, so I'm rooting against them, but if I had to pick one thing, that would be a cool thing to see.
3: Of NBA games, it would probably be Magic's closeout performance his rookie year in the finals, where he started at center and went for 5-2, 15-7.
1: Back then, you probably could have gotten 10 courtside seats for $7,500.
2: Exactly. I think it's one of two games I was at. I think game six of the 2016 Western Conference Finals and game seven of the 2016 NBA Finals.
1: We're off Mike Jackson. You have an answer?
2: We didn't need his bozo answer. We knew that. His fake. How about you take $75 and buy a real Syracuse jacket? Our guy Jackson is stumbling around in a Clemson jacket that was remade into a Syracuse jacket.
1: They might not have been able to hear. He said the 2003 Syracuse National Championship.
2: We knew it would be some Syracuse
1: Carmelo
2: nonsense.
1: Anthony, Jerry McNamara, Hakeem Warrick. Who else?
3: Hey, Dave McMiniman was a manager of that team. He's probably got used jock straps he can sell if you want.
1: But he can't sell them. They're in a case.
2: They're sealed up and on the wall.
3: He opens it up every once in a while.
1: All right. All right. Settle down.
3: I got a nasty text message from old Mac 10 the other night, so I'm paying him back.
1: All right. Well, here's what I'm going to say. If the Spurs are going to win a game in this series, let it be game three.
3: Yeah, right. Exactly. Don't do the like, if it's going to be a series, let's make it a series.
1: Right.
2: Well, and let's see how the young fella looks tomorrow. I mean,
3: which one? They got a bunch of them.
2: Well, the young fella.
3: Yeah.
2: There's a lot of pressure on. I mean, he had a great answer about it today, but I mean, let's just say it like it is. He stunk the first two games. He had a huge gaffe at the end of game two.
1: He didn't stink. He just had
3: he was not good enough in the first two games.
2: Compared to expectations, he stunk.
3: Right. And again,
2: you said before the series started, Karl Towns is going to thoroughly outplay Victor through the first two games. What would you say? No chance, right?
3: And
2: say no chance.
3: And Wemby was the GOAT, and not in all caps, the lowercase GOAT of game two.
2: Right.
3: And again, listen, man, the standards for him are historically high because he wants to be face of the league.
2: That's right.
3: He wants to be the best player ever to live. You know, he has that kind of potential, and those are the standards. And he is, as a 22-year-old getting his first taste of the NBA Finals through two games, he has not performed up to those standards.
2: Well, and you said it perfectly the other day. You had, as usual, a very concise and perfect line about it.
1: Well, he's buttering up
2: reason why, there's a reason why you're a big TV star. You said you don't ask to be. You said you don't ask to be face of the league. You win to be face of the league, right?
3: Like, but he has asked.
2: It doesn't matter if you ask.
1: Not something you
2: got to win. Right. You got to win to do it. And look, like, when they beat the Thunder, we saw the celebrations. They were the heavy favorites to win the series. They were 2-1 favorites, basically, just under. And, like, obviously people thought the Knicks could win. We talked to a bunch of people who thought the Knicks could win. But the Spurs were favored. And they lost the first two games at home. He has not been good enough. His energy has not nearly been good enough.
3: And he's admitted that he had a difficult time coming down from the emotional high of winning Game 7 in Oklahoma City.
2: So, again, and it's not like it's some assassination on his character if they get swept in this series. We've talked a million times about the comparisons with Shaq and LeBron. They're two of the 10 or 12 best players of all time, right? Like, he's going to have an incredible career. But this is the biggest stage. The Knicks have a chance to make history this week. And the guy standing in the way is a guy who wants to make all the history and be the guy that rewrites all the history books. So let's see how he handles
3: it. In flowery prose.
2: Sure.
1: Very true. All right. Thank you very much to McMahon and Bontemps. Thank you very much to our hosts here.
2: One other thing. Live show.
1: Oh,
3: live show. Right.
2: Right around the corner.
1: Most tickets have been sold, but there are still a few left, I think. I know that people say that. Like, I see people say that when they're selling stuff, and I'm like, do they really mean that?
3: We always believe you.
1: Are there really most tickets being sold? No, I'm being serious. Most tickets have
2: been sold. There are tickets available, but not forever, so go buy them.
1: Yeah.
2: Gotham Comedy Club,
1: thank you to
2: Tuesday
1: Cooper
2: night,
1: and Jackson.
2: 7:30.
1: GothamComedyClub.com. You can get tickets to the live show Tuesday night.
2: Got special guests coming. It's going to be a great time.
1: Special guests and non-special guests, if you want the truth.
3: Who are the non-special ones? Bontemps and me?
1: Yeah. I guess you aren't guests.
2: Per usual.
1: I guess you guys are cornerstones.
3: Correct. Yeah,
1: that's right. These are special ones for you guys. We'll see you later. All right. We'll talk to you guys after game three.
3: Adios, amigos.
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14: A wackly, wiggly series concluded on Sunday Night Baseball on ESPN Radio. The Giants, they took Friday's opener by the lopsided margin of 18-3. In that game, they hit 7 home runs, their most home runs in a game at Wrigley Field in franchise history. The Cubs, they bounced back on Saturday with their 8th walk-off win, the most in Major League Baseball, and the most within their first 65 games of a season since 2015. Rubber match began with a San Francisco strike.
19: Here comes a 1-1. Swing and a line drive out towards left center field. That's a base hit. Pete Crow Armstrong picks it up, fires it into second. Devers coming in to score. It's an RBI single for Lee, and the Giants jump out front 1-0. Lee has hit in 15 in a row.
14: Red hot at the plate. It was an early run for the Giants. But this was a game that was centered around the pitching. Trevor McDonald, he went 5 innings of 1-run ball, followed by 5 relievers who kept the Cubs off the board. On the other side, Chicago's Javier Assad pitched 6 1/3, scoreless on the back end of an opener. Game was tied at 1 into extra innings in the 10th.
19: The 0-1 is hit on the ground, right side, through the right side, hole and a base hit around third. And coming in to score is Cox, and a base hit for Chapman. And the Giants have the lead here in the 10th. It is 2-1.
20: And that was the difference on ESPN Radio. Giants sneak past the Cubs 2-1 in 10 innings. It's the Giants' second win this season when scoring two or one run. They entered Sunday 1-25 when scoring two runs or fewer this season. After the game, Boog Sciambi, Doug Glanville, they had the call on ESPN Radio. They break it down on Post Game Extra.
19: Thanks, Chris. Giants win it in extra innings. And the final 2-1 in 10. Doug Glanville, it started on the mound. I thought Trevor McDonald did a really good job.
21: He really did an excellent job. And, you know, the power sinker was in effect. And the Cubs had a lot of trouble squaring it up. He's known for his ground balls. He got some strikeouts to go with it. And most importantly, after the fifth inning, the bullpen of the Giants just cruised. They had a little traffic, but shut down the door, made some big pitches, a little base running mistakes on the Cubs side. And Matt Chapman was excellent again, got the big hit. So that's the Giants that have the offensive potential, but have to find ways to win these run prevention games. And the starting pitching has been a huge problem, but not tonight. McDonald was fantastic.
19: Alex Bregman really struggling for the Cubs right now, who are still in this offensive funk.
21: Yeah, I mean, Bregman has been this, symbolic of some of their challenges to get going. Pete Crow Armstrong now at the top has done a good job of being the catalyst, but they're not getting the guys to drive them in, drive in the runs. It's very spotty, and it's made the pitching on the other team strong in terms of getting the momentum to hand off to the bullpen in good shape. So they're trying to get that offense going. It's certainly a good offense on paper. They're not executing at this moment.
19: Giants get out of town. They'll head home and play host to the Washington Nationals. And meanwhile, for the Chicago Cubs, it'll be an off day tomorrow, and then a game with the Rockies on Tuesday. Again, the final here. The Giants win it in 10-2-1. For Doug Glanville, I'm John Sciambi, right here on your home for Sunday Night Baseball, ESPN Radio and the ESPN app. Now we send it back to Chris Lewis in the studio.
20: Another great call by our duo. Thanks so much. And the Cubs, yeah, they're fading 7-20 since May 9th. They had the 27-12 record, which was the best in Major League Baseball entering May 9th. So it's been a reversal for Chicago. Let's go over to the American League Yankees-Red Sox series. The game on Saturday was rained out, so they picked it back up on Sunday. Big eighth inning for the Yankees against the Red Sox.
22: One of four lefties in the bullpen for the Red Sox. They bring him in to face Jazz, who is trying to avoid the golden sombrero. He struck out three times. High foul ball, right center field. Rafael Abad on the track, at the wall. See ya! A three-run home run for Chisholm as the Yankees pouring it on here in the eighth inning.
20: That on Yes Network, the Yankees topple the Red Sox 6-1. They scored five runs in the eighth inning. All five runs and four hits in that inning were with two outs. Jazz Chisholm just heard it there, the three-run home run. After the game, he talked about stepping up his game with the absence of Aaron Judge.
23: I think everybody would say that, you just lost the MVP of the league. And, I mean, he means a lot to our team, especially because he's our captain and he leads us every day, So I feel like everybody just feels like they got to find a way to contribute as best as they could in his absence.
20: Yankees 4-1 this season against the Red Sox. Tigers Mariners crucial series, and it ended in dramatic fashion on 97-1 the ticket.
24: And the man at second, the winning run. 1-0. McGonigal line drive. Off the glove of Cole Young on a leap. Perez coming home. He will score. Kevin McGonigal delivers a walk-off. Two-run single in the bottom of the ninth inning. A mob scene of McGonigal near first base. The Tigers walk it off on a McGonigal line drive. RBI not.
20: Call with plenty of enthusiasm, and it's the Tigers' second win this season when trailing entering the ninth inning. Their manager, A.J. Hinch, after.
1: We get to celebrate a walk-off in front of our fans against one of the best closers in baseball, a really good team, a team that eliminated us last year. So going into the off day, it obviously feels different. We've played back-to-back series against really good teams, and you can see how small the margin is. I mean, it's right there for us. We're trying to not to talk about what we're not doing or what we didn't do or how May went. We're trying to focus on what we're doing now and bring in this energy. Our fans were great. This weekend, you know, our energy in the dugout was great. We never thought we were out of it. It was a kick in the you-know-what when they kept tacking on runs. But, man, we got the right guy up at the right time. We earned it. We had a ton of opportunities today. The last opportunity was the most important with the right guy.
20: Yeah, May wasn't great for Detroit, but they're 5-1 since the start of June. They've won consecutive series for the first time since April. It's the SportsCenter All Night. Chris Lewis here on ESPN Radio. The New York Knicks, they are two wins away from achieving what many New Yorkers felt was unthinkable. Ending their 53-year drought without a championship, New York just the third team in NBA history to win games one and two of the finals on the road. The other is the 95 Rockets, the 93 Bulls. They did it en route to winning it all. Knicks, their fans, they've sensed this team could be special, as evidenced by the fact that they have taken over every road arena to this point, including San Antonio, just a couple of days ago. Forward Josh Hart recognizes the support.
2: To be honest, I'm not doing too much walking around the city right now. You know, it's to see. It's cool. But for me, I try to be as far removed from that as possible, just, you know, mentally, just because if you walk around the city or you go to different places and people are singing your praises and doing all that, it's very easy, to be, you know, to get complacent and to listen to those things and start feeling good and then you start relaxing. So for me personally, I try to stay as far away from that as possible. Even if I go to, you know, I go to dinner, I'm going to try to go into like a private room or something so I don't have to be around that, because you want to make sure you're as focused and locked in on, you know, the goal at hand.
20: Keeping the eyes on the prize. Well, given what's at stake at the Garden in Game 3, ESPN insider Brian Windhorst was asked on game day whether it could be the most wild fan atmosphere.
3: I'm not sure how much more energy that you can squeeze out of an arena. It's a great arena to watch basketball in anytime. And so, yes, because of the stakes around it, you know, there's watch parties going on all over the city. You know, you see videos of, like, you can literally hear the city reacting because of all the watch parties. You know, people posting sound. They're, you know, emanating from Central Park and other places where, you know, there's just groups of people getting together. That's obviously a unique situation. I almost feel like the city itself will be more alive out of the ordinary than the Garden. The Garden will be allowed and the crowd will be into it and they'll be, you know, completely locked in and have the emotion. But that's the case way it always here. I'm in the building right now. It's the way it always is here. But, you know, it'll be a different feel within the city itself, I think, especially leading up to and during the game. There will be many parts of the city that are alive in ways that you're not going to get on the average Monday night.
20: I feel like there's two types of people. One, people who thrive being in crowds like that, seek it out, want to be amongst the people. And then there's the second group, and that group will do anything to avoid being in a crowd like that. I feel like I'm more on the second side. I think a lot of people maybe start out on the first part and then venture into the second part when they get older. They want to avoid it. It's either one or the other. I'm more on side two. I wonder if more people out there are on side one than I think, where they thrive and want to seek to be in a sea of crowd like that. But the ESPN public face of the Knicks is, of course, Stephen A. Smith, right? He is the Knicks fan of them all on our network. And the First Take host, he's hyped.
4: That was the last time, 32 years ago, that we felt as a franchise we had a legitimate shot to win the championship. This is the closest we've been, and to be up 2-0 after two road victories and for the next two games to be at the Garden, at Madison Square Garden, you got a chance not to even have to come back on the road to close them out and to feed off that adrenaline that New York, and when I say New York, I ain't talking about the Garden. I'm talking about the entire city. You're going to see it shaking, reverberating. You're going to see it all. To know that's coming, man, this is the closest we've been to a championship in over a half century.
20: That was from the Hoop Collective podcast. The Spurs, they went 0-2 at home to begin the series, and that only added to the outrageous get-in price for the games at the Garden. I mean, we're talking like five figures as the get-in price for the upper sections at MSG. San Antonio guard De'Aaron Fox, he spoke about what he expects from the road atmosphere.
5: You're in New York. You know, even, you know, when they travel, you know, you hear New York fans. So, I mean, when we came here during the regular season, we hit them first. They hit us back in the mouth, and then we just kind of weren't able to get our wheels turning again. But I think we've been pretty good on the road throughout the playoffs, and obviously this team has been really good at home as well. So we got to try to come out and, you know, obviously easier said than done, but try to take the crowd out of it as quickly as possible. I think even like our game seven, we never really let the crowd get into the game. And like I said, obviously easier said than done, but just trying to negate some of their runs. You're going to come in here. It's going to be loud. It's going to, you know, don't want to use the word hostile, but it's going to be hostile. So you just try to not let the crowd get on their toes too much, because obviously this team plays, and usually it's more so role players and star players that play better at home.
20: The NBA Finals, they're on ESPN Radio. Catch Game 3, Knicks hosting the Spurs. 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Coming up next, what has been the real key to this Knicks run? 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
0: How mad is it that the New York Knicks up 2-0 in the NBA Finals, and now they're about to bring that madness to try to make it 3-0 at Madison Square Garden on Monday? 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
1: 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The Knicks, they are 14-3 when leading 2-0 in a best-of-seven series, like they do. In this year's NBA Finals, Karl Anthony Towns, he's been a primary reason for the success. Not only all playoffs, but this series specifically. His ability to carry various roles on offense, contain Wemby on defense, has been impressive. Here's former NBA guard Darren Collison on SportsCenter.
2: Well, this six-time All-Star is tired of hearing all the Wemby talk, by the way. And you could probably make the case that he's probably been the best player in this series as well. But it's how he's going about it, too, is this aggression, offensively and defensively. Offensively, he's not really settling for threes like we've seen him in the past. He's been having successful going to the paint, getting fouled himself, and he's staying out of foul trouble defensively. And like I said, defensively, he's playing phenomenal against Wemby, staying in front of the ball. I mean, Karl Anthony Towns is taking this personal, and he's showing it. And he's, like I said, you can make the case that he's been the best player so far in this series.
1: And Darren Collison had a couple of epic playoff battles himself as a member of the Pacers when his teams were taking on LeBron James. Now, one thing that Spurs big man Antonio Daniels noted on ESPN Radio Saturday was that Mike Brown has made an adjustment to how the Knicks run their offense. He compared Brunson's new role more similar to Steph Curry off the ball, while Cap has been used like Draymond Green on the ball, and of course Mike Brown, former assistant for the Golden State Warriors. Towns, he spoke about his change of role.
3: Yeah, I mean, just it's about impact and winning, you know, and especially this year, you know, throughout the year, I've always had to change my role for the betterment of the team. I've always had to change the way I play so it could be most beneficial for the team. And taking all that experience this year, I've had to do it on the fly. You know, it wasn't like game by game. It's been quarter by quarter, you know, and that comes with experience and just knowledge of the game and just time playing the game, time putting shots up, time reading defenses, seeing defenses, offenses. So, like I said, one game, you know, Jalen got hurt, you know, that's when I have to be a primary scorer. And then other games, you know, when he's cooking, I got to be, you know, a facilitator, a hub, a assist maker, aggressive in playmaking. And then there's games I need to do both when he's in and I'm in, and I got to be able to do both while his shot's, you know, warming up. And, you know, there's also days where I got to be a decoy. I got to be the best screener. I got to be the best spacer for our offense. So I think that right now, whatever it takes to win, especially when you're in the NBA Finals, I'm willing to do.
1: And that's what you hear from champions a lot. Whatever it takes to get the wins. Now, as our ESPN research team notes, Karl Anthony Towns, 30 years old, while Wemby is 22. It's the second finals meeting between number one picks, one 30 or older and one 22 or younger. The first came in 2007. And that was 31-year-old Tim Duncan. And the Spurs, of course, they were involved, sweeping a 22-year-old LeBron James and the Cavaliers. That was a young ascending player who many thought would become the best player in the sport, eventually did. LeBron, similar to how people are thinking of Victor Wembanyama. And, of course, both matchups featured the Spurs against Mike Brown. Funny how that works. SportsCenter All Night, Chris Lewis here on ESPN Radio. To Major League Baseball, and the Philadelphia Phillies on their homestand continue to play good ball, this time against the White Sox.
4: 1-1, the pitch. Swung on, hit hard and deep, right field, and Nishida going back, he turns, it's gone, and Rafael Marchand has put the Phillies back on top. It's his second home run of the season, it's a two-run shot, it's a 3-2 Phillies lead, and that ball landed about 2 feet from a guy wearing a Marchand jersey.
5: How about that?
1: It like the ball had eyes on Sports Radio 94 WIP. Phillies top of the White Sox at 9-5. Brandon Marsh had a good offensive game again, 2-for-4 home run, couple of runs batted in. The Phillies bats quiet for a good chunk of the year. They've woken up over the last couple of games, and their manager Don Mattingly on the suddenly revolved offense.
6: I like this whole homestand. It was or not the homestand, but more this last series, just kind of staying with it and continuing to press on with runs. We had to also, you know, we gave up some runs And it seemed like the whole series felt like a back and forth, never felt really comfortable with the lead. Yeah, just a kind of a battle. Those guys were put good at bats on us. They put a lot of balls in play. They mix and match with their righties, lefties. You don't really get a bunch of good matchups where you get sections of the order. So they make it tough on you. But our guys did a great job, obviously, of kind of staying with it and putting runs on the board.
1: Even with the Phillies' win, hard to gain ground on the Atlanta Braves. They continue to pace the NL East, and they do so even more against the Pirates.
7: Bases loaded, one down, with a chance to tie up the game or better right here. A one pitch, swung on and banged, deep to the right field line, off the wall. They're off to the races. In to score Smith. Here comes Yaz. Here comes Mateo. Harris lays down the law. It's a three-run bases clearing double, and the Braves surge ahead of the seventh.
1: On 680, the Fan, an exciting play, clearing the bases, legging out the double, and the Braves sneak past the Pirates 3-2. Their manager, Walt Weiss, after the game.
8: It's a very close group. It's a group that likes to compete. I say that a lot. They enjoy it, and they hold each other accountable to a high standard. The first day of spring training, everyone talks about accountability, but the greatest form of accountability is when the group doesn't want to let each other down. It doesn't get any better than that. That's where they're at. They don't want to let each other down. There's just pressure to play the right way, to perform for the team. They all do that together, and that's everybody's goal in there. You know, and everybody's on board. It's just a really good group.
1: Keeping the theme of the NLE success, the Mets, they've woken up playing much better baseball and taking it to the Padres.
9: A one hit hard inside first down the right field line. He has five hits. Beatty on his way to third. He's getting waved around. Bowen fires into the cutoff. Beatty scores without a throw. Carson Bench has hit a triple. And right now, whatever Bench can do, he can do no wrong.
1: Bench in the game, 5 for 5, a triple, a home run, 2 runs batted in, 3 runs scored on 880 ESPN New York. Mets a football score over the Padres 7-3. And their manager, Carlos Mendoza, raving about the young star.
10: It's cool to see it. Pretty impressive. I mean, rockets pretty much everywhere. Going, using the middle of the field, staying short, stay on top of the baseball, and the left and left homer. I mean, he was just pretty incredible. You know, it's just good to see him continue to fight, continue to compete, and just being himself. So, set the tone for us, and it was a good team win.
1: California series, Angels and Dodgers. After the Dodgers had the advantage early in the series, the Sunday meeting went the way of Los Angeles Angels.
11: Keep on pitching here in this inning. Angels have had the last 5 batters get on base in a row, and here's a high fly ball that's carrying deep out into center field, and that one is gone. Zach Neto has just blasted one out to dead center. That is a 3-run homer, and the Angels now are on top by a score of 12-5. Neto connects.
1: Angels radio, AM 830. Angels 13, Dodgers 5. It was the Dodgers' first loss to the Angels this season. They were 5-0 with a run differential of plus 36. Coming up next, what's on Wemby's mind heading into Game 3 on SportsCenter All Night.
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16: Here is your latest Middle Tennessee weather. Showers and thunderstorms are likely Monday, mainly after 3 p.m., with a high near 85. Expect up to half an inch of rain. Monday night brings a chance of storms and a low around 72. Tuesday sees a 50% chance of storms and a high near 90. 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
1: Omaha picture getting clear as three more teams clinch spots in the College World Series. Zverev wins at Roland Garros for his first Grand Slam. Spurs and Knicks, they gear up for Game 3.
2: The Knicks survive. This magic carpet ride continues. 13 straight victories, and they lead 2-0 here in these NBA Finals.
3: We don't feel like we played well or up to our standard, at least. We're going to go into Game 3, and if we play our brand of basketball up to our standard, we'll be just fine.
4: Next game, might as well be 0-0 again. That's how it has to be. Can't be satisfied with anything.
5: Now you're going to go on the road in that environment. They don't know. They don't know what they're about to encounter. This is different.
1: Not only did the Spurs become just the third team in finals history to lose the first two games of the finals at home, it was also the first time the Spurs had lost consecutive home games since December 27th and 29th of 2025 of this season. So the burden falls on San Antonio to avoid their first three-game losing streak all season in Game 3. Their superstar still collecting numbers. Two games into the finals, and Wembanyama is already the fifth player to have consecutive finals games with 25 points and three blocks since the block stat was tracked in the 73-74 season. He sat down with ESPN radio analyst team of Doris Burke and PJ Carlissimo.
6: With Victor Wembanyama before Game 3, you seem to have this insatiable appetite for growth and improvement, and I mean that beyond the basketball floor. But I'm just curious, is that innate? Is it something the way you were raised, Victor? Where does that stem from?
7: Interesting question. I would say it's multifactorial, but mostly innate. Entertain is because I've been close to the high level of basketball, you know, regardless of age, you know, for so long that it's the way my life is. I can't imagine it another way.
8: Victor, is there one aspect of playing in the NBA that has been very different than you anticipated coming over?
7: Yeah, for sure. Back in France, I basically had, on average, a week to prepare a game. The thing that's different from what I expected is you have to always elevate your goals because it's so hard to like get onto the next thing every time that you have to keep the big picture in mind while giving 100% at every game, you know, and it's a lot of games in the season.
8: Playoffs are a little different, and I know now in EuroLeague sometimes you play series, but where I was going with this one is now you're playing a series, you play the same opponent, can be seven times like it was last game. Is that different than anything you've ever experienced in basketball where you're making these adjustments from game to game and you keep playing the same team, the same players?
7: Absolutely. I mean, previous series based on games, and we played them five times in the regular season, so playing the team 12 times, it's very different and very different challenges.
6: I was so taken by your comment about blurry because I hope I'm not misunderstanding you, but it's you have to process in real speed with things happening so quickly. How much growth have you seen individually from your processing speed and reading, getting through those reads from your first NBA game to now?
7: Oh, that's probably the area where I've progressed the most. As a rookie, everything goes so fast. It's like you don't have any control on the game. And it's like, it's sometimes as a rookie, it feels like you're just watching a movie. And then, like, I start playing against these guys like Jokic, and it feels like they can slow or speed up the game as they want. And I'm like,

0: and it looks like something I can reach someday, and I feel like I'm slowly getting there. Of course, I still have to get a lot better, but slowly getting there. But I think there's nothing better than experience to learn that.
1: When you guys talk about your adjustments specifically now for game three, it seems New York's very good offensive rebounding team. Defensive rebounding has been a problem for you guys. Like, what can the Spurs do better to get keep them getting second chance points, and B, get your fast break going?
0: Mm-hmm. I mean, you said it. Sometimes it's not more complicated than that, but I'm not going to reveal the rest of our plans.
2: That's spoken like a veteran.
3: Close to the vest on that final answer. But great for our ESPN radio team. Doris Burr, PJ Carlissimo, Mark Kastischer will join them. They'll have the call of Game 3 like they've had the entire run of the NBA Finals. Meanwhile, Wemby will have to get the Spurs back on track in this series. The team put up 115 points per game during the playoffs before the Finals, yet averaging just 105 points per game during the Finals. San Antonio and the staff, they had 2 days in a lab to come up with some answers. So what's the game plan from Coach Mitch Johnson?
4: Same routine as we've had throughout the playoffs. You dig into the film, you argue, you beat yourself up, you give each other feedback, figure out how to help the guys for the next game. Have not got out and gone on a walk yet, so here's the answer for that. But yeah, not just trying to improve on things that we know that we have to be better at and settle into the series and try to continue to get better.
3: Now, it's one thing to have a plan to start the game, but finishing the game by out-executing the Knicks in crunch time, that's proven to be a challenge for everyone. For the postseason, Brunson, he's averaging 9.3 points per fourth quarter. That's the second most fourth quarter points per game or points per quarter among players to reach the finals since the 1997 playoffs. Johnson was asked about what his team could do better in the fourth.
4: We have not played to our standard. New York's played very well. They have something to do with that, and we have to just be better at some of those things. You know, we got them late clock a ton. We fouled Ananobi on a three, baseline out of bounds. Brunson gets a quick pass to a layup without any resistance. And then obviously, loose ball foul there at the end, like you said. We've put ourselves in positions at times to make them miss, and we have to clean up the rebound and finish possessions out. And we have to be better again at taking advantage of when we put ourselves in good starting spots to take advantage of the things that we are doing well.
3: The NBA Finals, they're on ESPN Radio. Game 3, Knicks-Spurs. Coverage begins tonight, 7:30 Eastern on ESPN Radio, the ESPN app, presented by Gusto. The fourth time is a charm for Alexander Zverev. In his fourth major final, Zverev beat Flavio Cavoli of Italy in four sets to win the French Open title. It's a German's first major title and his 25th title overall. Here's the winner after the match.
5: Yeah, I was cramping. I was struggling physically a little bit, even though I don't think the cramps were physical. I think they were more mental. I was very tightened up. I was very, emotional. I was a bit unstable also in the fourth set, but I actually think that the cramps helped me in a way. I think that I let go. I kind of hit my shots a bit more and just let go. And then of course the fifth set went my way, and I'm happy about that and happy to be sitting next to this beautiful trophy for the first time.
3: It was a crazy time at Roland Garros this year. You had the early exits of Jannik Sinner, Novak Djokovic, plus Carlos Alcaraz, who was unable to participate in this event with injury. And then all the upsets on the women's side as well. Zverev, he joins Russian teenager Mira Andreeva as the winners. Of course, Andreeva won the women's singles trophy on Saturday. The first three tickets to the men's college World Series were punched on Saturday, with number 16 West Virginia and Troy earning their first trips to Omaha, while Ole Miss heading back for the first time since they won the championship back in 2022. Five more spots still to be determined entering Sunday. And let's get it on. We start with the Athens Super Regional. Game 2, and 2 is all that Georgia needed to get past Mississippi State in a thriller.
6: Launched to left! Jackson! Goodbye!
7: Wow. Well, it's the time of the year when you want your stars to show up. And Daniel Jackson, in my opinion, is going to win the Golden Spikes Award. His 31st long ball of the season.
3: Golden Spikes for the best player, that on ESPN. It was a crazy game, one of those June ones to remember in the Super Regional stage. Georgia 11, Mississippi State 9. That went 10 innings. Georgia to the College World Series for the 7th time. All right, we keep it there in that region. We go to the Chapel Hill Regional. This went to the 3rd game, but North Carolina gets past USC.
8: 2-1 the count. Winning run at second, bottom 9. The pitch. Hall swings and drives one. Deep to center field. Takeuchi going back, and he picked it down. North Carolina is going back to Omaha.
3: I mean, that on ESPN as well. What better way to do it? North Carolina 4, USC 3. Now, between the men's and women's baseball and softball tournaments, there's just been just incredible unscripted drama. And speaking of one-run games to get your team to Omaha, that's exactly what Texas did when they knocked off Oregon.
9: Adrian Rodriguez ready on a 3-1. Slashes one fair down the line in left field. Kinney's going to come in. Pack is going to score. The hand is okay. A double to give the Horns the lead.
3: Again on ESPN with the call, and that was enough. Texas 6, Oregon 5. This game was back and forth. Oregon gave up home runs, a couple of them, in the first 5 pitches thrown in this game. Had to work with a deficit, came back to get right back in it. But it is Texas that wins and advances to the College World Series for the first time since 2022. You used to be able to, you know, use that transition from the ones who don't get paid to the ones who do get paid when you go from college to pro. You can't exactly use that transition anymore. But to Major League Baseball we go. Speaking of close contests decided by the minimum, Royals Twins fit that description. Royals squeak past the Twins.
8: 3-1 pitch. Marte rips it high in the air, deep center field. Kreider races back. He looks up. It's gone. Into the batter's eye. Starling Marte's first Royals homer. A massive 3-run shot. 441 feet for Starling Marte.
3: And Marte was just 1-for-11 in his previous 7 games entering that one on 96.5 The Fan. Royals hold on for the 6-5 win. Let's go to an AL West showdown, Athletics and Astros. And it was all the team from Sacramento.
9: 2-2 pitch. Driven to right field. Moving back is Smith. He looks up and it is gone. A 2-run homer for Kurtz. You knew it was going to happen at some point in Houston. And the A's have their first lead. It's 2-0.
3: Talk 650 KSTE 5-0 final. Athletics over the Astros. Florida showdown, Marlins and Rays. And it's back-to-back strong performances for the Fish.
8: Lefty Mets set at the belt. 2-2 again. Mack with a broken bat. Bounce through the shortstop. Walls has got it. He's coming home at the throw.
9: And it pops away from Fenucci. Here comes Marcy. Allen rolls to the backstop. And both come in to score.
8: Put the ball in play and see what happened. That is a 2-run fielder's choice. And it's 4-1 Marlins in the home 7.
3: Yeah, 2-run fielder's choice. Not every day you see that one on 104.3 The Fan, or 104.3 WQAM, I should say. Now, of course, not every day you hear a call like that as well. For the Rays, the Rays aren't fish. They're a different type of water creature. Marlins are fish, if we wanted to compare the mascots from Florida. But they've dropped 10 of their last 13 dating back to May 24th. They're a team that came in to the end of May playing strong baseball, but they have tailed off over the last couple of weeks. Other scores, Blue Jays topped the Orioles 6-4. It was the Cardinals 5, Reds 3. Brewers pound the Rockies 12-4. Rangers do the same to the Guardians 10-0. The Diamondbacks over the Nationals 5-1. Coming up next, why it was a winning move to ride with Nelly in L.A. 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
1: A couple of blowouts in the WNBA on Sunday, starting with the Sparks dominating the Fire.
2: Coming over from France. There's 3 seconds left. Here's Late. This time, pocket picked. Here's Plum. Numbers for L.A. Hamby, the run out. Lay it up and in. Timeout, Portland.
1: That on NBA TV, and Portland needed a timeout. They did not recover. Sparks 89, Fire 72. Neka Ogumike, seventh career 20-point, 15-rebound game. She was stellar. The Fire have lost a season-high 3 straight games, and they dropped 4 of their last 5. The other blowout, Toronto Tempo, the other expansion new team this year, took it to the sky.
3: There's that defense coming back. Sykes through the contact and one. It's really nice when Sykes also not in the open court, in the half court, but still gets into the paint for the tough finish.
1: That on TSN, Brittany Sykes scoring that one. She had 25 points, the former Syracuse standout, as the Tempo beat the Sky 85-68. U.S. Women's Open in Los Angeles, Nelly Korda. She took the title Sunday for her second consecutive major victory. She held off Charlie Hull and Gabby Lopez by 1 shot. It's her first U.S. Open win and the 4th major victory of her career.
4: That 14-year-old girl that stepped on the range at Sabonics in 2013, I mean, her dream has just come true sitting next to this trophy right now. I mean, it's really hard to put into words. You know, this week was definitely a grind. I don't even feel like I had my B game. I was just grinding out there, and that's what I guess major championships are all about, right? It doesn't matter if you have your B or C game, you have to be there mentally, and I have a great support system off the golf course, on the golf course, and I literally would not be standing here without the millions of pep talks I just got on the golf course from Jay.
1: Talk about a flex. I just won the U.S. Women's Open. I didn't even have my B game. Nelly Korda, her 19th career victory on the LPGA Tour. She became just the 3rd player in the past 30 years to win each of the first 2 majors of a calendar year. Let's go to John Ryder with today's top sound.
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6: Thanks, Chris. We start with Major League Baseball in the Bronx, and the Yankees pile up the runs in the 8th in a win over the Red Sox. Michael Kay with the call on the YES Network.
7: High fly ball, right center field. Rafael Abad on the track, at the wall. See ya! A 3-run home run for Chisholm as the Yankees pouring it on here in the 8th inning.
0: Number 4.
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8: 1-2. Is hit high, deep to right field, carrying toward the fence, and out of here! The dream start to Brandon Valenzuela's big league career continues. Another home run, his 7th in 43 games. And the Blue Jays lead it 6-4.
0: Number 3.
6: Now to college baseball in the Super Regionals. 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
10: 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And Daniel Jackson, in my opinion, is going to win the Gold Spikes Award. His 31st long ball of the season.
0: Number 2.
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12: 2-1 the count. 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The pitch. Hall swings and drives one. Deep to center field. Takeuchi going back.
1: A Sunday without an NBA Finals game or a Stanley Cup final game, yet still plenty of drama on Top Sound. From Top Sound to maybe the top player in the playoffs, Jalen Brunson scored 30 or more 6 times this postseason, and the Knicks 6-0 when he does. Tied for the 4th most 30-point games in a single postseason in team history. Averaging 25.6 points per game in 83 career playoff games, up from just about 19 points per game during his regular season career. So that average of 6.4 points per game increase, it is the largest amongst players with 50 career playoff games. He took the podium in the day off, and he was asked a question about the vibe in New York City.
13: If people want to know what it looks like in New York right now, normally you guys wouldn't be here on a practice day. Are you looking around at all? Do you get a sense of it at all? Will you try and look, or... Not until it's over.
14: Not until it's over.
13: Is that, are you letting your family come look, your friends, anything like that? Or
14: they can do what they want.
1: Yeah, he's in the zone, not expanding. How about improvements from struggling from the field in game two?
14: Playing better with the lead that we had in the 14-point lead. The way they fought back and took the lead is just a credit to who they are. Us staying composed helped us win that game, but we do need to be able to finish the game better. Just unacceptable with the way we just obviously just let that 14-point lead go the way we did.
1: And here is my favorite response that he had at the podium on Sunday.
15: When a guy like you falls into the second round of the draft, a lot of people miss something about you. When you think back on your draft process, what do you think it was that was just underestimated, not seen in you at that time?
14: Everything.
1: Big body Brunson will look to pull another Knicks win on ESPN Radio coming up on Monday night. But that wraps up this edition of SportsCenter All Night. As always, we hand out the thank yous to our producer, Stephen Risser. Our technical director is Justin Chevalella. My name is Chris Lewis, and coming up next, it is Unsportsmanlike. Can't wait to hear what they have to say to preview Game 3. On ESPN Radio.
0: The traditions. The rivalries. 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
1: Ananobi driving to the corner. Bridges, late block three is good. Here's OG Ananobi driving against Wemby. Flushes against Wemby. Brunson will back off. Now dribbles on the crossover to the right. To the dotted line. Fades. One-legged jumper. Good. Wemby rises. His shot's no good. Rebound Knicks. Game's over. Lucky 13 for the Knicks.
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5: 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You'll hear the pregame coverage beginning at 7:30 p.m. Eastern, 8:30 p.m. Eastern tip-off right here on ESPN Radio, as always presented by Gusto, along with Michelle Smallman, Chris Canty, Evan Cohen with you. Good morning, everybody.
6: Good morning, Evan. Good morning, Smalls.
7: Good morning.
6: I feel compelled to make the announcement. Unsportsmanlike had another baby.
7: Unsportsmanlike
6: had another baby.
5: Wow. I was like, what are you talking about?
6: But Unsportsmanlike, as a show,
7: our director,
6: Mike Hawk, him and his lovely wife welcomed their second child this weekend.
5: That's true.
6: Beautiful baby girl.
7: That's right.
6: So congratulations to them. That is in the air. It is awesome, Smalls.
7: That is. And when you said that, I had to pause for a second because I didn't know if you had something to announce, but...
6: Smalls, my son turned 5 months yesterday.
7: I'm just saying.
6: How in the world are we going to have another baby?
7: I'm just saying.
5: I don't want to answer that question. I mean, birds and bees. But
6: I ain't Anthony Edwards, man. What are y'all talking about?
5: Oh, my God.
7: But shout out to Mike and his family. For real, though. It's a very good time to be a New Yorker right now.
6: Yeah, it is.
7: Everything is positive. Positive vibes outside.
6: Everything is in bloom.
7: Everything is in bloom. You're absolutely right about that.
5: I screwed up with Mike. The other day, I sent him a text asking if I could send him a text, and I said, "Hey, are you around?" Because they were in the window, like any minute now.
6: Yeah.
5: He's like, "Yeah, we're fine." He's like, "You don't have to do that." I said, "Okay, I won't." Yesterday, I'm like, "All right, can you put somebody in the system for me?" And he goes, "Yeah, I can." I go, "How's everything?" He goes, 9:50 this morning. We had to be.
7: Oh no.
5: I did exactly what I was nervous about doing, which he told me not to. Matt's in the system for 9:30 a.m. Eastern time. Anyway, I'm just telling you. Yeah, 9:50 a.m. Eastern, Mike had his wife had the baby yesterday. And now, yes, congratulations to Mike and
6: his
5: wife.
6: Absolutely. Killer Mike.
7: Killer Mike.
6: Done.
7: Father of two.
6: Yeah.
7: I love it.
6: They got to go from that double team to that man-to-man.
7: Oh.
6: Good luck with that.
5: Mm.
6: That man-to-man defense is tough, Smalls.
7: But you talk about everything being in bloom. Doesn't it feel like New York City is fully in bloom right now?
6: Yeah, it does.
7: I mean, you guys have lived here essentially your entire lives. Have you ever felt an energy like this? Because I've only been in New York for 4 years, and it's really hard for me to fully articulate the energy that's happening in the city right now.
6: This is the closest Knicks fans have been to a championship in my lifetime. To have a commanding 2-0 lead, first two wins on the road in the NBA Finals, coming back to Madison Square Garden, where the entry price to get into MSG is 12 stacks.
7: Oof.
6: It's palpable. It's in the air. Everybody's excited. Everybody's in a good mood. You never find the entirety of New York feeling the way that they feel right now. All of the local news stations are leading their programs. They're leading their shows with Knicks content. Everybody is waiting for this. People have been waiting generations for this opportunity. And I can't wait to see what the scene is like in Madison Square Garden tonight. It's going to be incredible.
5: For me, I would say 99 was the last time like this. Because I was at all the games. I got very lucky. I was interning for Madison Square Garden, so I got my pass would get me in. The difference is, this was you better get here. So there was pressure on them, and they lived up to it.
6: Yeah, but even in that finals, though, they weren't this competitive. Like that.
5: No. What I'm saying is, it's totally different in that they were an 8 seed. They came out of nowhere to get here. Different feeling to get there in 99 versus now. They both were unbelievable, and the way in which I just don't understand how anyone, unless you hate New York,
8: which, okay, fine. You don't like New York, whatever the reason is. I don't know how anyone could actually look at this team and not like these guys. I just don't understand it. I don't understand how you could not like this group of people that play basketball for the New York Knicks. I'm not a Knicks fan by any stretch of the imagination. I'm from New York. I've lived here the majority of my life, et cetera, et cetera. But this group is so likable. And I just am of the belief, and we'll get to the Wemby part in a second here, I'm of the belief the Mike Brown influence is so strong, the Jalen Brunson influence is so strong, and I think the life experience and basketball experience that both of them had has been so positive on this group. It feels Duncan and Curry-esque, and there's a direct line. Mike Brown was around those guys, right? The Knicks mentality feels like, cool, you guys were in the finals. We haven't done anything yet. And we sit back and we're like, you've won 13 games in a row to get here. You've been dominant. You win every which way. You
7: including
8: win
7: blowouts. Sweeps along the way.
8: Sweeps, blowouts, close games. You lose a lead. You come back from losing a lead. They can win anyway, anyhow. But they just have this calm about them, this straight line, this Steve Kerr, Tim Duncan, Steph Curry, that Mike Brown has been around. And Mike Brown has been so phenomenal on so many levels. Carl Anthony, I mean, I don't know. You can't praise this group enough in how they've been getting to this point. The flip side is Wemby has struggled a little bit in terms of the way in which he's gone about this, right? Mm. That late turnover on Friday night when they have a chance to potentially win the game, and he's passed it to Steph Castle, wasn't even looking at him, and Wemby
6: think just, he held it too long? Took one too many dribbles?
8: Well, you tell me, okay? I don't know what goes into the in-the-moment game planning, the circumstance, the scenarios in practice, et cetera. Like, what goes into moments?
6: Well, first of all, I don't understand what Mitch Johnson is doing, keeping a timeout in the hopper in that situation. You got a tie game at 104. You got a really young team. I understand wanting to push it and potentially get a look against a defense that's not set, but you got a really young team. And most of your core guys, this is their first foray into the postseason, let alone being down 0-1, game two in the finals, in a must-win scenario. And you end up keeping that timeout in your back pocket. It ends up resulting in a turnover between your last two lottery picks or two of your last three lottery picks. And then Jalen Brunson gets to the line. He makes one free throw. You still got a chance. Then you take the timeout, being down 105-104. It made no sense to me. Call the timeout, even if you're going up against set defense. The worst thing that can happen to you in that scenario, you missed the shot and you go into overtime. But no, you didn't. It ends up being a result. Victor pushing the ball up the court, passes it to Steph Castle. He thought Victor was going to take it up the court himself because of the time being less than 10 seconds. And then you give the Knicks an opportunity for go-ahead points with the clock stop on the free throw line. It made no sense to me why Mitch Johnson didn't take a timeout off of the Jalen Brunson miss when Wemby got the rebound. That's on the head coach.
8: Well, where do you want to begin with that? I mean, you just gave a great synopsis of it. I could also tell you that it is infuriating to me to watch Wemby shoot these mid-range jumpers after mid-range jumpers. A game tied at 104, 39.3 to go. Spurs go for the quick two for the 2-for-1. Shoots a mid-range. Then after the scenario you just brought up, they get the ball back. And again, a mid-range jumper. If you're going to design plays for Victor Wembanyama, I don't care that Mitchell Robinson is a great defender at 7'1" guarding him. He's every play designed for Victor Wembanyama should be an attempt at a dunk.
7: Yeah.
8: What are you doing with these mid-range jumpers?
7: 0-for-3 for jumpers in the clutch.
8: Don't take them!
6: Well, he had it going in the second half. Now, he was knocking down that
8: He's shooting 25% from mid-range and over 60% from the paint in this series.
6: Forget the series? Yes. Look at the second half, though. In the second half of that game, he was knocking down that mid-range jumper consistently. He had it going. The guys on the broadcast, Legs, Richard Jefferson, they were talking about it. He was grooving it pretty good. And then all of a sudden, when he got the clutch time, maybe he got a little bit tight. If you want to have that conversation, I'm with you. I'm not going to sit there and kill Wemby on that mid-range jumper over Mitchell Robinson to try to win the game. I thought that was a good look. That was a good shot, considering what had happened the previous 25 minutes of the court, or 24 minutes. But I guess for Wemby and for Coach Johnson, why have him take that shot when you're down versus taking that shot when you're tied? That's the part that I can't get past. If you take the timeout, then all of a sudden the pressure on that shot isn't as great because the stakes, if you miss, aren't as significant, right? You're talking about missing that shot, playing for overtime. You've had success in the championship rounds once you got to overtime. You've done that before against OKC, the reigning defending champs. But to put that on him, You make it, you win, you lose it, you're going down 0-2 and on the road at MSG. Oof. I think that's too much of an ask. Now, if he is what we think he is, I mean, at some point you got to make those shots. But I just thought that Mitch Johnson could have made it a lot easier on his superstar on Friday night, and he elected not to.
8: So Victor Wembanyama postgame, though, did discuss the turnover, the bad one, where he's throwing the ball, and a lot of people blame Steph Castle. You got to turn around, you're a lead guard or combo guard, whatever it is, turn around, look for the ball, et cetera, et cetera. Here is what Wemby had to say as a result of that turnover in a tie game with 9-plus seconds to go in the game.
9: That's the most frustrating thing, you know, to throw it away after putting in all this work. And what did I think? I mean, urgency at this point is like, body reacts quicker than mine. I threw that one away. I messed up. We didn't play great as a team. We needed to win that game. This game was ours. But at this point, it's done. It's, yes, am I going to regret it? Yes, of course. Am I going to use that to fuel me and to fuel us next game? Absolutely.
8: You know, it's crazy. It's like some of these moments, and I'm sure you went through them and you weren't thinking about them at the time when you were doing it, but now you think about them, are rest of your life moments. That's a rest of your life moment. If they lose this series, San Antonio, he will remember that the rest of his life. Landry Shamet hitting big shots for the Knicks is a rest of your life moment, because now you have to, no matter where you live, you have to get a place in the city because you're going to have so many appearances the rest of your life. No, I'm serious. Like, I don't know where David Tyree is these days, but I'm sure he's out and about around New York City somewhere where he can have access to making appearances. And like, this is a rest of your life moment for Victor Wembanyama if they don't win this series.
6: You think so?
8: Yes. Because no matter how many titles he wins, in his mind, there's one more he left on the table, and that's going to be the play.
6: Yeah, but does Shaq feel that way? I mean, they got swept in 95 in the finals. Does LeBron feel that way? He got swept in 2007. Like, I don't know.
8: It's different. There's a moment, though.
7: I don't know, because, CC, as a champion at the highest level, anytime that I've ever interviewed people like you of your caliber in sport, they carry the losses with them and remember them in more vivid detail than they do the wins. And for Wemby, who is somebody that does use fuel to or moments like this to fuel him moving forward, this is going to play on repeat in his mind forever. Even if they win, which seems unlikely now, but this is something that you said, Ev, that I just, based on what we know about him and how he's mentally made up, that is going to be there forever.
6: No, it might be in his mind forever. You might be right about that one, Ev. I don't know that it will live in our minds forever.
8: No.
6: If he's able to turn the page and he grows into what we all suspect he's going to be.
7: Fair.
6: Yeah. Now, as the boys on the Hoop Collective said, as Bam McMahon said, let's put the anointing oil away. One of the famous Bill Parcells-isms. Maybe he's not the face of the league quite yet. We'll have to see how the rest of these NBA finals turns out. But I still think that regardless of what happens the rest of this series, Wemby is still the player that we look at as the most dominant force in basketball, much in the same way that Shaquille O'Neal was the most dominant force in basketball in the mid to late 90s. The championships, the winning, just didn't start until we got into the 2000s or the next decade. So maybe this is the learning curve that we've all been waiting for with this San Antonio Spurs team and with Victor Wembanyama specifically.
8: The flip side is the team that's up 2-0, the team that's won 13 games in a row, the team that has a number one overall pick in the draft who's playing like it, and his coach to match. We will get to that coming up after Smalls has this from The Wellness Company.
7: That's right. 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
1: They're on defense. And that's the unexpected part of this. And his head coach is Mike Brown. And there have been a lot of stories this year through the 82 games about their relationship. Is it working? Could the Knicks actually trade Karl-Anthony Towns? Remember last summer? Oh, Giannis rumors, which the Shams reported, and it's been confirmed. Well, the Bucks and Knicks haven't confirmed it, but we know it's true.
2: Yeah.
1: Hey, there was a window. They were talking.
3: Some flirtation.
1: Some what?
3: Flirtation.
1: Okay. I didn't know what you said.
3: You're on your game today. Some cat defense. He is ready.
2: You're going to have to be slick with this response.
3: It's a tough one, too.
2: Yeah.
1: So we know, just do the math, in order for them to have received Giannis, you would have had to have given up Karl-Anthony Towns. So all that was there. And now we have this. And we have Mike Brown, head coach of the Knicks, saying this about his evolution of the relationship with Kat.
4: Basketball games, I think as you've seen him play probably this season. What has your journey with him been like from the start of the season to now, embracing his role, embracing the small details to maybe a full maturation at this point?
2: It's supposed to be like it is. You know, like it was. He's a great player. I come in with a plan. Maybe the plan doesn't work. Who adjusts, him or me? Me. I adjust. The adjustment's not enough. You know, every once in a while, we're not on the same page. We talk about it. I adjust again. A little bit better. He's feeling good. We talk about it. You know, maybe we take a couple of steps backwards because what I did, he doesn't like, which is fine. It's my job as a coach to fit whatever scheme work we have on both sides of the floor to all of our players. And if you're a great player, I got to make a little bit more adjustments, or I got to give a little bit more than you do. And we finally got to a point where he was comfortable, I was comfortable, Jalen was comfortable, OG was comfortable, Mikal was comfortable. And to me, that's what the regular season's about. The regular season is about finding your way so you can get prepared for this time of the year. And there's going to be a lot of ups and downs. And I hope there's adversity. I hope, like hell, there's adversity. Because we have to see if we're strong enough when it comes to being connected to see if we can get through it during the regular season. So when we get here, anything we run into, we've already conquered during the regular season. We'll know how to handle it.
1: There are countless Fortune 500 CEOs that are listening and watching to our show right now. They're going to take that video and show it in management and leadership.
3: And they should.
1: Meetings. That guy is so damn good at what he has done here. And Karl-Anthony Towns has now become what is my personal favorite thing in the NBA. When the high-level lottery pick, first-round pick, realizes what their superpower is, which is not just scoring points. Aaron Gordon, top five pick in the draft, wins a championship with the Nuggets, right? Jrue Holiday and Derek White, first round picks, went Jrue times two, Derek White with the Celtics. Andrew Wiggins, number one pick in the draft, what he did with the Warriors years ago. Oh, my job is to help that guy. Karl-Anthony Towns' job is to make Jalen Brunson's life better.
2: Who are those other guys that you threw in that comparison? Aaron Wiggins, Aaron Gordon, who else?
1: Derek White, Jrue Holiday.
2: Derek White, okay. That dude, Cat, is better than all them dudes. Mm. He's better than all of them. Like, I was sitting there racking my brain over the weekend. If the Knicks finish the drill and Karl-Anthony Towns wins finals MVP, who's the career comp for him? Because if they win this championship, Cat goes from the number one pick that Minnesota gave up on to the guy that, quote unquote, I can't believe they traded him.
3: Totally.
2: And so I'm just trying to figure out, throughout the annals of NBA history, who is the guy from a career arc standpoint that most closely resembles the run that Karl-Anthony Towns is on right now?
1: Does it have to be number one overall pick, or are you just saying high-level pick?
2: High-level pick. We can just top 10 pick.
1: Okay.
2: I mean, it's going to take some time because I could – listen, the weekend is coming on. I still haven't found a guy. Mm-hmm. So, like, this is not an exercise that's going to happen in the next – 2 minutes. I'm just simply pointing out how rare it is to see a player go from what we saw in Minnesota to
5: being the co-star on one of the most improbable postseason runs in NBA history.
1: It's literally Wiggins. That's the only one. They don't play similarly, but Wiggins
5: but the
1: was...
5: But the impact that Wiggins had is not the same impact that Karl-Anthony Towns is having.
1: On it's that
5: not.
1: Team?
5: No, it's not. It's not. You're out of your mind.
1: He was awesome on that team.
5: No, I'm not saying he wasn't great, but he's not this. Karl-Anthony Towns is the best player on the floor. He led the Knicks in scoring and, oh, by the way, has locked down Wemby. This series, two games, he's held Victor Wembanyama to 7 of 20 from the field.
3: And who else has done that in this playoffs?
5: 35% from the field with 5 turnovers. That's with Cat as the primary defender. I ain't even gotten to the playmaking, the scoring that he's been able to do, the rebounding that he's been able to do. He's been awesome on the biggest stage that the game has to offer. You know what? I'm going to be honest with you. When Leon Rose traded for Karl-Anthony Towns, I don't even know that he knew that Towns had this gear in him. Clearly, everybody in the Knicks brass didn't believe that he was capable of doing this, because if they did, you wouldn't have heard some of the rumors that you heard throughout the course of the last two seasons.
1: Right.
5: The fact that this guy is playing out over his skis the way that he is living up to being the number one overall pick in a draft once upon a time.
1: But for not and the for same it to happen,
5: I hear you.
1: You know what I mean?
5: But for it to happen this late in his career, when he's 30 years old, it's unexpected. So, yeah, I just think that you're having a hard time. You're going to have a hard time finding a comparison in terms of career arc to Karl-Anthony Towns if, in fact, the Knicks win and he gets finals MVP.
3: But then let's bring it back around. Did he need Mike Brown to unlock this version of him?
1: Definitely.
3: I mean, the fact that you had Mike Brown talking about this is what the regular season is for us to try these things out so that I can see what do you do best, how do I extract that out of you and make sure everyone else is flowing in the same way. He's been amazing. What was the big criticism about Tom Thibodeau and the Knicks at this point last year? They were tired. Too many minutes played. He listened to them. He's utilized the bench more throughout the regular season so that when this moment arrives, these guys aren't tired, your star players aren't tired, and the bench is sharper. And they have come up in a big way in these playoffs. Mike Brown, from a tactical standpoint, from a connectivity standpoint, from a culture standpoint, has done a remarkable job with these Knicks.
1: He's a championship coach.
3: He's been awesome.
1: He's won championships as an assistant coach multiple times. And now he's proving he is a championship coach. He got the best out of that guy. And when I say not the same reason that he was the number one pick, what I mean is he was the number one pick because you thought he was going to score 30 a game. Who cares? He's at his lowest point total since his rookie season, and he's at his best. He's number one pick because he can play defense now, and he scores, and he does everything. He's been awesome. And yes, of course Mike Brown deserves credit, and people need to continuously give Mike Brown credit because of what he's done with this team and how he's played into their strengths. He has been awesome. Well, tonight is going to be some night at the Garden. We'll discuss next. 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
13: Tuesday, but tonight is certainly a hot ticket at Madison Square Garden. Knicks in the finals for the first time since 1999. Ooh. President of the United States is planning on being there tonight, as invited by the majority governor of the Knicks, James Dolan. And Josh Hart, Knicks forward, had this to say about the ticket prices, how expensive it's going to be, and of course, all of the excitement around game number 3 at Madison Square Garden.
14: The environment, the atmosphere is going to be electric, obviously, and we're happy that we're at home and, you know, we have them at our back. I kind of wish the ticket prices weren't as crazy as they are. I feel like a lot of people who are been waiting for this moment for a very long time, you know, unfortunately aren't able to get into the building with, you know, the cheapest ticket, $7,000-$8,000. So it's just, that's ridiculous. But you know, it should still be rocking, but obviously, wish those were a little.

0: cheaper.
1: Josh Hart speaks as he plays. Blue collar, hard nose, mm-hmm. like on a 10-day contract. Mm-hmm. Like his life is on a 10-day contract. Like I need to play, like I am not going to be here. And thus he wants the hardworking blue collar. I'm not calling the people that are going tonight not hardworking, but I'm saying what he's talking about is the people that have been there through the stinky version of the Knicks he wished could get in the building. That's the nature of the beast in sports, unfortunately, at this point. But it is going to be a scene tonight at Madison Square Garden. I guess it's going to be treated like you're going through TSA security at an airport, because obviously if the president of the United States is going to be there, regardless of who the president is, there's going to be extra security. How will this impact the crowd, you think, tonight?
2: Well, I mean, it's going to be an electric atmosphere. I don't know that it would be as raucous as it normally would be, because I don't know how many of the blue-collar folks are going to be in the building.
3: Right.
2: And those are the people that actually make the Garden what it is. Mm-hmm. Everybody focuses on Celebrity Row, and we know Spike Lee will be in the building. We know Ben Stiller will be in the building, Timothy Chalamet. And you guys, if you're listening, all of y'all are welcome to come on the show at any point.
3: Yeah, love you guys.
2: Yeah, we would love to have y'all on there. But I don't know if, like, the 7th Avenue crew will be in the building tonight, mm-hmm. because of how expensive the tickets are. And that's the real shame of it all, right? Because that's what makes the scene, being able to have the crowd that's outside, being able to have that go inside into the building. I get that Madison Square Garden is the mecca of basketball. It's the world's most famous arena, but it's the people that make it special.
3: Absolutely.
2: And it just feels like some of those people, based on the circumstances, won't be able to be there tonight, whether it's them being priced out or whether it's because POTUS is going to be in the building.
3: So I just, for reference, looked it up. Most expensive ticket I could find, second row, $160,000 for two.
1: And you're buying them or no?
3: Yeah. You're going to buy two tickets together.
2: No, I'm buying them for us? She's not buying them.
3: No, Cece's got us. What are you talking about?
2: She said yes.
3: I was like, what? Cheapest for two, $5,600. And that is in section 226. So to echo your sentiments, the average person is not able to have that type of money to go to the game. And I think what is adding to disappointment for a lot of fans is that because they don't have the money, or they aren't willing to spend the money to get into the Garden tonight, the watch party that's been outside Madison Square Garden for the first two games, which has been such an unbelievable scene, is being taken away tonight because of security measures, because POTUS will be there. And living here in New York and talking to so many people, a lot of people are very disappointed that they won't be able to at least be as close to the building as possible and be around what has developed into a really exciting and vibrant community outside the Garden to watch these games. And I completely understand from a security standpoint why that wouldn't be a good idea given what's going to happen in the Garden tonight. But I know a lot of people are really disappointed because that has been part of what is driving this electric environment during these games, is those watch parties outside the Garden.
1: So from an X's and O's perspective, like if you think about going to an airport, it's, I'm not taking shots, it's going to be a slower security process because you have to be really safe, obviously.
2: Yeah.
1: From an X's and O's perspective, is it kind of on the Spurs, you better get going early because all the fans may not be in the building?
2: Oh, no, they'll be in the building.
1: Do you think everybody's going to get
2: their
1: hours?
2: What, they paying for them tickets? Yeah, well, they're encouraging the fans to come in there, what, a half an hour earlier?
3: Oh, hours.
1: They're normal.
2: So yeah, they're normal. Yeah. So they're instead of opening the gates 90 minutes before tip-off, they're opening them 2 hours before tip-off. So
1: that's where the 8:30 Eastern start actually helps in this case.
2: Yeah, it absolutely does.
1: If you're a 9 to 5 or you go to work
2: I think the fans will be in their seats and they'll be juiced up and they'll be ready to go. Now, if you're the Spurs, you're right. I think they have to jump on the Knicks early.
1: I would just say more because the people wouldn't be there, but obviously you're right.
3: Well, anyway.
2: It's interesting because I heard Wendy talking about this over the weekend and he said that there is this feeling of impending doom for the Knicks fans, right? You're up 2-0 in the finals. You took two games on the road. And yet you still somehow don't believe that your team is actually going to be able to get out there and get it done, right? It's like if the New York Jets were in the Super Bowl. It's like, oh, we made it this far, but like the team is going to break my heart eventually. Nuno can speak better to this than I could, but I think that a lot of Knicks fans won't have that sigh of relief and they won't let the success of this team fully wash over them until they actually hold up the Larry O'Brien trophy.
1: Yeah.
2: Nuno?
0: Oh, yeah. Like, I was talking to Evan about this, and I think this team, and this is why I love this team, they're psychotic in the actually really good way, right? Like, you listen to whether Jalen Brunson doesn't seem like he's having any fun whatsoever throughout this whole this whole run, right? Like, Mikal Bridges, like, they don't make eye contact with anyone they're talking to. Like, their sole focus is, it's 0-0, win the next game, we don't care. Like, and that's kind of
1: the Patriot way. Well, oh, wow, look at you, all of a sudden coming around to it.
0: But that's kind of like, and that's where I'm at. Like, yeah, they're up 2-0 or 2, you know, like, I heard Wendy say something about, like, they don't that the Knicks don't have the momentum in the series, which kind of threw me off of figuring out, like, you're up 2-0, you don't have the
2: momentum. Who the hell has it? Like, if it ain't the Knicks, then who has it?
4: Add Wendy to the Bontemps list.
0: I heard that on Friday night after the game, and it just kind of threw me off. But, like,
1: what do you mean the Knicks don't have the momentum?
2: He said, I don't understand that at all.
0: Yes, he literally said the Knicks don't have the momentum. And, like, on their post-game Hoop Collective.
4: We're going to need a check on that. We're going to need a fact check.
0: I will grab that and we'll play it.
2: That don't make a whole lot of sense to me.
0: You know, but, like, no, it is, like, I just, let's get to the point where you're up in a, you know, big in a closeout game where then you can celebrate. That's kind of where my mentality is.
1: Well, that is the right mentality for this team, because they've worked so hard to be this that you can't celebrate up 2-0. Maybe what Brian meant was that basically the Knicks have everything to lose now and the Spurs now have nothing to lose. Now you revert back to
2: you're fluid in Hoop Collective.
1: Yeah, because now you revert back to where were you supposed to be this year? Right? The Knicks were supposed to be here this year. The Spurs were not. So if you look at it, if the Spurs have their 07 LeBron Cavs losing to the Spurs, ironically, moment of getting swept, there can be an assumption we'll be okay. We'll get back there. We've got this 22-year-old that is, you know, an alien who's voluntarily making himself 6'5", but whatever, not for now. And then the Knicks, not that they couldn't go back, but when you're up 2-0,
2: they're not going to have a run like this.
1: You can't.
2: You're not going to win 13 straight playoff games. No, they're not going to be able to repeat this.
1: And if you go back
2: this
1: next year,
2: this is special.
1: Right. And if you go back next year, the city and the fans will not be as crazy because they've seen it, oh, I don't know, a year ago, right? My son is 12, my daughter is 10. They've never seen the Knicks good like this.
2: It's fair.
1: Right? I mean, so there's an element of there's a newness. If you do it again next year, it's not as new. Now it's expected. Now there's pressure. Now it's probably more miserable.
2: Pressure this year, though.
1: Yes, but it's
2: new
1: different.
2: Head coach, so it makes it feel different. But they had pressure coming into this year.
1: Yeah, I just don't think that the Spurs have momentum. I think the Spurs have less to lose now than the Knicks do. And if you want to define that as momentum,
2: how do you have less to lose? You have a championship to lose. I never subscribed to that.
1: Well, but one you team's have a up to nothing.
2: I understand that, but you got it's the first of four, not the first of two.
1: Well,
2: so I mean, yeah. Like I listen. I'm with you. I think this series is over. Like I saw that movie.
1: Oh, I never said that.
2: Oh, I think this series is over. I saw that movie Obsession this weekend. Oh. Shout out to Rob Lorenzo, our social and digital director, who recommended it. That was the movie that Wemby treated his team to. I mean, unless Wemby has one of those wishing sticks that was in the movie, this series is over. It's a wrap. Like, they don't have an answer for Karl Anthony Towns. They do not have an answer for him.
1: They're choosing not to. I don't know.
2: Well, you can say they're choosing not to. They haven't shown that they have an answer to him. They've tried to defend him every which way. They've tried Wemby. They've tried Keldon Johnson. They've tried other. It hasn't worked. They have no answer for Karl Anthony Towns. And as a result, the Knicks are going to finish this series and in short order. I had Knicks in 5 coming into this series. I'm going to have to amend it. I'm going to have to amend it. It's Knicks in 4. This series ain't going back to San Antonio.
3: Wow.
2: This is a wrap. It's over. I know Nuno feels away. He was mad at me in the group chat on Friday night because he felt like I touched the money.
3: Yeah.
2: I told Nuno I can't touch the money because I'm not a Knicks fan. But I got eyes. I can see. And the Knicks are a better team than the San Antonio Spurs. And they're executing like it in every phase of basketball.
1: Not going back to San Antonio.
2: No.
1: Wow.
2: No.
1: Are the Bears going back to Chicago? We'll get to that next. 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
1: We are on Sportsmanlike here on ESPN Radio. 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On Friday, the Chicago Bears announced it's basically all but done, that they are going to move to Indiana from Chicago. Move to Indiana, which, I mean, it's not that far from downtown Chicago.
2: No, it's far. It's far.
1: For some people.
2: It's not close.
1: And the governor, Mike Braun, of Indiana, was on Best Week Ever over the weekend. That is 7A to 10A Eastern with Courtney Cronin and Peter Burns. And the governor had this to say on what made him confident that he wasn't just being used as a bargaining tool.
15: 6 months ago, they call us and they had looked at maybe coming to Indiana, but it never materialized. And Hoosiers always thought it was just a bargaining ploy. Well, I made it clear when we did get the overture and the McCaskey crew came down to Indianapolis and Kevin Warren just laid it out. This is going to be an honest conversation. I've done a lot of real estate before I became a senator and a governor, and I want to make sure you're serious. Well, I knew they had to be serious because we were down to 6 months. And then from that point until today, it's been moving at the speed of business, and we've been in touch with them twice a week since the legislation passed in February, and we were in touch a lot between that pre-Christmas first meeting to where we got the bill and their public statement of sincerity across the same day. And I asked for that to make sure that that statement came out from them first. We'd get the legislation going. And that to me was another kind of confirmation that this wasn't there just using us to try to extract a deal out of either Chicago or their state government.
1: So, for real? Is it happening?
2: Man, if it is, it's taking the Madden curse to another level. Usually it's just the player getting hurt or the team playing bad. But the team actually leaving the state?
3: You're moving to Indiana.
2: Man, right? They got to change the backdrop of the Madden cover. You can't use the Chicago skyline no more, homie.
3: You hate to see it. You hate to see it, don't you? No, but it does seem like Chicago proper doesn't look like a viable option anymore for the Bears. Whether it's Arlington Heights or now Hammond, Indiana, these other sites outside of the city proper seem to be picking up more steam. And kudos to Hammond, Indiana, because they've gone all in on this. And why wouldn't you? Because you're about to experience a huge economic boom to your region if you're able to get the stadium there and have an infusion of people coming in to watch the Bears. But I hate the business of sports. As someone who lost a franchise altogether in St. Louis, with the Rams going back to L.A., this is a problem. And I know the Bears are still going to be in the Chicago region. But is this a good thing for fans? Is this a good thing for the brand of the Bears? And I know people always want to point to the Jets and the Giants being over in New Jersey. How many people say that that's a great experience for fans in New York City to go out to MetLife?
16: Terrible.
2: Nobody says that.
3: How many people say that that reflects what people feel about the culture and the vibe of New York City? It's not there. It's non-existent. And go ahead.
1: Just a question on this. Off of what you just said, can they put another team in Chicago now?
3: Because there's no team in Illinois?
1: Like, technically, can you put another team? Like, if the NFL was to expand, or
3: they
1: you would
3: can
1: have
3: do
1: a team,
3: whatever they want, yes.
1: If you're going to have a team move, could you have a team actually move to Chicago? I don't want to name names. I don't want to get a fan base upset.
3: Well, right? If you had, even, let's say, hypothetically, expansion right. or something. Like, hey, could we don't have a team in the state of Illinois.
1: Like, could we put a team in the city?
2: It's the third largest city in the country. New York has got two teams. L.A. has got two teams.
1: No, but that's what Michelle's saying, is that we, by Hammond into Indiana circumstances, we don't in the city have teams. It's technically in another state.
2: Yeah, I mean, okay.
1: That's what I'm asking. Yeah, Can they put a team in Chicago? Like, if all of a sudden new governorship, mayor, whatever, new political figures come in and say, we have a different way of fundraising, raising money, we're going to look at this differently, we'd like an NFL team here, downtown Chicago. Can they do that? Is that legal in terms of NFL rules?
2: I don't know if the owners would vote for that, though. Because
3: why not? They'd get more money.
2: I would be encroaching on the Bears' market.
1: Though. But they left.
3: And they'd be getting more money.
2: They still have a huge fan base in that region. So I don't know that the owners would be on board with that.
3: But then don't you think that the Bears are important to the NFL. Yes. It is a brand that is important to the
2: franchise.
3: It's important to this league. It's important to sports as a whole. And yet they aren't coming together in the spirit of collaboration to get this done, to keep the team in the city. So I think down the road, if Illinois has different politicians in charge, et cetera, let's just hypothetically say expansion, they're like, let's go back to the table in Chicago. We should have a stadium in the city proper. We have the land. Let's get it done.
1: Yeah, you're right.
3: I could see it happening. But it's just a real bummer for a fan base that has been so dedicated to this franchise to think that part of their identity, which is the Monsters of the Midway, we're right there on the water. We are the Chicago Bears. They take so much pride in the Chicago Bears. And to dilute that in any way, because of money, because of the business of sports, is awful for those fans.
2: Yeah,
3: and I feel for them.
2: It bothers me because it feels like it's a greed play.
3: Totally.
2: The NFL, the viability, the revenue that the league is generating is off the charts right now. Right? Like, none of the other major sports leagues can even compete. Everybody's just trying to get to second place. And so for the Chicago Bears to move that franchise out of the city limits, out of the state, it's not prioritizing creating the best experience for your fans. Because Hammond, Indiana is not close. My wife lives on the south. My wife's family lives on the south side of Chicago, and Hammond is 30 minutes from them. So it's just disgusting that greed would take the team out of the state.
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6: 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Robbie Stanley, Joe Rexrode, Ian Safar here with you on this Monday morning. Hope everybody had an outstanding weekend around here. Joe, good morning. How are you?
7: Doing okay. How are you guys?
6: Good, man. It's good to see you.
7: Yeah, thanks. Good to be seen.
6: Yep. Good to have all the necessary tools to see him too, you know? It's good to have those things.
7: It's quite a wonder that that's the case.
6: It is.
7: People have no idea what we're talking about.
6: Well, they might later in the show. We'll see what the willingness is to share that. Who knows?
7: Yeah, we'll see.
6: May not. Ian, how's it going? What's going on?
8: Good morning. Doing just fine. Thanks. Happy Monday. All is right in the world. Charmed is back on.
6: Oh, yeah.
8: We are starting the
6: week. Fridge opens done.
8: Get rid of that whatever tournament, meaningless tennis, and... We have more important things going on here. We got Charmed on the TV, starting the week off correct.
6: That's right. That's right.
8: So we're back, baby.
6: Are we season five. We planning the parade yet? Knicks up 2-0, win both games on the road, coming back home, game three tonight. How we feeling? I mean, you got to be feeling great, right?
8: Feeling pretty good. Pretty good.
6: Yeah. That's what I'm talking about. Look at those Knicks, Joe. They ain't lost since April.
8: Yeah. How about it?
7: Yeah, I know. I mean, I need to give them more respect, man.
8: Like, should have locked the Spurs. Like you said. Yeah. Would have gone well for you.
6: Boy, if this was Knicks Thunder and the same result had played out, this would be quite the day on the program today for Mr. Rexrode. Quite the day.
7: That's true. I'd be, boy, yeah, because I'm not prepared because I'd have to go to some like gag shop or something to to try to look like Kaharski, or I guess just like shave, just actually do it real, you know, do the real deal. But I'm glad that the Spurs beat the Thunder, because the Knicks might have just blown anybody out, man, as far as I know at this point.
6: Maybe so. I mean, they it's been impressive to watch, man, and look, I get it, it's, you know, they've been doing it all playoffs, but I think a lot of people shared the expectation that whoever's coming out of the West was just going to roll through and get to win the championship, and that was going to be it. But the Knicks have been really impressive these first two games, and to get both of them in San Antonio heading back home here, I mean, listen, I have no idea if they're going to finish it off in a sweep or not, but you got to be feeling, I mean, great. The math says that this is New York series basically to blow at this point, if you're looking at the math and the history of things in the NBA finals.
7: Yeah, it's, you have to expect that they're going to win the series. I mean, you know, I think the Spurs are really good. I do think, take anything away from the Knicks, I think the Spurs are showing their youth in this series. Wemby, also, like, Stephon Castle is going to be a great player. He in game two was a disaster. You know, and again, you give the Knicks credit for forcing some of these things, but the Spurs are young. I mean, they're going to be back. They're going to learn from this. Look, I would have picked, it's not just the Knicks, I would have picked anybody from the East, the Pistons, Cavs, whoever from the East, to get rolled by,
6: Molly Whopped.
7: I guess, there you go, by basically anybody from the West. So, and I mean, I'm not alone in doubting the Knicks going this series, but at this point you have to, I mean, Brunson is, he is a special player. I mean, he makes shots that you can't believe he made, and he's just relentless in the way he plays. And then when you get, you know, OG playing like this, I mean, Mikal Bridges is a guy who can be very up and down, you know. And then Cat has been, he's just been putting Wemby in the locker, yeah, you know. And it's awfully impressive to see. So, cool stuff for the Knicks and Knicks fans. It feels like the whole city is swept up in that.
6: Well, they're swept up in it. And like you said, you weren't alone in doubting the Knicks. But we did hear from one of our resident Knicks fans on Friday night about just how wrong you are all the time. Kuharski is barking at you now that the Knicks have a 2-0 lead. Just barking at you all weekend long.
7: Yeah, yeah. The guy who's watched like three total Knicks games since their last championship in 1972 is barking. So that kind of tells you, you know, it's time for the bandwagon to swell. So, like, Ian, I give props as a real fan. Kuharski, you know, I mean, he probably still thinks like John Starks is on the team, but that's fine. Chase from White Bluff says, I tried telling you, Joe, Knicks match up well, a lot better than casual ball knowers realize. Big,
6: yeah.
7: No, I mean, hey, I was very wrong. I mean, you know, again, I am biased by, and I said this, I think, I don't know if I said it in the air, but I said this to Kuharski, like, I watched the Knicks like three times this year, and like they got blown up by the Pistons every time. And not that that made me think they're a bad team. I know they're a good team. We've been watching this core play for the last few years, but I just, it's like, yeah, they're okay, you know, but obviously, you know, this is what's cool about sports sometimes is like teams can, like the same general collection of players can, you know, first of all, they have a first-year coach. Mike Brown's doing a great job.
6: Yep.
7: He's a great coach. And I mean, he's been around a lot of winning in this league. I mean, he was obviously LeBron's first coach when LeBron got there, with the Cavs. But people can grow. Teams can grow, get better, and find things. And, these guys, the way they play fast and just can just bury you. You know, and the driving and kicking constantly. I mean, they've just gotten a lot better. And that's something that I love to see when teams, like, you know, go through stuff and then they keep building on it until they get to the top. That's pretty cool.
6: Game 3 tonight in New York. We'll see if the Knicks take a stranglehold on the series and go up 3-0, or if the Spurs can respond coming up in Game 3. Meanwhile, the Stanley Cup Final going on. It was a wild one on Saturday night. It looked like it was going to be a laugher. I mean, Vegas in the second period goes on a run, and they take a 4-0 lead. Mitch Marner completes the quickest hat trick in the history of the Stanley Cup Final. I think it was like 6 minutes and 19 seconds or something like that. And it was like, well, this one's over. It's move on to Game 4 if you're Carolina. And then Carolina comes all the way back. They tie it up at 4. The game stretches out to double overtime. And Shea Theodore scores the game winner, basically off the, you know, a carom off of the end wall there. And it bounces in off the goalie, and that's the game winner. Which, frequently, when you get into double overtime, it's not always the prettiest play that gets the job done, because everybody's absolutely exhausted out there in the Stanley Cup Final. But that's it's a great game. It's got to really hurt if you're Carolina, because you battle all the way back to get it to 4-4, and then you end up losing anyway in overtime, Joe. And you could see it on Brendan Moore's face after the game. I mean, I guess somebody in the post-game media conference tried to ask him about, like, you know, coming back and what you take away from that. It's like, yeah, nothing. Ain't no moral victories this time of year. So, tough result from Carolina there.
7: Yeah, he's also the guy that's like, well, if you lose the Stanley Cup Final, you're a loser. You may as well not even been in the playoffs.
6: Exactly. Yeah.
7: No, that was an incredible game, unbelievable game. And then, you know, like you said, it was over. This was going to be the ultimate, and by the way, there was a great, you know, Maple Leafs fan with the, like, I'm here for my mental health sign in the crowd. But, like, this would have been the ultimate, like, Toronto fan thing, which would be like, oh, there you go. Mitch gets a hat trick, and they blow a 4-0 lead and lose. That's Mitch. It's not like it's his fault or something, you know what I mean? But it's like, there you go. Do whatever you want, and you're still going to lose. But they won. I'm really curious to see how, you know, like Carolina comes out of this.
4: Yep.
7: From this one, because now they're in a situation where, you know, obviously they've got to win this next game. Had they won, you just knew whoever won that game, whoever lost that game, it was going to be devastating for that team.
4: For sure.
7: So,
6: and now it's there's somewhat of a question if you're Carolina, is like, what are you doing goal? Like,
7: yeah.
6: Frederick Anderson gets pulled in that game. They throw in Brandon Bussey, and yeah, like, you know, he's been on the bench for 2 months, and you get thrown into that game where you think there's nothing to lose, and then all of a sudden you find yourself in overtime if you're him. And like, I don't know that I pin the fact that they're down 2-1 on Anderson exclusively, but he's not been very good in this series, so I'm interested to see what decision Brendan Moore makes there. If you force me to guess, they'll probably go back with Anderson in game four to start, but I bet the leash is relatively short.
7: Yeah, this seems like a dance with the one who brung you type thing.
6: I agree.
7: But it's not like, you know, remember like when the Preds were in the Stanley Cup final, yeah. You know, and Rene gets shelled and they put in Saros and the people are asking, of course, Laviolette's like, I will not say anything. You know, it's like, thanks.
6: He was never, ever going to switch the goalie, and all he had to do was say it.
7: And that was just like garbage time, you know, just going for garbage time. This was like a long period of shutout hockey.
6: Yeah.
7: High pressure. You know, now granted, you know, the other team is up 4, and they have the big lead. You know how it gets, like psychologically a game changes and stuff like that. But still, I mean, he did like hold the fort down for quite a while, so it makes it a little bit more interesting. But yeah, I still think I'd be surprised if they made the switch for game 4.
6: Going to be interesting to see what happens there. But that's as you said, that's kind of a must-win game for Carolina coming up. It's hard to imagine falling down 3-1 in this series and then beating Vegas 3 in a row. I just think it's going to be hard to get there. So we'll see if Carolina can even things up in game 4 coming up, which is tomorrow. Had the day break yesterday, NBA Finals tonight. So they hadn't played since Friday. They're back at it tonight. And then Stanley Cup Final will be tomorrow night back in Vegas for game 4. We're off and running on Robbie and Rex Road, taking your thoughts, 615-737-1025, our phone number. I got a question for Titans fans that I'm interested to get your response on, which one you would prefer, which one you're more confident in, and we'll do that coming up next. Robbie and Rex Road, 1025 the game.
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6: 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It's a Reaction Monday. 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We will take your reaction at 615-737-1025. Talking some Titans here, and I was thinking about this question, Joe, and it came really from our good friend Paul Kuharski, who put together a mailbag this weekend at his website, paulkuharski.com. And the question I've got for Titans fans is this. You know, what are you more confident in? I would say it has been an off-season, Joe, of good optimism if you're a Titans fan, right? Like, you've changed a lot about your roster. You've changed your coaching staff. You've got a second-year quarterback. You just drafted a high-profile pass catcher that you hope turns into a star, then number four overall. I mean, there's a lot to point to this offseason and to feel good about just in terms of, on paper, the direction it seems like the Titans could be headed as they head into this regular season. There are some questions that I think come with all those things that we've brought up. And I'd be interested to know, if you're a Titans fan, like with these two guys specifically, what are you more confident in? Is it that Robert Saleh and the record that he has as a head coach with the New York Jets, which, as we've discussed, 20-36 in 56 games. That's not good. I mean, that's a winning percentage of .357 in the NFL. It's not very good. Are you more confident that was a fluke and that a lot of that is pointed directly at the feet of the New York Jets, or that he has learned a lot from that experience and that's going to make him better in his second stop here with the Tennessee Titans, or the quarterback situation is better, or however you want to take it with Robert Saleh? Are you more confident that that's a fluke, or are you more confident in the quarterback taking a massive jump from year one to year two? I'll read a snippet from Kuharski's mailbag here. They kind of lay some of this out. It says, quote, "Off seasons are all about hope, and the Titans have provided cause for a lot of it, but a lot of it comes with caveats that we tend not to mention. Let's look. We hear the first sentence a lot, and not the second one so much. Robert Saleh looks and sounds like a good hire, but he didn't win in New York. The arrow is up on Cam Ward, but he's got deficiencies that we're counting on fading away. The defensive line is stacked, but many of the additions are more run stoppers than pass rushers, and there isn't a single bendy edge-burning guy among them." So he goes on to give a few more examples about all this, but the point is, you know, this time of year, throughout the offseason, Joe, as you know, people tend to view things with rose-colored glasses. Hope springs eternal, and you're hoping for some better football around here. So, Joe, let me pose that question to you. When you're looking at, if you're a Titans fan, the situation that they're currently in with a second-time head coach after a first tenure in New York that did not go well, or a quarterback that I think we would all agree is going to have to take a pretty massive jump from year one to year two to get on track to where people hope he's going to be. What are you more confident in? What should Titans fans be more confident in?
7: Yeah, it's a really good question. You know, basically it's like, what is your evidence that's different from the key information, which is, you know, as you laid out, Saleh's, you know, failures as a head coach in his first stop, and then Cam struggles in his rookie year. You know, for Cam, it's obviously what he did in college. You know, that's a different level of football, but of course, you know, we've seen high level play from him in college, and certainly saw more than just a few flashes last year. You know, there's some really good stretches too last year. For Saleh, he's been a great D coordinator in this league. And even when he struggled as a head coach, you know, they did have typically, you know, pretty consistently strong defenses with the Jets. I mean, I guess, first of all, I think it's easy what you would rather be true. You would much rather Cam, you know, taking that big jump, Cam being the real guy. If you have to go through like another coach firing, like in 2-3 years, okay. If this guy's real, like you'll figure that out, you know, as opposed to the other way around, which is, yeah, this coach is good. He's got to go find a quarterback, but good coach, you know, he's done some. So I think that's an easy one of what you would prefer. I might shade a little bit more toward believing Saleh than Cam right now, because again, he at least has been a head coach, has had some things go well as a head coach, had tremendous challenges that were not his fault, and his defensive coordinator record is really good in the league. So I think, you know, I'd probably drift a little bit that way if I had to bet on one of the two.
6: Yeah, like I think there's no question which one that we would prefer, right? Like, I mean, you'd always take the quarterback in this situation because if the quarterback's good, I mean, that's head coach proof, right? Like, I mean, it's, you know, the quarterback, if he's what you hope he's going to be, can outlast several head coaches. In some cases, can overcome some head coaching deficiencies that would be there, depending on, you know, how good of a quarterback we're talking about here. So there's no question which one I would rather have. I also think, you know, Cam Ward taking a massive jump, and by the end of year two, like, you're looking at it, and that's another thing Kuharsky talks about in this mailbag. Like, you need to, by the end of year two, feel pretty darn good that he's your guy. Well, that's a pretty difficult thing to do in the NFL, right? I mean, that's not an easy thing to be thinking about, looking at Cam Ward at the end of his second year, and to be pretty sure that he's your guy and he's the franchise pillar that you're going to be building around for the next decade. Like, that's a difficult spot to get to in the NFL. Like, the Saleh thing is really interesting to me because, you know, Michael from Madison has brought this up. Chase from White Bluff has brought this up as well on the text line. Yes, I mean, Saleh has demonstrated at this point, like, there's a long enough body of work that he's a good defensive coordinator. There's no doubt. I mean, he's done some really good things in San Francisco. As you just brought up, in New York, when he was the head coach, the defense wasn't the problem. They had really good defensive personnel. Their defenses were good. They could not get anything going offensively. But, you know, like Chase from White Bluff says, look at what he's done as defensive coordinator with Shanahan since being with the Jets. Well, he was with Shanahan before the Jets too, right? And he was a good defensive coordinator while he was with Shanahan, which is why he got the Jets job. So, like, I don't know how much stock I put into him going back to San Francisco and being a good defensive coordinator again. I would more want to know, like, what did you learn from your head coaching experience in New York that didn't work, that you are changing, and that is going to be implemented come regular season time here in Tennessee? Like, it's not a bad thing. Like, I'm glad that he is a successful defensive coordinator. It gives me confidence, particularly with him being in charge of the defense, that they're going to start to get that side of the ball figured out. But I had no doubt about his defensive competency when he got hired by the Jets. Like, he was pretty darn good in San Francisco before that. I need to know, you know, from a personality standpoint, from a way you operate standpoint, from how you handle your players, how you handle the media, all these things. What didn't work in New York that you're trying to make different here in Tennessee as a head coach?
7: Yeah, and I will say that I do think the second time around is important because it seems like that first tenure with the Niners, I'm sure like everybody has injuries, but they were pretty whole and they were unbelievably loaded, right? And so you know, you don't take credit away. You know, any coach who has success has good players, but I thought last year because of the injuries and the way they performed, still I thought that was a good, like that was a good endorsement of him, you know, and being able to handle all those issues and still for the most part play good D. With that team, you know, I thought that was a good thing. But yeah, to your point about what you've learned, I mean, the biggest concern I have from all of the New York stuff is definitely the media stuff. And I know it's New York media, but you know, just being preoccupied with stuff like that, preoccupied with who's talking to reporters. I mean, you go down that rabbit hole as a coach. And, you know, other coaches have done this, but I think that the best ones, you just, like, things are going to happen. You know, if your house is in order, then you have less to worry about what people are saying to the media because, like, they don't have anything interesting to say, you know? And that just seemed like that really derailed him as a coach or at least distracted him too much. That's got to be a big, and which is why I don't even like, I know it's different, but I hate seeing stuff like, you know, these stupid media policies that they're doing and stuff. It's like, you know, just let these people do their jobs. They're a necessary evil. We are a necessary evil, okay? It's a part of the whole thing. Just let it be. Let people do their jobs. It's going to be fine as long as you're doing your job well.
6: Yeah, and then on the Cam Ward front, I get why there's optimism. Right. I mean, I think he played better at the end of last year. We've talked about all that. Like the personnel seems to be better. I mean, you're talking about bringing in Wandale Robinson and Carnell Tate. So your receiving core should unquestionably be better than it was a year ago. But, you know, as Kuharski kind of lays out here, he says, you know, we're presuming a lot about Cam Ward. The arrow's up, but it's not straight up. Like people are falling in to an expectation of linear progress, expecting everything that's fixed and great with a year of experience and some mechanical work and Dable coming in, but he was too inaccurate last year, too inconsistent. He played off schedule too often. There's optimism that things will get better, but we need to see it. That's what Kuharski had to say on the Cam Ward front, and I would totally agree.
7: Yeah, exactly. And I get, again, this is what's supposed to happen, is that people are supposed to be wildly optimistic about there's 32 teams, some fans should be, and some probably shouldn't be, but all of them are, yeah. Right? I mean, that's what the offseason
6: and Arizona
7: is.
6: Cardinal fans thinks Jeremiah Love's going to come in and break the single season like yardage from scrimmage record, so we'll see how that goes.
7: Hey, he might. He might have to get the ball all 47 offensive plays that they get every game, you know? So,
6: true.
7: But, yeah, there's reason to be hopeful and somewhat optimistic, and it's interesting. It's interesting. Yeah, you know, I saw Robert Mays, you know, on his podcast the other day talking about Cam and I forget the comparison he made, but it's like these moments where you're like, whoa. But then when you really look at the whole film, you know, it's like, how do you balance those two things? Bottom line is he has to get a lot better, and we don't know that he will.
6: So what's your confidence level as Titans fans that Robert Saleh can take a big jump from stop one as head coach to stop two? What's your confidence level in Cam Ward taking a big jump from year one to year two? Which are you more confident in? We'll take your thoughts on that. Robbie and Rex Road, 102.5 The Game.
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17: I'm Fox 17 meteorologist Brett Luna. More rounds of scattered showers and thunderstorms are possible today, and some of them could bring in some heavy rainfall. A flood watch is in effect until 8 p.m. Highs today will be in the mid-80s. The chance for showers and thunderstorms sticks around with us for tomorrow.
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4: 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Discussing Robert Saleh, Cam Ward, and the Tennessee Titans. Your confidence level, that Robert Saleh figures it out from stop one as a head coach to stop two, or Cam Ward takes a big jump from year one to year two as quarterback of the Tennessee Titans. Now, we've talked about some differences from Saleh, like what'd you learn from stop one to stop two? Well, what he's put out there on the record, Joe, is that he wants to be calling plays defensively here. And we've talked about that. I mean, that is a difference than what it's going to be from New York to his time here. We'll see how it goes. I think a lot of fans look at that, Joe, and they say, okay, well, that's good. Like, I'm glad Robert Saleh is going to be in charge of the defense. I think more Titans fans look at it and say, offensively, maybe the addition of Brian Daboll frees him up in a way that he wasn't freed up to do that in New York. I mean, they did not have an offensive coordinator with the Jets with the same pedigree as Daboll. I mean, there's no doubt about it, right? So how much does that hire and basically being able to, if he wants to, just turn the offense over to him? How much does that help Saleh maybe delegate some things that he wasn't able to delegate in New York? You know, how much of a tangible impact does him calling plays have on this defense? Those are things I don't know. I would think it has to be a positive if he's calling the defense based on what he did in San Francisco. So from that standpoint, like I'm really excited about it if you're a Titans fan, because I think that's got a chance to be good. But I think, you know, the biggest key in all that is probably Daboll and the ability that and the trust that Saleh's going to have in him to operate on the offensive side of the ball.
5: Yeah, it's definitely different because I'm trying to think, was it all Hackett there? Was it all Hackett?
4: It was Hackett and Mike LaFleur.
5: Hackett, Mike LaFleur, yeah. I mean, Hackett, who can't count. I mean, he proved that during his 4 games or whatever he had as a head coach. So, certainly with Daboll, you got to have a higher level of confidence. There's a few questions about this. One, of course, is, yeah, look, I really do think that Daboll, I just think he's one of those personalities. It's not going to be kept down. And if there's some progress and success this year, which based on his track record, I would expect some, that it might be a short stay. And then, so if that's the case, then all of a sudden, are you really in a situation, if you're Robert Saleh, that you've just got someone ready to plug and play and you're going to do the same exact thing and you can just say, that's your baby?
4: Yeah.
5: I mean, more and more in this league, I think you definitely see the coaches who are like, if they can get a good coordinator and it's just like, I mean, you know, Sean McVay did it right from the start with the Rams, with Wade Phillips. You know, it's like, this is my baby. This is where I have an edge, where I can outmaneuver my opponent. I'm taking the offense. You know, you take that. I mean, it can work for sure. And then especially if you're a Saleh type who certainly does seem like

0: a good leader of men, so to speak, right? So that he can still relate to everybody in the locker room. But that is a change, and the play calling. And I understand initially. I was like, man, why are you like making it more? The whole play calling thing. Why is that so important? But the way he explained it made sense. It's kind of like you're detached from things, and again, you're detached from like something you know you're really good at.
1: Right.
0: And if you're really good at it, the difference being like with Brian Callahan, for example, his predecessor, he was supposed to be the play caller. That's how they do it. You're the non-play calling OC at a place that has success, working for the play calling head coach, and then you go somewhere and you're supposed to be the play calling head coach. But with Saleh, like he has had success as a play caller on game day. Like
1: Yeah.
0: he has demonstrated the ability to call the plays and be successful. So that's definitely one big
1: Well,
0: difference.
1: there's no question that in both instances, both with Dable and with Saleh, like both sides of the ball right now, these guys can do it. Like they've done it in the NFL. It's not a Brian Callahan thing where you're like, well, he's been in the same room as Peyton Manning and Matthew Stafford, and he was the offensive coordinator not calling plays with Joe Burrow, but he should be able to call plays here in town, and it just didn't work. Like, and it, you know, I don't know that play calling was the biggest deficiency with Brian Callahan, but it certainly wasn't a strength. Like, it wasn't like it was good. So I think with both the offense and the defense, and you throw special teams in there too, you feel good about that. Like, play calling wise, you're feeling good about your coaching staff right now. Now, there's more to it than that, and we're going to find out what that all kind of looks like here. I mean, Jay in Clarksville says, you know, for Saleh, the odds are pretty decent since he's a second on his second head coaching gig. Typically, you improve with experience. Says Cam Ward becoming a good quarterback this season, I'd put the odds pretty low, given how rare it is for young quarterbacks to jump to that level in just 1 year. I do think it is easier for the head coach in this particular scenario, just because I think quarterback. I mean, you tell me, Joe. And when it comes to jobs in sports, like, is quarterback the hardest to be really, really good at? It may be. Like, if it's not, it's certainly on the short list of jobs in sports that are just the absolute most difficult to really truly excel at, and that's why there's only so many of them and they get paid the way they do.
0: Yeah, probably. It's probably the hardest job in sports. I mean, there's so many of the other, significant, sports positions, like your ability. Even
1: Maybe
0: like
1: public
0: goalie, for
1: relations for the
0: example.
1: Predator or for the Patriots, maybe the second hardest job.
0: Well, that is, yeah. I hope Kraft is paying big time bucks over there, man. But yeah, it's like, if you're a goalie, certainly like you can be betrayed by what's in front of you, but there's still just a level of like instinct and just doing what you do, right? Or pitcher, I mean, obviously that's a really hard job, but it still like comes down to you and you're delivering the ball, and whereas quarterback is still so dependent on so many things, and has to mentally process so many things so quickly. Yeah, it probably is the hardest job. And then again, like some, and with Cam Ward again, I think, and also by the way, this is why some pitchers are good and some aren't. Pitchers that have command are the ones that excel. And there's plenty of guys who throw 98 with wicked, spin and all that, but can't command it quite enough to be great. So, I mean, that may be the thing with Cam Ward. I just Googled like, biggest 1 year jumps, one to two. I mean, obviously Josh Allen was a year three jump. After his second year, it was like, this guy is not gonna work out. Carson Wentz is an interesting one, and of course you don't want to like have that career, but like in year two, he just completely blew up. MVP guy in 17, 33 touchdowns, 7 picks. He blew his knee, but it's there's varying degrees of jumps. You don't Cam Ward doesn't have to take the whole jump all the way to what you hope the finished product is this year, but you got to see, I'd say, a pretty significant one.
1: I mean, you could always go the Peyton Manning route, where I think the Colts were 3-13 his rookie year, and then they were 13-3 his second year. You know,
0: That is true.
1: Just give it a shot.
0: Was it 31 picks? 28 picks?
1: 28 picks for Peyton his rookie year. Still a
0: As
1: record,
0: a
1: by the way.
0: rookie, and and
2: Peyton
0: then,
2: Manning.
0: yeah, that's a different time,
1: It's a
0: but
1: lot of
0: you think
1: picks.
0: about that. We always talk about, different time back then, the NFL, the running back was king and all that stuff. Well, I mean, you got to be throwing the ball quite a bit to throw 28 picks.
1: Yeah, I mean, it was a different time, but like that's almost makes it more impressive. He threw the ball 575 times as a rookie. That's probably not a great call by the
0: No.
1: Colts
0: And
1: there.
0: again, that's a team that's down, 10, 17, 20 points every fourth quarter.
1: Yeah.
0: So that's part of that stat. But yeah, to come out of that, I'd love to go back and like how convinced were people in Indianapolis and even around the league that he was going to flop?
1: It's amazing to think about. And then the next year, they're 13-3 and got eliminated by the Titans in the playoffs that year. People don't remember that.
0: That's right. The Titans went up there
1: Yeah.
0: before the win at Jacksonville, right?
1: Yep. Eddie George broke off like a 85-yard run in that game.
0: Yeah, back before they were divisional rivals.
1: Yeah, exactly. So maybe that's the route for Cam Ward. Go from 3-14 to 14-3 this next year. You'd be feeling pretty good about Saleh and Ward at that point, I would think, Joe.
0: I would definitely think so. I would definitely think so. This Texas starting pitcher pretty tough. Yeah,
1: Yeah,
0: I
1: for
0: would.
1: sure.
0: It is, but again, it's like it's just you and your skills. I'm sure, like obviously you get the cat and mouse game with the hitter on the pitch. What okay, all right, he's sitting dead red. I'm going to throw him the slider, whatever. That's still so different than before you even get to the point of delivering the football as a quarterback. All the things that you have to try to diagnose,
1: Yep.
0: right?
1: JC in Gillisville says it's about the Jimmies and the Joes, not the X's and the O's. And I largely agree with that, Joe, but I do think there are coaches in this league and in every sport. Like, I mean, think about John Cooper in Tampa Bay. I mean, think about in the NHL. I mean, pick any sport you want to pick. Yes, it's about the Jimmies and the Joes, not the X's and the O's. But I do think that there are some coaches in professional sports that are so good that sometimes they elevate the Jimmies and the Joes as well. I mean, it's all, a big process here, and if you're a great coach, you need really good players, obviously, if you're going to win. Like, you can put Sean McVay with last year's version of the Tennessee Titans, and it's probably not going to go very well. But I do think there are some coaches in the NFL that elevate an already good roster to a higher level because they're that good as a head coach.
0: Well, and the innovators. I
1: Yeah.
0: mean, the innovators that taken it. I mean, go back to Dick LeBeau and the zone blitz.
1: Yeah.
0: I mean, these things matter. They don't pretend they don't. I mean, the things that they've done. McVay and Shanahan and their ilk. I mean, but his dad, Shanahan's dad, and just zone blocking. I mean, there are things schematically that have. You can't tell me that the West Coast offense, the original one with Bill Walsh, wasn't an advantage. And I'm not going to get into the whole Joe Montana thing, but I'm just saying, I would rather take Jimmy's and Joe's, but to dismiss X's and O's is to not pay attention to this game. It is, I mean, these people spend hours every week trying to find the smallest little edge. If it was just Jimmy's and Joe's, it's just like, okay, well, our guys are better. Let's go. And I'm going to go golf now, and we'll see you guys Sunday. That's not how it works.
1: Trevor wondering if Saleh knows that an elbow equals 2 feet. I do feel confident about that. Like, I feel confident that Saleh's going to know the rules. That's good. That's a
0: Especially
1: good
0: that one,
1: start.
0: if you're joining the Tennessee Titans
1: That'd
0: organization.
1: probably be part of my interview process if I was like, if I was Amy, I'd show up for like one question if I'm Amy Adams Strunk. Like, now, do you know, Robert, that if you get the elbow down in bounds, that's a catch in today's football?
0: But see, if he asked it like that, then you gave him the answer. I hope she like, gave him
1: Well,
0: multiple
1: I'll hook
0: choice
1: him
0: at
1: up to
0: least.
1: like a
0: Scantron.
1: polygraph or something, yeah?
0: There you go.
1: 615-737-1025, our phone number. More of your thoughts to get to on the Titans. Robbie and Rex Road, 1025, the game.
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1: 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We will get into some Predators news here to begin the 7 o'clock hour. Taking your thoughts on the Titans right now at 615-737-1025. So, Joe, on the Cam Ward front, as we just kind of laid out in a piece from Kuharsky's mailbag, there's no doubt the accuracy needs to get better. You would think that heading into this year, the weapons that he now has at wide receiver would enable some of that to happen, right? Like, you should be naturally just better if you have guys, you know, conceivably that get open more often. So we'll see what that looks like for the Tennessee Titans and what that correlates to. My question for you, Joe, is this. What if it's, you know, you're three or four games into this season and accuracy still is an issue for Cam Ward? He's still hovering around 60% completion percentage, which is basically where he was last year. He's 59.8. And there's, you know, as we've discussed, completion percentage is not a perfect stat. Like, there's every throw goes into it. So when you're running for your life and you're throwing the ball away to try to not get sacked, like, that factors into it. That factors into it for everybody. And, you know, typically in this league, you want to see your completion percentage as a quarterback in the year 2026, you know, somewhere like close to the mid-60s, right? Like, that's where you kind of want it to be. So how concerned will you be, Joe Rexrode, if we're 3 or 4 games in and it's clear that accuracy is still a pretty good issue for Cam Ward at that point?
0: Yeah, concerned. And I don't expect like some dramatic transformation. But one question I would have on it is, how much is another year, and unfortunately it's not the same system, but another year in the league, another year of doing this against this level of player, how much is just the pre-snap comfort and just having the answers, how much does that help accuracy? How much does it hurt it when you know it's not there, when there's some uncertainty?
1: Yeah.
0: So some of this is Dable giving him the answers and making sure, you know, that he's really confident pre-snap. I think that his whole career there's going to be misfire. Look, Josh Allen is great. Josh Allen took this unbelievable jump. He's always the example you go to in this league on, yes, you can improve your accuracy. If you watch a Bills game, there's still like two, three at least throws a game where it's just like, whoa.
1: Well, he missed a huge one outside in the playoff game this last time. Yeah.
0: Yeah, that's right. That's right. You know, like you're not like – Josh Allen's never going to be like Drew Brees, you know, who may not have had the biggest arm, but my gosh, he just dropped through strikes all day, you know. So I mean, I think Cam Ward's entire career, there's going to be some of that, but yeah, if it doesn't look quite a bit better, you're going to be concerned. There are still built-in excuses for him. Of course, the offensive line. Like, if you're not, I'm sorry, but if you're not confident in your protection, that's going to speed you up, and that's going to probably mess you up on some throws that when you go back and look at film, you know, you're like, man, I had the time to step into that correctly, but I rushed it, and look at the result. The excuse of, again, 2 systems in 2 years, all that stuff. At some point, that fades away, but this year, there is still that, you know. That's somewhat built in for him. Obviously, you hope that like the conditions end up being fine so that we can really see if he's making progress. And if he does, again, Brian Dable is going to get a lot of credit for that and probably deservedly so. And then you hope you have the problem, because I really don't think Brian Dable will be around if he has a good year. You know, you hope you have that problem, though, that you'd rather have Brian Dable around and know you'd have him for the next 2 years. I think that'd be great for Cam Ward if you could have that certainty. I just don't know that you will.
1: Yeah, I don't know either. But again, I would take it. You know, I would take that issue, because that probably means some good things for the Tennessee Titans and probably some good things for Cam Ward too at that point. So that's something I would sign up for. I do wonder, and I've wondered this in the back of my mind. It's not as simple as this, but it was, you know, it was so bad under Callahan that if this is just a competent coaching staff, I don't need him to be McVay or Shanahan, but if this is a competent coaching staff, how much better is everything if it's just that, right? Like, and look, I don't want to pile on Brian Callahan, but it's pretty clear that he was in drastically over his head as a head coach in the National Football League. And that happens. Like, that's not the first time that's happened in the NFL. I mean, you know, it's not exactly the same scenario, but we brought up somebody earlier in this hour that it happened to as well. Like, Nathaniel Hackett was a head coach in Denver, and it was very clear early into that, Joe, that he was completely over his head. It's not the same situation, but it's not that different. Like, Hackett got fired less than a year in, and Callahan, it took like a year and a half before he got fired. It wasn't that different in terms of the way things kind of played out there. So sometimes you just run across guys that have no business being a head coach, and it becomes obvious when they become a head coach. And if you've got a pretty dramatic uptick there of just overall competency, how does that lend itself to not only Cam Ward, but just the whole team, the operation, everything? I mean, you know, Corey Curtis brings this up all the time. And I'm not a huge Mike McCoy guy, but they did get better under Mike McCoy if you watched him play. I mean, there's no doubt about it. Like, how much of it is just as simple as you have somebody competent, you hope, running things right now?
0: Yeah. No, there was a baseline of just professionalism that came in with him, and it got better. And that's the thing, too. It's Brian Callahan, but it's also the coordinator situation, in particular the OC situation. You know, his high school buddy, I mean, all due respect to him, but it was a little bit too much of a jump for him. And sure, not a play caller, but like those jobs get head coaching jobs.
1: Yeah.
0: They're very important. I mean, those jobs
1: they're important to everybody else. They should be important to the Titans, too, right?
0: Yeah, and that's why, one, I think there should be some excitement with the Dable situation. And then two, like if Cam Ward doesn't make some serious strides with this guy working with him daily, you know, then at some point you're going to look at Cam Ward and say, okay, it just may not be there. Now, I don't know when that happens, but it will be alarming to what you originally said in this segment, like 3-4 games, if it's not clear that there's a step being taken at that point. Because I definitely think that the situation, you know, in terms of the coaching he's getting on a daily basis is better. There's no doubt.
1: 615-737-1025 is our phone number. 615-737-1025. Some Preds news over the weekend that sparked some buzz from Predators fans. We will get into that. Robbie and Rex Road, 1025 The Game.
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1: 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We will have Corey Curtis from News 2 for his weekly visit coming up in the next hour at 8 o'clock. Joe Rexroad will have the Rex Rant coming up later in the program as well. Some news on Friday, Joe Rexroad. Number one, it was announced that the Nashville Predators had hired Rob Blake as their executive vice president of hockey operations. So Chris McFarland comes in, and he immediately identifies Rob Blake as the executive VP of hockey ops. Blake, obviously, hockey Hall of Fame defenseman, and then he was in management, most notably with L.A. from 20... I mean, he was there forever, but he was the general manager and VP of hockey ops from, I think, 2017 through 2025. Like, he was there for a while. So, a lot of experience in management. He was an AGM with the Kings when they won the Stanley Cup in 2014. So he's a guy that, you know, obviously pretty good hockey pedigree there in terms of, number one, as a player, being a Hall of Famer, but number two, being the, you know, one of the architects of teams that won the Cup in L.A. and then serving as general manager after that. So a lot of experience there. A lot of people very happy with the Rob Blake hire when it comes to executive VP of hockey ops. So that was the first news item on Friday. And then, let's see, look, when this email came in on Friday. I believe it was 5:30 on Friday. So the old Friday news dump, Joe. And it was the announcement of Brian Poyle's departure from the Nashville Predators. So the Predators put it out there that Brian Poyle leaving the organization. And obviously, Preds fans had a lot of reaction to that one. It was the first time that the Predators haven't had a Poyle in the organization to some degree. So, Joe, your thoughts on the hiring of Rob Blake and Brian Poyle moving on from the organization?
0: Yeah, well, the Rob Blake hire is certainly the bigger news there. You figured, you know, like there was going to be a name TBD in that spot as McFarland's number two, and it seems like a good hire, you know, tremendous pedigree for him. So, just another, to me, another... There you go. This is your crew now, you know, at the top of the personnel department for the Nashville Predators. It's new blood and, you know, some people who have experienced a lot of success. Not success all the time, but a lot of success. And then Brian Poyle, yeah, it's honestly kind of interesting. Like you said, it's a news dump. Also, I was kind of like, how often do you get a separate news release on, you know, like someone in a personnel department departing an organization? Not often.
1: Not very often.
0: And clearly, you know, obviously David Poyle's son, so there's the history of David Poyle and everything. I'm not hugely surprised that that's the case.
1: No.
0: A couple questions I have. One, is he going to continue in personnel? Like, what's next for him would be a question. And also, does this mean the other two guys are sticking around, or how is that going to look? The fact that they made this announcement, once we get that, we have a week of, we know, find out now who the top two are in terms of Preds personnel, we know that there were three essentially number twos in different capacities for Barry Trotz. What is to become of the other two if we have a press release on one of them leaving?
1: It's a great question. Here's my immediate response is to that. I knew that nothing was going to happen right now with Jeff Kelty because he's basically running the draft. Right?
0: Running the draft.
1: He's been at the NHL Combine, and so like it makes no sense to move on from Kelty right now. I think Nickel's good. Like I think they really like Scott Nickel in terms of, you know, I think there's a chance he could be a GM one day. So I'm interested to see what happens there. I don't know. Like, once you get beyond the draft, is it just a total revamp of your front office structure? Or are you just going to leave Kelty and Nickel in place and kind of build out from there? I mean, look, they've already redefined the structure. Like, McFarland is in charge, and now he's got his number two, right? So, I mean, the organizational dominoes have shifted dramatically with McFarland coming in. But even now with Blake in, like, Blake's his handpicked guy. I said it from the start. There will be at least one handpicked guy from McFarland that comes in here, and it didn't take him very long to do it. So that's clearly been his plan for a while, is when he got a general manager job, Rob Blake was coming with him. So I like all that. I am interested to see if one or both of Kelty and Nickel hang around here. I wouldn't be surprised if one of them did. But I think Kelty in particular right now, with the work he's doing on the draft, I mean, it makes no sense to move on from him at this point.
0: Yeah. Yeah. So then yeah. So after you get through the draft, then what's it going to look like? Is Brian Poyle not helpful in the draft?
1: Well, yeah, you know, I don't know. That's what Jeff Kelty does, though. Like, that's like he's run their player personnel, their player development, their draft for a while. So, like, that's what he does. But it is interesting that, you know, they're just like, well, we'll just go ahead and move on from Brian, and then we'll figure out the other two as time goes on here. That part of it is interesting. That's a good observation.
0: Or is it like Brian's like, okay, well, if this is how it's going to shake out, then, you know, sayonara. I don't know.
1: Could be.
3: I thought Brian Poyle was more in charge of like the pro contracts.
1: Yeah.
3: And dealing with pro personnel contracts and kind of that stuff.
1: Well,
3: more than the draft.
1: I would agree. And I do think he's going to land somewhere. Like, he's been in the game long enough at this point, and he's got a background. I think it's good enough where he's going to land somewhere, and he's going to be in personnel. And then we'll see if he ultimately one day climbs the ladder well enough to be a general manager, right? I mean, his last name and the work that he's done is going to get him a job somewhere. I don't know exactly where that's going to be, but there's no doubt. Like, he'll be another AGM somewhere. I'm interested to see where that is. You know, like the McFarland part. Here's one thing that ultimately, Joe, I don't know how much it matters, because ultimately it's going to be judged on how much do you win, right? And we're going to get into some comments to that end here in just a few minutes. But like, how much does Chris McFarland win is going to ultimately determine what his tenure here looks like. I will say this, though, and I think this is just a commentary on things we've been talking about with this franchise for a long time, and that is, you know, the fan base has gotten in a spot where, like, that mushy middle is, I think it's been very detrimental. And I think it's, you know, it's become a big enough fan base where I don't know that you're ever again going to have to worry about, like, all the stuff you worried about in 2007 or 2008 when it's like, good Lord, are they going to be able to fill the building enough where, you know, they're not going to move the team somewhere else? Like, I think we're way beyond that. But I do think there was a significant portion of the fan base that just looked at it and said, yeah, it's hard for me to care as much as I used to, because number one, they're just not very good. Like, they're right there in the middle all the time. And number two, Like, the prices everywhere have gone up, and that's not just a Predators mm-hmm. thing. It's just everywhere. It's where everything's going up. So I think that combination of things, there have been a lot of Predators fans that in some ways, Joe, have kind of been checked out a little bit over the last few years. And I have heard from so many people, and it was reinforced after the Rob Blake thing. And a lot of these people, Joe, really don't even know who Rob Blake is. Like, they know who he was, a hockey player. They don't know, like, his management background. But they're like, they're basically, their response to me was, thank God they're doing something different. I think that this hire has totally revitalized this fan base. I really do. And again, how much does that matter if they don't win? Not at all. But I do think that this place had reached the point where something like this was absolutely going to be a shot in the arm with this fan base. And it has been.
0: Yeah. No, I think that's a great point. You know, there are Preds fans who have season tickets who, and we've heard from them some, it's like, I don't want to spend a year watching bad hockey. Like, I want the hockey to, like, I want to have some chance, some stakes, some success, you know? There's that, but I think there's a much bigger portion of the fan base that, like you said, has become so sick of, like, how do we get out of this? How do we change the math and just go in a new direction? And this is clearly now giving them that. There's just no doubt about it. And again, it's not just a new direction, but it's a new direction, like, with some backing, with some data and some success behind it. Like, that is exciting. Doesn't guarantee anything, but it's exciting. Predemption, real quick, is hoping that on the YouTube chat, is hoping the Vancouver Canucks put Brian Poyle in charge of their cap. Grandfather was a Canucks first ever GM in franchise history. Maybe some family luck will rub off. So
1: maybe so.
0: There you go.
1: They need
0: I think
1: help.
0: It's good. Well, it is good. Look, like we've talked about. I just think here it's one of those impossible things when that's your last name. It's impossible. Like, it's just going to be, regardless of what you do in your job on a daily basis, the nepotism thing, you can't do it. But now, going somewhere else, I think is good for him.
1: I agree.
0: And just go in there and just see what you can do, and it'll be interesting to follow along from afar.
1: So, speaking of shot in the arm, I mean, there's a lot of excitement about this new era of Nashville Predators hockey. And a prominent voice in the NHL thinks the Preds may be a sleeping giant here. We'll get into that coming up next. Robbie and Rex Rowe, 102.5 The Game.
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1: 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Welcome in Tim to the program. Tim, good morning. Thank you for calling in.
18: Hey, guys. Enjoy the show. Yeah, you were talking about, I think this may be the first time I can remember, maybe forever, if you stop and look, people are excited about the Predators right now. I think the next big move will be what he decides to do with the coach, if he wants to keep him or he wants to get a different one. People are excited about the Titans. People are excited about Vanderbilt. When is that, all of that, and talk of maybe still getting Major League Baseball? When has this been this exciting for Nashville?
1: It's a good question. I mean, especially that combination of things, it's a very it's a very rare occurrence, I would say.
18: I'm 64 years old, and to have Vanderbilt where they're at right now, with the press, what they're doing, the Titans are exciting right now, and it's a different era right now in Nashville.
1: Thank you, Tim. Appreciate the call.
18: Thank you.
1: I mean, a couple things on that I would say, Joe. On the Vanderbilt front, there are demonstrated results to be excited about, right? Like the football team just had a great year. Yeah. Basketball team has demonstrated results. Women's basketball, all those things. So, like, there's actually data on the Vanderbilt front. I think a lot of the Titans and the Predators' excitement right now is just exclusively hope. And that's not a bad thing. I'm just saying I would differentiate those two things.
0: Yeah, yeah. Like, I would argue, not to be that guy, but I would argue that, you know, going back a few years ago when, like, the Preds were really good and the Titans were winning playoff games would be more excitement. But people are hoping, you know, they're certainly hoping. And I mean, the thing is, the Titan, you know, we're talking about this new direction for the Preds, which took forever to get to. And it's just, so it's pretty momentous.
1: Yeah.
0: If you've been following this franchise for a long time, because it's just, it's one of those things where it's like, you couldn't be too mad about, like, the continuity and the people who were in charge of the franchise, because they did do a good job and they're people that are very easy to like. But it also, you were ready for a new direction, whereas with the Titans, I mean, there's a new direction every 5 minutes. Turn there, pivot here, go here. It's like, actually, in a way, like, totally the opposite of
1: they
0: each
1: really
0: other
1: were.
0: Right.
1: Yeah,
0: you got one franchise that has this stability, but it's, okay, it's time to shake things up. And one, stop shaking things up. Stop it. Stop shaking the magic eight ball, please.
1: Some middle ground, so, please.
0: Yes.
1: Let's get some middle ground.
0: Yeah, but and maybe the people in charge of both places right now are good.
1: Oh, by the way, Vengen has put together an Predators fan off-season survey, so make sure you check that out at Adam Vengen's Twitter account.
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1: And the station on 102.5 The Game. So Interesting questions in this survey for Predators fans to fill out there. Speaking of interesting, there is a very popular hockey podcast called Spit and Chicklets. Got Ryan Whitney on there and Paul Bissonnette and Keith Yandel. And I enjoy listening to those guys. Like, they do a pretty good job for the most part covering the league. And obviously, Bissonnette is on TNT's NHL coverage as well. And he's become, you know, a pretty large media guy, right, Joe? I mean, people, I mean, he's very entertaining. Like, I like
0: my brother in gout.
1: Yeah, your brother in gout. Like, a lot of things going for Biz on this front. And they were talking about the hiring of Chris McFarland by the Predators and what they think this could mean. Here is what the guys on Spit and Chicklets had to say.
2: This one kind of very confusing to me. Then I read more about it. Chris McFarland leaves the Colorado Avalanche and becomes the president and the GM, I believe, of Nashville. And I was like, why are you leaving? Is it lateral? No, he just has more power. And Nashville had obviously waited for a reason. Everyone was like, why haven't they hired a GM? Well, they had their guy they wanted. Colorado loses, and he moves on. Were you surprised by that?
4: I was surprised, but I think that as one of the best GMs and, of course, now presidents in the league, getting to go to a place as desirable and off the grid as Nashville with the support they get, no state tax, I think that he could turn that team into a wagon in like 3-4 years.
2: Okay.
0: Yeah.
4: I think that is a very undercover organization that I could see quickly on the rise, especially with that hire. When you're a GM going in a situation with that much money to play with, given the salary cap and no state tax, I think that is a great, great situation for them to lock in and land their guy. I just see a lot of guys wanting to play there in the future.
19: 100%.
4: We never mention their name when you talk about, like, oh, Matthews, where do we think he ends up? Where do you think Larkin ends up? We never talk about Nashville. I think that they could pretty quickly here turn it around and create a wagon.
2: Well, don't trade Riker Lee. That kid, I love that guy. I watch that kid. I think he's going to be a stud.
1: So that were the guys on Spit and Chicklets there. Shout out to Riker Lee at the end of that. But
0: Spartan legend.
1: I would say, Joe, that's a very optimistic take by Bissonnette there, talking about, hey, 3-4 years, he could turn this team into a wagon. And, you know, the desirability of playing here, we've seen that, right? Like, that's become a thing. You know, Friedman has talked about that too, like people he talks to. And this is not just him saying, like, he's brought this up on 32 Thoughts podcast. Like, there are no doubt right now in the NHL. And the no state tax thing is part of it, but it's not the whole thing. Like, the no state tax thing is part of it. But there are certain places in the league right now, Joe, where players want to go to, right? Like, it just is. Like, and some of it, I mean, at the end of it, at the end of the day, the bottom line is, do they think they can win there? Like, that's the most important thing. But I mean, there are some advantages to playing where there's no state tax. Like, there are, like, Stamkos has outright said it before, like, one of the reasons he's here is, yeah, he wanted to come win, but he also, like, he heard great things about living here. Like, that's another thing. So It was interesting to hear that from Bissonnette over the weekend, of like how much the desirability of playing here could play into the construction of the roster. I would say it's a very optimistic take. Like, you know, you're talking about being, like, if you're going wagon, I'm thinking Stanley Cup contender in 3 years. Like, that's what comes to mind. And he did bring up Matthews. We've talked a lot about that. Like, what'd you make of what the Spit and Chicklets boys had to say right there, Joe?
0: I'm sold. He brought up Larkin too.
1: It's true.
0: Yeah, it's an optimistic take, but I think it's absolutely a real thing. It's just that you have to have the team for, you know, some of these guys to look at and say, okay, I can see it. You know, you have to be able to see it on the ice. Like, you have to allow the city to recruit for you. If you're what they are now, which is an aging, really non-competitive, non-playoff team, that's still going to be a tough sell.
1: Yep.
0: You know, as we've talked about with these, you know, these, some of these guys out there that might end up looking around the league, if you can demonstrate, okay, there's some really promising young players, if you can look like the Preds looked, you know, in like 14-15, you know, where they gave the Blackhawks a real pain in the butt in that series, and you see all these young guys, you're like, man, look at that. Like, what could they be in a few years? You know, you need that. And the only way probably to get to that is, again, I keep going back to anything with the Preds. Like, I keep going back to, what's Brady Martin going to be?
1: Yeah.
0: And how soon is he going to be that, if he's going to be what you hope? You know, things like that. But if you can start to show a promising young core, then I think absolutely. And you have this new direction now. Okay, we've got new guys in charge. They got this aggressive owner. You know, you've got new front office that has had success. Shoot, they even bring in Nick Saban to interview people, you know. And look at this young core. And Nashville, okay. All of a sudden, starts to look pretty good to people. This place should be a difference maker, but that's going to break ties. You got to be better on the ice to even get to a tie to be broken.
1: Well, somebody's bringing it up on the text line. It says no state income tax in Florida or Texas or Nevada too. It's not just Tennessee, right? And look at those teams. That's kind of the point. Like, look at Tampa, look at Florida and what they've done. Look at Vegas and what they're doing right now. Look at Dallas and how good they've been. It's not just as simple as that. Like, it's not just the state income tax. Because, by the way, there's no state tax in Seattle either, and they're not very good. So, like, it's not just that. But when you start thinking about destination places, there's not a ton of those. Like, there are franchises in the NHL that are destination places for different reasons, right? Like, every team I just laid out there. Like, Vegas has the no state tax thing, and they're absolutely ruthless, and they're committed 100% to winning. Tampa and Florida, there's no state tax, great organizations. And by the way, the weather's pretty good too, right? Like, the weather factors into that too, and that matters in the NHL. There are other places, Joe, that, like, you know, you look at, for instance, Montreal. Montreal, I mean, you're certainly not going there for the weather, but you are going, and you're not going there for tax advantages, but you are going there for Original Six, fan base, team that's young and on the rise and really good. Like, there are different places around the league that are destination places for different reasons. You have advantages here in Nashville that really should help you when it comes to player acquisition, and really should help you when it comes to player acquisition, hopefully, the next time around when you get in that position, for some younger guys than you saw last time from, like, Stamkos and Marchessault and Shea and those guys.
0: Yeah. And as someone who was born not in Canada, but not far from Canada, I grew up making snowmen. You know, even if you're from that area, you get sick of it. And it's like, you know what? I'd like to go someplace where I don't have hell for winter, you know? So,
1: right. And, you know, it's not Nashville's not middle Tampa, ground.
0: Right.
1: But it's not that bad.
0: It's not it's not 103 and humid in July and August either, you know? It's a nice middle ground.
1: Yep. 615-737-1025. So Paul Bissonnette says, hey, Chris McFarland, he's going to turn the Predators into an absolute unit here in the next 3-4 years. What do you make of that? We'll take your thoughts on it. 615-737-1025. Robbie and Rexrow, 1025 the game.
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19: I'm Fox 17 meteorologist Brett Luna. More rounds of scattered showers and thunderstorms are possible today, and some of them could bring in some heavy rainfall. A flood watch is in effect until 8 p.m. Highs today will be in the mid-80s. The chance for showers and thunderstorms sticks around with us for tomorrow.
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4: Welcome back in, Robbie and Rex Road, 102.5 The Game. We'll have the Rex Rant with Joe Rex Road coming up here in about 10 minutes or so. Taking your thoughts in the meantime, 615-737-1025. Paul Bissonnette says on the Spit and Chicklets podcast that Chris McFarland might turn the Preds into a wagon here over the next 3 or 4 years. And one of the things he talked about was the desirability of playing here. There's going to be a lot of cap space that the Predators are going to have to operate with. Some of this, for sure, is going to be, you know, what are their young guys turn into? That's probably the most important part of all of this. But the Predators should have, over the next few years here, some good room to operate with Chris McFarland, to put his stamp on this team as to what that's going to look like. I mean, not that this means a ton now, Joe, because, again, this free agent crop is not great. But they do have $27.2 million in projected cap space right now. I mean, that's it's not a bad thing to have some cap flexibility moving forward here. We've talked about, like, the Duchesne thing. I think Duchesne's cap hit last year was, like, $6.5 million or something like that for the Predators. Well, now next year it moves, for the next 3 years, it's $1.5. So you're talking about a pretty dramatic reduction there. Yeah, it's on the books for 3 more years, but it's at $1.5 million per year there. Kyle Turris, who is still being paid by the Nashville Predators, is $2 million over the next 2 years here. So the point is, Joe, they do have some pretty good cap flexibility to work with over the next few years.
5: Kyle Turris, the Bobby Bonilla of Nashville.
4: Yes.
5: We should have been having a Kyle Turris day already. We need to have a Kyle Turris day.
4: I agree. Just collecting checks, man. It's not bad, you know. If you get,
5: what's up, guys?
4: It's pretty good. I would take somebody buying me out. You know, it's not a bad way to make a living in sports. Just, yeah, you're gonna pay me to not play, sure.
5: Or pay me to go do Nick Saban's dry cleaning. Yes,
4: yeah.
5: Brick by brick, pay me.
4: Exactly. Now, like, again, some of this would be, I mean, you would probably, if you're a Predators fan, like to look at the cap space situation and be like, well, it would be great to have, like, a younger player that you'd be worried about handing a massive contract out to because they're that good to worry about, like, your cap room here. So I understand that, but I'm just saying it's a pretty good space to be operating from in terms of your flexibility here moving forward here. And then we'll see, like, how aggressive is Chris McFarland going to be? That's the other thing, and that's what I don't know as we sit here today. Like, does he want to be super aggressive in the trade market right now? Does he want to wait and see kind of what he's got and then maybe formulate more of an aggressive plan at the deadline next year? Like, there's no doubt, Joe, it's going to require some level of aggression to get out of where you're at right now, right? And you're going to have to be willing maybe to take some chances, maybe to move on from players that maybe deep down you don't want to move on from, but you got to flip your roster. Like, I'm really interested to

0: see what his approach to this is going to be and how aggressive he tries to be in the short term.
1: Yeah, it will be very interesting. Now, if you end up moving beyond March or so,
0: yep.
1: If you end up moving like a key veteran piece here, then I think that's a signal to everybody. If one, next year, like it's, yeah, everybody's been screaming for this. Well, okay, here you go. You're probably gonna have to have some pain on the ice, right? But that's part of the process. I mean, Loppy on the YouTube chat's like, if everything breaks right, I see them being San Jose in 3 years. Well, to me, okay, well, they better be drafting a couple more great players in the meantime, right?
0: Yep.
1: Or some of these prospects right now in the pipeline are going to be best case scenarios,
0: right?
1: Well, like more than one of them. I mean, San Jose, the future is extremely bright for them.
0: Well, let me just tell you.
1: They have some guys who right now, I don't see them in this organization.
0: Well, and let me just tell you. I mean, San Jose, I understand the comparison. They don't and are not going to have anybody like Celebrini. It's just not going to happen. Like Brady Martin, if Brady Martin turns into the best case, he's not going to be Celebrini, which is fine. He doesn't have to be. I'm just saying. Like, he's not going to be that.
1: Right. So it will be interesting, though. Is he aggressive? Is it right away like, okay, we're going to shake this up? Or is it, like you said, go through next year and then the trading deadline is maybe more where you really have some serious changes? You could be looking at trading deadline sell-off and coach change in the matter of, you know, a few months, a year from now, you know? A year, less than a year from now, you know, between the March and summer period. You know, I don't know. If it's neither of those things, well, then that probably means there's some things on the ice happening better than we would expect.
0: Yes, I would say so at that point. Look, I'm open to like a lot of range of possibilities here. I mean, there is the chance that some of these guys that they've been waiting on could come in and make pretty immediate impacts, right? Like, I don't know when Surin's going to get here. My guess is it'll be next year. But I watched that kid play. I think he might end up being pretty good in the NHL. There's a chance that, you know, when Brady Martin comes in, hopefully this year, he's more ready and he can make an impact. Like, I wouldn't expect him to put up, you know, 75 points or anything in his rookie year. But, you know, can you accelerate some of these guys? That's the other part of this is, like, you know, Molendijk, I would say last year, if you're a Predators fan looking at it, it was probably a disappointing year for Molendijk because you expected him to be on the team at some point, right? And he never did.
1: Yeah.
0: And he really never sniffed it. Now, there were some injuries that were involved in that, and there's a lot of things that went into it. But it would be great if it pretty early next year, and whether it's in training camp or not, but pretty early next year, he established himself that he's ready, right? Like, we talk a lot about forwards. They are in desperate need of a younger defenseman stepping into a role where you look like you can count on those guys moving forward. They're in desperate need of it, and he's got to be that guy. Like, Molendijk pretty soon needs to be that guy. So if you can accelerate some of these things, that's when you start talking about, like, best-case scenario. And it's not going to happen with all of them, but they do need it to happen with a few of them where pretty quickly they're ready to not only step into the NHL but be impactful players doing it.
1: Yeah, they got to start having some of these things break their way. Some of it is like Chris McFarland comes in and it's like, you know, there's a few guys he's looking at like this needs to, you know, and if it doesn't, then the job is that much more difficult for him. We do have, as we talk about this whole new era, Robbie, we do have some people telling us that they're getting rid of their season tickets for different reasons on the text line. Now, Dennis is asking, it feels like it's become more difficult to just watch the Preds. Can you explain the broadcast deal for next season? My understanding is that it's absolutely better.
0: Yes,
1: next year
0: there's gonna be basically a new channel created. It's gonna be called The Spot, and it's Nashville 28. It's owned by News Channel 5, and you're gonna be able to see the games on that. There's an app that they're gonna be coming out with. The goal should be way easier to access Predators games than it has been over the last 4 or 5 years. I would put it that way. So
1: see, Dennis,
0: I think the broadcast will be getting easier.
1: Yeah, and does this mean also we're going to get a little Layman Burton, you know,
0: maybe,
1: action on Preds? Talking a lot of Preds there. Love both of those guys.
0: Maybe so.
1: Yeah, there we go.
0: Let's head to our phone line, driven by WilsonCountyHyundai.com. Welcome in Ryan to the program. Ryan, good morning. Thank you for calling in.
2: Good morning, guys. How are y'all?
0: Good, buddy.
1: Good. How you doing?
2: I'm doing well. I disagree. I think Scott Nichol is vastly overrated. Like, I don't think he developed the players that great. Like, I think the examples would be Fiala and Dante Fabro. You know, those are both first. Were they both first round draft picks? Is that right?
0: Yes, they were.
2: And you know, I don't think he develops the talent that great. I would definitely, if you can reassess and get someone better than Scott Nichol, you know, I would definitely, you know, look at that for sure, because I don't think he's, you know, all that good, to be honest with you. Just my take. I mean, I'd love to hear you guys' take on it. So I'll listen off air. Thanks, guys.
0: Well, thanks, Ryan. I don't know that Scott Nichol had a whole lot to do with the selections of, you know, Dante Fabro and Kevin Fiala. I mean, you're going back 12 years in the Fiala instance there, and then, you know, Fabro was in 16 when he got drafted. So that's
1: Fiala was really good
0: before he became assistant general manager.
1: Yeah, Fiala was really good, by the way. But, yeah, the thing he brings up, I mean, look, I don't have the answer. I mean, but I think in some cases with some of these misses they've had, I think it's more a case of they missed on the prospect than they failed to develop the prospect.
0: Agreed. Well, and by the way, like, you know, it's not really Scott Nichol's job to develop him. He's in management. Right. So there's also that. 615-737-1025 is our phone number, 615-737-1025. The Rex Rant with Joe Rexroad coming up next. Robbie and Rexroad, 1025 The Game.
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3: 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Sometimes he wakes up on the wrong side of the bed. 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
0: Shut your effing mouth.
16: You know, it's down here in fantasy and this, that, and the third. I mean,
0: get your peanuts here.
17: Let's go, Scooby-Doo.
0: Travis, I swear, we'll throw you the ball every once in a while. Okay, buddy.
17: Boy, what a scaredy dog. You still think there's something in that closet?
18: Go, New York. Go, New York. Go.
0: Oh, no. We would not tolerate that sort of behavior in Knoxville.
19: Do you know your elbow from your ass?
20: Me kissing some ass?
21: You owe the fans an apology.
0: Yeah, I am raising my voice at you. It is time for the Rex Rant, brought to you by Rapid Response Generators. Power when it matters most. And served by the Wine Cellar in Hendersonville. Joe, the floor is yours.
1: Thanks. It's good to be coming to you from this computer. Did not anticipate that being the case Friday. So first of all, quick backstory for anybody who was listening to the show then, you would know this. But I mean, I think we add about, 200,000-300,000 listeners every day by the data I have.
0: Yep.
1: So catching people up. So in Knoxville in 2022, I covered the Tennessee-Missouri game. That was a real beaut of a game, by the way. And I went and got food afterward. I was probably in there for about an hour, ate dinner. And when I came out to my car, the window had been smashed. My luggage and my computer bag had been taken from the car, which is pretty terrifying. And you call in, you lock all the credit cards and all this stuff, and lock our credit, all these things. And it was pretty scary. It was pretty awful to lose all that stuff. I lost a lot of Microsoft Word documents that had stuff in them. But anyway, so let's fast forward to Friday. Heading to a gas station not far from the studio and, pump my gas, get out. Nice morning, nice sunny morning in Nashville. Pump my gas, get in my car, drive away from the pump. And as I'm leaving the gas station, there's a beep, it's like beep. And it's like, door ajar. I'm like, what the heck? Okay, so I guess I didn't close my door. I closed that. It was fine. Then I realized it was the passenger door. I'm like, maybe did Katie, when she got out yesterday, she didn't close it fully. And then it got, it got loosened a little bit or whatever. Okay, fine. Whatever. Close the door. Boom. Drive home. About 25 minutes later, going to grab my computer bag so I can start doing my other job. And it's nowhere to be found. And all of a sudden, it all hits me like, oh my God, someone just freaking stole my bag out of my car. Are you kidding me? So now it's just full-on panic, racing back to the gas station, call the police, call Kate, Kate, help me, Kate. She's used to that. She and Caroline like to call me a crash out. It was a full crash out situation, okay? Get to the, and I wish, as I'm telling this story, I wish that people could see what you guys saw.
0: Oh, yeah,
1: because
0: me too.
1: I went into the, talked to the manager. He's like, okay, let's go see. Let's go look. He goes the video, rewinds to when I was there. It's truly incredible. Like you said, I think you were like, I keep watching this over and over. This is like some kind of movie, first of all, this guy in a red PT Cruiser, by the way, keep that in mind, folks.
0: No license plate.
1: Yeah. As I get out of my car, he's on the other side, okay, like on the other pumps on the other side, but in the same whatever area. He backs his car up. I'm sitting there pumping my gas. Everything's fine. Oh, yay. Like a total moron, not noticing things. This guy creeps out of his car. He's got a mask on. You see him on the film looking under to see where my feet are. And he just goes, ding, ding, ding, creeps, opens that door, grabs my computer bag into his car, and he's gone. And, of course, I'm sitting there watching. First of all, as I'm sitting there watching, and the manager of the gas station, he was great, but he's like, oh, my God, that's amazing. Oh, and I'm like, dude, I've lost my computer. Can we not think this is I've never seen anything like this. I'm like, yeah, neither have I. And it happened to me. So just truly unbelievable. I kept watching it over and over again. It's just like, I cannot believe that this happened, that this guy had the, and again, this guy's a pro. There's no license plate on the back of the car. Clearly this guy does this stuff, right?
0: Yes.
1: So long story short, the police officer is great. You can track your AirPods, which were in the bag, track them. He goes, and hopefully this guy, this is where the guy had thrown out the AirPods. Again, this guy's a pro, had thrown out the AirPods. And so I got those back. I was like, well, I'm glad I got my AirPods back. That's something, right? So in the meantime, it's like, you're never going to see that computer again, but I called work. It's locked. It's encrypted. You can't do anything with it. So it's like, you're just sitting there, and it's like, I truly can't believe this happened. You go home trying to figure out getting a new computer, all this stuff. And a few hours later, loud knock on the door, a guy, the thief apparently realized this is pointless. It's worthless. I can't get into the computer. Threw the bag in a Walmart parking lot. And this guy picked it up. Of course, because I'm smart, there's a bill with my address in it, in the bag. And the guy just brought it to me. And he's like, he had called the police too. It was incredible. So it was like a day of, be careful out there. There are people out there who are looking to rip you off, man. And like, it could happen in the most innocuous situation. Also, the guy, I tried to pay them. I'm like, dude, take some here, take $40, please. Yeah. He's like, no. He wouldn't take the money. Pretty amazing to see people doing something like that. And so that's my story. Not really a rant, but I will say, why the hell does this happen to me?
0: It was amazing. As you said, I've seen the video footage of it. Ian has too. And it's legitimately out of a movie. I mean, the dude crouches out of his car, basically gets on the ground to identify what direction your feet are pointed as to whether or not he's going to approach the car, sneaks up, opens the door, throws the bag in the car, and then drives off. It's pretty incredible. And I told you this, in a lot of ways, I'm glad that you didn't notice it, because my thought process kind of is, if you're bold enough to start robbing cars in broad daylight when there are video cameras everywhere, you're probably not that far away from pulling a gun or anything. So I'm probably glad that you didn't notice it, and it ended up working out fine. I mean, you got it back, but it's truly one of the wildest videos I've ever seen in my life.
1: Yeah, no, I mean, you're right. It's like someone like that, this is not his first rodeo, so maybe a confrontation isn't the best thing. I will say, if there's a lesson for everybody, and I mean, it's funny because yesterday, even Caroline's with me, and I'm like, we get gas, and I'm like, lock the door. Do not ever pump your gas with an unlocked car.
0: Yeah.
1: Okay. Ever, ever, ever. I never will again. And it's also, before I got it back, I'm like, God, because sometimes I put my computer, I actually put it driver's side backseat. It's just random. Sometimes I put it driver's side backseat. Sometimes I just get in and I throw it over on the other seat,
0: Yeah.
1: Today was the day, that I put it on the passenger side. Also, that I just happened to time it perfectly to be at the pump with this guy. So, meanwhile, Skyler says, I heard Stillman just got a red PT Cruiser.
0: That guy's too agile.
1: Yeah, I was going to say, I don't think Stilly can quite move as well as this guy did. But, lock your car.
0: Lock your locks.
1: Yeah, that's right. It is. Lock your locks. Listen to the wise man, Paul Kaharski. Lock your locks. And but yeah, I got this computer back. Nothing's changed with it. I mean, I wiped it down, but you know, it seems to be fine.
0: I will say, after the situation worked out nicer for you, I did watch that video about 35 times. It's an incredible piece of film. You just stand there watching the gas pump, and just a full-on crime going on behind you. And I can't wait to show Kuharsky on Wednesday. It's going to be epic.
1: Yeah. Oh, nice day out here in Nashville, huh? Hey, everybody, how you doing? Just pumping my gas.
0: And the video that you showed us has your commentary on it, which just makes it even better. I laughed a lot about it this weekend, I freely admit.
1: Yeah, like, I wish I took video the first time we watched it, because, again, that's when the guesses manager like, oh, my God. Yeah, the second time I'm like, my God, I'm an idiot. Look at me.
0: Well, we're glad it's worked out well. Yeah. That is the second time since we've been doing a radio show that you've gotten your car robbed. I'm really hoping there's not a third.
1: Yeah, third time's the charm. I don't know what that means, but I finally get popped. I don't know.
0: Corey Curtis will be with us coming up next. Robbie and Rex Road, 102.5 The Game.
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28: 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The Sounds are off today and back at First Horizon Park tomorrow night to start a six-game series against the Durham Bulls. And with 12 games left in the first half of the season, the Sounds are just a half game out of the first half playoff spot. They rallied and beat Jacksonville 3-1 on Sunday. Luke Adams had the big home run in the ninth inning on Saturday. Then he came up in the fourth inning on Sunday. 2-1 pitch now. Adams drives one again. Deep left field. Way back and way gone. Out the back side of the ballpark for Adams. Eddie's Leonard homered later in the game. Cooper Pratt stole home in the eighth as part of a double steal. And the Sounds got terrific pitching throughout the day for a 3-1 win over Jacksonville. First pitch tomorrow night at 6:35. The pregame on 94.9 The Fan at 6:20 from First Horizon Park. 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
0: Final hour, Robbie and Rexroad, 1025 The Game. Robbie Stanley, Joe Rexroad, Ian Safar here with you on this Monday morning. 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Welcome in our friend Corey Curtis to the program from News 2. Corey, good morning. How are you?
10: I'm delightful, fellas. How are you today?
0: Doing outstanding. How are the efforts going from your part to single-handedly save the Bears from moving from Chicago to Indiana?
10: You know, I think there's still a lot of feeling that it's all still a lot of power play by the Bears, trying to put themselves in as strong a position as possible to negotiate with the city and get a deal where the city and state pay for the stadium, yet they somehow reap all the profits.
0: Yes.
10: And, you know, that's really a noble effort on their part and really, you know, really endearing with the fan base and with just people in general. So I congratulate them on their overwhelming greed and desire for it.
0: Yes.
10: Yeah, so they may end up moving, but we'll see.
0: Seems to be going well on that front. We'll see what happens there. Go ahead,
10: yeah,
0: Joe.
10: You know,
1: well,
10: yeah.
1: I do want to ask about this, and I think you've actually said something to this effect, Corey, but it's good. Obviously, there's tons of jokes to be had, the Hammond Bears and all this stuff, right? But, like, for people who, for people who live in the city, for example, for a lot of them, Hammond is, first of all, there's plenty of other NFL franchises that, you know, obviously the key being, the big example being the Jets and Giants, who are the New York Jets, yeah. And they play in New Jersey. There's also, you know, the San Francisco 49ers play in Santa Clara. Yeah. I think there's a couple others. But it's actually, it's closer. Like, if you live in the city, it's closer than, the other one is Arlington Heights, right? The Illinois option is Arlington Heights.
10: Yes, and that's probably further for some people.
1: For some people.
10: Than Hammond is. Yeah, I mean, but that's the thing is, the Chicagoland area is a huge area. You know, sure. if you're talking about going from Lake Forest, where the Bears practice, to Hammond, that's a haul.
1: Yeah.
10: I mean, that's a haul. I remember, you know, Arlington Heights' most famous resident, Walter Payton, lived in Arlington Heights.
0: Mm.
10: So look, if you move it out of town, either way, I mean, if you move it east, because look, if you move east from Chicago, you're in Indiana. It literally, or it's like Cincinnati and Kentucky. Okay, or Charlotte in South Carolina. Okay,
1: right.
10: It borders right on there. So if you move east from Chicago, you're in Indiana. You may only be a mile outside of Chicago, but you would be in Indiana. And so, you know, that's, I think, one area where some of it gets lost. And believe me, I'm not defending the move at all. But I'm just saying geographically, you know, you can sit here and you can poke holes in it, right? Because you can be 1 mile out of Chicago and be in Indiana, where I grew up in the suburbs here, and I don't know, I was what, like 15 miles away from downtown. But I was still in Illinois and not in Cook County. I was in DuPage County. But yeah, there's plenty of other teams that don't do it. I mean, LA is not technically in LA.
1: Yeah, it's in Inglewood, right.
10: Dallas is not in Dallas. where are they, in Frisco?
1: Yeah, way east.
10: Yeah. Yeah, and so, no, it's not unusual for teams to not actually be in the city that they were in or are in. I apologize. I'm in the city right now. The subway is going by.
0: No, you're good.
10: You know, it's the location's iconic, okay? The location's iconic. And, you know, you talk about certain teams, and yes, I understand New York and Dallas. Those teams are fabric of the society. Chicago is and always will be a Bears town, first and foremost. I mean, I was at the Cubs game last night, and it's packed, and they suck again. But, everybody loves the Cubs. Everybody loves the Bulls. You know, it's a good hockey town, despite what the last 15 years have been like or so. But the heart and soul of the town is the Chicago Bears, and that's what's tough to come to grips with. You know, and I know the mayor deserves some blame on this, you know, as we've seen mayors have in the past. But I think, you know, I think there's a fair amount of greed in play here. And, you know, and that's not unusual in this day and time from all aspects.
0: No.
10: But it's tough. It's tough when billionaires cry poor, right?
0: Yeah.
10: Right. They don't want enough. I mean, and I don't know what the Bears have brought to the table financially. I don't. I mean, like with the Titans, I know Amy brought, what, $850 million to the table? And from everything we've heard, she liquidated everything she could to get there. So, you know, for people who think that she didn't bring anything to the table, and I'm not saying her just defending her, but I'm saying there was an effort on the Titans' part to bring as much money to the table as they could. And with the Bears, I just don't think that this ownership group has done anything to make people feel like they're doing everything they can to try to help the city and help the state, you know, create something that's a legacy here in the city. They're just looking for the best deal they can. They're very much like Jerry Reinsdorf right now, which is not someone you want to be compared to.
0: So, Corey, on the Titans front, we were batting this around earlier. What are you more confident in if you're a Titans fan heading into this year? Is it Robert Saleh and his tenure with the Jets being a fluke and him being actually a good coach and not a 20-36 head coach? Or is it Cam Ward taking a massive leap from year one to year two? What, where would Corey Curtis land in terms of that scenario, and which one's more plausible to you?
10: I'd bet on the quarterback just because that's who he's been. You know, every step of the way where he's stepped up in competition, he's gotten better. I think, you know, he's got better weapons this year. I think Brian Daboll is going to be a far superior play caller and designer for him. You know, I know Robert Saleh had challenges in New York with the quarterback situation, and that position has taken down more than a handful of coaches in the NFL. But we'll see what he's got. He also had, you know, missteps there that we could talk about, you know, distractions that he fell into that really had nothing to do with winning and losing. And so, you know, we'll see how he handles it. But I think Cam Ward, you know, from what I saw the second half of last season when they actually ran the football, you know, you saw his touchdown to interception ratio change dramatically. You saw his sack numbers fall dramatically once they started running the football. So I feel like, you know, and that's with Mike McCoy. Okay. Mike McCoy made Cam take a leap the second half of the season. I think Brian Daboll can make him take a leap as well. I'm confident in that.
1: So I hear what you're saying there with Saleh. You mentioned the distractions. Is that, if there's something that he needs to learn from / improve, and we know that he is now calling plays, so that's something that he felt he needed to change, but would that be it, the just handling the public aspect of this job better?
10: Well, I mean, I think coaches can get distracted by, like, the stuff that's not important. You know, who are you texting? Who are you emailing? You know, what are these people saying about me? Winning and losing cures all that stuff. It cures all of it. You're not losing games, you know. Now, look, if you've got coaches who are turning on you or stabbing you back, that's a problem. You know, that's totally a problem. But that means you didn't hire the right people. But, you know, look, if you go out and you execute and you win games and you play well, none of that stuff is ever a problem. That's only stuff that comes up for teams that lose and are losing, and so. Keep your eye on the ball, which is winning football games. I think that's the big thing. And, you know, when you're losing, everything gets amplified. I get that. Believe me, we've had plenty of amplification here the last few years. But, yeah, just keep your eye on the ball. Keep your eye on the players and keep your eye on putting them in position to succeed. And that would be my big thing. And yeah, I've seen paranoid coaches. And, you know, look, are there paranoid coaches who've been successful? Yeah, but those guys had really good players. And you can be a paranoid wackadoodle when you win and nobody cares, right?
0: Oh, yeah.
10: So winning and losing cures everything. And I was just, that's what I said. Just focus on that. Focus on the guys, putting them in position, making sure they're happy, making sure they're, you know, don't worry about us. And I'm not saying this to put down the fans. Don't worry about the fans, because all they really care about is you winning games. And if you're not winning games, no matter what you say or do, they're going to be angry. I mean, like how many times did we hear with Mike Vrabel when he was winning from fans? Go get him, Vrabel. Yeah. You tell the media, go get him. And then once they started losing, you guys need to hold Mike Vrabel's feet to the fire on this. I mean, that stuff is so fickle and so dependent on which way the wind blows. You can't control it. The only thing you can control is winning and losing. That should be the only focus.
0: All right, Corey, last thing for you here. I feel like based on a lot of Predators fans that I've talked to, people that I know have followed the team for a long time, the hiring of Chris McFarland kind of feels like a shot in the arm to the fan base. Like it's a turning of a page. It's a new era. It's all those things. So I think there's a level of excitement that's kind of coming with that with Predators fans. Do you sense the same thing? What's kind of your read on Chris McFarland and the hire that the Predators have made?
10: Well, I think everybody's of the same opinion that you look at the hire and you say, yeah, this is a good candidate. I mean, you can't argue with this candidate. I mean, he is immensely qualified for the position. That does not guarantee results, but it's immensely qualified for the position. You know, and I think people, and I think, you know, look, this, the last 2 years haven't gone their way, but I think we would say largely the Preds have been an overachieving franchise at times. Because they have never been able to land their Steven Stamkos in the draft. And so they've managed to put some things together. But the other thing is they've underachieved in drafting scoring. And that is just something that they've never been able to do. And I think people didn't want to reward 25 years of the same shortcomings of the team by, bringing in another portion of that, so I think people wanted to go outside and get a fresh look and get fresh ideas. And believe me, I am all about that. I've had to hire people in the past. I've had internal candidates and I've wanted to go outside because I want somebody who has a different point of view who can teach me something new. So I think after 25 plus years, people were ready. They were ready for something different. Now, is that going to be successful or not? I don't know. And I don't think you can look at this hire and they said they did it just to be different. They waited and they got the guy they wanted and the guy's immensely qualified. Now you just cross your fingers and hope it works.
0: Corey Curtis with us every Monday morning here on the program. Corey, great stuff. Thank you for your dedication to our program and we will talk to you next week.
10: Thank you. Hey, by the way, a stellar performance by Robbie Stanley last night on Sports Extra.
0: Thank you very much.
1: Nice.
10: So
0: I very much
10: appreciate it. Yeah, a stellar performance by me, considering I wasn't there. But
0: well, I mean, that's even more impressive, I think. You're just kind of selling yourself short in all this.
10: Neither of us were actually there.
1: Robbie ran the whole show?
10: No. We recorded the whole show? No. That would be Julian. Thanks for watching.
0: Yeah, way to go, Julian. Nice job. Good job. Corey, enjoy yourself.
10: I'm going on vacation. You enjoy
0: You're
10: yourself.
0: You're in charge. That's right. Thank you, Corey.
10: Later, guys.
0: Corey Curtis with us every Monday morning at 8 o'clock. We will react to what Corey had to say, throw the question back out there. What are you more confident in as a Titans fan? Robert Saleh figuring it out in stop two, or Cam Ward taking a big jump this year from year one to year two? We'll get into that. Robbie and Rex Rowe, 102.5 The Game.
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0: 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Appreciate Corey Curtis from News 2 for being with us in the last segment. Some reaction to that, some reaction to Rex Road being robbed over the weekend. Somebody on the text line, Joe, said they got their entire car stolen from at a gas station. So at least it wasn't that.
1: Yeah, poor Kelton was like, I went in, paid, came out, and all I saw was tail lice. Like, geez, okay.
0: It's not good.
1: I feel better, but I feel bad for you.
0: Yeah. It's not good.
1: People wanted to put it on the social. Yeah, lock your locks and buy some Glocks. Okay, we got some. Yeah, yeah. PK could probably have some fun with that one. But, yeah. Yeah, it was freaky, no doubt.
0: It was. It's crazy. Still the wildest video I think I've ever seen. The question that we've thrown out there, what are you more confident in if you're a Titans fan? Is it Robert Saleh figuring it out as a head coach from stop one to stop two, or Cam Ward taking a big jump this year in his second year as a quarterback? You know, Saleh, 20-36 as Jets head coach. We've gone through that tenure in detail. You know, we know all the problems with the Jets. We know the people that have been in prominent positions with the New York Jets that both before and since things have gone pretty well in their careers. But maybe during with the New York Jets, it wasn't very good. Maybe that's the case with Saleh. Maybe it is as simple as you're with the New York Jets and it's just hard to overcome that dumpster fire of a franchise. But the bottom line is right now there's a .357 winning percentage attached with your head coach. So that's got to get better, or he's just not going to be a head coach very long. I think we all know that. Meanwhile, you're Cam Ward, you're entering into year two. It was a tough year one for a variety of different reasons. Number one, your team wasn't very good. You didn't have a lot of help offensively. You had a coaching staff that got fired, you know, 6 or 7 games into the season, whatever it was. You had an injury that you had to deal with at the end of the year. It was a tough year for Cam Ward. And mixed into all that were some performances that were good, some moments in games that were good, and a lot of moments that you looked at and you said, eh, some rookie growing pains, some accuracy issues, some decision-making issues at times. So that's got to improve, obviously, pretty dramatically as he moves forward here. So, Joe, I ask you, of those two options, Saleh figuring things out from job one to job two, or Ward taking a pretty significant jump this year in year two as a quarterback, what do you think is more likely? What do you have more confidence in if you are a Titans fan?
1: I differ from Corey on this. I think it's Saleh, just in terms of what's more likely. What are the better odds? I think someone who has been in this league, has done that job for multiple years, has done a job that is just a step below at a very high level, and also, by the way, has come in and he's been able to me, especially with the defensive front, really fortify things. He came in already with the best player on the team. It plays there, and then he added some really good pieces. He's in charge of the defense. He was able to hire a proven OC and quarterback developer, but I just think all those things make it more likely that, like, Saleh can now they both go hand in hand, right? Like is Saleh going to be a better head coach if Cam Ward stinks?
0: Probably not.
1: He may do everything great and it won't matter, right? But if we're separating these things, of course they're intertwined, they're tied together. But if we separate these things, then yeah, I would have a higher amount of confidence in Saleh sort of. You know, I don't know about rehabilitating is the right word, but
0: evolving, moving on, like
1: improving and demonstrating that he's a head coach in this league and can be a successful head coach than I would in Cam taking this big jump. And again, it's the hardest, as hard as a job as it is sure to be a head coach of any sort of team. I think the hardest single job in sports is trying to be an NFL quarterback, and it's why so few of them come close to what people think they are when they get drafted out of college. So few of them, I mean, you know, every once in a while you'll have someone who actually exceeds expectations, but the vast, vast majority come up way short of expectations.
0: I would agree. I think it's the most difficult part of all this is, you know, what does big jump mean? I mean, I would define that from Ward as going from 59.8% completion percentage to somewhere in the mid-60s, going from 15 touchdown passes to somewhere near 30, right? Somewhere, I mean, you're taking care of the ball. You're not fumbling as much as he did last year. You're not missing as many gimmies as he missed last year. Like, there's a lot that goes into it. But I think it's the most difficult thing in sports to do. I mean, everybody, think about all the money that's flowing around the league, that's flowing around the NFL. We talked about it earlier. Like, everybody's competing with the NFL, and they're not even in the same stratosphere, these sports leagues, right? There's money everywhere, and they're growing every year, and they're doing all this international stuff. And quarterbacks, I mean, you're going to start to see quarterbacks routinely get paid in the $60 million plus per year range because that's how important it is. Like, it's the most important position in all of sports, and I think it's the most difficult. Like, it's the most difficult to be truly exceptional at, and that's where they drafted number one overall to be that, right? And it doesn't have to get there after his second year, but we're talking stats last year and team performance, all of it that was not good, right? I mean, it just wasn't good last year. So there's got to be a pretty significant step forward from him if the Titans are going to start to climb this ladder in the AFC. I just think it's a very difficult thing to do. Now, he's much, on paper, much more well-positioned to do that when you talk about Wandale Robinson coming in. If they've made the right choice with Carnell Tate, I mean, that should obviously be an accelerator here for Cam Ward. So there's things you feel, I mean, Dable, there's things you feel good about that should shape him up to be more successful than he was a year ago. But I still think you're talking about a really hard thing to do, taking a huge jump like that. And I do think, going back to what Kuharsky said in his mailbag, Joe, I think there's probably too much of an assumption that that's just going to happen because of all these things that have taken place. There's probably too much assuming that's going on with that when it comes to Titans fans and what they're talking about with Ward this offseason.
1: Yeah, and that's just being overly optimistic. It's just what it is.
0: Which is fine, but I think it's worth acknowledging.
1: Yeah, but I don't agree with, of course, people who are like, oh, yeah, he's going to be great. We know what we got with him. No, you don't. Also, people who think we know what we got with him, he stinks, it's not going to work. You don't know that.
0: Agreed.
1: You don't know that either. I mean, just, we should all agree that, like, this is just a gigantic year of discovery, especially for him.
0: 615-737-1025, our phone number. I'll take more of your thoughts on the Titans on our phone and text lines driven by WilsonCountyHyundai.com. 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
7: I'm Fox 17 meteorologist Brett Luna. More rounds of scattered showers and thunderstorms are possible today, and some of them could bring in some heavy rainfall. A flood watch is in effect until 8 p.m. Highs today will be in the mid-80s. The chance for showers and thunderstorms sticks around with us for tomorrow.
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2: Robbie and Rex Road, 102.5 The Game. Taking your thoughts at 615-737-1025. You know, Joe, we talked earlier about the person who robbed you being very agile. You know who else is agile? Ian Safar. You just put that speed on display during the commercial break there. It's something to behold, man. He's got an absolute athletic specimen back here.
3: Yeah, had to take a quick run to the door, let in intern Grace in here during the break. So, you know, quick sprint.
2: Explosion. Yeah, it was good.
4: People don't realize what an athlete Ian is.
2: I agree.
3: No,
4: he's not just nimble with his fingers.
3: No pulled muscles that I can tell.
2: That's good.
3: No Achilles, no PCL, no ACL.
2: Everything's intact.
3: I think we're good.
2: That's good.
4: Nice.
2: Very good stuff there. Well, Ian, what's your answer to this question? Are you more confident in Saleh or Cam Ward?
3: That is a good question. I think Cam Ward, but I don't feel great about it. You know, I'm not sure what to think about Saleh going into this situation, because the Jets situation was bad.
2: Well,
3: but this situation is not great either. And early on, you know, it's going to take a little bit here to turn it around. The defense will probably be improved. The pass rush feels intriguing to me in his, you know, defensive system. I feel like they did a pretty good job of addressing the defensive personnel, right? Corners, you got some new edge rushers, you got some good rotation on the D-line. So I do think the defense could give Saleh and the Titans a good, you know, floor. And maybe Cam Ward would be kind of like what he does, takes you to the ceiling. So it is going to be a combination here. But I think I feel better about Ward just with Dable in the offense and being on the same page in year two.
2: Yeah.
3: The accuracy thing is definitely something to keep our eye on. How much can he improve accuracy-wise? Most quarterbacks, you don't see that in their career. Josh Allen is the outlier, right? Very rarely do you see anybody improve their accuracy the way Josh Allen did. But Cam Ward is a more natural thrower. So I think accuracy-wise will be better. My biggest issue right now with the offense is the whole option route stuff that they're doing on offense between the wide receivers and the quarterback. How long does that take to get, you know, into a rhythm? Does that mean they start out slowly and it takes them a few games to get on the same page in a new system and how that goes? So I worry about a slow start on offense, and maybe that's where the defense can kind of pick them up early in the season. But to answer your question, I'm not sure I really answered it, because I'm not really sure. I'm not sure I feel great about either, if I'm being honest.
2: Well, we've gotten a few votes that way that don't really feel great about it. I mean, I will say this, Joe. I mean, I go back to when they hired Saleh. My reaction to it, and I can only speak for me, yeah, I was like, oh, okay. I don't know that I was overly excited about it. Now, you know, as time goes on, you take a look at what happened in his first tenure. You take a look at the fact that it was the Jets, and you look at what he's done outside of that organization when he's been in San Francisco as a DC, and you could talk yourself into it, right? Like, you can talk yourself into, well, he was with the New York Jets, and you're just doomed if you're there. But, like, how much better is this situation than what he had with the New York Jets? I would think some, like, as bad as the ownership has been around here, it's not Woody Johnson bad. It's not. So, like, I would think from that standpoint, you're in a better spot. If Cam Ward is what people hope he is, then he'll be the best young quarterback that you've worked with. But I still, like, I go back to when he was hired, my initial reaction was, I don't know, man. I got a lot of questions that need to be answered on the affirmative before I turn into a believer in Robert Saleh.
4: Yeah, I guess if we're going back to initial reaction, I definitely was more positive slash excited about

0: Saleh being hired, then Ward being drafted. But with plenty of we'll see with Saleh and plenty of, hey, I mean, it's not like I dislike all of it. Like there's something there with Cam Ward, but I would, first reaction, I was more in favor of Saleh being hired as a head coach than I was as than I was, Ward being drafted. A couple of texts I agree with. One is Texter says they have to win the Jets game. They'll steer trajectory of the whole season. I agree. That is a very important, like, debut, like, narrative former for, or narrative creator for Saleh and this team. Win the game, as you should, at home. Nice start. Hey, you got the layup. You dealt with all the BS about, the history, and you move forward. You lose that game. I mean, look, this town, it jumps to negative. Because it has been conditioned to jump to negative because the football has been so bad, the management of the football team has been so bad that people are going to go there. This is a long text, but I agree with Jay and Clarksville. I think it's a great point. The best thing Saleh can do for Cam Ward is build a high floor, mistake-free team around him, solid defense, no self-inflicted losses, all that stuff, because a stable foundation gives him the best chance to succeed. And then if he, if the most likely scenario plays out and he doesn't develop into a franchise QB, now you got a well-built team, and maybe the next quarterback is more attractive to that guy. I agree. You build a solid football team. A good defense is a great friend to a quarterback. So you need offensive weapons. You need a good play caller and OC. You also need a good offensive line, and we're going to see on that. But yeah, you build all those things around him, and then at some point you're going to make a decision on him. But in the meantime, you're not an embarrassment anymore, and you can actually go out and compete on a weekly basis.
1: Well, and from his standpoint, how much I brought this up earlier, it's clear that the last coaching staff was a disaster. I mean, it doesn't take a genius to figure that out. So, if there's a level of competency with this coaching staff that you just didn't have with the last one, how much of a difference does that make? Coupled with what I think is a better roster. I mean, I don't think. It's a better roster. Now, can they stay healthy? What does it look like? All those things. But it's a better roster. Like, they're unquestionably better at receiver. They're unquestionably better on defense. They've added a lot of people. Their front of their defense could end up being good, especially if, like, their selections at edge rusher work out, then they could end up being really good. So they're unquestionably better on paper. But how much does the coaching staff... Like, you want a coaching staff that's an accelerator in the NFL, right? Like, you want a coaching staff that takes the good players that you have and maximizes them. I mean, that's the name of the game of coaching. And it sounds simple, but it's a really hard thing to get to in the NFL, to have a coaching staff that can consistently do that. I think you had the other side of that with the last one, where the coaching staff was a detriment. Like, the roster was bad. I think the coaching staff was a detriment to the roster as well. So, again, like I don't know what this staff is. Like I like the achievement of the people in charge of each position groups, right? Like I like the achievement of Dable and what he's brought to the table offensively in this league. Obviously, we know what Saleh's done as a DC. Bones Fossil, very good on special teams. Like I like the foundation that they've got there. But when it comes to marrying all those things together and just the ins and outs of being a head coach in the National Football League, the day-to-day of it, is he good? Like, has he gotten better from stop one to stop two?
0: It's funny because I meant to make this joke earlier when we talked about what has he improved on, and I meant to say, I mean, he did find out seed oils are bad.
1: It's true.
0: I do have a text here that says seed oils turned me off to Saleh more than the Jets did. That probably says more about me than it does about him. I will say that I am committing publicly to, I will continue to, when I make Asian dishes, use sesame oil. I'm sorry, Robert Saleh. Also, I'm a fat guy, so maybe you shouldn't listen to me.
1: Well, listen, I do know that if they lose, particularly early in the year, there's going to be a lot of people to bring that up.
0: Oh, God. The seed oil memes and GIFs and jokes and T-shirts are just waiting.
1: They
0: are poised and ready.
1: People in Tennessee still talk about, like, the pee chart that Butch Jones had in the urinals at the football facility. It's like, what color is your pee? Are you properly hydrated? It's like, oh, great. That's awesome. Let's do that. Yeah. So, I mean, you're just kind of setting yourself up for that if you're solid talking about the seed oils.
0: We are. Yeah, this will be one of his, if it fails, this will be one of the things. Like you said, there's stuff we talk about with Butch. I mean, my gosh, Pruitt's got some absolute bangers.
1: Yeah, Dooley in the shower etiquette. I mean, there's a lot.
0: Dooley in the exactly.
1: It's kind of amazing in retrospect the Tennessee football program survived.
0: I mean, people still on like August 8th bring up Jeff Fisher. You know, these guys are, you have a job like this, you're going to be made fun of. I mean, Bill Belichick might be the greatest coach of all time. My God, how many like jokes for comedians around the world has he manufactured? You know, it's just what it is.
2: I can assure you that the gap is closing.
0: There we go.
1: What's he doing now? Do we know?
0: He was doing media stuff and not well. And I mean, just, you know, like, it's just not your bag, dude. I don't know. I think, there's never been a resolution on the, right? There's never been a settlement still with Tennessee, right?
1: I don't think so.
0: Waiting on some money, and I mean, at some point he's gonna like coach Syracuse.
1: I mean, he won
0: somebody,
1: the
0: right?
1: Didn't he win the preliminary injunction like a few months ago? He won a preliminary injunction that prevents the show cause.
0: The show cause, yeah. Right? So yeah, he can coach somebody's safeties, right? Get him out there.
1: Sure. 615-737-1025. Our phone number, a lot more of your thoughts to get to. We'll wrap up the show coming up next. 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
1: 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Taking your thoughts at 615-737-1025. A lot of people don't like Jeremy Pruitt. Learning on the text line.
0: Very mean.
1: Good to know.
0: By the way, someone has pointed out to me on my personal text line, someone who we like a lot, who is a very good professional in this town, who works with a total goofball. I won't name any names. Pointing out that Dooley is running for a Senate seat in Georgia. So,
1: oh, yeah. I forgot about that.
0: Vote at your own risk, Georgians.
1: Well, I'll tell you what. If you ever need somebody to, like, if you want to make sure that you've got enough people to handle something, he'd be the guy for that. I mean, remember the time they needed to stop on defense against LSU, and he sent out 30 people. It's like, wow, Tennessee's entire sideline is on the field for this defensive stand.
0: He's not going to get outflanked as a coach.
1: No.
0: He is not going to. Does this mean that, like, would he require, like, 20 Secret Service members around him if he were an elected official? It's like constantly walking in a big crowd of humanity.
1: It's fourth down. LSU just totally overwhelmed out there. I mean, oh, wait, Tennessee's got 19 people on the field. How about that?
0: Good Lord.
1: Maybe the most egregious too many men on the field I've ever seen.
0: That's the thing.
1: It's hilarious because the official, I think, announced it as 12 men on the field. It's like, buddy, you're being awfully generous there. There's about 16.
15: There's a call that still stands out, a phone caller. I don't remember what show it was from or even which station it was on, but I remember it still to this day. When they made that hire, someone called up and said, Mike Hamilton just laid a big, fat Dooley. I still remember it.
1: Well, little did that person know how prophetic they would be.
0: You know, the thing is, if you're a Tennessee fan right now and you're concerned about Josh Heupel, I understand. It's a huge year for him. There are fair criticisms. Let's keep in perspective what preceded him at Tennessee. I mean, the trifecta of those guys, of the Dooley, Butch, Pruitt trifecta. I'd love to know how many college football programs have had three hires like that in a row. Especially a program as good as Tennessee, right?
1: I don't know, man. You remember when he was coaching from a stool on the sideline because he had hip surgery? He had hip surgery, he was coaching from a stool on the sideline. It's still one of the greatest things in the history of Google Images. I'm pulling it up right now. It's just amazing. Orange pants with a stool on the sideline.
0: Yeah, the orange pants. But I really like Jeremy Pruitt's Sherpa look, though. I mean,
1: Who was it that coached from the hospital bed, like in the booth upstairs?
0: That was Hugh.
1: Is that Hugh Freeze?
0: That was absolutely. Up there, calling plays, ordering stuff from, hospital food.
1: This is what college football used to be. And this is what they're trying to take away from us with all this professionalization of stuff,
0: Right. We have to sit here every day and talk about the suits and these goofball, which I'm sure we can get into some this week, but by the way, that bill's going really well.
1: Guys. Oh, yeah.
0: It's going great. Apparently, Cody Campbell just wrote the whole thing. It's really, really going well. But yeah, exactly. We need more of the personalities like this and the goofiness and weirdness of college football and get away from the courtroom and Washington.
1: Which one was the worst, Dooley Pruitt or Butch. I mean, Butch is objectively not the worst. I mean,
0: Butch put together some good teams.
1: Yeah.
0: Yeah.
1: So who was worse, Dooley or Pruitt? Very different in the likability scale. Dooley was likable.
0: Dooley was likable. I think Dooley is not a complete doofus. So
16: hey, Blake, that orange marker over there is the first down marker. You gain 10 yards, and that's how you get a first down.
0: Yeah, that's great,
1: Coach. You want to try doing that at some point?
0: But you know the funny thing is, when they hired Dooley, it was also like, really? I mean, it was so much his dad's Vince Dooley. Whereas Pruitt is the D coordinator of a national champion. So, like, in terms of like the and by the way, the Pruitt hire also was done at the end of one of the wildest searches of all time.
1: Yeah.
0: So, like, in terms of, like, the choice, it was like, wow, Philip Fulmer actually kind of saved this by getting Jeremy Pruitt. Whereas the Dooley hire, and you guys can tell me a lot better because I wasn't down here, but, like, the national response was, oh, Vince Dooley has a kid named Derek?
1: Yeah.
0: Who's that?
1: It felt like they tried to go so hard.
0: I know he had been a head coach. But
1: he's a La Tech. It felt like they tried to go so hard and like in opposition to Kiffin that's what they ended up with. It's like we can't hire anybody within the same scope of Kiffin, so we got to do this.
0: That is true, and yeah, actually, you could really make it the quadruple of those four.
1: Yeah,
0: since Fulmer, but I mean Pruitt or Kiffin was at least like he was good in his 1 year.
1: He was. Who we got tonight? Game 3 of the NBA Finals. Do you want to select anymore?
0: I mean, yeah, I'm bad. I'll take the Knicks. How about that? Give me the Knicks.
1: I think the Knicks too, but I actually believe it. Like, I think they go out 3-0 tonight, and Ian's going to come in here just jovial in the morning. It'll be hard to knock the smile off Ian's face tomorrow. That's my prediction.
0: Yeah, go New York, or whatever. Stilly, who's always on top of the politics, says Dooley got crushed in the primary. So
1: there you go.
16: Go New York, go New York,
1: I can
16: go.
0: What a tool. I mean, Kaharski. Oh, I like the Knicks now. Basketball.
1: He was giving it to you on Friday night via text message. Yeah. He's a big Knicks guy now.
0: This dude, he thinks like Dave DeBuscher still plays for the Knicks. Get out of here.
1: He's got, I'm maybe counting on a Knicks t-shirt for Kaharski coming in on Wednesday.
0: Probably.
1: I'll be disappointed if not.
0: He'll have the big foam finger. Yeah. He'll be trying to look like Spike Lee in the studio.
1: That'll be good. That's going to do it for us today here on the program. We wish everybody great safety out there. Remember to lock your car doors when you're getting gas at the gas pump. That's something we learned on the show today.
0: We did learn that today.
1: Absolutely. We will be back 6 a.m. tomorrow. Next Man Up is coming up next. 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
15: 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Hope everyone had a great weekend. It is a Reaction Monday brought to you by Pello Windows and Doors of Nashville. Parker, how was your weekend? What's going on?
19: Jake, it was very relaxing. Lots of good baseball to watch. I was locked into the Mississippi State-Georgia series because I think it was at one point on Saturday, Mississippi State was up.
15: 7-0.
19: 7-0.
15: Yep.
19: Georgia came all the way back. And then yesterday, it was just madness. Georgia had that big lead. Mississippi State hits three homers in a row. And it was like you couldn't look away or else you'd miss something. So lots of great baseball on this weekend.
15: Yeah, I will say Super Regional weekend lived up to the hype for the most part. There were a couple of series like, man, I made my bold prediction of the mid-majors having a big weekend. And West Virginia just crushed Cal Poly in their two games. West Virginia goes to Omaha. We've pretty much got the College World Series set at this point. There's two series that are not quite complete, but Alabama's up 7-2 on St. John's with a chance to punch their ticket to Omaha, and then Oklahoma's up 8-1 on Kansas. Still kind of early in game two, but looks like we are going to see five SEC teams in Omaha again this year, along with North Carolina, West Virginia, and Troy.
19: Yeah, and Troy, what, has 30 losses? But they just got hot at the right time, and I thought that series might be a little bit more competitive because Little Rock's pushed some teams around,
15: yeah.
19: But it was not competitive whatsoever.
15: Yeah, so West Virginia and Troy are going to square off in Omaha. One of those teams is going to go into the winner's bracket. The entire right side of the bracket might be SEC teams. As long as Oklahoma and Alabama hold on, it'll be the Sooners, it'll be the Crimson Tide, and then Texas and Georgia on the other side. If I had to pick a team right now, I think it'd be Georgia, right? Like the way that they've been playing, and you know, the pitching wasn't great this weekend, but man, those bats were unstoppable. And you know, Omaha's obviously a different park than they've got down there in Athens, which is a little bit of a crackerjack box. But you know, I'm excited for Omaha. It's always one of the best weeks of the year. You get the Rocco's Jello Shot Challenge, and you know,
19: LSU better look out.
15: Yeah,
19: those West Virginians are coming in hot.
15: I was gonna say, is West Virginia like, is that the favorite to crush the most Jello shots this weekend in Omaha?
19: Well, you would think, and they've never been to Omaha, so we don't have any like point of reference to go off of, but I think they may set the record. LSU better be careful.
15: Yeah, I'm trying to think of. The SEC schools are always going to be dangerous, right? Like Alabama being there, I think they're going to have a chance. Oklahoma, that's a much closer proximity to Omaha than a lot of other schools, so maybe they flood Nebraska a little bit.
19: I would think West Virginia and Ole Miss would be the favorites.
15: Yeah, Ole Miss, Texas. It's going to be an interesting week, and I think that you're looking at the two games in round one that I think could end up deciding who squares off in the championship series, UNC and Ole Miss. West Virginia's good, but UNC, I think, might be the best team on that side of the bracket. Ole Miss is hot right now. And then on the other side, I think Georgia and Texas, that matchup between those two schools, I think could have a pretty big bearing on who ends up moving on to the championship series at the end. But I won't sleep on anybody. If you made it to Omaha, you got a chance to go win a national championship. It was a fun weekend of college baseball for sure.
19: Yeah, I'm really leaning towards Georgia. You know, at the beginning of all this, I was leaning Georgia Tech, but since they're out of it, I think Georgia just far and away has the best offense in it right now. So their pitching might be a little questionable at times, but that offense is too good.
15: Yeah, I'm going to stick with the SEC until proven otherwise, right? Like, I mean, the SEC hasn't lost a national championship since 2018, so give me the Southeastern Conference to run it back, especially having more than half the field in Omaha, most likely, barring a comeback from St. John's.
19: Is this a record? Five out of the eight.
15: Because I remember 2 years ago, it was 4-4. It was four ACC teams, four SEC teams. Was that the year Tennessee won the title?
19: Yes. Now it's 5, one ACC, one Big 12, and then whatever conference Cal Poly's in. I'm blanking on it.
15: I could. The Big West or something,
19: yeah,
15: like,
19: something
15: that.
19: Like that.
15: 2025 College World Series. Because it's been the SEC has dominated this, the college baseball tournament for years. Last year it was Arkansas and LSU were the only two SEC teams in Omaha last year. So,
19: and they played a elimination game, right?
15: They did. I think they matched up in the semis, and yeah, LSU beat them, ended up facing Coastal Carolina, yes, in the championship round and won. So last year it was only two. The year before that it was four. It may be a record of the most SEC teams that have made it to Omaha this year, with, again, Oklahoma and Alabama still have to close out their sweeps of St.
19: Like
15: John's
19: a done deal,
15: and
19: though.
15: Kansas, but those games aren't close.
19: Especially Oklahoma-Kansas. That has been lopsided.
15: Well, and also, sure, maybe there's a comeback in the cards for Kansas. Maybe they come back from down 8-1. But to come back from down 8-1 and then turn around and win again a couple hours later, not impossible, but very unlikely overall for that to swing the other way. So the Omaha 8, not completely set, but it's looking pretty promising. Overall, fun weekend, though. I did make it out to CMA Fest for a little bit on Saturday.
19: Okay. How was that?
15: You know what? I didn't last very long. We decided, me and my wife and some friends, we were down there for about an hour, and it was just too much. It's sensory overload down there.
19: Like, no, there's so much music going on at one time.
15: Well, there's too much going on, and there's just too many people. Like, we were just wandering around, like, the fan area down by the riverfront, and we ended up at the stage that had Waka Flocka about to play. And
19: which is crazy he was down here in the first place.
15: Again, I still don't understand it, but they had to cut the they had to cut off that area because there were too many people trying to get in. It was like swimming through a sea of bodies. So we decided to call it quits and end up just going off and going to get dinner somewhere, because I couldn't handle the crowds down there. But overall, fun weekend. Weather was good. Doesn't seem like the weather's going to be very good moving forward here. I looked, it's rain all week, but you know. It was a fun couple of days. Excited to be back on this Reaction Monday. Scott from Franklin, very astute correction here. Cal Poly not part of the discussion. They lost.
19: I know. I realized it was that Troy. Troy. In the Sun Belt.
15: That top left quadrant had the three major teams. Yes. Thank you, Scott. Troy is going to Omaha, and they are in the Sun Belt. So appreciate the correction there. 615-737-1025 is the phone number if you want to text or call. We'd love to hear from you. 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Stanley Cup Final continues to just be absolutely insane. One of the best series that I've seen in any sport in a long time, only through three games. Again, long way to go. But what a game on Saturday night. We'll talk about that coming up next. I was disappointed, Parker, that the off day for the NBA and Stanley Cup Finals was last night. Like, I feel like that's a scheduling flaw. Sunday night would have been perfect to have, like, it could even have been like a 5:30 or 6 o'clock Central Time start for the NBA Finals last night. And I think you would have gotten a lot of viewership for that. Have your random off day on a Monday or a Tuesday. But anyway, Saturday night's game was fantastic. The Hurricanes erasing a 4-goal deficit in the third period, including 3 goals in less than a minute to send it to overtime. But in double overtime, Vegas was able to get it done and take a 2-1 series lead. We'll talk about that series. We'll also get into the NBA Finals Game 3. The Knicks were able to hold on and get another win in San Antonio. They head back to the Garden tonight with a chance to take a commanding 3-0 series lead. Also, we'll have Alex Doherty from the Tennessean join us to talk Preds at 10 a.m. today. We will get into all of that coming up throughout the show today on this Reaction Monday. 615-737-1025. Jake Lyman, Parker Kelly off and running on this Reaction Monday. Next man up, 1025 The Game.
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0: on your Monday morning, and we're going to get into the Stanley Cup Final, which has just been electric so far, including Game 3, one of the most improbable third periods you'll ever see, that ended up being a double overtime win for Vegas. We'll also talk NBA Finals Game 3, but we did just get some news. Ross Dellinger of Yahoo Sports reporting that Brennan Sorsby has been granted his temporary injunction against the NCAA. Obviously, this is not over yet. It's going to be appealed. It's going to end up going to the higher courts. But here is what it says. The court finds that the applicant has demonstrated that he will suffer a probable, imminent, and irreparable injury if this court does not issue this temporary injunction, because he will be unable to participate as a member of Texas Tech University's 2026 football team, including this year's season. He won't be able to benefit from the elite coaching and training resources, blah, blah, blah, build the skills necessary to maximize his own success and make an informed decision regarding whether to enter the 2026 NFL supplemental draft. So this is not over, but I am stunned to see that Brennan Sorsby even got one win in court with this, because there's no way that this is going to be held up eventually. I would be floored if he plays a down of college football this year. But at the very least, we go on to at least one more court, one more decision on this.
1: Yeah, and I'm surprised too. Even that he was granted this injunction in Lubbock County, Texas. That's the deal nowadays, right? You find a friendly judge, you get granted the temporary injunction, and then, obviously this is going to continue, but he's not going to play for Texas Tech this year despite the injunction, because it is one of the few rules that the NCAA has that is black and white, that everybody understands. You place 40 bets on your own team back in 22, you're done. You're done. And I don't want to make light of the addiction, because it's clearly a serious problem.
0: Right.
1: But at the same time, you kind of inflicted this on yourself. And the whole thing about wanting to feel closer to your teammates, more connected, that's just an excuse to get back on the field. That's all it is.
0: No, and we've said this before, Parker, that this is the most important thing for sports, is the integrity of the game. And last year, the NCAA tried to loosen the gambling restrictions on student athletes and say, you can bet on pro sports as long as you're not betting on college sports. They tried to loosen it, and all of the schools came together and said, no, this is not happening. We need strict enforcement of gambling rules, and make sure that these players are staying away from it. And I am with you 100% that you hope that Brennan Sorsby gets the help he needs. This is clearly a mental health issue that he needs to get help for. But that doesn't change the fact that he broke the rules, and he broke the rules in a big way. The NCAA needs to make an example of him, and they're trying to. But by the court giving this injunction, and, again, I don't think it's going to last, but if Brennan Sorsby steps onto a college football field this year and plays for Texas Tech, what's to stop any other athlete in any sport from betting on their own team? Because there's going to be a court that's just going to say, well, yeah, sure, he broke the rules, but you're costing him money if he doesn't play on the team this year, so therefore he's going to be able to play. This cannot be allowed to pass, because what's the point of the rules if they don't have to be followed, right?
1: He broke the rules. It's very black and white. It's unfortunate that it had to happen this way, but they do have to make an example. And I'm not defending Sorsby whatsoever.
0: No,
1: the NCAA, when they loosened those betting rules, like, yeah, sure, you can go bet on pro sports. They kind of opened the Pandora's box to.
0: Well, they didn't end up doing it. They tried to.
1: The fact that they even tried. That's what I'm saying.
0: Slammed the door and said, no.
1: Exactly. The fact that they even tried. And the fact, too, that, like, all these, whether it's DraftKings, FanDuel, all these different betting sites are plastered all over the place. So when you have a guy like Sorsby, who clearly has an addiction, who clearly has a problem, that doesn't make anything better.
0: Yeah. I think you can have some nuance here and understand that, yeah, Brennan Sorsby is probably not the only one who's done stuff like this and gambled on sports while he's in college, gambled on his own team maybe, but it's high profile and he broke all of the rules, right? Like, everybody points to betting on his own team, which of course that is the biggest offense that he had, and probably, without that, maybe it's just a suspension. But betting on the Cincinnati Reds is against the rules too. Like, he not only broke the biggest rule. He broke all the rules. And I don't understand how you can uphold that and grant that temporary injunction.
1: I mean, dude was betting on Turkish basketball.
0: Right.
1: I mean, that's a serious problem. And the NFL teams are not going to want to burn a high pick on him either, because this is a legitimate concern. You don't mess with people's money.
0: Yeah, the NCAA needs to appeal this as high as it can possibly go, but Pete Thamel just tweeted this out. A judge in district court in Lubbock County, Texas, has granted the injunction requested by Texas Tech quarterback Brendan Sorsby. He's set to be eligible for the 2026 season. That is, I mean, there are a lot of things that, you know, the changing landscape of college sports has, you know, we may not be happy about it, but we can live with it. I don't know if you can live with this, right? Dude just completely disregarded the sanctity of the game and broke the most important rule the NCAA has, and he's going to be allowed to play. I understand it's not the NCAA who's letting him play, but I am stunned that this actually happened.
1: If he takes the field for Texas Tech this fall, you are throwing integrity out the game completely out the window. Completely out the window. And what people have loved about college football for so long over the years is starting to erode because of things like this.
0: Do any NCAA rules matter?
1: You would think this one does.
0: This is
1: one of the few that can hold up.
0: Like, I understand supporting the athlete and, you know, giving them the help that they need. The NCAA is supposed to be for student athletes, but this is the big one, right? Betting on your own sport. It's supposed to be, and this is the argument the NCAA made in court, was there has not been a single pro league that has ever let a player play again after betting on their own sport.
1: What happened to Pete Rose?
0: Right.
1: That's one of the biggest examples there is.
0: Jonte Porter with the Bulls. Like, this is the big one. And if the NCAA can't enforce this, if courts are going to allow this to happen, then what can be enforced? I don't know. Like, this is why everybody keeps asking for congressional input and congressional intervention into this, is because the NCAA used to be, we have to follow the NCAA's rules. Now it's, well, the NCAA can make a rule, but if we can get a favorable judge, we can just disregard it. And man, I am stunned this happened. I kept saying with Corey when this was happening the last couple of weeks that I was like, there's almost no chance that this works for him. But I didn't say no chance, because we've seen shockers like this before. I was shocked that Charles Bediako got to play for Alabama at all this year. But I felt really good that this one wasn't going to work out for Sorsby.
1: The only confidence I had in Sorsby was the fact that he had Jeffrey Kessler as his lawyer, who also helped him get out of the Cincinnati stuff. That was the only bit of confidence I had. But when I first saw that he placed over 40 bets on Indiana in 22, I'm like, not a chance. Not a chance. I'm just as shocked as you are. I saw the notification right before we got back on the air. I'm like, there's no way.
0: So I think the more I'm reading about this, I think he's good. Like, I think he's going to play. I think that this is like, he's playing.
1: Wow. Yeah, so as part of the condition, he is going to miss the first two games of the season versus Abilene Christian and Oregon State. That was part of their, like, okay, we feel bad about, you know, what Sorsby did. We're trying to get him help. How about he doesn't play for the first two games of the regular season, then you let him play the rest?
0: Great.
1: That was part of their deal. But
0: perfect.
1: The NCAA looked at that and said, pfft.
0: I wonder if Texas Tech wants to retract their offer to play Texas in week one now.
1: No.
0: Man, I am floored by this. So I assumed that this was going to be something that you could bring to the higher courts, but it looks like it's like the Pavia injunction from a couple of years ago, where, yes, they're going to rule on this eventually, but by the time they rule on it, it's not going to matter for Brendan Sorsby, right? Like, I mean, he's going to be able to play in 2026, and then he'll enter the draft, and no matter what the eventual ruling on this is, it's not going to matter for Brendan Sorsby. Wow, so he is going to be able to play.
1: I mean, this will still go to you know, higher up court.
0: Well, it goes higher court, but I don't think they can change it, right? Like, I think the injunction is for the 2026 season, so they cannot alter this. I think he has gotten the injunction to play. The here's what I just had. There was a little blurb from the, here it is. Pete Thamel, from the ruling, the NCAA cannot prevent Texas Tech quarterback Brendan Sorsby from practicing, playing, or otherwise participating on Texas Tech's football team for the 2026 season.
1: We are this close to integrity of the game being completely thrown out the window.
0: Absolutely crazy.
1: Leads into a bigger conversation. Because everything that's going on with, you know, the House settlement, the Protecting College Sports Act, the NCAA, as seen by this, as seen by the Charles Bediako thing, all you got to do is file the temporary injunction, and they can't enforce their own rules. So,
0: well, right, because like everybody, like the NCAA, they're not a governing agency, right? Like this is not, they are not a, their rules are not laws. But for a long time, colleges and athletes played by the rules because they were the NFL, right? Like, but because there's no collective bargaining and all this, like you can't suspend him. Man, I'm struggling to come up with words because I did not think that this outcome was.
1: Thought we were getting ready to talk about the Stanley Cup Finals.
0: Right, man.
1: So, I mean, that's the thing, though. I get the NCAA is not a actual governing body, right? They're not actual laws. But if things that they try to enforce keep getting taken to court,
0: right,
1: no progress is going to ever be made.
0: Right.
1: Like, and things are a mess right now.
0: It's like, you know, it's like listening to your parents, right? Like, technically, if your parents tell you to go wash the dishes, like, you're not going to go to jail if you don't. But they're supposed to have authority, right? Like that's they have authority and you're supposed to respect that authority, even though it's like if you don't go make your bed in the morning, the cops aren't going to show up and haul you off to jail. Like you're supposed to respect it. And by opening this Pandora's box of just taking them to court every time and basically saying, yeah, the NCAA doesn't have any legal authority, man.
1: Ross Dellinger just put out that the NCAA is certainly going to appeal the decision.
0: Okay.
1: But as of right now, they can't.
0: So that's what Cameron says, is that means under the TRA, the NCAA can't stop him from playing.
1: I don't know
0: that
1: how doesn't long mean the TRA is.
0: The TRO, I don't know.
1: Bediako's was a 10-day, but then the winter storm pushed it back to 15 days. I have no idea how long the TRA is.
0: Yeah, I don't know. We will we'll take a break here and try and find some more information because this literally dropped 30 seconds before we came back from break that a temporary restraining order has been given to Brendan Sorsby that will allow him to play in 2026 as of right now. We will take a look around, see if we can get some more information on this, but I am stunned by this news that it looks like Texas Tech's quarterback is going to be eligible for the 2026 season as of right now. 615-737-1025 is the phone number if you want to text or call. Our phone lines are driven by WilsonCountyHyundai.com. We will continue on this. We'll also get into the Stanley Cup Finals and much more. Jake Lyman, Parker Kelly, next man up. 1025 The Game.
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3: I'm Fox 17 meteorologist Brett Luna. More rounds of scattered showers and thunderstorms are possible today, and some of them could bring in some heavy rainfall. A flood watch is in effect until 8 p.m. Highs today will be in the mid-80s. The chance for showers and thunderstorms sticks around with us for tomorrow.
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0: Next man up, 102.5 The Game. Jake Lyman, Parker Kelly with you. Reacting to the news just about 20 minutes ago. Texas Tech quarterback Brennan Sorsby has been granted an injunction against the NCAA. It's a temporary restraining order that as of now would allow him to participate in the 2026 college football season, although he would be suspended for the first two games. And so we're sorting through this. At first I was like, all right, it's going to get appealed. It'll get overturned. But then it looked like, all right, maybe that they can't appeal it. I think they can. Based on what we're seeing, the NCAA is going to appeal this. But Parker, there's one note in this temporary injunction that I think might win it for Brennan Sorsby. Right or wrong, the third bullet point they have on why they decided to give him this TRO is to make an informed decision regarding whether to enter the 2026 NFL supplemental draft. And I do wonder, that deadline is coming up in 2 weeks. If they can't get an appeal decision before that deadline, would it become like irreparable harm for Brennan Sorsby not being able to play and also not being able to enter the NFL supplemental draft? I don't know. This is all like legalese above my head, but I'm going through the timeline of this, and I do wonder if there's a chance the NCAA just may not be able to get this overturned in time to the point where they can keep Brennan Sorsby off the field in 2026.
1: Well, that's probably why this has happened at this time. So he has until June 30th to officially enter the NFL supplemental draft. That is the deadline. So the part about irreparable harm, that probably, as much as I hate to say it, is valid, and the NCAA loves to drag their feet on these types of things. That's why I believe it was last weekend or maybe on Friday that Brennan Sorsby and his team tried to get this reinstatement expedited. So that's why we're seeing this come out, you know, literally 15 minutes ago. But still, this can't be allowed.
0: I do not understand how you can look at that. Like, again, there are rules in the NCAA that it's like, all right, that maybe that's a little arbitrary. And it's like, yeah, is that in the best interest of the student athletes? This one is, though. This is a good rule to have, that you can't bet on your own team. And I don't get how the judge is giving Brennan Sorsby this temporary restraining order. Like, the reasoning of like, oh, he's not going to be able to get the coaching and training that he needs and not going to be able to bear the fruits of his success this year at Texas Tech. He broke the rules. Like, the most
1: important rule. There has to be consequences, like, yeah, or else what are we doing?
0: Right. Why? Like, sure. Is it not going to be good for Brennan Sorsby to not play this season? Yes. Brennan Sorsby, There was a runway for him to play his way into the first round of the NFL draft and make a lot of money and maybe go compete for a national championship. But it was his own actions that caused this, right? It's not like somebody else did this and he's having to take on the consequences. He did this. He should have to deal with the consequences, even if it does hurt his career in the long term. I'm thinking it's hopefully going to get appealed and overturned. Chris Vanini just posted this. Worth remembering that Alabama men's basketball G League player Charles Bediako got his temporary injunction against the NCAA, but was denied a month later. The NCAA will appeal, and it might still get overturned elsewhere.
1: So worst case scenario for Sorsby is this drags out past the deadline.
0: Right.
1: The NCAA wins, and then he can't enter the supplemental draft and can't play college football.
0: Yes.
1: That's worst case scenario.
0: Worst case scenario for him would be...
1: And I know this sounds harsh. Would anybody shed a tear over that?
0: No, again, it's his own mistakes.
1: Exactly.
0: Right? Like, I'm with you on supporting him as a person, and he needs help, and clearly there is an addiction here. But that doesn't change the fact that he broke the cardinal rule of playing competitive athletics, right? Whether it's pro, whether it's college, whether it's high school, right? Like, you have to uphold the integrity of the game. And yeah, I hope he gets the help that he needs. And I hope for Brennan Sorsby that he's able to have a successful football career down the road. But that doesn't change the fact that he should not be allowed to play college football ever again because of what the mistakes that he made, right? Like,
1: it's not anti-Sorsby to say you can't play this year.
0: Yes.
1: I mean, you broke the rule.

0: rules, and there are consequences for that. That doesn't mean that we can't say, hey, let's try to get you some more help. Let's try to get you to counseling and right. those sort of things to get your career back on the right path, because we've seen, you know, there have been plenty of examples of people that have made really bad mistakes but have been able to get back on the right 100%. Track over time. So this is self-inflicted, but we do have a statement from Jeffrey Kessler, who's Sorsby's attorney. This was to Yahoo Sports. This is just a result. He will continue in treatment, devote himself to the team and educating others about the dangers of gambling addiction, and there is no damage to the competitive integrity of NCAA games. Jeffrey Kessler's just doing his job. I get it. But at the same time, like, what are we doing?
1: Yeah. I don't know. I cannot believe that they got this. Devin from Dover says he got the injunction in Lubbock. The judge is probably a backer or season ticket holder. Well, the original judge was a Texas Tech alum. He recused himself, so it was a new judge. I don't know what his background is, but yeah, you're right. The hope would be that this gets moved somewhere else outside of Lubbock and common sense prevails, right? Like, this is a common sense issue. You bet on the sport you play, you should not be allowed to play it anymore. It's a common sense issue. And hopefully common sense prevails and Brendan Sorsby does not play college football in 2026. But as of now, he is eligible, but with a 2-game suspension, will not be allowed to play in games 1 and 2 against Abilene Christian and Oregon State. But as of now, the important games for Texas Tech, Brendan Sorsby would be eligible to play. Jackson on the text line says, this is a microcosm of society today. Everyone wants instant gratification and no accountability for your actions. Right. Like, I mean, that's, again, I've said this before, that I am governed by the same rules as Brendan Sorsby because I work with Vanderbilt women's basketball. I am not allowed to bet on college sports. I am not allowed to bet on any professional sports that have an NCAA championship. So I follow those rules because guess what? If I didn't, I would lose my job and that would be the consequences of my actions. So I follow the rules. He did it and he should be punished for that. And he, like, again, he should not be allowed to play in 2026. Let's hope common sense prevails, but that's the big news of the morning. Brendan Sorsby has been given a temporary restraining order and he is, as of now, eligible to play in 2026 but after a 2-game suspension to start the year. 615-737-1025 is the phone number. If you have thoughts on this, we will get to those coming up next. We'll continue to dig into this, see if we can find any more information. And also, look ahead to Stanley Cup Final Game 4 tomorrow, NBA Finals Game 3 tonight. So excited for that. Been good series so far. We'll talk about that. And Alex Doherty joins us at 10 a.m. Jake Lyman, Parker Kelly, next man up. 1025 The Game.
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1: Next Man Up, 102.5 The Game. Jake Lyman, Parker Kelly alongside you, wrapping up the first hour on this Reaction Monday. Alex Doherty from the Tennessean going to join us at the top of the hour to talk some Predators. But news this morning, Brennan Sorsby has been granted his temporary restraining order that will allow him to play for Texas Tech in 2026. Would have to serve a two-game suspension. But as of now, Brennan Sorsby, despite betting on his own team along with thousands of other bets, he is eligible for the 2026 season. The NCAA just put out a statement within the last 10 minutes. Here it is. The NCAA strongly disagrees with the court's ruling in Sorsby's case and is deeply concerned about the damaging, far-reaching, and broadly destabilizing ramifications of this outcome, which undermines and corrupts the integrity of sports. The NCAA is committed to supporting student-athlete mental health, but must continue to aggressively defend against actions that defraud college athletics and threaten competitive integrity, such as betting on one's own sport. Well said, but they need to go make that happen in court. I mean, the second he steps on the field for game three against what? Houston? Is their third game of the year? Yeah.
0: Yep.
1: Against, if he steps on the field against Houston, you know, the NCAA, and we've talked about this for a while, like because of the ability to just take the NCAA to court, like a lot of their rules haven't been upheld. This one needs to be. And if Sorsby takes one snap this year, it's, I mean, you can't put the toothpaste back in the tube at that point.
0: Daniel Jeremiah just put out on Twitter, here's a list of enforceable rules in college football. Crickets.
1: Yep. It's tough.
0: This was the one that was supposed to stand.
1: Right.
0: This is it.
1: I think that's why everybody is so shocked by this morning. I mean, it's all over Twitter. There is nobody that I've seen on my timeline this morning while I'm scrolling through in between segments that's like, yeah, this is good. Good job, Lubbock County Court, or whatever it is. This is from Ari Myrov talking about what he was accused of. Brennan Sorsby admitted to wagering at least $90,000 across more than 9,000 bets during his college career, including bets involving Indiana football while he was a member of the Hoosiers in 2022. I brought this up last week when we talked about it. There was a linebacker when I was at Virginia Tech named Alan Tisdale who was betting on the NBA Finals and did not know that that was against the rules. He bet on the NBA Finals and won just $41 and self-reported himself once he realized it was against the rules. And he was suspended for six games for winning $41 on a handful of bets on the NBA. And he was suspended for six games after self-reporting himself. He says that he thought it was legal. He did not know that that was the rules. He says he misunderstood the NCAA rules. He self-reported his own violation to hope limit his punishment, and he was suspended six games. I understand that the NCAA isn't the one making this decision. They lost in court, but like, man, six games for a handful of bets, winning $40 on the NBA Finals, but $90,000 worth of bets, including some on your own team. It's a two-game suspension.
0: That's the thing. This Alabama State stuff that came out on Friday, where there were four players that were, you know, permanently banned because they were paid $2,000 each to fix games. I understand you're at Alabama State, but even a semi-professional contract would pay you much more than that. So was it really worth it for just $2,000? That's the thing that these athletes aren't really considering. What was the Emmanuel Clase.
1: Yeah, Clase, yeah.
0: I mean, right. He was making way more money. Like, was it really worth it?
1: Right. Well, that one, like, the FBI's involved with that. Like, there's a huge... Because, I mean, the thing with Sorsby, at the very least, man, this is a really low bar to give him credit. He wasn't fixing the games, right? Like, at least he wasn't point shaving.
0: Yeah, it's a really low bar.
1: It's a really low bar. But yeah, I mean, I guess you can look like Clase was affecting the integrity of the games because he was purposefully throwing balls and had people betting on what the first pitch. But it's like, I mean, that's a low bar, but he was betting on his own sport. Lenny says, so you're worried about the amount rather than the action. No, but I'm saying, like, 4 years ago, betting on the NBA Finals, which Alan Tisdale had nothing to do with, and then self-reporting because he realized it was against the rules, ended up being a six-game suspension. But Brendan Sorsby betting nonstop for 3 years, including on his own sport, and it's just like that... All of it should be against the rules, but like, if you're going to be lenient on somebody and say this guy deserves another chance, shouldn't it be the guy who wasn't betting on his own sport and self-reported once he realized it was against the rules, other than Sorsby, who he knew that was not allowed, right? Betting on his own team, he had to have known. There's no way he could be like, oh, I had no idea that wasn't allowed. It's not about the amount rather than the action. It's that if you're going to be lenient, shouldn't it be with somebody who made a mistake one time rather than the person who placed 9,000 bets over 3 years? I am stunned with this outcome. Again, Brendan Sorsby has been granted his injunction against the NCAA. As of right now, he is going to be eligible to play in 2026 after a two-game suspension.
0: I'm just floored. You know, there's one of the things, because I love college football. I love it so much. But one of the downsides to talking about this sport year round is I feel like I almost have to be an expert in law during the offseason when there are no games going on.
1: Right. I mean, how many lawsuits have we had to talk about on the show since it started? What? We've had this show for a little under a year now. And I feel like we're talking about courtrooms more than the actual games going on the field most of the time.
0: I'm sorry. I got a degree in communications and mass media. I did not get a law degree. I have no idea what I'm reading half the time. But I feel I have to talk about
1: maybe
0: it.
1: Maybe we need to get a guest on who's a lawyer and
0: maybe we need to get Jeffrey Kessler on the show or somebody to explain what's going on.
1: So last thing on this, because Alex Doherty is going to join us to talk Predators at the top of the hour, and we're going to get back into actual, you know, on the field, on the ice, on the court, sports coming up. The Titans are on the field today. We've got NBA. We got Stanley Cup Finals. I got one last thing to say on this. Pete Nakos tweeted this 20 minutes ago. Joey Maguire to on three. Huge. Period. That was the statement. I'm going to go after Joey Maguire here because we've said the same thing about coaches in college basketball like Will Wade and Nate Oates trying to get these ineligible players back on their teams. Like, Where's the integrity from the coaching staff and from Texas Tech to say, we know he broke the rules, and even though it's going to impact our success on the field, we're going to do the right thing and say, yeah, he should be banned. No, I understand that's not how it works. It's all about winning. It's all about winning. But man, like, there's something to be said for having standards in your program and having your players take accountability for their actions and supporting somebody who clearly broke the rules and doesn't deserve to be eligible to play. I don't like the look for Texas Tech.
0: Okay.
1: Out of this either.
0: This is the day and age we're in, and I'm not defending this because I truly hate that it's this way. But we're seeing whether it's coaches or conference commissioners looking out for their own best general interest, whether it's Greg Sankey, regardless of how you feel about him, whether it's Tony Battiti with the Big Ten, their push for this 2014 playoff is they're looking at, okay, what is best for our conference? These coaches are thinking the same thing, but there's also a fine balance of, okay, you can do that, but also what's in the general best interest of the sport? Because if the sport is thriving, you're also going to thrive.
1: Yeah.
0: But sometimes if you're the only one thriving, maybe that's not in the best interest of the sport.
1: Yeah. For Joey McGuire, like, I get it in a very small sense, this is a win for you. But long term, this can't be a win for college sports. And I wish coaches would take a bigger picture approach and say, you know what? We have standards in our program. You're not supposed to be playing for our team, and we're going to keep it that way. Should have been done with Nate Oates and Charles Bediako. He should have said, no, you had your chance. You decided to move on. Sorry, this is not good for the game. This is also not good for the game if Brendan Sorsby plays. And I don't love that, you know, Joey McGuire's celebrating. It's like, yeah, great. You got your quarterback back, but, you know, at what cost?
0: Same thing with Nate Oates in Alabama when he was fighting so hard to get Charles Bediako. Like, that is not in the best interest of the game. And now you see what Will Wade's doing at LSU right now.
1: Right.
0: Who even knows if half of his team is going to be able to compete this year?
1: Right. Like,
0: they probably will now since there are no rules.
1: Right. Like,
0: what's to stop us from bringing NFL players back?
1: Right. It's crazy. Crazy stuff. Brendan Sorsby, as of now, eligible for the 2026 season after getting a temporary injunction against the NCAA. He will have to sit out the first two games, but barring an appeal and an overturned ruling, Brendan Sorsby will be on the field for the Red Raiders coming up this upcoming season. 615-737-1025 is the phone number. We'll take your thoughts on this. We can get back to this coming up later in the show. But Alex Doherty from the Tennessean is going to join us to talk some Predators coming up next. It is about 5 or 6 days into the Chris McFarland era over at 501 Broadway. We will talk about some of the moves he's already made and look ahead to the offseason for the Predators coming up next. 615-737-1025. Jake Lyman, Parker Kelly, next man up. 1025 The Game.
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1: 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We start the second hour talking some Predators, and to help us do that, we go to the phone lines, driven by WilsonCountyHyundai.com. Alex Doherty from the Tennessean joins us. Alex, thanks for taking a couple moments with us. Excited to have you on.
26: Hey, thanks, Jake. How are you?
1: I'm doing great. It's been a busy week, I'm sure, for you with the news of Chris McFarland being hired as the new president of hockey operations and general manager. Overall, a well-regarded hire by many. What have been your early impressions of Chris McFarland as he comes here to Nashville?
26: Yeah, I think it's a huge step in the right direction for the organization. For people who are sort of just casual Predators fans, to even the hardcore ones, like pretty much across the board, people are really on board with this because, I mean, Chris McFarland has a lot of experience in a winning organization with Colorado. Prior to that, he cut his teeth in Columbus for a number of years. But the biggest thing that he gained in working with Colorado was how to build a team from the bottom up, right? So when he got there in Colorado in 2015, the 2015, 2016, 2017 Colorado Avalanche, that was pretty much their rock bottom. I mean, they were last in the NHL one of those years, dead last in the division, all three. And then, you know, built it up from there. And, of course, a lot of it was through drafting with Mikko Rantanen. Nathan MacKinnon was already there when he got there. But then they got Cale Makar. They got some other role players in the draft. And then free agency and trades, you know, getting guys like Nazem Kadri and Artturi Lehkonen and players like that built the team into a perennial winner and then won it in 2022. The question, obviously, a lot of people have is, you know, how much was he responsible for it? And I that was my initial question as well. Like, how much was he responsible for it? How much was Joe Sakic, who is now the president of hockey operations there? And in my studying of this, if you look at everything that the Avalanche talk about with their setup, those two, Joe Sakic and Chris McFarland, were mentioned almost hand in hand every time. I mean, so it's almost like they got half of Joe Sakic here. you could put it that way. But Chris McFarland himself has a number of great ideas, and I just want to say, like, the first week of his tenure with the Predators, we've already seen change. Yep. He brought in Rob Blake, which we can talk about. Brian Poyle is no longer there. That was not a decision by Chris McFarland. That was Brian Poyle's decision. And then today, I have a story up today talking about how he wants to add to the team's data analytics department, which is, he thinks, understaffed, and he wants to add more people to it. So there's a lot of excitement, a lot of movement early on, and if you're a Predators fan, you have to feel good about this so far.
1: And Alex, you mentioned Rob Blake coming in, Brian Poyle stepping away from the Predators. What are your thoughts on Rob Blake kind of coming in? And it seems like he might be the right-hand man. The former Kings GM joins the Predators front office staff.
26: Yeah, that was a move that I did not see coming at all. He has connection. I mean, so Chris McFarland, you know, he's known Rob Blake for a while. Obviously, there's connections with the Avalanche there. They've never worked together professionally before now. But I think what McFarland wanted to do was to get someone in the building that he knows has an influence and knows exactly how to maybe lead in a way that the Predators have not had before. The Predators have always had good people leading, like very good people leading. I think he wants someone who is willing to make very tough decisions, that's willing to help him look at things from a deeper, maybe more analytical standpoint, and to have his guy. So he's got his second in command. I mean, look, McFarland's the man in charge. He's the head decision maker. There's no doubt about that. I think that Blake is going to be sort of a right hand man. That's like, here's what I'm thinking. What do you think about this? And then McFarland makes the decision. And that's always important for people to have. What we don't know is what's going to happen next. Is Blake going to just be there in addition to guys like Jeff Kuehlte, who is the assistant general manager and director of scouting, and Scott Nickel, who's over the Milwaukee Admirals and player development? What's going to happen with those guys? We don't know yet. My instinct is that they stay. I think that I don't know that McFarland really wants to get, you know, into the player development side just yet. I think he's more about roster and salary cap and big decisions. And then scouting, obviously, you're not going to see any change with that right now. We're not with the draft three weeks away. The next decisions are interesting, but I do think that the Rob Blake hire was a good one, and McFarland has, you know, got a guy that he trusts in there now.
0: We're talking to Alex Doherty of the Tennessean, covers the Preds. Alex, I know it's still super early. It's been about a week since we found out about the news of Chris McFarland being the new general manager of the Preds. It sounds like he has a lot of respect for Andrew Brunette, but what is your feel on that situation right now? Do you think Andrew Brunette will be retained as the head coach of the Predators?
26: I do for now. I see no reason to make a change right now. I know there's a lot of people that might disagree with me there. I think Andrew Brunette's a pretty good coach. He's a young coach. He's learned a lot in his first, you know, 3 years as a full-time head coach. But I think I've seen enough improvement from the roster, considering that the roster has had a very strange few years with an influx of huge talent, or huge names rather, and then also some trying to bring some rookies along. Look at the development of Luke Evangelista last year. Luke Evangelista went from a really disappointing second year to a breakout third year, and is set up for success now. And it found a role, knows exactly how to play in this league. I credit Brunette with that. I credit Ryan O'Reilly with that. A lot of Ryan O'Reilly's resurgence is because of Brunette. So I think there's enough there. Now, as far as what McFarland may be thinking, if we go back, let me just make a parallel real quick. In 2015, when McFarland arrived, the team had Patrick Waugh as head coach. Things were not going well. The team was on the downward trend. It was at the bottom of the league. They kept Patrick Waugh on for one more year and then fired him after that. And that's when they brought in Jared Bednar, who, you know, Jack Adams winner, Stanley Cup winner, all that. I think we could see a similar thing. Give Brunette a full year here and see how it looks. After that, you might make a change. The other thing is, like, who's out there right now they're going to be interested in? They're not bringing Peter Laviolette back. He's available, but they're not bringing him back. And there's some other options out there, but I just feel like you really don't need to make a change right now. Change the roster first. Change the setup, change the roster, then move on and see what it looks like.
0: When it comes to McFarland's philosophy on the current state of the roster, he spoke on this a little bit in his introductory press conference, where he mentioned that he wouldn't be trading some of the younger players on the team for older players. But do you think when it comes to his philosophy that he just in general would not trade a lot of the younger players? I feel like we saw that with previous, Barry Trotz and Askarov. Like, I feel like the old staff traded a lot of the younger players. Do you think that will be McFarland's same approach?
26: I think the only way that he trades a younger player is if he has to attach it as a sweetener for a contract that someone doesn't want to take. Let's take, for example, the Jonathan Marchessault situation. I think Jonathan Marchessault is not a great fit right now. He did not have a good year. It's been a tough couple years. He's got three more years left on his deal at $5.5 million a year. If you have to attach a younger player, and I mean, that could be a draft pick, that could be a prospect you just drafted. If you have to attach a player like that in order for someone to take the full contract and you don't have to retain, he could do that. But that's the only way. I don't think there's any reason that you want to trade. I mean, certainly you don't want to trade Evangelista or Matthew Wood. They're contributing now. But, and then some of the younger players who we haven't seen yet, like Tanner Mullendyke, Ryan Ufko, we've seen a little bit of, Aiden Fink, all these young guys, like, I think he wants to see what they're like. Yeah, any trades that come are going to be, let's move a big contract and free up some room. Let's move something around because it's not working right now. That's the Marchessault example. You know, people want to know, what's he going to do about the goaltender situation, UC Saros? It's a very untradeable contract, not just because of the number, because of how he's playing right now. I don't know that he could get someone to take that without having to add a lot that you don't want to add. So he probably just keeps him and sees, you know, if you can improve the defense enough to make Saros a little bit better, make his numbers look a little better. But, you know, other than that, I really don't see a ton of trading on the roster necessarily. Maybe some moves to get certain people in different positions. I think there's some moves to make, but I don't think you're going to look at a huge, at least not yet.
1: We're talking with Alex Doherty from the Tennessean. Alex, last one, we'll go big picture here. I know that there's been a lot of debate around what the long-term outlook should be for the Preds. Do you go for it? Do you rebuild and tear it down to the studs, or is it a half measure? He kept his cards close to his chest, but what do you think Chris McFarland's philosophy is going to be for this team and the roster building over the next couple of seasons?
26: I think the important thing is that it would not be fair to say that the Predators could do exactly what the Avalanche did. They really are not in a position to tank and be at the bottom of the league and get a top three pick for 3 years in a row.
1: Right.
26: Mostly because they've got players like Stamkos and Josi and Forsberg and Saros who are with those players now, you're going to be good enough to be at least like kind of close to the playoffs, right? So he can't do that. I do think that he's going to maybe have an approach that's a 3 to 5 year plan. Like, maybe in 3 years, if things are just really not improving, you do bottom out. You get the big contracts, like Forsberg is almost up. Yossi's almost done. Then you can maybe bottom out and get your top guy. But if I had to guess, I would say that within that 3 to 5 year window, is when you would see real improvement. And I'll just say this: he was given a 6 year contract that with Bill Haslam. In the end, it's going to be a 6 year deal. I think that tells you right there how long they think it's going to take for this possible, you know, rebound, rebuild, whatever you want to call it, to take. So if it's not going to happen in 2 years, I don't think people need to panic. I think it's going to take a little bit of time. He's methodical. He has a plan. And, I would say 3 to 5 years is when you could say, like, okay, the team is back. They're competing for a Stanley Cup. And they're back to, you know, where we saw about 10 years ago.
1: Alex, great insights as always. We appreciate you taking some time, and we will be sure to follow along for what will be an important offseason for the Predators coming up over the next few months.
26: Definitely. Thanks a lot. Thanks for having me anytime.
1: Alex Doherty from the Tennessean joining us with good stuff on the Preds there. We will react to what Alex had to say, talk about what the first week of the Chris McFarland era has looked like, and we are a little over 2 weeks away from the NHL draft as well. All of that coming up next. Jake Lyman, Parker Kelly, next man up, 1025 The Game.
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7: 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Jake Lyman, Parker Kelly alongside you. It is a Reaction Monday brought to you by Pella Windows and Doors of Nashville. 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Big thanks to Alex Doherty from the Tennessean for joining us in the last segment, going through some of the early decisions of the Chris McFarland era. And the one big one that we've heard so far in the last week was Brian Poyle stepping away after, you know, being under his dad and Barry Trotz for so long with this organization. You bring in Rob Blake, former general manager of the Los Angeles Kings, and I agree with what Alex said is, you know, Chris McFarland and Joe Sakic were kind of a team out there in Colorado. And yeah, Sakic was the ultimate decision maker, but I think he did lean on Chris McFarland a lot for the legwork and the day-to-day stuff that goes into building a hockey team. I think Chris McFarland realizes how important it is to have a guy you trust as kind of your go-to guy in the organization. And it seems like Rob Blake is going to be that person for Chris McFarland as the executive vice president of hockey operations. So I liked what Alex had to say there. You asked the question, Parker, about Andrew Brunette, and that is the big question around Nashville right now. Is all right, they've made a decision for general manager and the decision maker at the top of the front office, but Andrew Brunette, yes, there's been good stretches of his tenure here in Nashville, but clearly his resume over three full seasons, it's not good enough to make you say, yeah, he surely deserves to be back for another year. So that question is going to hang over the head of Chris McFarland until either he addresses it or we just start getting to the point where Andrew Brunette's behind the bench and he's coaching this Predators team heading into 2026, 2027. I agree with what Alex said of Chris McFarland when he showed up in Colorado. He was part of that group that saw Patrick Waugh as the head coach struggling. They gave him a full year and then moved on and found Jared Bednar. I could see them going that way, but would it shock me if today, tomorrow, sometime this week, we get an announcement that Andrew Brunette's been let go? No, it wouldn't shock me. I think that there's a lot of different ways that Chris McFarland can go with this, but I do agree with Alex that if we're going off of the track record of what McFarland has been a part of previously, they did give a struggling Patrick Waugh one more year before making that decision to move on and find their guy to be the head coach.
0: Yeah, neither would surprise me. My gut feel is they are going to keep Andrew Brunette, and the longer that we do not hear anything about it, I feel like it is good for Brunette. But at the same time, I could see a deal where, you know, the Preds closed the season on a really good run, and they looked like they were really fighting and giving a max effort every single night. But if you get off to one of those bad starts again, like you have the last 2 years, I don't think Andrew Brunette's going to last that.
7: Yeah, I mean, no matter what, if Andrew Brunette is the head coach of the Predators for opening night this year, he's going to be feeling the pressure. He's going to be on the hot seat because, you know, Barry Trotz... Yeah, Barry Trotz hired him, and Barry Trotz clearly gave Andrew Brunette a long leash and believed in him to work things out. We saw that early on last season when the Preds were the worst team in hockey, and everybody was saying, man, Bruno isn't long for Nashville, and he's going to get let go. And he started to turn things around. And now he leaves you in this situation where it's like, all right, do you keep him? Do you let him go? Barry Trotz, yes, is still in an advisory position for the next year with the Predators, but he's not the decision maker anymore. And if Chris McFarland wants to find his own guy, he's going to find his own guy. But I do agree with you on the point of, you know,
1: every day that goes by from Chris McFarland's introductory press conference that we haven't heard anything on Andrew Brunette, I think no news is good news for Andrew Brunette when it comes to staying here in Nashville. We'll just have to see if he wants to give him a shot to prove himself this year, or if Chris McFarland has some names in mind that he believes could do a better job this upcoming season for Nashville.
0: Yeah, and obviously when he was asked about, because he was asked about this at his introductory press conference about, you know, his feelings towards Andrew Brunette, it sounded like they had a great deal of respect for each other and that they've known each other for a long time. So it really would not surprise me if he is back. It would actually surprise me more if he was let go.
1: See, so I said with Corey Wednesday when they were announcing McFarland, I said 65% chance I thought Bruno was gone. So I was leaning no. I'm closer to 50-50 now, and I think every day that goes by, it gets more likely that Andrew Brunette's going to stick around. But I understand the motives for both decisions if Chris McFarland makes them. If you let him go, Andrew Brunette hasn't done anything to solidify himself as the head coach of the Predators. They've missed the playoffs the last 2 years, despite, you know, pretty much going all in back in the summer of 2024. So totally would understand the decision to let him go, because Chris McFarland has no ties to Andrew Brunette. He said he's heard nothing but good things and thinks he's a great person. But Chris McFarland, I don't think, would have any issue letting go of Andrew Brunette. But I also understand the idea of Chris McFarland wasn't here, did not get to see Andrew Brunette hands-on and get to watch him run the team last year. So maybe he wants to get that direct opportunity to evaluate Andrew Brunette this year before making a decision one way or another. I understand both sides of it. Trevor asks, would you ride it out with Brunette in his final year if you knew you could have a shot at Bednar next year if Colorado has another underwhelming year? I mean, yeah. If you're told 100% you can go get Jared Bednar next year if you let Andrew Brunette have another year, I'd say sure. I mean, Bednar's proven to be one of the top coaches in the NHL. And I know it can change quickly, right? Like, guys go from top of the league to out on the streets just like that. But I think, yeah, I would ride it out with Brunette, and maybe Chris McFarland has an inkling that Bednar could be available after next year. Obviously, he's not this year. So it's a good thought from Trevor. I'm 50-50 on it right now of whether he's back next year. And I think they're working through all of that right now. But because you had to wait so long to get Chris McFarland, again, I have no problem waiting as long as you feel like you got the right guy, and clearly the Predators do. But your timeline is a little shrunk down now. Chris McFarland gets announced back on June 3rd, and you've got less than a month till the draft. You've got less than a month till free agency. You've got to make a lot of decisions in a short period of time. So I would think, Parker, am I correct in saying, like, if we don't hear anything on Bruno by the end of this week, he's probably coming back next year?
0: Yes.
1: Like, I think if they were going to make a move, it would happen this week that they'd say, all right, McFarland's in here. He wants to go another way at coach. We're going to make that decision now. But if you get within a week or two of the draft and free agency and you still haven't even made the move to move on from Andrew Brunette, I think it becomes pretty likely that he's sticking around at least to start next season.
0: I mean, based on those comments, and again, I know it's early. I know he's been the general manager for not even a week, maybe a week. So it's still super early, but my gut feel as of right now is that Andrew Brunette will be retained. But if you get off to a slow start like you have the last 2 years, he's getting the axe.
1: No, I do think that there is not going to be a long leash for Andrew Brunette this year if he is back as the head coach. 615-737-1025 is our phone number. We'd love to hear from you. Our phone line's driven by WilsonCountyHyundai.com. Any thoughts you have on the Preds? Predemption, Johnny in Vancouver on the YouTube chat says, morning, Jake, Johnny's here. I said this on the morning show and we'll say it here. I will miss Brian Poile, the team in the city I live. The Canucks need a new cap manager and should hire him. After all, Brian Poile's grandfather was the Canucks' first ever GM. Would make sense, right? That's another family connection that he could go to. But you also wonder maybe if Brian Poile wants to carve his own path and try and go somewhere else. I don't know. But, you know, obviously wish him well. Served the Preds organization for a long time. Of course, his father, the longtime general manager of the Predators. 615-737-1025 is the phone number. We got lots to get into here. We're going to get to the Titans coming up at 11. That is when they hit the field after a week away from OTAs. They are back on the field for three open practices this week. So we'll talk Titans coming up in the final hour of the show. But with all of the Sorsby madness, we didn't get to talk about the Stanley Cup Finals, which has just been electric so far. And tonight, Game 3, Knicks and Spurs in Madison Square Garden. Can the Spurs avoid a 3-0 series deficit on the road in what is sure to be a raucous environment up there in New York? 615-737-1025. Jake Lyman, Parker Kelly, next man up. 1025 The Game.
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9: I'm Fox 17 meteorologist Brett Luna. More rounds of scattered showers and thunderstorms are possible today, and some of them could bring in some heavy rainfall. A flood watch is in effect until 8 p.m. Highs today will be in the mid-80s. The chance for showers and thunderstorms sticks around with us for tomorrow.
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1: Next Man Up, 1025 The Game. 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Text the keyword FIGHT, F-I-G-H-T, to the game text line at 615-737-1025 to enter for your chance to win. Let's get into the Stanley Cup Finals here, Parker, because there's been a lot of championship series out there over the history of sports. And we're only three games in, but this is on pace to maybe be one of the best championship series we have ever seen in any sport. And, you know, it's a high bar. It's a high bar because there are a lot of really great World Series, Stanley Cup Finals, NBA Finals. But what we've seen in these first three games,

0: really hope, like, I need Carolina to win tomorrow so we can get this 2-2 going back to Raleigh for game five. I want this to go seven because the first three games have been, you know, to use the meme, absolute cinema between the Hurricanes and the Golden Knights.
1: Two best words in sports, game seven. I was shocked. It was 3 goals in 39 seconds.
0: Yes, 3 goals in 39 seconds for Carolina, made
1: insane.
0: It 4-3.
1: I started tuning out a little bit when it was 4-0 because I thought it was done, and then Carolina came all the way back. This series deserves a game seven.
0: I know.
1: I mean, both of these teams are so hot. Usually you think the hottest team would win, but I can't decipher who is the hottest team. Because Vegas, their record is not as good as you would think the team playing at this level would be, and Carolina has been arguably one of the best teams all season. This deserves a game seven.
0: I'm with you. It was 4-0, and so I was out with some friends Saturday night. We were watching the game out, and then went back to my place, and we came back, and it was 4-3, and I was like, oh my God. And the last goal to tie it, that was the one that, like, the chaos in the crease and the puck just kind of slipped into the net.
1: Yeah.
0: I mean, it's been so good. And I really hope that this isn't a series that ends in order for it to end in five, Vegas would have to win the next two. So give me Carolina tomorrow. I know that they've got a decision to make on goalie. Frederik Andersen obviously wasn't great and, you know, maybe not completely healthy, but it's been everything you could have asked for in a Stanley Cup Finals through the first three games. Game four tomorrow night out in Vegas. For the NBA Finals, the Knicks, I'm changing my tune. I have been on the Western Conference since the conference finals were set. When it was Spurs and Thunder in the Western Conference Finals, I said, those are your two best teams. One of them is going to win the title. I'm changing my tune. The Knicks are a team of destiny. I mean, they... It's what, 13 straight wins now?
1: Which I believe is a new NBA record.
0: In the playoffs, yeah.
1: Because I think it was the Warriors who won 12 in a row back in 17.
0: Yeah, that sounds right. Because they... Did they sweep the Cavs that year?
1: I think they won their first three.
0: That was KD's first year. Yes, they won the first three, lost game four, and then won it in five. That's what it was. So that was the 70...
1: Which is what I think is going to happen here.
0: No, the 73-9 Warriors was the year before KD. And then KD, yep, they went and won in 2017.
1: Yep.
0: Yeah, 13 straight wins. They were down 2-1 to the Hawks, won the final three games to take that in six, swept the Sixers, swept the Cavs, and now go on the road and beat the Spurs 2-0, heading back to Madison Square Garden. And, you know, I believe Victor Wembanyama is going to be the face of the league for the next decade, as long as he stays healthy, if not more. But down the stretch in that game back on Friday night, I mean, the pass off the back of Stephon Castle that bounced out of bounds, bounced into the hands of Jalen Brunson, who got the foul, ended up making the game-winning free throw. Like, that's just one of those things that Victor Wembanyama, if he's going to be great, you have to have your best in those moments. Biggest moment of the game, you're tied with under 20 seconds to go, try and go win the basketball game, and you turn the ball over, let the Knicks win on your home floor. I know he's only 22 years old, so like there's a long way to go, but those are the type of moments that you can't have if you're going to be one of the greats. And that moment right there ended up costing them a game, and now you're going into Madison Square Garden, which hasn't hosted an NBA Finals game in nearly 30 years, and I'm struggling to see a path for the Spurs to win this series. I think it's going to be go New York, go New York, go, lifting the Larry O'Brien trophy this year.
1: Team of destiny, man. I said it on Friday's show that I thought this was my Monday headline, if the Knicks won game two, which they did, they stole both of them on the road in San Antonio, that they would win in five. Because being down 2-0, going back to Madison Square Garden is in a position that no team wants to be in. With the way that the Knicks are playing right now, I'd say what we've learned is, listen, I know this debate's been going around about Jalen Brunson and if he's the greatest Knick ever. If they win the finals, I think Jalen Brunson is the greatest Knick ever. I think what we've learned about Victor Wembanyama is this is the era that his greatness officially begins. Still a ways to go because you have to perform at your best when your best is needed. But he's well on his way.
0: I mean, I think if he wins it,

0: you'd have to have an argument, right? Like, there's obviously a lot of great Knicks out there. Patrick Ewing, Walt Frazier, like Willis Reed. Like, even you look back, I wouldn't put him in the conversation of greatest Knick ever. He never won a title, and the Knicks teams weren't exactly great when he was there. But, like, Melo is known as a huge, like, presence in Knicks history. I do think that if he goes and wins the title this year, he's in the conversation. I would not say he is the greatest Knick ever, but I think you start to put him towards the very top of that list.
1: Here's my argument is, I mean, you look at that roster and you just don't think, man, that's a finals winning roster.
0: Right.
1: Jalen Brunson has single-handedly carried this team. Karl Anthony Towns has played very well, I thought, against Victor Wembanyama, but outside of that, it's Josh Hart, it's Mikal Bridges, it's guys like that who are good. But Jalen Brunson's carried this team.
0: Yeah, the Knicks are interesting because it's a team made up of guys who basically were told that they couldn't be the number one option on a championship team. Jalen Brunson was let go from Dallas because they wanted to invest in Luka and, you know, trade him away a couple years later. But they were like, we have our ball handler. We don't need Jalen Brunson. We have Luka Doncic. All right, well, you see where they are now. You look at the Timberwolves, and it's like, all right, well, they had Karl Anthony Towns, and he was the number one pick, but he was never going to be good enough for that team to go win a title, so they built around Anthony Edwards. All right, well, you send him to the Knicks. OG Anunoby with Toronto. It was like, oh, he's a good player, but he's never going to be good enough to be Kawhi Leonard or, you know, Kawhi Leonard put the Raptors on his back in 2019 and won that title. He's not going to be that. And Mikal Bridges, the Suns shipped him off because they wanted Kevin Durant. The Nets couldn't win with him. And it's like all these guys come up and it's like none of them were good enough to be the guy somewhere else. But together they formed a team that is capable of winning a championship. And I think that's really cool to see. And yeah, some of them are just, you know, it's the Villanova Wildcats reincarnated.
1: Yep.
0: But I just think it's cool to see these guys who they all had high expectations elsewhere, but were shipped off and have come together to form an NBA champion team if they can win two more games.
1: So Jalen Brunson in game one, did you think that was a good game from Jalen?
0: It wasn't his best game. He scored 31.
1: He still had 30. That's what I'm
0: but
1: saying.
0: But on 31 shots.
1: And had the knee issue too.
0: Right.
1: Hurt his knee.
0: So Jalen Brunson, I don't think has played his best game in either of these games, really, which is kind of scary if you're the Spurs. But in the clutch moment, he came through with a shot to tie it, and then he was able to get the ball and make the free throw that ended up winning the game. Now, you would have liked to have him make both of them, but he ended up doing enough to win the game, which Victor Wembanyama hasn't so far in these first two games of the series. 615-737-1025 is the phone number. We'll take your thoughts on the NBA Finals, the Stanley Cup Finals. Lots going on, and excited for Game 3 of the NBA Finals tonight in Madison Square Garden. We'll talk about that game. And if the Knicks win it, no one's come back from 3-0 in the NBA. I don't really know if the Spurs are going to be able to do it. Big one tonight up there at MSG. 615-737-1025. Jake Lyman, Parker Kelly, next man up. 1025 The Game.
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0: 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Knicks trying to take a 3-0 series lead. I was thinking about it last night, getting ready to talk about this series, and you know, the Knicks, they've gotten off to a great start. And I will say, the comparison I'm going to make, the first two games were in Phoenix in 2021 when the Suns went up 2-0 on the Bucks, and Devin Booker was playing out of his mind, and it looked like the Suns were going to roll to a title. And I remember, I'm a Suns fan. I was convinced the Suns were about to go win their first championship. And things flipped. Giannis Antetokounmpo started making championship-level plays. He had a huge block on DeAndre Ayton. He was making play after play necessary to go win a title, and they ended up winning 4 straight games and taking the series in 6. Not saying that's going to happen, but when you have a player like that, like Giannis was the freak before Victor Wembanyama, right? He was the Greek freak, and it's like, man, this dude's 6'10", but he can do everything, and you know, he started to develop a jumper. Well, Victor Wembanyama is 7'4", and he can shoot threes from the logo, and he is the best player on the floor at all times. Like, maybe not every game he plays like the best player, but he is the most talented player on the floor at all times and can take over a game. That's what I would task Victor Wembanyama with. It's a team game. You're going to need the rest of your team to step up, whether that's, you know, some of the star players that you have, Stephon Castle. Why am I blanking on the pick that Dylan Harper.
1: Yeah, Dylan Harper.
0: Completely blanked on his name. Dylan Harper. You got Julian Champagny, who's hit 7 threes in these first 2 games. You need all those guys to step up. Our friend Luke Kornet, Vandy alum. But if the Spurs are going to steal Game 3 and get back into this series, it's going to fall on the shoulders of Victor Wembanyama. He needs to have a game, maybe not statistically like he had in Game 1 at OKC in the Western Conference Finals, but a game where he has that level of impact. Game 1 in OKC, the Spurs had no business winning that game, but Victor Wembanyama willed them across the finish line for a double overtime win. You are going on the road again into a hostile environment in what is a must-win game. Victor Wembanyama has to go out and play out of his mind if he's going to get the Spurs to a 2-1 series and at least keep their chances in the realm of reality, right? Like, if you go down 3-0, maybe you're able to steal a game or two, but you're not winning four straight, especially the way the Knicks are playing right now. This is a must-win game. Victor Wembanyama has to be at his best right now.
1: And it's kind of weird that we're talking about the Spurs this way because they don't have any playoff experience, but they haven't looked like that really throughout right. the finals up until this point. And then it's like they play New York, and all of a sudden they look like a team that has never been to the playoffs. Victor Wembanyama is certainly capable of playing that way, and you're right, he is the most talented player on the floor. I'd say, you know, him and Jalen Brunson, 1A, 1B type thing, but you're going into Madison Square Garden. That place is going to be rocking tonight. That is a tall task for you to play your best in that type of atmosphere, being down 2-0. He's capable of doing it, but him actually playing that way is a completely different conversation.
0: And he said it after the game, after game two, that he maybe let the emotions of that Western Conference Finals win get the better of him. And I totally understand it. That's the defending champs, the team that's been the best team in basketball all year long. And it was like, you beat the boogeyman. And like, all year it's been, well, Wemby's been great. He's been one of the best players in the league, but can they get by Oklahoma City in the playoffs? And I think the emotions of doing that and going to Oklahoma City and winning that game 7, it's like that can be tough to come back from. The letdown of that and having to refocus your mind to get ready for a team that is on fire right now, a team that was much better rested than you in the Knicks, and have to go out there with that same fire and that same fight. And clearly this Spurs team has not been the same as the team that was able to beat the big bad Oklahoma City Thunder in the Western Conference Finals. They've had a couple of days off here. They finally got 2 days where they can refocus. They travel. Victor Wembanyama has to go and play maybe not the game of his life, but he has to be the best player on the floor tonight if the Spurs are going to win this game. I'm excited for it. I think it's going to be a good game. I don't think that the Spurs are going to just go down easily, but the way the Knicks are playing right now, and I'm telling you, there's a lot of great environments in sports, and I wouldn't put the NBA as one of them typically, right? Like, when you look across sports and say, man, what's the most raucous environments? College football comes to mind. Some NFL stadiums come to mind. College basketball. Even like postseason baseball and hockey are electric. Yeah. I don't know if I'd put playoff basketball, at least in this era, in that same bucket, right? In the past, sure. But I just don't know if the crowd's energy has as much of an effect. It's going to tonight. Like, that arena is going to be absolute pandemonium with how long Knicks fans have waited for this and them having a 2-0 series lead heading into it. Now, I know some of it has to be dulled down because the president is going to be there. So, like, they canceled some of the watch parties and all that, but I still don't know if it's going to matter. That is going to be a raucous environment, and the Spurs are going to have to handle that tonight if they want a chance to win.
1: Yeah, I'd say it's that way with most professional environments compared to college. At least that's how I feel. But in the NBA, you think of Madison Square Garden, which is the mecca of sports.
0: Yep.
1: You might think, you know, when the Bulls had those two three-peats and how the United Center was, that might be up there. And in the NFL, what, Lambeau, Arrowhead, some of those stadiums. But other than that, you don't typically think of those professional environments as having the same feel as some of the college.
0: Yes, I would agree with that. I think just median environment, college is way above the pros, but this one is going to be up there with anything that you've seen before. And I'm excited for tonight. Justin says on the text line, I haven't really cared much about the NBA for many years, but Spurs versus Knicks has been a good matchup. It will be disappointing if the Spurs get swept with how hard they played against OKC. And I agree with you. That's why I'm rooting for the Spurs tonight, because I want to see good series. And I do think the Knicks win. Like, at this point, with two wins on the road, the Spurs are going to have to win two games in Madison Square Garden, and I don't know if that's going to happen. So I would go Knicks in six, but I would like to see the Spurs at least show a little fight and get back into it tonight. Big one up there in New York. Spurs trying to avoid a 3-0 series deficit while the Knicks trying to get a stranglehold on their first championship in decades. 615-737-1025 is the phone number. If you have any thoughts, we'd love to hear from you. Our phone line's driven by WilsonCountyHyundai.com. Coming up next, let's talk some football. The Titans are back on the practice field in just a couple of minutes, returning for OTAs. They've got three open practices this week. We'll talk about what we want to see, and also looking at the players who need to take the biggest jump for the Titans to have success this year. We'll talk about all of that coming up in our final hour. Jake Lyman, Parker Kelly, next man up, 1025 The Game.
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0: Final hour on this Reaction Monday. Jake Lyman, Parker Kelly, Next Man Up, 102.5. The Game. We are broadcasting from the Busy Bee, Plumbing, Heating, and Air Conditioning, Game Nashville Studios, home of the $99 yearly Beehive membership, where the buzz is always about great service. Going to talk lots of Titans in this final hour. The big news of the morning, though, of course, Brennan Sorsby, Texas Tech quarterback, has been granted a temporary injunction that allows him to play for the Red Raiders this upcoming season. He will not play in the first two games, but will be eligible for the 2026 season after the decision today. The NCAA going to try and appeal it, but we will get back to that later on as well. I know a lot of you have thoughts on that, and you can send those in on our phone and text line, driven by WilsonCountyHyundai.com, 615-737-1025. But the Tennessee Titans are back on the field today. I believe just right now, practice has started over there at Vanderbilt Health Sports Park, so we will get updates coming up after practice. Media is out there watching, and we will let you know if anything comes out while we're still on the air. But I think with the Titans this year, Parker, a lot of our conversations about their improvement centers around the growth of the young players on this team. The last three or four draft classes where you look and say, all right, there's potential here, but you need these players to take a step forward. Cam Ward, of course, is number one. And I heard Robbie and Joe talking this morning about the likelihood that he takes a step to being a top 10 to 15 quarterback after his second season. We're going to remove Cam Ward from this conversation because, again, it's like he is the focal point of this young nucleus that the Titans have put together. But which young player that maybe isn't quite where he needs to be yet, whether this is a rookie, first year, second year, are you most confident is going to take a step forward in 2026? Like, who do you believe in that maybe hasn't done it yet, but you're like, this is the year for him to take that step forward?
1: Okay, I have two answers on this.
0: Yeah.
1: And both are on the offensive side of the ball. The first being Gunnar Helm.
0: Yeah.
1: I am very high on Gunnar Helm. I was very high on him during his seasons at Texas with Quinn Ewers, and I've said this multiple times, that he was a safety blanket for Quinn Ewers. He was, you know, really good at blocking, really good at catching, really good at running routes. He was never really elite at anything, but yeah, he was good at everything. And I think he can be a safety blanket for Cam Ward, and I'm excited to see what he can do in the tight end one role. The other one is, I'm not sure if I'm confident that he is going to take a step in year three, but he doesn't really have a choice, and that's J.C. Latham at right tackle. I'm not confident this is going to happen, but it needs to happen if he wants to be a member of this team going forward and wants that second contract.
0: That is funny. Those are the two guys I was going to pick, too. It shows you how little we coordinate what we're...
1: I haven't talked about this at all off the air.
0: No, I agree with you. Latham is my number one answer for me, because I look back at last year and he transformed his body in the offseason. All the talk was about, hey, he's ready for this big step. And then he had the hip injury. And I can't help but think that that stunted his growth last year, and it was just so difficult for him to get back into the rhythm of things. And you saw it towards the end of the year, that he started to play better football. He was not an issue at the end of the year for the last month and a half. In fact, I think he started to look like a pretty good player by the end of last season. Now, the key, you know, hypothetical of this is, does he stay, the condition is, does he stay healthy? Because if J.C. Latham misses time, I do wonder if maybe that growth that we saw will be stunted again. But if he stays healthy, I believe that J.C. Latham is going to take a step forward this year. And I think you said it well, too. Maybe it's wishful thinking of, like, he kind of has to, right? You picked him seventh overall. He was supposed to be your left tackle. You flipped him back over to the right side. If it doesn't work out this year, then... what are you going to do?
1: When will it? Right. We're running out of excuses for him. And mind you, you passed up on Brock Bowers.
0: Right. Which, again, I would have loved to take Brock Bowers at number seven. You took J.C. Latham because you were in desperate need of a tackle. You missed on Isaiah Wilson. You missed on Dylan Raines. You missed on Nicholas Petit-Frere. So you were kind of stuck with, all right, well, if we don't pick J.C. Latham, we got no answers at either tackle position. So I get why they did it, but it has to work out. Has to be a hit. And that was a Rand Carthon pick. It wasn't a Mike Borgonzi pick. But he is one of the most important players to the development of this team. Cam Ward, of course, is number one. I think you could put Carnell Tate in that conversation. You know, you just drafted Keldrick Falk in the first round. But J.C. Latham, he might be the second most important player on this team outside of Cam Ward. Because having one answer at tackle makes you feel a whole lot better than having no answers at tackle. And right now, Dan Moore's not a long-term answer. You need J.C. Latham to be. So I'm with you. After what I saw last year, once he got healthy, I'm going to believe that he's ready to take that step like we saw from Peter Skoronski last year. But it's also the other side of that is he has to. Because if he doesn't take a step this year, then I think you have to start looking at other avenues to address those tackle positions. Because if you don't know after 3 years, I think you kind of know.
1: Yeah, and that's kind of the unfortunate thing about development nowadays in the NFL. Everything is so sped up, so expedited. Remember, this guy played left tackle during his rookie season, which wasn't his natural position. Then he got flipped back to right tackle, dealt with some injuries, but now you have to see results. I mean, you don't really have a choice. It is unfortunate, too, that right guard spot is kind of up in the air. It would have been nice for the Titans to re-sign Zeitler so there could be some continuity on the right side. Let J.C. Latham prove to you that he can be your franchise right tackle and then find another right guard in 27. That would have been the ideal situation. Not going to work out that way, but at the same time, you still have to see the production from J.C. Latham. You have to.
0: There's still an outside shot that they bring Kevin Zeitler in. He's still out there. I would say, you know, we talked
1: how
0: about
1: how confident are you that it's going to happen.
0: We talked about with Andrew Brunette, like, his chances every day that passes by of sticking around get better. I think the longer we go into this, the less likely it is that Zeitler comes back, because you do want J.C. Latham to be getting reps next to the person he's going to be playing with. And I know they're letting Jackson Slater and Cordell Volson and Fernando Carmona compete there at right guard, but I think you'd like to have some continuity with who J.C. Latham is lining up next to once you get into training camp. So I agree with you that I wish they would have handled center and right guard in a better way to help out their young right tackle. But at the end of the day, it's up to J.C. Latham. Like, you don't have to have a great right guard to be a good right tackle. And for J.C. Latham, we've seen the flashes, and I think you saw a little more consistency from him down the stretch last year. But for a guy you took seventh overall, and like you said, passed on Brock Bowers for, and honestly, passed on, that was the same year Olufoshanu got taken. A few picks later, the Jets. So it's like, yeah. He has looked like a better player than J.C. Latham. You got to start to see him prove he is a franchise tackle for this team. That is what you are picking at seven overall. I agree with you on Gunnar Helm, though, too. Out of the second-year pass catchers and their impact on the offense, Gunnar Helm is the one that I'm most confident in. I think Chim Dike is going to have a role. I think I saw, did you see this too, Parker? Like, was it Mike Clay who does like the projections for all of the players and what they're going to have in 2026? I want to say he had Chim Dike with 77 yards. Here, I've got the list. I want to find this because I could not believe it. Here it is. So, yes, 73 yards. That is the projection that Mike Clay has for Chim Dike. For Alec Iamanner, he's projecting him to have three catches for 38 yards. There's no way that's right. No, it is.
1: Really?
0: This is from ESPN. This is Mike Clay. He does his like FPI projections. So here are his projections for the Titans receiving core this year. For Carnell Tate, 78 catches, 1,065 yards, and 5 touchdowns. For Wandale Robinson, 79 catches, 815 yards, 2 touchdowns. Calvin Ridley, 49 catches, 769 yards, and 4 touchdowns. And then he has Chim Dike, 7 catches for 73 yards. Alec Iamanner, 3 catches for 38 yards.
1: So Chim Dike is just a return specialist,
0: according to Mike Clay. And I don't agree with those projections. I think Chim Dike and Alec Iamanner are going to be more involved in the offense than having 10 catches between the two of them. But I also think that if I had to guess who's going to have the most catches, who's going to have the most yards between the three of them, give me Gunnar Helm. Because Gunnar Helm has a carved out role for himself in this offense as tight end one. Chim Dike and Alec Iamanner, I think, are going to be more platoon guys that you see get, you know, 20 to 25 snaps per game, and like they'll have their opportunities, but they're not going to be volume targets. I think Gunnar Helm could get a decent volume of targets from Cam Ward. But I don't think Chim Dike and Alec Iamanner are going to have 10 catches between the two of them this year.
1: I'd be willing to bet Alec Iamanner is going to get more than three catches.
0: Give me the over on those two. Elsewhere on this projection, Cam Ward, they don't give me a completion percentage here. Do quick math. 355 divided by 558, that's like 60%-ish. By 558. 64%. Couldn't do that one in my head. 64% completion percentage, 3,754 yards, 16 touchdowns, 10 picks. I would say that would be disappointing to me. That's similar to last year's stats, to be honest.
1: Yeah, that would be disappointing.
0: Anyway, these are, I mean, you can have a... Cynthia Freeland is my favorite, and I think... it's kind of the same here for Mike Clay of like Cynthia Freeland goes on NFL game day morning every single week. And according to my model, Davante Adams is going to have 5 catches for 78 yards and a touchdown.
1: Who cares about your model?
0: It's like, all right, your model means nothing to me. It doesn't. Like, sure, maybe it has previous, but every game is different. Yeah, you can make these projections, but It doesn't have any basis in reality. I'm going to start doing
1: that. No one's model really means anything.
0: We're going to make this year in the NFL season Fridays, we're going to have a segment called Jake's Model, and I'm just going to make up arbitrary numbers and see if they're closer.
1: Come up with a formula.
0: Closer or further than Cynthia Freeland's models for the Titans. Because, like, again, it's like you can have the model or not have the model. You're just making numbers up based on what's happened in the past.
1: And
0: like,
1: if your model's more accurate than her model, your model can be shown on NFL Network.
0: Right. My model is just making things up off the top of my head. Carnell Tate's going to have 6 catches for 83 yards and a touchdown this week.
1: Honestly has the same chance of being right.
0: And nothing against Cynthia Freeland. She's a very smart person, and like they've given her that platform, but I just don't like the way they present her findings, right? Like, I think there's a better way to present what she does than having her just say the arbitrary numbers that her model spits out. Like,
1: if anything, these advanced analytics and models confuse me a little bit more.
0: Right. They should be less specific than they are. Like, telling me that you think Chim Dike is going to have 7 catches for 73 yards tells me that you didn't watch the Titans last year. You're just spitting out what the computer tells you. And so Chim and Ellick are going to have better years than that, but I do think that Gunnar Helm has a more defined role in this offense. 615-737-1025 is the phone number if you want to text or call. Talking Titans here as they are back on the field for OTAs, and all of our football offseason coverage is brought to you by Tennessee Brewworks. From kickoff to last call, Tennessee Brewworks is the official craft beer of the football offseason coverage here on ESPN 1025 The Game. We'll flip things over to the defensive side of the ball coming up next, and also talk about what we could see this week on the field at OTAs. Jake Lyman, Parker Kelly, next man up. 1025 The Game.
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0: next man up, 102.5 The Game. Jake Lyman, Parker Kelly.
1: Everyone's favorite touchdown song.
0: I like this song. Again, no problem with Johnny Cash or Ring of Fire. Just not as a touchdown song.
1: I'm with you because I do love Johnny Cash. This does not get me hype after a Titans touchdown.
0: Well, we got what? 2.5 months until the Seahawks preseason game. That's the first game of the final season at the old Nissan Stadium.
1: Yes, it is.
0: We will find out if the Trumpets are back for a third straight year.
1: So is this song better than the Tighten Up song from a couple years ago? I think it was Outkast.
0: I would prefer that one over
1: really
0: over Ring of Fire. Mm. Like Ring of Fire, it's a good song. Use it for something else, not the touchdowns. Again, we've beaten that horse.
1: I don't think I've asked you this. How do you feel about the 300 chant after every first down?
0: You know
1: like
0: what?
1: That?
0: It's grown on me. It has. I remember when it because they started that like 10 years ago doing that. And I remember the first few times I came to games, I was like, man, it's a little cheesy. But I kind of like it. I'm okay with the 300 chant. It's been the opposite of for Ring of Fire. The first time they did it, I was like, all right, well, I mean, it's cool to have the live trumpets. But now that we're 2 years into it, it needs to go away. It's just not good.
1: It has ran its course.
0: You got new logos. You got new uniforms. You're going to new stadium.
1: Time for a new touchdown
0: new
1: song.
0: Touchdown song.
1: If we're just everything's new. New everything.
0: Right.
1: Let's do it.
0: Totally, totally on board with that. You'd like to see more wins from the Titans, too. That's much more important than any of that stuff. And a lot of that starts with the young players you've drafted proving that they can be high-level players for you. What does that mean? It depends on the player. For Cam Ward, he's got to be a franchise player. Franchise quarterback, consistently in the top 15 in the league. You took him first overall. I think that has to be the expectations, is that he ends up being a franchise quarterback who is regarded around the top 10 in the league. Long way to go to get there. We talked about J.C. Latham. Has to be a franchise tackle for you. You took him 7th overall. On the defensive side of the ball, I think there's a lot of potential, but you need to see steps forward, especially from last year's draft class. When I look at Femi Oladejo and Kevin Winston, I think there's potential there. Femi, we saw less of it. Kevin Winston, we saw some flashes once he got healthy. Both of them, first off, just need to be on the field. But those are two key pieces to this defense that could take this unit from being just average, which I think they're going to be better under Robert Saleh with the investments they've made on the defensive line. But if Femi Oladejo can be an 8 to 10 sack a year guy, if Kevin Winston can be a starting level safety, maybe a Pro Bowl level safety, like this defense gets a whole lot deeper and it gets a whole lot better. So I think on the defensive side of the ball, those are the two guys I'm pointing at this year. I don't know what my confidence level is that they're going to take a step, but I think those are the two most important pieces for this defense to take a step forward this year.
1: Because if Femi Oladejo's an 8 to 10 sack a year guy, if Keldrick Falk, Robert Saleh is able to get the most out of him, he lives up to being a first-round pick. Suddenly, this edge group that I've been so skeptical about for the last couple of months gets a lot better. And a guy that I just keep thinking about in the back of my mind is Marcus Harris.
0: Yeah.
1: To go along with Kevin Winston. You know, Marcus Harris is most likely going to be your starting nickel. I've heard nothing but good things. Haven't yet to see him on the field this offseason, but excited to see what he can do in that nickelback role.
0: Yeah, and they've raved about him. And, you know, it's the season of optimism when you're here in June and July before you actually start seeing them play real games. Everybody's going to be optimistic that all of these players are going to take steps forward. Not all of them are going to, but I will say you're right that they have raved about Marcus Harris when given the opportunity. People have asked them, hey, you haven't really addressed nickel. And not in as many words, but they said, we don't really need to address nickel because we have Marcus Harris there. So I agree with you that him taking a step forward would be huge. This defense in general, like I like the bones that they have there. Now, we haven't seen a lot of them actually play, right? Like, there are some young guys. Femi played 6 games last year. Kevin Winston played a handful of games after recovering from the ACL injury, and then he got hurt again. You haven't seen Anthony Hill in this defense yet. So there's a lot that you don't really know, but I do think with the investments that you've made, there's a chance that this defense is not just average, but maybe pretty good this year. What does that mean in terms of wins? I don't know, but I do have a lot more optimism about the defense and everything clicking into place there than I do about the offense.
1: No, I'm with you. Just because of what Robert Saleh has been able to do in New York in both of his stints in San Francisco, given the amount of injuries that they had last year, and yet he was still able to get them playing at a high level, not necessarily getting to the quarterback and getting them to the ground, but they also had a lot of injuries. If you go and you look back at the first year, first stint in San Francisco, first year in New York for Saleh, the defense, I think, was in the teens in terms of like overall defensive production. So I think that's a fair expectation for the Titans. But you get some production out of guys that you're maybe not expecting to produce as much. I could certainly see this being a top 10 unit.
0: Yeah, I mean, just on paper, obviously you play more than 11 players. But if you look at this lineup of Johnson, Franklin Myers, Simmons, and Falk up front, Hill and Gray are your starting linebackers, and then your secondary is Taylor, Flott, Hooker, Winston, and then your 11th is either Harris in the slot, maybe you have Cody Barton there defensively. Like, on paper, that defense sounds pretty good. It sounds like there's a good amount of talent on the field, and there should be. A lot of those guys are former first-round picks, or you paid them big in free agency. So I have more confidence that things are going to end up on the more optimistic end of the spectrum for the defense than I do the offense, where I think the ifs of Cam Ward and Carnell Tate and Gunnar Helm are a little shakier than the ifs you have on defense, where I feel more confident that those guys are going to pop than some of the options you have on the other side of the ball.
1: Yeah, they addressed the defensive side of the ball a lot more in free agency than they did on offense, and you're relying on a lot of these younger players who, you know, Carnell Tate, everything we've heard and seen looks amazing in OTAs, so you're hopeful that he can be a 1,000-yard receiver this year. You're hoping that Cam Ward can take that year two jump. You're hoping, there's a lot of hoping going around. So that is the reason as of right now, June 8th, that we feel a lot better about the defense, but also, too, Saleh is the one calling the plays. You have no doubts about what he can do as a defensive play caller. It's just the offense.
0: Yeah, it is the season of hoping. Every fan base, every city around the NFL is doing this exact thing right now. Like, well, if X player takes a big step forward, and you just don't know. But I would say if I had to pick three of those if players, three of those hope players that I am most confident in are going to take that step that we're looking for, JC Latham, Gunnar Helm, and I'll go Kevin Winston. I think those three guys I feel the most confident in taking that step this year. You know, the rest of them, Cam Ward, Carnell Tate, Femi Oladejo, Chim Dike, Alec Imaner, I feel a little less confident about those guys. But, you know, it could go to any end of the spectrum. I think I just listed off eight players. It's probably closer to a dozen. If 10 of them take a step forward, this team could be 500 to 9-8, right around the playoffs. But if 3 out of the 12 of them end up taking a step, then you probably end up 4 or 5 win team. You're just hoping as many of those young players prove themselves as you can get this year to help this team take a step forward. 615-737-1025 is the phone number. Titans back out on the practice field. We're keeping an eye on social media to see if there are any updates from practice, probably going to be coming out early in the afternoon. Big news today, though, Brendan Sorsby has been given a temporary injunction that will make him eligible for the 2026 season, despite having to sit out the first two games. We'll keep talking about that. We'll keep talking Titans and whatever you want to get to in the final couple segments of the show. 615-737-1025. Jake Lyman, Parker Kelly, next man up, 1025 The Game.
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3: I'm Fox 17 meteorologist Brett Luna. More rounds of scattered showers and thunderstorms are possible today, and some of them could bring in some heavy rainfall. A flood watch is in effect until 8 p.m. Highs today will be in the mid-80s. The chance for showers and thunderstorms sticks around with us for tomorrow.
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0: Next Man Up, 102.5 The Game. Jake Lyman, Parker Kelly with you. Couple more segments on this Reaction Monday. Chase and Big Joe are coming up at noon. We got some reaction on the text line. Parker played Ring of Fire coming out of the last break, and we talked about it being the touchdown song. Jeff says the person who chose the touchdown song is likely the same person making draft choices. You know, there's been some bad choices in both of those areas, but I don't think Mike Borgonzi is the one making that decision. Brian, this one's funny, says the Titans need Chance and a PR campaign based on humility because they do suck. They need to do something like this, and in quotes, at least we're not Cleveland. I mean,
1: that is the truth, but you're not far.
0: But I mean, it's what NFL teams do.

0: with 3 catches for 38 yards. For some reason, Mason Kinsey is also listed on this this chart, but like Bryce Oliver isn't. Justin from Greenbrier texted, "Those predictions are just embarrassing. I think you could have all of the station show members blindfold each other and throw darts at a board to come up with closer numbers than that. Let's all pray that those aren't the real numbers." And some of them are moderately accurate, right? Like, if Cornell Tate finished the year 78 catches for 1,000 yards and 5 touchdowns, like, it's a pretty good year. And I think that's probably pretty close to what I would expect for him. Does it just not factor in subs? Like, do they think
1: The Titans will not be subbing any receivers at any point this season? There will be no injuries as well.
0: I mean, it's got Cornell Tate, Wandale Robinson, and Calvin Ridley are accounting for 337 targets, which it's over 100 each. That seems a little bit high. I don't think that Calvin Ridley is going to get 94 targets this year, and Chim Dike is going to get 11. For anybody curious, here's what some of the defensive numbers say. He has Jeffrey Simmons getting 9.3 sacks this year. On the edge, Jermaine Johnson, 5.3 sacks. Keldrick Falk, 4.3. Femi, 1.2 sacks. Let's see, interceptions. Oh, no. Amani Hooker has the most projected interceptions at 2.1. Cordell Flott, 1.7. Alante Taylor, 1.4. He says that the Titans are projected to win 4.8 games this year.
1: That is, let's round it up to 5. That's 2 higher than the last 2 years.
0: I mean, yeah, that's true. I don't know if that would be a successful season, but it'd be better.
1: Yeah, I don't know.
0: It'd be better than the last two.
1: I think 7-10. I think 7-10 is my expectation.
0: He has the Titans, I guess it's like a grade from 1 to 10 on position groups. The highest rated position groups are wide receiver and off-ball linebacker for the Titans. So there you go, at a 6 out of 10. Lots of 4s and 5s for the Titans. It's nobody knows, and that's what frustrates me. It's like you're putting this into a computer and it's spitting numbers back out at you, and it's like, is that really valuable to me to know what this computer model says? Jackson asks, how do you get 0.3 sacks? I don't know either. I think it's an average of all of these predictions that you could end up with. Trevor put in to ChatGPT, predict Cam Ward season stats for the upcoming season. It says 66% completion percentage, 3,600 yards, 24 touchdowns, and 10 interceptions. Like, I think that's just as likely as Mike Clay's model is. It's why they play the real games.
1: Thank goodness for that. Not simulating the entire season. We're actually going to play on grass. Well, turf.
0: Well, you know, quick tangent here. Have you seen that college football, the video game, Dynasty, is going to have coach mode?
1: I think I did see that.
0: So you can,
1: I'm interested.
0: You don't play the games, but you call the plays, and you can do it like either from a sideline view or from the booth cam.
1: I may try it just to see what it's like.
0: And apparently it's the same thing as if you were calling plays, like, the communication shuts off with 15 seconds on the play clock. So you can like audible and call hot routes until 15 seconds and then the controls shut off. I think it's, I think that is an awesome idea.
1: Yeah.
0: I don't know.
1: There's
0: how much,
1: also NIL in there too.
0: Right.
1: So a lot of different things in the game this year.
0: I don't know how much I would actually use that, but I thought that was funny that you can do coach mode where you're not actually playing the game. You're just, you're sending in your plays to the simulated characters. And
1: I would try.
0: Go for it.
1: I would try. Just
0: I'd try it for
1: like.
0: Fun. For fun. I mean, it takes some of the randomness out of the game because you're not making the decisions there. So anyway, did want to quickly get back to the Brendan Sorsby thing. More information is coming out. I've seen a couple of things say that the appeal it's going to be close to see if the appeal actually gets done before the season starts. And the NCAA, I'm sure, is going to make this their number one priority to try and change this and get this overturned. How does common sense not win in this one? I've seen exactly one person who is on Sorsby's side on Twitter. And,
1: everybody else is against it.
0: Twitter right now is ablaze. I think I'm scrolling through my For You side on the Twitter, and 99% of the tweets are just outrage over Brendan Sorsby getting this temporary restraining order. Boston Connor on the Pat McAfee show is the only person that I've seen.

0: in let him say let him play.
1: And he just, I mean, I wanted to see Sorensby play for Texas Tech because I thought it was a great pickup. I thought they were one quarterback away from actually being able to compete for a national title. But when you when it comes out that you bet on your team 40-plus times, I can't defend that.
0: Yeah.
1: And I mean, the NCAA, if he steps foot on the field this fall, the NCAA is done. It basically only exists in name.
0: Yeah, I mean, I don't know what the ramifications look like if this doesn't get overturned, right? I mean, this is uncharted territory where it has always been common sense for everybody, right? Like, this is throughout all of sports, throughout history, don't bet on the sport you're playing. And that's been a rule. It has been concrete, and no one has challenged it. And for some reason, that wasn't enough for the judge to side with the NCAA here and say, he broke the rules, he deserves to deal with the consequences of it. He said, no, Brennan Sorensby's career is more important than the integrity of the game. And I do not understand how this happened, and I really, really, I really hope the NCAA is able to get this thrown out. I do, but I...
1: You would like to think, right? I mean, I don't think any of us expected to see this headline today.
0: Right. I mean, everything I'm seeing says it's a stunner, it's a massive upset. No one saw this coming. The NCAA is going to appeal this and try and make some sort of example of this, right? And I'm reading this from, it's Michael McCann on Twitter, who is a legal expert in sports. And he puts this out there, the NCAA will no doubt appeal and argue that this ruling will give other athletes less fear of the anti-betting rules since they could too just sue, right? Like, what's to stop other athletes from disregarding the rules altogether and saying, if I go get a favorable judge, I'll be okay? This is the one thing where everybody should have been on the same page for, and this one judge seemingly has flipped college sports on its head. So it's the story of the morning here. Brennan Sorensby is eligible, and he's going to have to miss the first two games, but as of now, Texas Tech has their quarterback for next year.
1: They'll be fine. It's Abilene Christian and an Oregon State team who won two games
0: right
1: last year.
0: Texas Tech, that is... It's a huge win for Texas Tech.
1: A just awful but a, loss for
0: a,
1: college football.
0: Right, a gigantic loss for everybody else in college sports. 615-737-1025 is the phone number. We'll take your thoughts on this and the Titans and much more as we wrap up the show coming up next. Jake Lyman, Parker Kelly, next man up. 1025 The Game.
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0: Big night tonight in the Big Apple. Game 3 of the NBA Finals. New York Knicks trying to take a 3-0 series lead over the Spurs. It's been, you know, it was a fun game too. Honestly, both games have been good so far. Spurs just haven't been able to make enough plays down the stretch to get a win. So now backs against the wall heading to New York for Game 3 tonight. Jake Lyman, Parker Kelly, next man up, 102.5 The Game. Tomorrow on the show, Dr. Crane, Nick Frazier with us as always on Tuesday. So excited for that. Chase and Big Joe are coming up right after us. Picks tonight, Parker, you going Knicks or Spurs? Who do you think gets it done?
1: I'm going New York Knicks. Because I've seen pictures of Madison Square Garden already. They have a little wall up outside. It is going to be rocking. Give me the Knicks tonight to win Game 3.
0: I've flipped over. I think the Knicks win the series, but I'm going to say the Spurs get the win tonight. I think I'm going to go Knicks in 6. Spurs win Games 3 and 5. Knicks close it out back in Madison Square Garden in Game 6 is going to be my pick for now.
1: See, I'm going Knicks in 5. I think the Spurs will get Game 4, and the Knicks will win in Game 5 in San Antonio.
0: In San Antonio. Man, that would be cool, and honestly, maybe more dangerous for the city of New York if it's on the road. Because it's just like the parties in the streets are going to just go insane once that starts going. If they're up 10 at halftime, the NYPD is going to be in for a long time.
1: They're going to need more than the NYPD. They're going to have to call in the Avengers.
0: It's going to be an Avengers-level threat in New York if the Knicks win. Honestly, either way it might be, if the Knicks win or lose. Like, what was it Vancouver? Like 15 years ago when they lost the Stanley Cup final, the Bruins, that the riots were just crazy. I want to see pictures of that.
1: I am so excited to watch tonight just because I want to see the garden. And yeah. good news, Knicks fans. The get-in price has gone down from over $6,000 to just over $4,000.
0: Wow.
1: How about that? How about that?
0: Nice and cheap for everybody.
1: That's just the get-in price, standing room only. Yeah, I heard courtside seats were going for $95,000.
0: Yeah, it was Vancouver 2011 after losing Game 7 to the Bruins. They rioted in the streets. I think New York needs to be prepared for chaos whether the Knicks win or lose this series. But they're up 2-0 and hosting the Spurs tonight. Titans are also on the practice field right now for OTAs. It is open to the media, although I believe no interviews with players or coaches today. It's literally just out there to watch practice. So we should get some updates on what's been going on over there later on this afternoon. We'll get into all of that tomorrow if there's any notable performances out there at Titans OTAs. I mean, I would guess Carnell Tate's going to be the guy everybody's talking about. Does he have another highlight-worthy practice that he has in each of the first two open ones? That's what everybody's going to be wondering is, does the number four pick continue to show that he's got some juice out there, even though it's only in June?
1: Yeah, and that'll be something fun to watch. And I'm telling you, when training camp gets here and they start putting on the pads, that is going to be when we really start to see what Carnell Tate can do.
0: Yeah. Again, it's so early. But it is, I mean, it's very nice to see that he's having a good start to his NFL career, but it's June. We'll see if he can keep it going today. Again, practice going on over there at Vanderbilt Health Sports Park right now. Again, the Brennan Sorsby stuff going on right now. I'm scrolling through trying to find out any additional information. I think we've covered almost all of it. He has the temporary injunction. He has to sit out the first two games against Abilene Christian and Oregon State, but will be eligible to play the final 10 games and beyond into the postseason for Texas Tech. And you said it, Parker. It's like, obviously, common sense, it's not good. It's a loss for everybody. But like, Texas Tech, I don't think, was a contender without Brandon Sorsby. We saw last year that even with their loaded defense and all of the infrastructure they built up with the oil money they've got inserted into their program, they didn't have the quarterback to go out and win in the postseason. Baron Morton wasn't good enough against Oregon, and they got shut out. Sorsby is good enough that if they have the defense they did last year and they're able to get him some weapons, like, this is a good Texas Tech team. But, like, I feel like we all are going to be rooting against Texas Tech just because of what's happening right now.
1: Which is a shame, because Texas Tech is an easy team to root for because they've never really been this good as they were last year. And supposedly the players that they brought in are a little better than last year. The defense may be better. So I think this sums it up well. This is a statement from Chad Hatmaker, who has worked in several – He's worked in several cases regarding eligibility issues. This was put out by Chris Lowe of On3. This might be the case that actually generates real reform. That's absolutely ridiculous. If you have an illness as an employee, you don't go break the rules because of it. An alcoholic can't come to work drunk without getting fired.
0: Yeah, I think I saw – did Chris Lowe, was he the one who posted that the – it's like if you had a learning disability and then cheated on a test, like – they're not going to say, oh, it's okay, you can cheat. It's
1: crazy.
0: It's ridiculous. We just got like five texts in 30 seconds. Let's try and get to some of these. Can players get suspended for betting in the new game also? I think he's talking about the college football game. Caleb says Sorsby eligible, Aguilar not.
1: If there are no rules, what justification do you have for not giving Aguilar? Listen, I was against Aguilar getting another year, but if Sorsby's going to be eligible, then, I mean, let's bring back NFL players. Joe Burrow, Ja'Marr Chase,
0: yeah.
1: Justin Jefferson, you want to come back to LSU?
0: Well, it is funny. It's like the home court advantage, court being used in a legal sense, has helped everybody except for Joey Aguilar. Jack says, why do you all keep acting like this? No rules matter anymore. Yeah, I mean.
1: Well, this was the one that should have.
0: John says, feels like the rules are there are no rules. And I think that's a good way to end it. It's just like that was the one rule that I think everybody felt like didn't need to be challenged. You can't bet on your own sport. And today's ruling has blurred those lines that should be very black and white. Like, it's, you either did it or you didn't. If you did it, you're not allowed to play anymore. And the ruling today has changed that, at least for now. The NCAA hopefully will win on an appeal and end the madness that's going on down there in Lubbock. That'll about do it for us today. Not exactly where I thought the show was going to go today, Parker, but you know, we got the breaking news this morning, and Brennan Sorsby has been the story of the day. We'll have more reaction to that throughout the day here on 102.5 The Game. Again, tomorrow, I see him in there. Nick Frazier will be with us, and it is World Cup week. We'll have to get Dr. Crane's thoughts on the World Cup as we get ready for the U.S.'s first game coming up on Friday. We are out of here. We'll be back tomorrow at 9 a.m. Chase and Big Joe are coming up next. Keep it right here on 102.5 The Game.
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26: And a good Monday, everybody. Welcome in Chase and Big Joe, 102.5 The Game. He is Big Joe Dubin. I'm Chase McCabe, Dr. Crane, Nick Frazier behind the glass as well. Hope you had a great weekend and you're having a great Monday so far. JoJo, what's up? How are you?
27: Oh, man. Our buddies at Nash Dogs came by and dropped off a bunch of food, and so our break room is—it's like summer camp, man. All these
26: everybody's
27: hot dogs,
26: lined up, and
27: it's fantastic. I mean, And my problem is, and I don't think you got the same problem. So it's Dr. Crane's. Like, I just want to eat like nine of them, but yeah. We got a show to do.
26: Yeah, and we got to share. I think we care more about the show than sharing, but you know, there's that.
27: Yeah, I mean, three hot dogs, pretty good for me, right? I mean, that's the minimum or maximum.
26: Dr. Crane's a hot dog. He's hot dogging back there.
27: Yeah, in a hot dog costume, too. Looks even better. So thank you, Nash Dogs,
0: there.
27: For stopping by and feeding us.
26: We love
27: at their location, at Old Hickory a few weeks ago.
26: Yeah, we love Nash Dogs. They're fantastic. So check them out in Old Hickory and go get you one. But I'm halfway through the first one, and I will be having another one. This is lunch.
27: Yeah, and then we got, what's this? Ketchup, hot dog. We had this discussion at the golf tournament.
26: So Joe Rexroad has started a bunch of crap. He's done this for years about that ketchup doesn't belong on a hot dog. And I think he's wrong. And I've heard him call people children for putting ketchup on a hot dog. And I just
27: it's your hot dog.
26: It's a free country. You can put whatever you want on the hot dog.
27: Right. You can add whatever you want. That's a weird hill to die on or to fight on.
26: I know, but we love Rexroad, but it's Rexroad.
27: Right.
26: So none of this should surprise you.
27: Right. So his story about getting robbed.
26: Oh, yeah. Did you hear this today?
27: I did. It's completely bizarre and on a whole nother level.
26: So
27: he's crazy.
26: I need to show it to you. He showed the security footage he shared it with us. And because he was keeping me updated on all this on Friday. And I was like, the stones to crab walk over and open up somebody's back seat. Like, if you caught somebody doing that, I feel like you would, like, kick them in the ribs as hard as you could.
27: I have a bat in the back of my car that if this – explain what happened, and we'll go from there.
26: So, and I don't know how much detail he went in on the show.
27: A lot.
26: Yeah, okay. So, he was after the show Friday. Rexroad goes to a gas station, and he's getting gas, and he is literally standing by his car, but he's doing what all of us do, watching the pump and just kind of looking around and all this stuff. And there was a car parked, looked like a maroon PT Cruiser. I'll describe it because I hope you get caught.
27: With no tags.
26: And I hope your legs get broken. I really do. Like, you just, like, stealing to me is the laziest, dumbest, and you should be just beat crime. Like, that's how I feel. Like, I hate, like, it infuriates me. So this guy gets out of his car, and he's got his face covered a little bit, but he literally, like, crab walks over to Joe's car, opens the door, and pulls his laptop bag out and takes it and drives off.
27: So crazy.
26: And it's like, I want to be like, in that moment, if I caught you, I'd probably fight you. And I know the sad truth is that guy probably was carrying and probably would have pulled a gun out or something. So it could have been a lot worse. Like,
27: sure.
26: That's what we told Joe. Like, it's probably a blessing you didn't see him doing it, because who knows what might have happened.
27: But so what happens if he opens the door? There's nothing there. I guess he just moves on?
26: I guess he moves on. But he, like, apparently he was just sitting there. You know, the car was sitting at the pump, and so he was waiting on somebody for sure that he could. But you know, like it happens to women all the time that they get their purses taken that way.
27: Never
26: like
27: leave your purse in the front seat.
26: Well, you have to lock your car.
27: Yeah.
26: Well, and I thought about it too, because I'm like, well, I always put my backpack behind me, but I realized my gas tank's on the other side. So, like, I'm stupid.
27: Yeah.
26: Because if I leave, because, like, if it's behind the driver door, like, that's easy because I'm on the other side.
27: But you're not thinking that.
26: No, I shouldn't.
27: Right.
26: I shouldn't have to think that. This is what's so messed up nowadays. It's like, I can't even go pump gas without worrying about somebody stealing my stuff.
27: Right. So, Dr. Crane says he's got a taser. Can I tell you got a taser?
1: Yeah.
27: All right. Is that public knowledowledge? I mean, are you allowed to have that?
1: You don't have to have a license for that. But there are other things you have to have a license for that I may have.
27: So, you have a taser?
1: Yes.
27: Like Obi-Wan?
1: Yeah.
27: So if I take your backpack, you're going to zap me.
1: Yeah, but I love this. 20 feet away.
26: I'm going to get a bat for the car.
27: I love it. Got a taser. Who's got a taser, man?
26: But here's the thing.
27: Well,
26: and if one of the fine men and women of Nashville law enforcement are listening, I'd love to know the answer to this. If I catch someone taking something out of my car and I go and swing for the fences at this person with a baseball bat or my foot or whatever.
27: Right.
26: I'm probably getting in trouble, aren't I?
27: I would think not. I think you've seen too many Instagram reels. I don't think you are. Well, if somebody's, because isn't there some standalone,
26: but I mean, like, is that
27: stand your ground law?
26: Is that considered okay? So the all right,
27: I so think that, so. They're taking your property from you,
26: but they haven't threatened me with bodily harm yet. I'm just catching them taking.
27: Yeah, I think enough. If law enforcement wants to call and let us know, but I think because they're taking your personal property, you have a right to defend yourself.
26: Because, like, my instinct, and I think a lot of people's instinct is, I'm going to beat the ever-loving you-know-what out of you.
27: Sure.
26: Because you're taking my stuff.
27: Right. There were some instances where somebody was shot. You broke in my house. I shot you.
26: That's different.
27: Then you crawled to the curb, and then some weird law that something somewhere that, like, you could sue me.
1: Because that's on a public street.
27: Well, yeah, because you went out, but you crawled to the public street.
26: Right, correct. But you entered my house. So now it's my understanding, I think it's called the Castle Doctrine. Like, if you break and enter into my residence, as soon as you step through the door, I can pump you full of lead.
27: I hope you do. All right, exactly, yeah.
26: And you are, because you have, you... At that point, I believe my life is in danger, so I can defend myself.
27: Exactly. But go back to your car. Put a bat in your car. Okay. I know you got a bat in your office. Because my thing is, if somebody puts their hands up like you get hit with a bat, I can swing hard enough that I'm breaking your hand, right? And then you're going, oh, my God, and you put your hand down, then I got a free shot at your head. I will be relentless. I think we all are. Because you're right. Lazy people stealing is the bottom of the bottom.
26: Yeah.
27: So I'm glad Joe's okay. He got his things back. They couldn't break in, right?
26: Right.
27: To his laptop or something. So,
26: yeah, so they left it in a parking lot.
27: Can't get into it. And
26: I mean, I've told this story. When I was in college, like, my condo got broken into, and they stole my PlayStation, my Xbox. I had an old laptop. They stole my video camera that I had just done an interview with Rick Stockstill, and he was nice enough to, you know, do it again.
27: But you feel so violated.
26: And here's the thing, like, a few other things. I didn't care anything about that stuff because insurance. I got it back. There was one thing that they took that if I caught them, I would beat them senseless until they gave it back to me.
27: Let me guess, your magic underwear?
26: No, it means more. My grandfather's ring. Oh. They stole my grandfather's ring. He was still living at the time. But
27: did you get it back?
26: No. It was the ring that he got when he retired, and they stole that. And it's like, I think the punishment, like, I think law enforcement should tell me, I decide the punishment. And what I would do is I would hang them by their toes over the Stones River for 24 hours. That's your punishment.
27: Why not just decapitate them?
26: I mean, because I can't kill them. So I just hang them from their feet for being that lazy and just heartless.
27: You know what? You just told me we're going to change the question of the day. I'm sorry. On the fly, I apologize.
26: So 2389 says the Castle Doctrine applies to your car.
27: There we go. Yeah. Perfect.
26: It's an extension of your home. So you can defend your car like you would your home.
27: I love it. So if I beat somebody senseless, I'll be like, the Castle Doctrine.
26: Yeah, and I mean, like, you know, everything's on video now, so I mean, it would show.
27: Right. Okay.
26: So, okay, that's good to know. So, if you have a, if you're carrying and have all the proper punishment, all the proper permits,
27: right?
26: If like if I caught the a guy, somebody doing that, I could pull my gun out and be like, "Hey, drop it now."
27: Well, if your gun's legal,
26: yeah,
27: if you got a concealed.
26: No, I'm not going to shoot him. I'm gonna give him opportunity to lay down, interlock your fingers, and then I'm going to put my foot in your throat.
27: I'm in Hawaii 5-0 here for you.
1: Make a citizen's arrest.
27: Oh, yeah. Man. Okay. All right. Well, what you've done, you've spawned our question. And I like this because of your grandfather's ring. Our question of the day now has become, and we'll do this question tomorrow that we had for today, what's the most important thing you've been handed down? What's the most important thing you've been entrusted with? Your grandfather's ring is the prime example, something that was handed down. 615-737-1025. Yeah. For me, the most important thing I've been handed down, I have my grandfather's Bible. That thing to me is worth, I would not take a billion dollars for my grandfather's Bible. And it's marked, and it's highlighted, and there are different things. I mean, I'm telling you, it is overwhelming every time I pick up that, and I'm entrusted with that, my grandfather's Bible, which I'll hand down to my son, and he'll hand down to his son, on and on. So that's just a good thing. You had your grandfather's ring, something you've been entrusted with within the family, been handed down.
26: Yeah, that's a good one.
27: Yeah,
26: I need to think on, because there's a few.
27: You had the ring.
26: Yeah, the ring and the
27: nothing's gonna top the ring that of your grandfather.
26: Yeah,
27: I'd like to go on a search with you and beat someone's
26: ass. If I ever saw somebody with it, like they better talk fast.
27: Did you? Was this on your mom or dad's side?
26: Dad, mom's.
27: Did you ever tell him it was gone?
26: Yeah. Oh yeah, and he was like, "Well, it's not important." And I'm like, it was to me.
27: It is important. Dr. Crane, you got one? It's been handed down. Oh, he's on the phone. Anyway, 615-737-1025. What's the most important thing that you've been handed down within the family that you have? I think that's nostalgia, and I think it's part of how beautiful one's family is, that you've got something that somebody else in your family held on for so long, and it's really cool.
26: 615-737-1025 is our phone and text line, driven by WilsonCountyHyundai.com. We'll get more of these answers coming up next. 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
14: They love to laugh, mostly at themselves.
26: And so I left the house at like 6:30 in the morning, and the only cars on the street were Waymos. There was like 5 of them. I'm like, this is it. Uh-huh. They're about to attack me.
1: They're plotting.
26: And I literally almost called you.
1: I wouldn't have answered.
26: But I know. But I don't, just to tell you, like, hey, they're after me, man.
27: I'm telling you, man. If you don't show up one day, and who the text was, who's driving? Nobody's driving the Waymos. Yeah. That's the problem.
26: Somebody's got a joystick back in their, you know, house or something.
27: Some center someplace, yeah.
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15: My bloodline, they bled on this ground.
26: Jason Big Joe, 102.5 The Game on this Monday. We're a little fired up. And it's Joe Rexroad and his whole story.
27: We got wrecked, man. You mess with a member of the family, you mess with all of us.
26: So our question of the day is,
27: what have you been handed down in your family that they've entrusted you with? Chase had his grandpa's ring. I've got my grandfather's Bible. Dr. Cran, what do you got?
1: So my grandfather lost this pinky ring way back in like early 2003, and I've always wanted it since I was like a toddler. And so, yeah, there was a remade version of the pinky ring that was handed down to me, and I still have it to this day. So
26: very cool.
1: I wear it from time to time on celebratory purposes. Hell yeah. But other than that, it just stays in a very safe place.
26: So let me ask.
1: Sure.
26: I hope I'm not stepping out of bounds here. Is there a significance to why it's a pinky ring?
1: Back in the day, like around the 60s and 70s, it was a pretty cool fashion statement. Especially like if you had a pinky ring, you were like, I'd say A-class.
26: Yeah.
1: Like if you're one of the top celebrities in the market, you were like one of those guys that wore a pinky ring. Like,
26: okay.
1: Prime example, Ric Flair was the guy that wore all the diamonds and wore the gold bracelets and all that stuff. My grandfather never wore bracelets, but you know, he had a nice pinky ring here and there that was, you know,
26: showed
1: subtle
26: status.
1: Yeah, subtle but nice status.
26: Okay, I gotcha. 3797 says my mother's wedding ring.
27: Ooh.
26: Eight zero seven eight. Nothing like talking about the Bible, decapitation, and beating people senseless in the same segment. Hey, you never know,
27: right?
26: You never know what you're going to get here.
27: That's right. Isn't there beatings in the Bible? Right? I think there's some in there as well. I'm not a theologist or whatever, but I think there's some in there.
26: Craig wants to weigh in. Craig, what's up?
16: Yes, my uncle gave me a Browning 30-06 automatic with a Leopold on it. So, you know, if somebody stole it, you know, I would do like I said, man, I might would beat somebody.
27: Why you? Why did you get the gun?
16: Just because he's probably worth $1 billion, and I'm his favorite nephew.
27: can we be part of this family too, Craig? I like this.
16: Listen, it was nice meeting Big Joe, me and Melissa, my wife. Craig and Melissa Ledbetter met Big Joe at the David Lee Roth Show, and that was a pretty cool show.
27: Oh, yeah. Yeah, that's right. How are you, man?
16: Fine, fine. Listen, one day somebody stole my deer antlers out of my trailer in Southwest Mississippi. About 5 years later, he gave them back and asked me to forgive him. And I forgave him and got my deer horns back.
27: Wow. What, did you know the guy?
16: Yes, I knew him. And if I would have found him in there, I would have took care of him, you know.
27: But look at you, Craig. It shows the growth that you were able to forgive this dude who stole your antlers. Proud of you, man.
16: Listen, if I got 1 second before that, I gave the deer antlers to a taxidermist and $100 bill. He mounted the whole head. I stopped by. He said, there it is on the wall. I just got to put the mascara on it. And so that means just painted some. So I went to Charlotte Motor Speedway, met a redhead with green eyes, moved in with a Reggie White, was my neighbor on Lake Norman. So I didn't come back for 2 months. I stopped by to get my deer horns. He said, well, you didn't. I said, certified letter. I took your deer horns off and gave the tape to somebody else. I said, what? I said, where are my horns? He said, right there. Give me my horns. I got my horns and left.
27: Okay. It's like a Jerry Springer episode, Craig. You okay now?
26: Thank you.
16: Yeah, that's them same set of horns and then Mount Juliet on the coffee table looking beautiful.
27: Love you, nice. Man. Thank you, buddy.
26: Thank you for the call, Craig. Appreciate
16: it. Joe. Bye-bye.
27: Chase with a quick cutoff. Get out of here.
26: All right. No, that was a good call. All right, this is a long text. Chris J., for question of the day, my paternal great-grandfather went to VMI, Virginia Military Institute, back in 1900. He was given a ceremonial sword when he graduated. That sword has been in the family as the sword that cuts the wedding cakes for all of that side of the family's weddings. I was always fascinated by it as a little boy. I'm 55 now and have been married for about 17 years. The sword is kept by various members of the family, just depending on their situation. And we kept it for a short time after our own wedding. During our wedding, I made sure that there was a write-up of the entire history of the sword, where it came from, who it belonged to, and what it was for. If one of those family heirlooms that carries its own mystique, not only for who it belonged to, but for what it represents nowadays. That's pretty cool.
27: Heck yeah, it's pretty cool. Oh, that'd be awesome, man. Just passing it around. That's cool.
26: So that thing is, what, 126 years old or
27: God
26: over that?
27: God almighty. I would not want to be entrusted with that.
26: Yeah.
27: I'll take the Bible. I'm good with that. But, man, something like that, ew, goodness.
26: Yeah. 615-737-1025. Keep the answers to our question of the day coming in. John McClain going to join us at 2 o'clock today. Have you been following this Brendan Sorsby stuff?
27: A tad bit. And my thing is, judges need to stay out of sports.
26: I agree. But so here's my question.
27: Well, give the backstory.
26: Well, the backstory is he was caught gambling on football as a football player, including his own team when he was in Indiana. That is forbidden. You can't bet on sports if you're a college athlete. I mean, you as a analyst for MTSU can't bet on sports.
27: Correct.
26: So it's pretty clear cut what the rules are. And he violated the rules. And the punishment is he's ineligible. He's lost his last year of ineligibility. So he has sued the NCAA and, you know, is trying to get injunctions and all that stuff. And I will say it's not often that I take the side of the NCAA because a lot of times they cause a lot of these problems themselves, and they've probably caused this one themselves too.
27: Right.
26: But in this situation, they're right. He shouldn't play.
27: No.
26: He broke a pretty well spelled out rule, and I know now he's, you know, in rehab and look, we are proponents of mental health and getting help, and he should get help. But he shouldn't be able to play football this year.
27: He's not. And here's the problem. It exposes an NCAA because they don't have subpoena powers. They can't sue you. They can't take you to court. They can't do anything except slap you on the hand. Now, in the past, it was, our NCAA says a death penalty. Well, we got to abide by this because they do have lawyers, but NCAA itself doesn't have subpoena powers. This is just bizarre nonsense, the fact that he's allowed to come back and play. I mean, he was betting on individual pitches in a game. Like, is this a ball or strike? That's how much he was into gambling. It wasn't just like a few bets here and there. This dude was betting on any and everything. It's wrong. I still think Pete Rose should not be in the Hall of Fame because he violated a rule that says if you bet on baseball, you're not in the Hall of Fame.
26: Right.
27: You can gripe and moan all day and he's dead and gone. He violated the rule of betting on baseball and he did that. Sorsby's done the same thing. He should not be allowed to play. What this does now, and I think he's got judges that are Texas Tech judges.
26: Well, one recused himself. One was like a backer or some, or an alumni. That's what it was. He was alumni of Texas Tech, and he recused himself.
27: Good.
26: Which is the right thing to do.
27: Yeah, good. He should have. So, I don't know. When the judges get involved, and you're an alumni, and you go friends or this, that, and this is allowed to play, this is ridiculous. And absolutely ridiculous.
26: Now, look, if he wants to enter the NFL supplemental draft, then fine. I mean, there's nothing that says he can't do that.
27: No, right. He can.
26: So if a team, you know, and there are teams that grade him as a late first round, early second round pick, that he might be graded higher than some of the quarterbacks that just came out.
27: Right.
26: So if that's the case, now, you know, if a team took him in the first round of the supplemental draft, they're giving that pick up next year. I don't think they're going to do that, but you get him as a fourth rounder?
27: Right.
26: Like, okay, so
27: what's his NIL coming back?
26: Oh, he's giving up money because he signed remember, he left Cincinnati and signed this deal with Texas Tech. So he's losing money, but you broke the rules.
27: He's losing money how?
26: Well, I think he has to give the NIL money back.
27: To Cincinnati.
26: Yeah, or to whoever.
27: But
26: yeah.
27: Is Texas Tech giving him money?
26: He has to give it back to Texas Tech.
27: Okay.
26: Because he signed this big deal to go to Texas Tech.
27: And they, God almighty. But he gambled at Indiana.
26: That's just,
27: another problem.
26: He broke the rules.
27: Now he's on his third school, which you transfer as much as you want, I don't care. But this is a problem. If you're gambling in Indiana, then you go to Cincinnati, and now you're Texas Tech doing this. It's just ridiculous. And it's a problem. Gambling is a massive problem with these young men. Right. I thank God there was not a mobile app when I was 21 years old at Samford University.
26: Oh.
27: Thank God.
26: Same here. I mean, like, you know, it came on during COVID. You know, I was 37 years old, or no, 35. How old am I?
27: Jeez Louise, you're 30.
26: I was 33, good Lord.
3: Had this moment last week too, Chase.
26: Well, right? I feel like COVID was last week, so.
27: That was 6 years ago.
26: It was 6 years ago.
27: You know who else was 33 at one time? Jesus.
26: That's true.
27: Yeah. So, look, I just think it's not, do what you want, man. That's fine. I gambled before I got the MTSU, not a lot, but once MTSU said, NCAA said, you can't gamble because you're considered an insider, I'm like, that's all I needed to hear. Yeah. I'm good. I can bet on horse racing and NASCAR, and I don't. I'm good. I'm like, thank you, Jesus. You showed me a sign where I need to avoid this. Now, if you do it, that's fine. You make money. I love it. It's just not for me.
26: So what do you think? I mean,
27: no.
26: Look, he's been granted eligibility, which I think they're going to fight, and eventually he won't be. But
27: here's what
26: happens.
27: Right?
26: The NCAA is already pretty powerless based on, again, I think their own doing, but you know, with the NIL stuff and the transfer portal, and when they lost all that, like they were done.
27: Sure,
26: but if you do the if you're a court and you grant him the restraining order and allows him to play, the NCAA might as well just pack up and go home.
27: Why are they allowing him to play? What was the reason? Just an injunction, to review it further?
26: Because I guess they're trying to say that the NCAA is affecting his income.
27: Oh, my gosh.
3: Also, it says here in the report on ESPN, Judge Ken Curry ruled that Sorsby's attorney demonstrated he will suffer probable imminent injuries if he is unable to play for the Red Raiders in 2026 and enjoined the NCAA from prohibiting Sorsby from practicing or playing this fall.
27: Shouldn't have gambled, bub.
26: Yep.
27: Play well, stupid games when super
26: and
27: prizes.
26: Here's the other thing. So let's talk about this coming up next. If you're an NFL team and you're watching this whole thing, now, the kid's talented. There's no question. But are you going like, yeah, I mean,
27: I got a great answer.
26: If he doesn't get his way, you know, I'm curious of how the NFL is viewing this. We'll discuss that coming up next. Chase and Big Joe, presented by the Omni Nashville Hotel on 102.5 The Game.
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20: I'm Fox 17 meteorologist Brett Luna. More rounds of scattered showers and thunderstorms are possible today, and some of them could bring in some heavy rainfall. A flood watch is in effect until 8 p.m. Highs today will be in the mid-80s. The chance for showers and thunderstorms sticks around with us for tomorrow.
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laughing, that's why. Chase and Big Joe, 102.5 The Game on this Monday. Before you answer the NFL part of this with the Brendan Sorsby story, if you're just joining us, he's been granted eligibility because he was granted an injunction versus the NCAA and is currently eligible to play in 2026. Now, this is not over by any means. The NCAA will fight this and should win, to be honest with you. But someone on our text line, 5102, says, if Texas Tech doesn't want him, I'm sure their student code of conduct has something about gambling and they could just expel him. That they haven't says something, too, because they want him. Texas Tech has filed this injunction.

0: football because they thought he had talent. He played with Baltimore and Indianapolis. He played at Ohio State late 70s, early 80s. First round, fourth overall pick by the Colts. Played there four seasons, and he got popped for gambling. And it was bad, really bad, but they gave him every chance to do. And he was Schlichter often stolen con money away from friends and strangers when he ran loan funds to support his gambling. And it was really, really bad back then. So, but they gave him opportunity, man, after opportunity to play football because he was a quarterback and he could win. He played with the Colts, the Bills, the Ottawa Rough Riders, Detroit Drive, Cincinnati Rockets. He kept going on and on and on in different leagues because they gave him the opportunity to, because he thought they could win. With Sorsby, same way. Some team's going to take him because he's got some talent and they think, all right, we can rehabilitate this guy. He'll be fine. And that's going to happen. So he's fine. Brandon Sorsby's fine. He'll make his way through this. It's he should be penalized in all senses because of what he did, so, but nothing.
1: Do you think, all right, let's look at this from a football standpoint. Would it almost be beneficial for him to enter, to just say, hey, you know what? I screwed up. I'm not going to play this year. I know he's going to lose like $6 million or whatever, but if he just goes into the supplemental draft, he'll probably, you know, they're not going to take him early because you got to give that pick up. So he probably gets taken like what would give up like a fourth or a fifth rounder. He goes to an NFL team and then essentially has a redshirt year in the NFL where you know you're not going to play, but you're just going to sit there and learn.
0: Yeah.
1: From a football standpoint, sure. I think that would be beneficial.
0: Somebody's going to take him, absolutely. How many bad quarterbacks are out there? There's a lot, right?
1: Well,
0: how many
1: great quarterbacks? You know what team I think would jump all over him?
0: Dallas.
1: Pittsburgh.
0: Yeah, I mean, they got Mason Rudolph, Drew Aller, Alar, whatever the name is.
1: And Aaron Rodgers.
0: And he's gone, yeah.
1: So, I mean, bring him in. You got Mike McCarthy, who's a quarterback whisperer, quarterback guru. I mean, look, say what you want. Dak Prescott had some of the best regular seasons of his career under him.
0: I guess. I see it. But with the talent level being so bad at quarterback, somebody's going to take him. And you're right, they're not going to take a first round on him because they don't have to. But he's going to get drafted. Somebody's going to play him. And because he's got some sort of talent. I mean, look at these rosters at their second, third round quarterbacks. Some of these guys you've never heard of are still in the league because they think they can throw the football. Not everybody can throw the football. Sorsby can throw the football, but he's thrown it all away, pun intended, on gambling. He's got a problem. He's got to address his problem. If he does that, then we're good.
1: Yeah. I don't know. This whole thing is just very fascinating that it has come to this point. Because here's the other thing. You file the injunction, you win. So right now you think you're eligible and you're going to play. Well, this is going to keep going through the courts. What right. happens if the NCAA gets this reversed, which I think they're going to, and you've missed the supplemental draft window? Then you're screwed.
0: All right, here's something else too. What if you are going to be the starting quarterback at Texas Tech, and then mid-August the court comes back and says, you ain't playing?
1: That's what I'm saying.
0: The Tech's screwed.
1: Right. Everybody's
0: I don't care about the kid. I mean, the school, your team. I mean, Texas Tech. Then you got to start somebody else
1: because you can't. Such like he couldn't go sign as an undrafted free agent, right? He'd have to enter the draft.
0: I think so. Yes.
1: Yeah. So
0: what happened? So it's made a mess of everything. But look, he made his bed and he got to lie in it now. And now with the injunction, I think he plays. I don't think he gets overturned.
1: I mean, I think he plays too because you're going to have the court of public opinion that's going to be more on his side than they are the NCAA because they hate the NCAA.
0: Right.
1: And a lot of times the court of public opinion will decide the situation.
0: I just think about what happens when he goes to stadiums and they get on.
1: You already know.
0: I remember – I've never seen anybody thrown out of a baseball game, but when Prince Fielder played for the Sounds – and he went to the on-deck circle because Cecil had lost so much money gambling that there's like three fans just berated that Prince Fielder walked over and was yelling at them. They're yelling at him. Security came down and threw these kids out of the game. And it was ruthless. Like the everything thrown at Prince Fielder because of his dad was gambling. I was like, God, this is terrible. I wanted to beat these guys' ass. I mean, it was that bad. And the Sounds.

0: of those out. But I can only imagine what it's going to be like for Sorsby. But again, you created this nonsense. You got to deal with it.
1: 615-737-1025. Kenny the Mailman has weighed in. What's up, Kenny?
2: Hello, good friends. How are y'all?
1: We're fantastic.
2: You know, sometimes you hear something, and I go, my truck's loud, my fan's going, the lawnmower's. Y'all got to really back this up again for me. A few minutes ago, did I hear a gentleman say, a man stole my deer antlers, but through the power of God, I forgave him.
0: You sure did, buddy.
1: You heard correctly.
0: Miss a little, miss a lot on this show.
2: Is that not amazing? Is that sort of like the redneck Sermon on the Mount?
1: A little.
0: Yes.
2: I bet he takes communion with biscuits and gravy.
0: Oh, yeah. But that also, isn't that a Jeff Foxworthy joke somewhere in there?
1: You might be right.
2: I don't know. I just hope I don't get sued the way these lawyers are doing it. I'll just have to say I have a mental disorder.
0: But what would it be? It would be like, you know you're redneck when somebody steers your deer antlers, but you forgive them because God told you to.
2: Hey, yep. I have to make sure I heard that right. You never know what you're going to hear on this show.
0: That's right.
2: I promise you that. Listen, you might want to ask John McClain this. Do y'all remember the biggest football trade of all?
0: Yeah, Herschel Walker trade.
2: Okay, is that what you say?
0: Yes, sir.
2: What do you say, Chase?
1: The worst trade?
0: The biggest.
2: No, the biggest
1: trade. Yeah, I'd probably say Herschel Walker.
2: Well, I think y'all are forgetting. I was 10 years old, and the Baltimore Colts were traded for the Los Angeles Rams. Did y'all know that?
0: Was it a gambling thing?
2: Well, there is a John will know the backstory to the backstory. It's Carol Rosenblum and Robert Irsay actually traded franchises. Everyone in the franchise was traded. And the backstory is Bob Irsay was one of the heeliest of the heels. And there's a story there. John probably knows it, but y'all didn't even know two teams were traded for each other, did you?
0: I had heard that, but that was the AFL, right?
2: No. That was 1971, right when it was merged.
0: That's right.
2: And that's part of the reason why the Colts went to Indianapolis, because Rosenblum would have never done it, but Irsay had only been there about 12 years, and he packed up. He had no connections. But, yeah, ask John about the biggest trade of all. It involved, what, 300 or 400 people.
0: That's crazy. Hey, before you go, our question of the day is, what's something that's been handed down in your family that you now have, that you've been entrusted with?
2: The flag that was on my father's casket.
0: Oh, wow.
2: Soldier folded it for him, put his medals on him from World War II. World War II, I'm talking about. North Africa, Sicily, Italy, Southern Germany, and was waiting to invade Japan. So, yeah. Sometimes people say that flag's worth $67. No, it's priceless.
0: There you go. That's great, Kenny. Yeah. Thank you, brother.
1: Thank you, Kenny. You too. Really good stuff. We'll continue this discussion. Coming up next is Chase and Big Joe, 102.5 The Game.
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1: The guy that wrote the song just passed away, and I forget his name, was like 22 when he wrote this. This is a disservice. I should know his name.
0: The Gambler was written by Don Schlitz.
1: That's it. That's it.
0: Recorded by several artists, most famously Kenny Rogers. He wrote the song in August of 1976 when he was 23 years old, and the rest is history.
1: Massive song. I mean, it's just a song everybody
0: knows.
1: That's
0: all we need. We need to write one big song, and we're good.
1: Like the guy who wrote Friends in Low Places. But it took like 12 years for that to get... Everybody recorded that song. Oak Ridge Boys and Mark Chestnut. And then
0: Mark Chestnut, yeah.
1: Garth records it and it becomes a massive hit.
0: He didn't want it at first. So it was originally... I love this story. So he tells a story. I think the guy, Kent Bailey, I think was...
1: Bud Lee. Earl Bud Lee, wasn't it, that wrote
0: it? Was it...
1: Look it up. Might be two guys.
0: All right. Friends in Low Places was... was written in 1989 by Earl Bud Lee and Dwayne Blackwell.
1: There you go.
0: That's what it was.
1: So what year was it written?
0: 1989. The two songwriters had given the song to Brooks to record as a demo soon before the release of his self-titled album when he was relatively unknown. Enamored with the song, that's what it was, Brooks recorded his version the next year. Mark Chestnut recorded the song on his second album, Too Cold at Home.
1: Okay, and I think the Oak Ridge Boys had a copy, right?
0: No, you're thinking of a different Garth song. They were Callin' Baton Rouge.
1: Oh, okay. All right.
0: They recorded that first.
1: All runs together.
0: Yep.
1: Getting it. So all we need, we write one song, like Earl Bud Lee.
0: I think I've told the story.
1: Tired on that.
0: And I need to bring this up with Vince next time he's on. So my dad had a bar in Bellevue called the Natchez Trace, and there was a guy that was just there all the time, every night. And he watched this guy walk in and take his wedding ring off and put it in his pocket. And he just started writing down lyrics on a napkin, including, "You must think you're a rich man with your pocket full of gold." And he wrote "Pocket Full of Gold."
1: Nice.
0: And obviously he's
1: doing
0: well.
1: Did he give your dad credit?
0: No. My dad didn't do anything. He was just, it was his napkin.
1: His bar.
0: Yeah.
1: His bar, he issued you a little stipend from them somehow.
0: Yeah.
2: Finder's fee.
1: There we go.
0: Yeah. Speaking of my dad, his name was Charlie. Let's go to Charlie on our phone line. Charlie, what's up?
3: Hey, thank you for taking my call. I was listening to the crew before y'all, and they made the comment about Soresby. And they made the reference about, you're supposed to just listen to your parents, and like if you don't listen to them, they don't just call the law on you. And my thing is, you're supposed to listen to your parents. That's because there's consequences. Whatever discipline your parents give you, that's why you listen to them, not just because they're your parents, So you don't just skip from listening to somebody to going straight to jail. You know what I mean?
1: Yeah.
3: So if they don't punish this kid, I played back in the 90s, and there was some of my buddies. When you played, it was 1AA. When you played a top 25 team, you could bet on it. And they have a dadgum team meeting, basically, four or five of us in the dorm room, and said, "Look, I can get my dad to place this bet in Vegas." The guys are from California. And I said, "Let me stop you right there." And I got up and walked out. And I don't know what they done, but I know they bought a lot of beer after that game. but anyways, you got to have consequences, man. And if they let this kid run rampant like that, he's not going to stop.
1: No, and that's it. I mean, who's the next? Who says you playing at University of Wyoming won't do the same thing?
3: Yeah. I mean, it's nuts, man. They can get him. And you're talking about that the guy that played for the Colts while I go up.
1: Arch Schleister.
3: Yes, sir. He couldn't quit, man. The daggum mob had him by the daggum fingernails, He was trying to, and he just had to retire because they were going to kill it,
1: Yeah, that's it. I mean, look, this is unforgiven. I mean, these people are losing money, and they have means in which to get back at you, and it's not all well. So if you're not going to get, I just say don't gamble, man.
3: Yeah. No, my bless is already, he's passed away now, but a buddy of mine, he played at Austin Peay in baseball, and he taught me the lesson about not gambling. He said, "I went and borrowed $10,000 from the bank, paid off my bookie, and I'll never gamble again." And he had some he made it to minor leagues and whatnot, and he just said, man, it's you can't get out of it.
1: No, you're right. I mean, to the point, like, Arch Leister passed like $50,000 or $60,000 in bad checks just to keep the addiction going, man. So it's sad. It's really sad what happens with that. So thank you, Charlie. Appreciate you, buddy.
3: All right. Have a great day, boy.
0: You too. Thanks for the call. So this is crazy. Reading about the song Friends in Low Places was the last demo Garth ever did. Because he recorded, he did the demo for him. And they were going to hold the song for him, but it got recorded by David Chamberlain in 89 and then Mark Chestnut in 90. And then Brooks recorded it for, I think it was No Fences, his second album. Good and then album. It took off. And then it took off from there. But he says, quote, Friends in Low Places was the last demo session I ever did as a singer. The demo was for Bud Lee and Dwayne Blackwell. I sang the session out in Hendersonville, and for the next 2 weeks, the chorus to the song kept running through my head. I knew it would be a year and a half before the release of No Fences because Garth Brooks was just getting ready to be released. I asked Bud Lee and Dwayne if I could hold on to it, and without a blink of an eye, they both said yes. Putting that kind of blind faith into an unknown artist is unheard of. Thanks, Dwayne and Bud, for believing in me. And the rest is history.
1: Rest is history.
0: Because if you go listen to Mark Chestnut, it's like it's not bad, but it's not
1: nowhere near.
0: Yeah,
1: nowhere near that. And so you recorded one song, and I've told Bud Lee made a fortune off of that, but the one song. But I mean, you got to strike gold.
0: Yeah,
1: lightning and gold and everything else. I mean, he doesn't hand this song to us. There's also this great rumor, and I don't know if it's true or not, but I've heard it many, many times that there's other songs that Joe Diffie demoed. He was a demo singer that sang so well that people like Garth passed on, like, I can't sing better than that. And that's how Joe Diffie really took off, is that he was this amazing demo singer and could hit the highest of the highs and the lowest of the lows, and they were like, I can't top this.
0: According to Earl Budley, one of the song's co-writers, the idea of the song was born when he and some songwriting friends gathered for lunch one day at Tavern on the Row, a popular Nashville eatery. When the check came, Lee realized he had forgotten his money. He was asked how he was going to pay for the meal, and he replied, "Don't worry, I have friends in low places. I know the cook." And that's how he got
1: the hook. That's awesome. Yeah, good. And it took off. But again, I mean, that's just he plays that in concert. Just the first couple chords, people lose their mind.
0: Was Tavern on the Row the got destroyed in the tornado?
1: I heard it was the Longhorn Steakhouse down off West End, the one that's on the cut through. I had always heard that's where they met. But who knows?
0: There was a place. I'm asking the place, Tavern on the Row.
1: Like, I don't know. I've heard of it. I don't remember where it was.
0: Because there was a place that was on music. Because, you know, people used to actually play on 16th Avenue. There were some bars and stuff. Yeah. But, and I think that was one of them, but it got destroyed in the tornado, I think.
1: I don't remember.
0: But I could be wrong.
1: Which, the 98 tornado?
0: Yeah.
1: Well, it came right through downtown, that area. So I don't know.
0: 615-737-1025. We'll have more coming in hour number two. It's Chasing Big Joe, The People Show, on 102.5 The Game.
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0: Chase and Big Joe, 102.5 The Game here on this Monday. Hope you're having a great day so far. Joe's excited about this next call we're going to take.
1: Let's hear it, man.
0: So Well, let's just bring him in. Hawken wants to weigh in on the pocket full of gold story. You're going to either tell me I'm full of crap or add more to it. So what you got?
19: Well, I'm a tennis pro down here in Brentwood, but one of my colleagues' husband is a former basketball player for Vanderbilt. His name is Brian Altsmiller.
0: Yep.
19: And apparently he went out to a bar somewhere in Nashville, I don't know which one, and saw this guy take off his wedding band and put it in his pocket and start chasing women. And I don't know, he coached with Vince Gill or some had some kind of connection with Vince Gill, and he told him that story. And Vince Gill, I believe, had a record called Pockets Full of Gold. I went, gold?
0: He did.
19: But, Brian got credit for that. And I believe I saw that record on Brian's wall in his house one day.
0: Yeah, okay, so you're actually, our stories are matching up. Thank you for the call. I appreciate it. The bar was
1: You should have kept him on. There's some more from him. All right, keep going.
0: Sorry. Keep going. I thought we were done. The bar was my dad's bar. Because I do remember, now that he says it and I'm reading the story, I thought he did mention he was a Vanderbilt basketball player. That he would come in, you know, after, I guess, he was a basketball player.
1: So he played basketball at Vanderbilt from 78 to 81.
0: Yeah. Yep. And dad didn't get the bar. Well, that was around the time dad got the bar. But, and then I guess he knew Vince. Because Vince has the co-write on it. And that's how it happened. So, yeah, I mean, it matches up. That matches up to the story my dad always told me.
1: Okay. So he's in your bar and your dad's bar and he saw all that happen.
0: Yeah. But, I mean, I just remember dad would always say, like, he had the hook of, you must think you're a rich man with your pocket full of gold.
1: I'd love to see how much money he made from that song.
0: Probably a good amount. I mean, and Vince had the album. The whole album was called Pocket Full of Gold, and that was one of the singles. It's a great album.
1: The album was Pocket Full of Gold, was certified double platinum, 2 million copies. So
0: it had Look at Us, Take Your Memory With You, Pocket Full of Gold, and Liza Jane were the big singles.
1: This was a time it vaulted his estimated current net worth to around $30 million. Not bad.
0: Why don't you go find
1: somebody putting something in their pocket and come out, let's write a song. Do that.
0: Pocket full of what?
1: Something. But yeah,
0: Rexford told the story about putting mints in his pocket without a wrapper. We can write
20: pocket nasty.
0: Full of mints.
1: Yeah, there's a song. Yeah, Brian Allsmiller's song. Good. You know what? Vince didn't have to do that.
20: My dad played softball with him at West Park.
1: Vince?
20: No, Brian.
1: Brian Allsmiller?
20: Yeah.
1: He's 6'8".
20: Yeah.
1: Your dad's 5'8".
20: Doesn't matter.
1: Right. That's
20: still play
1: cool.
20: Softball.
1: It's kind of like you and me hanging out, right?
20: A little different.
1: Yeah, kind of same there. But good for Vince to put him on the album because he didn't have to.
0: Yeah. Well, like, I mean, it is the right thing to do if he came up with the hook.
1: How many people don't do that, though?
0: I'm sure.
1: I mean, give you credit or something, a little line like, I need to put that down and do that. So good for Vince Gill. Good for Brian. Made some good money.
0: From what I understand from my songwriter friends, technically, like if you and I are sitting in here and we're writing a song, and Dr. Crane is sitting in the room with us, even if he doesn't contribute anything, he still gets credit because he was in the room.
1: He's slacker.
20: Contributed
1: nothing.
20: I'm breathing the same oxygen you are.
1: But you did not. It's like a project in school, right? You did nothing, and yet you get an A on the project.
0: I think Dr. Crane would contribute. He'd be like, "Hey, what if you change this word to this word?" And then he gets a songwriter.
1: And you know that cherry oak maple really makes your table spring up and look really good. That's the stuff you would bring for us.
20: Elaborate more on that conversation. That'd be great.
1: Well, we go to Goodwood, Nashville, and you're like, "Hey, that's an oak. That's maple. And that's a reclaimed beam, which is made out of this and that." I'm like, "This is fascinating."
0: That's where I look at Dr. Crane. I go, "You are the most fascinating man in the world."
20: Now, if I walked into you guys trying to make a song, like, "Hey, Joe, your fly's undone," and walk out,
1: then that's a little weird that you're looking at my crotch.
20: Whoa!
0: Well, I mean, he makes a good point.
1: Little odd. Then I'd write a song about that.
20: Yeah, there you go.
1: Yeah, looking down at the world.
0: Oh, that's a good one.
1: Right? Now, do I have to give you credit for this?
20: Yeah.
1: Oh, jackass.
20: See, you fell right into my trap.
1: Ah, I did, didn't I? Damn it. Okay. All right. Maybe next time.
20: I know. There are a lot of jokes I would like to add on to that.
0: I was going to say looking into my globes, but never mind.
1: Good night. Family show, need we remind everybody in here for all that. But no, that'd be great to pin one song and to get something going. Now a lot of people if you wrote a song for a star, they'd be like, add my name to that. And I get it, you know, because you're using their platform to get it up there. But if it's your song that you created, Like when I wrote that song last year and I sent it in for the American Songwriters and they came back and said my song was average, I was pissed because I know they didn't look at it. I know they're just like, all right, what's this title? All right, average, 5 out of 5, 5 out of 10, and go on. I was pissed.
0: Okay, I got a question about, because have you ever heard the old, and I think it was like a myth, I don't know if it's true or not, but like songwriters would, they'd write a song and they'd write it on a, you know, write it out on a piece of paper, and then they would mail it to themselves.
1: Oh, I haven't heard this.
0: So it was postmarked. Went like they'd mail it that day and it was postmarked. That way they could say, like, if somebody, oh, wait, I had that song first, they could show that it was postmarked.
1: No, but I like this.
0: Yeah. I don't know if that's true or not. I've just heard that before.
1: I'll be damned.
0: That was like before BMI and ASCAP and all that stuff.
1: That's smart. Because it showed that you've done that. Now, do you keep the envelope? You don't know.
0: Yeah. Well, I think you would probably keep a copy of the song somewhere, but yeah, you'd keep it sealed.
1: Yeah.
0: To say, like, oh, no.
1: Well, we're in a city with amazing songwriters. Someone needs to call in and tell us this.
0: Yeah, I don't, like I said, I don't know if it's true or not. I've just heard that before.
1: Okay. And then I've got like 60 songs I'd like to give to a songwriter that we could go out there and make a nice little living together.
20: I got a nice text from my personal line saying that the fly conversation, they should title it the Zipper Tipper.
1: Do we know this person?
20: Maybe.
1: Okay.
20: You've not met him, but yeah.
1: All right. The Zipper Tipper.
0: Oh, boy.
20: Or the Button Buster.
1: I like the alliteration on that one.
20: That one I came up with.
1: Oh, okay. I don't like it then. I like the other one then, the Zipper Tipper on that. So, yeah, we need a songwriter to call in and get this because we're going to start writing songs now to make extra money for us. And then
0: could you imagine if we wrote, like, Morgan Wallen cuts one of our songs.
1: Hey, it's my friends Chase and Big Joe and Dr. Crane. We made this one song out here.
0: No, you know what I want to have happen? This is what I want us to do now. I want us to write a song and it become a number one hit and it be recorded by Florida Georgia Line.
1: God, that is a... I'm severely conflicted on that now. Like, I can't stand them, like, but I do like money.
0: If we wrote this song and let's just say I'm like... you know, in charge of, you know, talking to all the people or whatever. And I come in and go, hey, Florida Georgia Line's cutting our song. And they think it's going to be a hit.
1: I would have to swallow my pride because I do like money and say, all right, let's do this. But I could see those boneheads of the CMAs when they get Song of the Year and not mention us. And you want to see, remember the Ultimate Warrior running in from the locker to the stage?
0: No, the songwriter gets invited.
1: But I know, but if they win and they don't mention our name.
0: Like, we go up with them.
1: If it's like record or Song of the Year, one of them you don't get to go up.
0: If it's Song of the Year, we go up.
1: If it's record of the year, you don't. And they don't mention us. I'm like the Ultimate Warrior running out of the locker room.
0: Because song of the Year is the lyrics and the writing of the song.
1: Right.
0: Record of the Year is the actual
1: song. That's right.
20: Song. They have an awards fed, the BMI Awards?
1: CMA.
0: BMI, ASCAP, CMA, all of them.
20: By the way, Kenny the Mailman called in and said it is called a poor man's record. Copyright. Poor man's copyright.
0: Of course he would know.
20: Yeah. He said you can send it yourself, but don't open it. And then that's where you call it a poor man's copyright.
0: Okay.
1: I like that.
0: So I knew he would know. Yeah. Okay. So you can do, like, I think you can kind of do that with, like, all sorts of legal documents.
1: But is songwriting getting paid like it did back in the day? Because I'm not sure.
0: I don't know that
1: it is. I remember I had great conversations with the late, great Steve Cropper about songwriting and royalties and all that. And it was fascinating how things took off. But we, you know, I got a great title. I'm not going to say over the air because somebody will steal it. I got a great title.
0: Reaching number one, okay, this is according to AI, or to Google. Reaching number one on the charts typically yields anywhere from $20,000 to over $1 million in royalties within the first 12 to 18 months. Because the music industry operates on multiple revenue streams rather than a single flat fee, your exact payout depends heavily on your specific publishing and distribution deals.
1: Okay.
0: So that is one thing I've always heard. If you become a songwriter, keep your publishing. Like, don't sell, like you know, an artist would sign with a record label, so the record label gets a lot of it. It's kind of like you don't want to sign with a publishing company because then you give up your publishing.
1: Did you see Friday's news about Garth Brooks?
0: No.
1: Allegedly, somebody has offered him, if he sells his publishing rights, his music catalog, between $1 and $2 billion.
0: Well, if I'm Garth, I don't have my publishing anymore.
1: $1 billion.
0: What's he worth now?
1: It's got to be up there, right?
0: I mean, even without, I mean, let's see.
1: It's got to be.
0: He's, according to Google, estimated $400 million.
1: That's it? That's all he's worth? I can't be correct.
0: That's what it says, celebrity net worth, and they're usually right on it.
1: What's Paul McCartney worth? Curious. Been around since 1960, 61.
0: Guess.
1: $800 million.
0: $1.2 billion.
1: Okay. I could see that. All right.
0: Yep. And didn't I read that somebody just hit a billion?
1: Springsteen? No, his was like $600 million.
0: Maybe it been Taylor. No, $2 billion. Taylor just hit $2 billion and is like the richest female musician in history.
1: Okay. Well, I mean, nice.
0: So Taylor's worth $2 billion. Travis Kelce's worth $90 million.
1: So, and this weekend is the wedding.
0: Oh, is it?
1: June 13th?
0: It's at the Garden, right?
1: The wedding?
0: They're getting married at Madison Square Garden.
1: Are they? I thought they're getting married somewhere on the beach.
0: No,
1: and
0: I read it the other day that it was at Madison
1: Square Garden. Oh, it can't be. Look it up again. There's no way. That's our question later in the week is Travis Kelce's prenup. What Taylor Swift can't get from him. We'll do that
0: We've
1: later in the
0: that
1: week.
0: Before.
1: I know, we'll do it again.
0: Taylor Swift and Travis Kelce are reportedly planning to hold their wedding ceremony at Madison Square Garden in New York City. Save the dates for the event. They were sent out for July 3rd.
1: So it's not June 13th?
0: No. I think they couldn't get that venue.
1: But I thought 13's like her.
0: I know.
1: I'm
0: just telling you what the internet's reporting.
1: So they're getting married on a Friday?
0: Yeah, before the 4th of July.
1: How awful. Madison Square Garden. She's better than
0: that. No, it's smart. You know why it's smart? Because if I'm her people, I call them and say, hey, she wants to get married here. She's willing to trade out a concert, no cost.
1: No. Here's what you do. We're going to get married there, married there. Then they small wedding and they fly off to somewhere off the coast of South Carolina.
0: Yeah. But I guarantee you they're going to announce some sort of Taylor Swift concert at Madison Square Garden in the near future. I guarantee.
1: I don't think it happens. I think she's old school soul. She gets married in a church.
0: Well, there's plenty of churches right next door.
1: There are.
0: So you could do that.
1: I think she's old school. I would not want to get married in Madison. By the way, it's the party anyway, right? I mean, have a small wedding, have a massive party. That's what you need to do.
0: Logan on our YouTube chat says Florida-Georgia line is god-awful and Cruz, bleh.
1: I'm with him. That might have been me writing that in my subconscious.
0: Could have been.
1: Yeah.
0: Could have been. 615-737-1025. We'll have more coming up next. Chasing Big Joe, 102.5 The Game.
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0: Man, I'm getting attacked by something over here. My bad. 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My bad. 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
0: 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It's at 102.5 The Game. We're going to have a lot of Titans OTAs and coverage and all of that coming up later this week. So you're definitely going to want to be subscribed for that. We were talking about the Brendan Sorsby situation earlier. Jack wants to weigh in on that. Jack, what's up?
28: I was going to put my 2 cents in about that, but I had to say, you know, with Taylor getting married to him, you know, in a way, I feel sorry for him. They're going to have to walk around with, like, Secret Service protection everywhere they go. I don't envy him at all, but
1: you're
28: I
1: right.
28: wish him the best.
1: You're correct about that, buddy.
28: But as far as this Sorsby and all this, look at it this way. Every sports talk radio station in this country accepts ads from online gaming, one way or the other. Every major sports league has sponsors by online gaming. ESPN, Fox Sports, all of them, they're in it. And guess what? Before long, these big colleges are going to accept ad money from them as well, because they keep having to find more and more and more money to grease this machine. And so this kid, he may be the first, but I dare say there's more out there right now, and there's going to be a lot more, both in college and the pros, as time goes on. The idea that I can lose my life savings with a few keystrokes on my smartphone, it's scary.
0: Yeah, for sure. Thanks, Jack. Appreciate the call.
1: Jack, I love you, man. But listen, we run ads for beer, other things. Doesn't mean I'm going to go out and buy it. I mean, it's sure. There comes a point of self-control. It's not
0: my fault. We're a business. So.
1: We are. And it's not my fault that Brendan Sorsby goes out and gambles his life. It's not my fault. He's not my son. My son did that. Different story. But the old thing, Joe Esposito was asked one time, why couldn't you save Elvis from dying? And he said, you can't save a man from himself. Yeah. That's it. You can't do it. So we run these ads. Doesn't mean go out and, you know, get addicted to gambling, get addicted to drinking. I understand all that, but it's just part of it, man. It's terrible. But you are right, Jack. Other kids are doing it. I'm afraid other kids in high school could do this. I know they say you got to be 21, but they're finding ways to do it. They all are. To get your buddy to do it or somebody to do it, just don't do it. I know it's easier said than done, but don't do it.
0: I'm with you. I mean, they set it out there to be a rule, and it's up to you to follow through.
1: Yep, that's it.
0: And that's it. Titans did have an OTA practice today, in case anybody was was wondering.
1: But you couldn't report on it or something? You had to...
0: Well, the TD's reporting a little bit.
1: You couldn't shoot practice or something.
0: Yeah, I don't know. It's to a point now where it's kind of like, all right, you guys will let me know what I need to know.
1: But it's been that way. I mean, I started covering the team when they moved here in 97, but it was all the OTAs. Again, you're not missing anything about the OTA. We need content, and God bless TD and Kuharski and all those guys that get it. That's fine.
0: But think about how far we've come. We've gone from, hey, guys, how you doing? Can you not shoot this play? Thanks. We appreciate it, to... we need you to sit in the parking lot.
1: You got 2 minutes to shoot a parking lot video, and then you're gone. No, you're exactly right. I mean, that's how it's evolved.
0: Coach and I have talked about this. He was like, he would walk over to y'all and go, hey, guys, would you mind putting your cameras down and not shoot this the next, you know, three or four plays? Yep.
1: I mean, I'm telling you, I have thousands of hours of camp footage that I had under Jeff Fisher and under Wisenhunt, Malarkey. Yep. Up until Russini's boyfriend got here. That's when it all kind of stopped in 18.
0: Then Malarkey, like, there was something that he talked to you about or something? Yeah.
1: So I'll make a long story really, really short. The last play we could shoot, they had 50 minutes of practice. They did the, what was the play? It's not the home run throwback. It was,
0: but like their special teams play.
1: And it's a play that beat New Orleans Saints in 15. And it was like, it's a reverse pass back to Mariota, and he throws across the field to Fasano, the tight end. So I shot that in practice, and I ran on the news at night, just ran it. Evidently, they watched the local news and then were worried that the New Orleans Saints would tape Nashville sports broadcasts and watch, which I think made me laugh.
0: I think it's true.
1: But the fact that Robbie and Dwight and all the PR team taped every sportscast in Nashville, and Malarkey and them saw that. So Sunday before the game, they're like, should we put this play in? Because the guy on TV revealed the entire – because I shot the whole thing wide and even followed the ball perfectly to Mariota and to Fasano. They're like, he shot – they're going to know what it is. The words were, Sean Payton's going to know this play. And then it was like a consternation throughout the morning. So evidently at the morning meeting, game day, they decided to put the play in. That play won the game.
0: Yeah.
1: Next Wednesday at practice, Malarkey, and I'm shooting video again, and I see this figure walk in my frame. I'm like, what the hell? And him and Robbie are walking towards me. I was like, oh, God, here we go. But I didn't know the story.
0: But he was cool about it, wasn't he?
1: So cool.
0: Yeah.
1: I love Malarkey. He walks over to me, pulls me aside, and he tells me that exact story in like 15 minutes. And I'm like, oh, he's like, yeah. So we ask you to do this. I said, hey, that was the last play that I shot. It was good. He said, no, it's fine. It's fine. Just to let you know what we go through with plays and why we don't allow you guys to show practice plays. I'm like, great. He's like, you feel free to do anything. I don't care, but we know the time's up. I was like, hey, man, no problem. Because that's my fault. I should have ended practice for you guys earlier to shoot, but that was my fault.
0: Yeah, because you didn't do anything wrong.
1: Did nothing
0: based
1: wrong.
0: Based on the rules, right?
1: Did nothing wrong.
0: Yeah.
1: But the fact that I could see Sean Payton with the Saints, like, oh, who's this fat guy, this TV station? What play is this? Writing it down. They were so worried about
0: that. It's brilliant. But I think it's true. I think it's 100%. Now, do I think Sean Payton is sitting there watching every newscast?
1: No.
0: But I think he has an intern that is.
1: Right.
0: That is going to go, hey, coach, you might want to look at this. Because they just showed a play they were running at practice.
1: So, the real quick, the Cowboys documentary, we watched everything. There was a scene in there where Jimmy Johnson's watching the local news when they played the Super Bowl versus the Bills in Atlanta, and he notices that during practice, the Bills have a formation where Thurman Thomas is not in the backfield, but he's at the line of scrimmage. And it's a reverse to a tight end and blah, blah, blah, and it got some yards in the practice thing. And Jimmy Johnson called an intern for the Cowboys and says, hey, I just saw this play where Thurman Thomas goes to the line of scrimmage, lines up behind the tight end. It's not in our scouting report. And they're like, yeah, coach, we don't have it. The Bills run that play in the Super Bowl, and it gets stuffed for like a 5-yard loss because Jimmy Johnson saw that on the sportscast and was like, what the hell? So there is some credence to this could happen, and people see that. The fact that it was me is just a little weird and kind of bizarre that would happen. But there are cases where you could give something away, but you got to be watching, and it just happenstance that went on. But Malarkey was really cool to me. But now all that's been taken away. Now you can shoot stretching, guys walking out, that's fine. And I get it. I understand that.
0: But they have their people shooting, and like their people know what they can and can't show.
1: Yes. Yeah.
0: Here, you know what I think? This is what I think is going to happen. And this is not just the NFL. I think it might be all sports. Within 5 years, they're going to TV crews won't be able to shoot anything anymore. They will send you what you can use on the newscast.
1: I'd do it already. I'd do it right now.
0: I think they still will let reporters, because you're still going to have the one-on-one interviews. Locker rooms are going to not be as accessible. And I knew that when all that started with COVID, I'm like, oh, this is
1: that was a perfect excuse.
0: Beginning of the end here.
1: Yeah. You know why? The Titans don't need local news anymore.
0: Nope.
1: They don't need your 15-second report. Other night, Channel 4 didn't have a sportscast. I was watching. I don't know why I had it on. Saturday night, didn't have a sportscast. They didn't watch it. And I'm a news guy. I worked in sports for years.
0: I am too. I watch them all.
1: And then no sportscast. So the Titans don't need that anymore.
0: But like, and here's the sad part, because you and I, like I said, you were in it for a long time. We have a bunch of friends in that industry. If I'm just being truthful, why do I – now, I do it because I'm old school.
1: Yeah.
0: But, like, people Dr. Crane's age or whatever, they're not going to wait till 6:50 to watch something that they've already watched on their phone.
1: Yeah. You get it 4 hours earlier on the Titans website.
0: Right. Now, I'm seeing a lot of these news stations that are doing their best. Like, they have their streaming channels and their YouTube channels, and, like, they're trying to put all that stuff out immediately. But, again, yeah, you're right. I mean – I think sports talk radio, and I'm not just saying this because I'm sitting here doing a show and the program director one, sports talk radio is different because people want opinions and people want to give their opinions, and a team's not going to do that. Like, you're not going to have I don't even know who's over there now, but you're not going to have whoever's on with the Titans do a show every day called, Titan Today, and we're going to take YouTube comments and, host day is going to go, well, Cam sure did suck today.
1: Yeah.
0: You're not going to have that. People still want to tune in to people that aren't involved with the team that are going to go, yeah, Cam struggled today. He threw an interception to Amani Hooker on this play, and, it just seems like the ball was not getting out of his hand quick enough and all that. Like, people want that. So. Yeah. That's why I think sports talk radio, now it's evolved, is not going to ever go away because people still want the opinion.
1: Plus, we're real time.
0: Correct.
1: I mean, we are real time that's happening, that we're reacting. If something happens right now, we can react, and people want to talk about that. I've said for years, if I am a news director, GM at a TV station, I can my sports department. I hook on with a radio station, whether it's us, across the street, doesn't matter, and give me a minute rant from the guys. Hey, all right, well, today in sports, here's Chase and Big Joe. Boom.
0: We're, right. And I hate, like, I hate saying that because, again, we know a lot of great people that do that. And to their credit, I've seen a lot of them evolve because the writing was on the wall. Mm-hmm. Like, I'll give a shout-out to our man JB, John Burton. He does a radio show.
1: Yeah.
0: You know, I mean, he does – Steve Lehman's doing stuff with, you know, Belmont, another thing. Jill's doing
1: – everything.
0: You know, everything. Like, she's doing freelance stuff and play-by-play. I mean, they're all, you know, doing other things, which – you know, it is obviously smart, but it's just, it's an ever-changing industry. Like, when young people are like, hey, what do I do to get in the industry? I'm like, I need to think really hard about how to give you the right answer.
1: Yeah, because
0: I have a feeling by the time you're done with your 4 years, it's going to be different.
1: Right. Evolve in the digital world. But I would say it would take, you know, if we set a camera up and now technology, we could do a minute rant, headlines of the day, send it in. And then you have a partnership with a TV station and radio station, and you're given real-time opinions that they could do. So there's a solution to this, but all people want are answers. And I'm giving you a solution, which is much different.
0: I will say, and I beg and plead of the decision makers in both college and pro sports, don't completely close the locker rooms. Because I know sometimes the players hate it. But that one-on-one or scrum-type interaction with the player gives you so much that the fan wants to hear. I'm not saying this about, don't cut my access. Like, it's nothing about me. But if Paul Kuharsky can't go into the Titans locker room and talk to Jeffrey Simmons, then you're not going to get a true story. Because Jeffrey Simmons standing at a podium – as opposed to some of that one-on-one interaction in the locker room is completely different.
1: Well, I don't think they will. I don't think they will. And that's why I always like getting players on the field after a game.
0: Oh, yeah.
1: NFL hates that. College hates that. Vanderbilt hates me for doing that, which is fine. But if I get you on the field, I get your reaction. That's organic. That's immediate. If you go in the locker room, there's a 10-minute cooling off period. You take a shower, come back out. You do the press interview at the podium, come back. That's 30 minutes you've had time to wind down. I need you after the game.
0: Yeah.
1: Give me two sound bites. Boom. Perfect.
0: I will say, and I think you were standing there, when we were in Vegas, when the Titans lost to the Raiders, and that ended up being it for Callahan, I was standing around Jeffrey Simmons when he was doing his scrum. And I think I commented to you, I stood there till the very end, and then I asked him a question when everybody had left. And I just remember him when I was like, hey, thanks, Jeff, appreciate it. And he's like, yeah, man, appreciate it. And he just shook his head. And I was like, that's a dude that

0: then people would lose their mind, and they know, so they're not going to do that. But as far as camp and practice and OTAs, they control the narrative, and that's the way it is now.
1: 615-737-1025. 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
3: I'm Fox 17 meteorologist Brett Luna. More rounds of scattered showers and thunderstorms are possible today, and some of them could bring in some heavy rainfall. A flood watch is in effect until 8 p.m. Highs today will be in the mid-80s. The chance for showers and thunderstorms sticks around with us for tomorrow.
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0: Vince Gill. Ah, so good. Chase and Big Joe, 102.5, the game here on this Monday. Breaking news out of the National Hockey League. Elliot Friedman and others are reporting that the Los Angeles Kings are set to hire Peter Laviolette as their next head coach.
1: Good for him.
0: As Adam Vingan, our own Adam Vingan, puts, Los Angeles will be Laviolette's seventh stop as an NHL head coach. By my count, only Mike Keenan, Roger Nielsen, and Rick Bonus have coached more teams in NHL history, each with eight.
1: Fine, good. I love when people get these jobs that like, they're like, I can't believe he's coaching again. Who cares? Coach, they're all 32 teams.
0: There's a reason that teams keep asking.
1: Right, exactly. I thought he was fine when he was here. He got him someplace he's never been. Gary Trotz didn't do that.
0: Can you name every team he's coached for?
1: Yeah, hold on. Carolina.
0: Mm-hmm.
1: Islanders.
0: Mm-hmm.
1: Nashville.
0: Mm-hmm.
1: Washington.
0: Mm-hmm.
1: The Rangers.
0: Yep.
1: Philadelphia.
0: Yep.
1: And now the Kings.
0: Good job.
1: And y'all say, I don't know hockey. My ass.
0: You weren't in order, but good job.
1: That's all right, though. I got it. I'm there. Yeah, it's like, I can't believe he's hired again. I'm sure, like, coaches like that, like, drive somebody like Vingan crazy. Like, I can't believe. Who cares? Coach all 32 teams.
0: I think Vingan knows. He's a good coach.
1: Dude, I like. He was fine when he's
0: here. Got three teams to the Stanley Cup Finals.
1: Yes, and won one.
0: And won one.
1: Yeah, good for him. So. No problem with him. Everybody wants all these.
0: Here's the other thing. He's had a year off.
1: Yeah, fine. I mean, all he knows is hockey.
0: Yeah.
1: So I mean, go back to what you know.
0: I'll be curious to see how that works because they got a pretty talented team in Los Angeles. So it'll be interesting to see. Peter Laviolette with the Kings. The other thing that I wanted to point out, by the way, thanks to Nash Dogs. They came by today. Brought us some hot dogs, and they were very, very good. I'm still eating one.
1: Yeah, we can tell.
0: Yeah, sorry. But I laughed. Have you seen that Tom Brady has released it's called a organic coconut water line?
1: No.
0: He has. Certified organic, no added sugars, premium coconut water. By GoPuff and Tom Brady.
1: GoPuff?
0: That's the name of the company.
1: Okay.
0: The name of the drink is called Good Nut.
2: That's what she said.
1: You're reading a parody account.
0: Nope. I have looked at
1: this is a parody
0: all over the place. It is called Good Nut.
1: Because it's brilliant. It's brilliant because if it was called like Tom's Water,
0: yeah,
1: we wouldn't be talking about
0: but
1: it.
0: We're talking about it because of what it's called.
1: Holy cow.
0: Yep.
1: Where can you find Good Nut?
2: That's what she said.
0: I don't know.
1: Is Good Nut available at my Donaldson Publix?
0: Maybe.
3: Or on Donaldson Pike.
1: Family show, pal. I'd like to know where you can find Good Nut. I'm curious. Has this been out? I mean, is it out now?
0: It just got announced today.
1: Is it low? Can you find it in the grocery store? Or do you have to go to one of these weird nutrition shops?
0: I've just seen the name and like what it is. I haven't seen where you can find it.
1: I bet you Whole Foods has. You go to Whole Foods?
0: Would you go during the break? Would you go call Publix and ask if
1: I will. I'm going to say, do you have Good Nut? And they're going to say, we also have Prince Albert and Ken. I was like, okay. One's real, one's not.
0: Oh, God.
1: Oh, my gosh. All right. Dr. Crane, you got an intern back there, right?
0: I asked him.
1: Have him call.
0: I asked him, Dr. Crane, I asked him during the break. I was like, have you seen that Tom Brady has released a new organic coconut water? And he goes, no. And I go, okay, good, because I want to watch your reaction when I read it on the air. And it did not disappoint.
1: Yes.
0: And that's like they know what they're doing.
1: Oh, yeah. It's brilliant. I bet Whole Foods has it, right?
0: Probably.
1: Do you go to Whole? Do you go to Whole Foods?
0: Sometimes.
1: Do you? Really. I've been once. It was really weird for me.
4: They have really good chicken salad.
1: Do they?
0: I've heard that.
4: Yeah.
0: So there you go.
4: In there and everything, it's fantastic.
1: They have
4: Grapes.
1: Oh, they said something else.
4: No.
1: Okay.
0: Just know, if we ever get Tom Brady on the show, you get to ask him about Good Nut, his drink.
1: Gosh.
5: Brain gas.
1: Do we have a 6 degrees of Kevin Bacon to, we do, don't we? To Brady, you do. Aren't you good friends with his broadcast partner, Burkhart?
0: Yeah.
1: Kevin Burkhart. So we've got a 6 degrees of Kevin Bacon to That's Tom true. Brady.
0: Yeah.
1: It's really quick, she said. So, yeah. Let's get Burkhart on the show.
0: Okay. I'll work on it.
1: Sometime this week, yeah.
0: All right.
1: And say, Kevin, have you had some of Tom's Good Nut? It's a, right? We're talking about the drink? Sorry, Bassages? Oh, man.
0: Oh, God. I can't read the text line.
1: Oh, I'm sure.
0: All right, we will come back and wrap up hour number two and get ready for John McClain. We'll do that next. Chase and Big Joe, 105 The Game.
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13: Backward as they used to be. He's gone country. Look at them boots.
0: The concert coming up on June 27th will be televised on NBC. Well, Alan Jackson. That's pretty cool.
1: Yeah, I was worried they would do it live, but it's not live, which is good.
0: Oh, yeah, so they're going to make it like a special.
1: Yeah, because it's like 7 to 10. That show is, we've talked before, might be the most epic country music concert of all time.
0: Yeah. Yeah, it will be.
1: You got a few things to say about a friend.
0: The Predators continue to make some moves and made some over the weekend or Friday. They hired Rob Blake as the executive vice president of hockey operations. And with that move, they announced that Brian Poile would depart the organization. Brian Poile was the assistant general manager and director of hockey operations, obviously the son of David Poile, third generation, you know, front office guy in hockey. McFarland said, on behalf of the entire Predators organization, I want to thank Brian for his commitment and contributions to our franchise for almost 16 years, including the last 8 as assistant GM. While we were moving in a different direction, Brian's character, work ethic, passion for the game of hockey, love for the Preds, and respect of our fan base was deeply appreciated, and we wish him and his family all the best going forward. He joined the team in 2010. I think he was with the Dallas Stars before that. But, you know, it is it's a part of moving forward. I mean, that's just what happens sometimes. It's business. And but I did want to say some things because Brian and I have got to know each other very well over the years. I mean, it was kind of like our thing. We'd randomly run into each other somewhere in the arena and sit there and chat, you know, every time. And watching him and his kids and his son Wyatt, who of course was always with his dad or with David Poile walking around him, you know, they truly do love the Preds. I mean, Brian grew up here. He grew up with this organization, and so the Poiles will always be synonymous with the Predators. That said, I think this is a great opportunity for Brian to move forward. I think he has obviously learned a lot. He's a very smart guy, and I think now kind of going out on his own, any organization would be lucky to have him. And I would love to see the day where Brian Poile becomes a general manager in the National Hockey League. I think that would be fantastic. To join his dad and his grandfather. But just wanted to take a few moments to say thank you to Brian and, you know, how he's been for me, been to me and nice. And, you know, we texted a little over the weekend. And I think good things are ahead. And look, these are the moves that I think or a part of it, and you knew when you know, Brian wasn't hired as the general manager that this was probably going to be, you know, the outcome, because you're bringing in complete new blood in, and so, you know, change comes with that. And yep. And I think that is sometimes can be hard, but also exciting for this organization, because now they're going to do things that maybe you've never seen them do. And so I think Chris McFarland is coming in quickly, making his, you know, putting his stamp on things, bringing in Rob Blake, who's a former GM, and obviously a Hall of Fame player. I really think that, you know, this is going to be very fun to watch moving forward.
1: Well, it's, again, it's the old Godfather line. It's not personal, it's business. Yep. And then if I am entrusted to take over a team, I'm bringing in my people. And I think everybody knows it. I think Brian Poyle knows it. I think coaches know that. That sure. When a switch change happens, it's what it is. And it'd be the same way if when he gets a GM job, he'll bring in his people as well. And but yeah, very kind words. I don't know him well, but it happens, and you're used to that, and you move on in life, and just grateful for the opportunity.
0: I will say, and look, I make no secret, the Poyles, you know, I love the Poyles. David has, you know, is one of my favorite people, and I tell him that every time I see him, and he jokes with me that, well, I hear what you say, you know, I mean, and I, you know, look, I've been critical of moves that he has made at times, but I think I've always done it in a respectful way. And I think David deserves every accolade he's ever gotten. I think Brian has the makings to be a GM. You know, if he were, you know, and I hope he gets to live that opportunity. I hope that happens. I never thought it was going to happen here, you know, and I think that that's just because, you know, you do have to at some point in time, you know, move on from something that, I mean, it was hard when they moved on from Barry Trotz as the coach after 16 years.
1: Right.
0: But look what happened. Barry Trotz did things he's never done before. The Preds did things they've never done before. So sometimes that, you know, separation is a good thing. And I think Brian can go to another organization and learn from them, and then, you know, who knows what he'll accomplish. So we'll have more. I mean, there's a lot to watch with the Preds. But coming up next, we'll talk to John McClain down in Houston, chasing Big Joe, 102.5 The Game.
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0: Chase and Big Joe, 102.5 The Game, hour number three on this Monday's Big Joe. I'm Chase McCabe. Dr. Crane, Nick Frazier on the ones and twos. Let's say hello to John McClain down in Houston. John, how you doing?
27: I couldn't be better, guys. Thank you very much.
0: I want your thoughts on this, because you're down in Texas, this Brendan Sorsby situation. He was granted an injunction. Right now he's eligible to play for Texas Tech after he was gambling when he was with Indiana a few years ago. What's kind of just your overall thoughts of this whole situation, and should he be allowed to play?
27: Well, first of all, he should not be allowed to play. The NCAA has ruled, and the judge that granted the injunction did not go to Texas Tech. He went to University of Texas Arlington and got his law degree from the University of Houston. But he is an elected judge in the county out in Lubbock. I think the NCAA needs to appeal. And if the NCAA doesn't, why do we have an NCAA? And that's what I think. And hopefully he won't be able to play, and because it's ridiculous that you keep getting these judges to make these rulings which make no sense whatsoever. So I don't know what's going to happen. I think he's better off in the supplemental draft. Can you imagine the grief he's going to get? Well, he'll get it in the NFL, too. Every time he throws an interception, everybody will claim he's got money on the game. And yep. I'm just flabbergasted at how weak the NCAA has become. They need to take a stand and appeal it. They're the only entity that loses every damn court case. The NFL doesn't, NBA, MLB, and NHL. They'll lose every single case. And if, say, he gets to play, then everybody gets caught gambling will immediately go to rehab and say they have an addiction.
0: Yep. I mean, that is what this is. So you mentioned the NFL. How do you think general managers and coaches are looking at this? Or, you know, is this a, hey, we're going to look at the arm talent and that'll tell us what we need to know?
27: they will always take players if they think they can play. And Sorsby, I never heard of him when he was at Indiana. Then, of course, he played Cincinnati in the Big 12, and he had a good reputation as a good prospect. And Texas Tech paid a lot of money for him. And I think if he's in the supplemental draft and you have to, for a pick that you give up, there's no draft. It's a bid. You submit a bid, and the highest bid, like first round, second round, fifth round, if you're the highest, you get him, and you forfeit that pick in the regular draft. And it's going to be supposedly a tremendous draft. But if you need a quarterback, I wouldn't invest a one, but I might invest a two if indeed the general manager and the scouts and the coaches think he's got a chance to be a big-time player. And then if it didn't work out, then you don't think so. You made a mistake. You try to use your first-round pick on a quarterback. Right now, it looks like a great draft, but the way so many teams are paying money for quarterbacks, guys may stay out of that draft or like to go back to school.
1: Good point. John, you know, is this the NFL's biggest worry? Because we talked about Art Schleister earlier about how that impacted the NFL and what happened. And not to speak for the league, but is this their greatest nightmare that something gambling on this level, not what Sorsby's doing, on the NFL level could, I mean, you lose all credibility if this happens.
27: Well, what in the NBA, the government with wiretaps and everything else came up on player like Terry Rozier betting on prop bets on himself. I don't know how that guy could ever play again. And the first thing you see in every locker room is about gambling. And you don't see a thing, no beating up women, no shooting people. You see about gambling. And they know it. And I'm amazed at a guy who could put his career on the line in the NBA when he's making millions and millions of dollars. So the NFL is big enough to weather every storm. What they would hate the worst is if they found out a guy was betting on his team, like Pete Rose did, which got him banned for life from baseball. And it's certainly not because the players don't know it, that's for sure.
1: Well, there was a bonehead Titans player, Nicholas Petit-Frere, that actually did that inside the locker room and got caught a few years ago. I just think that, I mean, when you know you can't be doing that, I mean, nothing's going to stop you. Now you pull out your phone, you make your bet, and he was dumb enough to do it inside the facility.
27: Yeah, that's stupid if you're going to do it. And Sorsby did this, had friends and relatives place bets, but unfortunately for him, he bet thousands of times in his own name, which is just unbelievable. But, you know, we see guys get suspended, like Ridley. Didn't Ridley get suspended for betting?
1: Yes, he did. Yeah, that's right.
27: And it doesn't hurt the game. But I always wonder what would happen if you found a quarterback who had bet against himself and against his team and caused a lot of people a lot of money and cost his team a victory because he was paying off debts to the mob or the fact that he was just getting paid a whole lot more money. And you got to think today, and I'm not saying it's going to be a quarterback, but really the only two players that you could be guaranteed of blowing a football game would be a quarterback or maybe a running back who could fumble. But that would be when you had a back who was getting the bulk of the carries like they used to. So being absolutely guaranteed is not a receiver, it's certainly not any other position other than quarterback and maybe a running back. It's just with fumbles.
1: Yeah, wasn't that, John, if I remember correctly, after Joe Namath's first year with the Jets, I mean, he was hanging out with some, you know, allegedly seedy characters. He had his bar in New York called Bachelors, wasn't it? And all the mob was going there. And it got to the point where Joe Namath was going to retire after the first year because all the allegations. Because even back then, it was taken very seriously about gambling and hanging out with people that you probably shouldn't be hanging out with.
27: Well, that's true, and he was never the subject of rumors that he was blowing games or doing anything like that because he won so much. But Bachelor's 3 became a hangout for gamblers. So Pete Rozelle said, you have to divest your interest or retire from football. So it was very dramatic as he considered retiring, which I'm sure he never did. But then when he decided he'd get rid of his, divest his interest, then of course New York celebrated, and they've had so little to celebrate since, but that was a big deal. But that's back when the commissioner had a lot more power, and boy, if you gambled, you know, your name was mud.
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0: Chase the Big Joe, 102.5 The Game here on this Monday. John, I know you have seen this for years, but you get OTAs and mini camps, and you're going against, you know, air and no pads, and the draft pick just looks so, so good. And that's what we're talking about in Nashville. Carnell Tate apparently caught a 50-yard touchdown pass from Cam Ward today. What's the best way to kind of just temper those expectations? Because they're a rookie, and they're going to go through the growing pains. But you obviously want to talk about the good things they're doing, you know, when they're doing them. But what is kind of that middle ground with a young player?
1: Well, first of all, you want to make sure they don't make mental mistakes. Obviously, he can catch 50-yard touchdown passes, or he wouldn't have been a first-round pick, and he certainly wouldn't have been picked as high as he was. And he is a terrific prospect. And I've said this before, I have never, ever, and this is my 50th year covering the NFL, if a player didn't have a good season or a player got cut, anything, I've never, ever heard anything referenced about an OTA. Boy, if he had just done better in an OTA. Or I remember when he was in the OTAs, he was dropping balls. You never hear about that. You hear about training camp, but mainly it's all about the games. And I think, too, we're all guilty of that. You know, at this time of the year, you can't say every team's a Super Bowl team, but every team is not a guarantee for the first overall pick. And we're all looking for positive things, especially with the rookies and with the high draft choices and a quarterback who's talented going into his second year. But OTAs, I've never thought meant jack squat about anything other than making sure the players carried out what they're taught in their meeting rooms.
2: Go ahead. All right. Okay. Yeah, John, we'll get your thoughts on the Bears and this move to possibly go to Indiana. I know they're still up in the air a little bit. Illinois has a chance to get back in this with them, but I just think what's come to this is just, I don't know, having the Bears leave Chicago, and I got many friends who live in Chicago, and they're really indifferent about this because they don't think it's going to happen. But reading George McCaskey's statement the other day, John, it's like this is a very real possibility of moving the Bears out of Chicago.
1: Browns were not moving. The Texans were never moving. And the Giants and Jets were never moving. And like 49ers. 49ers are 47 miles from San Francisco. Their dateline should be Santa Clara.
2: Right.
1: I try never to use San Francisco. It'd be like putting the Texans on the Gulf in Galveston. It'd be the same distance. So teams will move if they get the best deal. I love the problems going on in Dallas because I don't like Dallas. The Stars are building their own building in a suburb. The Mavericks
2: that was interesting.
1: Are supposed to be leaving town and going to another suburb. And, of course, the Rangers and Cowboys already play in another city, Arlington. So there'd be no teams left in Dallas. I don't know what happens to their WNBA team if they automatically go where the Mavericks go, but it's amazing because suburbs usually have a lot of money. They don't have the same tax issues. They don't have as many voters, and it's they get them. And if you give the McCaskey family a deal they're not going to get in Chicago, they're gone. And at least, you know, like I saw the Kansas City on where the stadium would be in Kansas compared into Kansas instead of Missouri. And it's like going from my house to downtown Houston, which I can see the skyscrapers as soon as I get on I-10. I'm always amazed to be in the Newark airport and look at the skyline in Manhattan and say, well, downtown Houston is farther away from my house than that is. And it doesn't sound good, but the fact either you pay or they're gone.
2: John, it reminds me of, I think it was 1988, the Oilers played a preseason game in Memphis, and I remember like the rumblings like, uh-oh, could this be the Oilers to Liberty Bowl in Memphis? Whatever happened to that, and was that the genesis to kind of spring out? Because they remember they flirted with Jacksonville and a few other places and eventually ended in Nashville, but was the rumor, the report to Memphis, did that get that whole ball rolling for the Oilers?
1: Well, they got the Astrodome expanded in 1987. They added 7,500 seats. Everybody always said it was 10,000, but who's counting? It was 7,500, and everybody blamed Bud. The Houston Livestock Show and Rodeo benefited more. They stayed quiet through the whole thing, and then they outdrew in 10 days every March more than the Oilers drew sellouts in the Astrodome in regular season and preseason. And so they did that. They played in Jacksonville. They played in Memphis. Remember in Memphis, that's where Jerry Glanville left tickets for Elvis and created such a, not a controversy, a firestorm. People thought it was funny. Then he was under pressure to come up with tickets for dead people in every city in which they played. And the newness certainly wore off. But at that point, they already had the dome expanded.
2: And then was there flirting with Jacksonville? Do I remember that correctly?
1: They flirted with Jacksonville, and they did that to get the Astrodome expanded by the 7,500 seats. And one of the reasons people did not like that, it took out their scoreboard, which was the only kind in the world. When you hit home runs, bulls shot across the from foul pole to foul pole, and they took those out. But the bottom line is, when people complain about how much a stadium costs, as soon as that stadium opens, they're in line to get tickets like everybody else. And if your team wins, everybody will act like they were for the new stadium. Everybody is so jealous of Nashville and Buffalo because they're getting new stadiums. They didn't have to threaten to leave. They just did a great job to get them. And these others, especially in the bigger cities, it is a huge pain in the butt because so many politicians are against them.
2: John, Nissan, the old Nissan Stadium here in Nashville opened 3 years before the Texan Stadium did, the one they currently play in now down in Houston. Any small rumblings of like, yeah, maybe we need to start looking at us, because that's the end thing now. But I think that stadium in Texas is fantastic, but nobody's asking me.
1: Well, you're right. But, yeah, they want a new stadium. They're saying they want a renovated stadium, and they'd like to stay on the premises. But what they don't say is, we really want a new stadium, and if we're going to stay here, the Astrodome is going to have to come down, which it should. It's a blight on the city, serves no purpose whatsoever except to eat up tax money every year. And if they haven't, they said, well, the rodeo is in agreement with this, that it would be $1 to $2 billion to renovate what they wanted renovating. You know how that is. The next thing is, well, you know what? We're going to pay that much. We ought to just look for a new stadium. And what the Texans have is this suburb that they have, what's called Cypress, where they're putting their new training facility. And there is plenty of room in Cypress, right at 290 and 99 here, to build a new stadium right there. Now, it's far out, but on Sundays, it doesn't matter how far people got to go. If they'll go 45 miles from San Francisco to Santa Clara, now they do have mass transit, but then they'll do it on Sundays. And so usually this is a very wealthy suburb. Just like I think Atlanta, when the Braves moved to where they did, and everybody thought, oh, my God, how can you do this? And now they're the benchmark for every owner that wants to have a combination commercial residential and make hundreds of millions of dollars every year.
0: He is John McClain down in Houston. John, we appreciate the time as always. We'll talk to you next week.
1: Guys, thank you very much as always.
0: John McClain joining us from Houston, as he does every Monday at 2 o'clock.
2: You got property on 209 and 90, don't you, down there off of Cypress? You used to, didn't you?
0: Yeah.
2: You get rid of that property?
0: Yeah, I did. I
2: put a Mapco in there?
0: Sold it for a song. Something like that. We will have more coming up next. But first, you want to give something away? Let's give something away that we're going to be at coming up this weekend, if I can find it. Caller number,
2: let's see. Let's make it simple. 7.
0: Okay, caller number 7, which is one digit of a number of Cats quarterback Tyler Kulka. Caller number 7 at 615-737-1025. You will win a family four-pack of tickets to see the Nashville Cats take on the Minnesota Monsters at F&M Bank Arena this Saturday. It's a 4 o'clock kickoff. And we're giving you a family four-pack of tickets if you were caller number 7 at 615 in honor of Cats great Daryl Hammond.
2: Perfect.
0: Wasn't that his number?
2: I think so.
0: Yeah. Well, late great. 615-737-1025. Good luck. We'll have more coming next. 1025 The Game.
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5: I'm Fox 17 meteorologist Brett Luna. More rounds of scattered showers and thunderstorms are possible today, and some of them could bring in some heavy rainfall. A flood watch is in effect until 8 p.m. Highs today will be in the mid-80s. The chance for showers and thunderstorms sticks around with us for tomorrow.
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2: I appreciate
0: John for joining.
2: I will tell you this. You know how much I can't watch baseball? I watched every inning of the Georgia-Mississippi State baseball game yesterday.
0: I didn't watch any, and I heard it was really good.
2: It was one of the best baseball games I've ever seen. The fact that State, well, they were down. They were up 7-0 on Saturday. Georgia come back and win extra innings. Then Georgia's up big time. State takes the lead. Georgia's up winning. I mean, it was an amazing. And then the North Carolina game, right after that, they beat USC. Did you see the game?
12: I did.
2: Why did the center fielder slide? I don't understand why he slid.
12: It's a risky move. I didn't understand it either. I thought you could easily have just
2: dive for the ball.
12: Exactly.
2: If you hit the wall, you hit the wall. Who gives a damn?
12: So, yeah, that was a pretty bad one. And it was, what, the ninth inning? They walked it off. It was
2: that
12: 5-4.
2: Was it. Yeah.
12: Or 3-2, one of the two. Yeah, I was watching that outside. That was crazy.
2: And then I see that Oklahoma beat Georgia Tech. That was great. Now, did Alabama, that game ever get completed? They beat St. John?
12: They completed this morning, I believe.
2: Okay.
12: Yeah. They were, what, up 8-2. Is that right?
2: Yeah. So, in the World Series now, you got Georgia, Ole Miss, Oklahoma. Did Texas beat Oregon,
12: hope? They did. They came back and won.
2: Good. So, that's four. Who am I leaving out?
12: Troy.
2: Troy's in.
12: North Carolina. You did not say them.
2: North Carolina. That's six. There's two more. Is there another SEC team?
0: Yeah, I was trying to find it.
12: There are a few games that were going on today.
0: Yeah, but I think they're all done.
2: West Virginia.
12: West Virginia
0: got in. Alabama.
2: And we mentioned Alabama. So there's one more. West Virginia got in. Ole Miss. But SEC dominated again. I mean, what, five of the eight are SEC teams. But it was just that Georgia, it was so organic, and I use that word a lot, but I like that word because it's not filtered, right? It's just a fun, emotional game, and you felt bad for State because their best batter comes up, and the damn Georgia guy strikes him out.
0: So you named them all? You got them all?
2: I think.
0: Troy, West Virginia, Ole Miss, Carolina, Oklahoma, Alabama, Texas, Georgia.
2: Okay. We did do it. Okay, good.
12: What'd I tell you a month ago, Joe? The one team that looks pretty good at winning it all. That was Georgia, the 40-win team, remember?
2: Yeah, but you know who's on that Georgia team? He's injured. You know who's on that Georgia team? The Donaldson lefty. Andrew Binkie is on that. He got injured his arm before the first game, so he got redshirted. But he went through workouts, was going to be in the rotation and everything, and then blew his arm out, so now he can't do anything.
0: Oh, dang.
2: But he's on the squad.
0: So this is technically his second College World Series, or third?
2: His third.
0: Yeah.
2: 23, he went 24, now 26.
0: Yeah.
2: So, yeah, that's a little local connection. But he's injured, and he's not. I mean, he's out for the year, but still there. But it's good. It was fun to watch, and everything's. Hope Omaha is the same way. So, Omaha, evidently, I was reading, they pick Cinderella's that the entire city falls behind. And now it's between either Troy or West Virginia.
0: Well, it'll be interesting to see what team Tony Vitello is coaching next year, because I think this MLB thing might be.
2: They beat the Cubs last night.
0: They did beat the Cubs. So.
2: Which was great. That was on, by the way, that game was on NBC.
0: Mm-hmm.
2: It was
0: they
2: over
0: had the
2: like,
0: Sunday night team, yeah.
2: Like 11. Oh, it was great, right? So good for Vitello for beating the Cubs. I can't stand the Cubs. So many fake Cubs fans. Those and Yankee fans are most of them can't name two players on the team.
0: It sounds like you want to fight them.
2: I wouldn't mind it with my bat. Just don't try to steal my computer.
0: We get game three of the NBA Finals tonight.
2: That's right.
0: You going to watch?
2: I'll peek in, see how our boy Luke Kornet's doing. Boy, they're running him up and down the court, man.
0: The get-in price I saw was around $4,000.
2: Did you see what this court side was? This was this morning.
0: I have no idea.
2: It's $27,000. That's the lowest.
0: And that's without the strip search by the...

0: Like when they had that third period, and I'm like, then forced overtime, like they might win this thing.
1: They scored three goals in 39 seconds. Is that right?
0: Yep. And then in the period before, you had Vegas and Mitch Marner tied a record for the most points, for 4 points in a period, for the first time since like 1919 or something like that. In the Stanley Cup final.
1: In a period.
0: He had three goals and an assist. And then to start the third period, he was awarded a penalty shot, which if he had hit that, would have been his fifth point.
1: Wow.
0: And fourth goal.
1: Wow, that's good. And they play tomorrow night. And
0: they play tomorrow night. 2-1. I didn't understand why we had nothing last night. I don't know why the NBA finals weren't last night, but that's, you know, at least it used to be you had 2 weeks in between games, it's felt like. So at least
1: yeah,
0: you don't have that.
1: Yeah, I don't mind it now.
0: Yeah.
1: You feel bad for Carolina because now they got to fester that loss for an extra day.
0: Yeah.
1: So that's
0: If you watched the end of that second overtime, those guys had no legs. No. Their legs were gone.
1: So two of the three games were in overtime. The third period of game one was fantastic. And I say, watch all championship games. Because there's so much fun and the excitement and it's a different level. Because I told you, I think at that point, you hope guys care, and they do care, unlike the regular season for most of these players. But it's been really a lot of fun. And so if the Knicks can clinch it tonight, get number three down, and then it'll be a done deal for game four.
0: Chris on our text line says, Chase, Joe was so into the game he ran out on his tab at our restaurant yesterday, SMH.
1: Ah, Chris, you know that is true. I did run out of tab. I had it on the bar area there at our good friends over at Santa Fe are watching that. And it was great. Just the excitement, the level. And I think what makes it even more exciting is that it's the end. Like if Georgia wins, it's over. Your season's over for Mississippi State. Your season's over for the other teams. And so that finality is kind of cool to watch these games when they play. This adds an extra little spice to it. But, man, you felt bad for Dr. Crane and his Bulldogs because they battled. Just couldn't get it done.
2: Next year. There's next year.
1: What was the deal with the guy that wanted to play for Mississippi State and he was playing for Mississippi State? He's like the outfielder. And, like, his dream was to play for State, and he's playing for him now. They had a big to-do about it during the game.
2: Oh, yeah. They did, like, a little feature story on that. It was Will something. Like Will Owens, maybe, or Will Cassie, something like that.
1: Outfielder guy?
2: Yeah. It was, one of his last games. Like, they honored him at Senior Day at Duty Noble and all that fun stuff. So, I think it was his last go-around.
1: Well, I was just curious what made that story special, because that's every team is that guy.
2: He might have been a Starkville native. I have to go back and look at that.
1: No, we're good.
2: Okay, you're welcome.
1: But thank you, though.
0: All right, I got to read this tweet before we get to birthdays because this is where college athletics is at.
1: Oh, boy.
0: Tyrann Mathieu, the Honey Badger, tweeted, "Hey, can I return back to college football? I only played two seasons. Should have two more eligibility years left. Can you find me a judge in Louisiana who can see to it that Honey Badger gets to finish his last 2 years of college football? Who's going to say no?" And you know what?
1: I laugh, but
0: if he walked into Lane Kiffin's office right now and said, "Hey, I want to come back," you think Kiffin would say no?
1: No. He would say, "Come on, baby. Play with me."
0: How old is Tyrann Mathieu?
1: He'd be 34.
0: He had 34. Just turned 34 in May.
1: Yeah. We laugh.
0: It's not out of the realm of possibility.
1: It's just that's you want sports to end? There you go.
0: I just love people sometimes. The first comment was a guy going, I think once you go pro, you forfeit your eligibility, which I think is right, but
1: you do.
0: Like, no crap. You don't think he knows that?
1: But then you get a judge to say, "Hey, we got you here. You're good to go."
0: But you know what he should do? He should do this just to prove that he can. And what you do is you get somebody from all 32 NFL teams to say, "Hey, we're not interested in him." And then you say, "Hey, look, LSU's interested, and I'm going to make this amount of money. You can't step in the way of me making money for myself." And then he'll get his eligibility back at 34 years of age and be the starting safety for LSU.
1: And then can you play for as long as you want?
0: Well, 2 years.
1: Well, can't you get in it?

0: go to the court again and
1: yeah, why not?
0: An injunction can, stay around.
1: If that happened,
0: it's over.
1: Just call it a pro league. It's yep. done.
0: You're right.
1: It's over. But you think Lane Kiffin would say no to that? Hell no.
0: He would say no to anything.
1: No. Nope. Coming up next, we'll tell you what day it is and celebrity birthdays. It's Chasing Big Joe, 102.5 The Game.
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1: Chase and Big Joe, 102.5 The Game on this Monday. I love our listeners. So I reference like the 1919 Stanley Cup final.
0: Yeah.
1: Which I don't even know if it was that was I think it was the year. And so 9588 on our text line says, Chase, since you mentioned it, who won the 1919 Stanley Cup final? I had no I jokingly was like probably like Montreal or something like that. So I looked it up. The 1919 Stanley Cup final was played to determine the Stanley Cup champion. The series was canceled due to an outbreak of Spanish flu after five games had been played.
0: Wow.
1: And no champion was declared. It was between the Montreal Canadiens of the NHL and the Seattle Metropolitans of the PCHA.
0: Wow.
1: And so it was 2-2 after... Well, I don't know how that's possible, but it was... I guess they just kept it at 2-2, even though Montreal won Game 5.
0: Okay, all right, maybe.
1: So there was no champion.
0: That's very cool. I mean, I like history like that.
1: Yeah.
0: And you know why it was called the Roaring Twenties?
1: Why?
0: Because the Spanish-American flu in 19 stopped everything, like COVID stopped everything.
1: Right.
0: So once they got past that, they're like, we're going to come back in a roaring way, and it became the Roaring Twenties. True story.
1: We kind of did that again.
0: You're exactly right. Yeah.
1: In the 20s. What is it about 19? Interesting.
0: Don't get it.
1: With that, let's get to what day is it and celebrity birthdays.
3: Okay, first list we have Name Your Poison Day. So it's kind of
1: Spanish flu?
3: Yeah, maybe so. Best Friends Day is today.
0: Ah, buddies!
1: Yeah.
3: There you go. Betty Picnic Day is today. You could probably grab a jelly-filled donut because that's also day as well. Upsy Daisy Day is today.
1: Upsy Daisy.
3: Thomas Paine Day. National Caribbean American HIV AIDS Awareness Day.
1: Okay.
3: So we make sure we bring that.
0: No, just go. Move.
3: World Brain Tumor Day is today. And World Oceans Day. So
1: there you go. Shout out to the oceans.
0: Shout out to the oceans. All right, time for celebrity birthdays. You have to get these within two on either side of the actual birthday. Our first birthday. Now, Dr. Grant needs to go first. How old is former Philadelphia Eagle defensive back? I think he's now the NFL president of something. Troy Vincent.
3: 56.
0: 56, exactly. Chaser, how old is tennis player Lindsay Davenport?
1: 32.
3: 38.
0: She's 50. Dr. Crane, how old is former Olympic sprinter Butch Reynolds? Not to be confused with Butch Spirited.
1: With who?
0: That's Butch Spirited.
3: Okay. 59.
1: 61.
0: 62. By the way, that's a female dog, correct? If that's the brother. Chaser, how old is?
1: What about Richard?
0: That too counts. How old is Total Eclipse of My Heart singer Bonnie Tyler? How old is Bonnie Tyler?
1: I'm first.
0: Yes, you are.
1: 71.
3: 73.
0: 75. Now 3-1. Dr. Grant, how old is comedian Keenan Ivory Wayans?
3: 52.
1: 55.
0: He is 68 years old.
1: Wow.
0: Chase, how old is actress from ER and from a lot of other, like The Good Wife, Juliana Margulies?
1: 64.
3: 60.
0: 59. Now 3-2. Lightning round. Here we go.
1: Was she in CSI New York?
0: That was Melina kicked
1: yeah,
0: into there.
1: Right, but, yeah. but.
0: Dr. Crane, all right. How old is singer Nancy Sinatra?
3: Ooh, Nancy Sinatra. Let's go 81.
1: 75.
0: 86. Chaser, how old is singer Boz Scaggs?
1: 73.
3: 50.
0: 82. Dr. Crane, how old is actress Kathy Baker?
3: 71.
1: 64.
0: 76. Chase, how old is actor Griffin Dunn, whose dad is Dominic Dunn, the writer? How old is Griffin Dunn?
1: Griffin Dunn is 57.
3: 54.
0: 71. Dr. Crane, how old is singer Mick Hucknall of Simply Red? Great band.
1: Simply Red, standing by.
3: 54.
1: 60.
0: 66. Chase, how old is keyboard player Nick Rhodes of Duran Duran?
1: 74.
0: 70.
1: 64. Jeez.
0: Dr. Crane, how old is... Oh, there's a lot of people I've never heard of here.
1: And they've never heard of you.
0: Dr. Crane, how old is rapper Oh, how's Kanye West today, Dr. Crane?
4: Kanye West is, I'm going to go not 40 yet, or maybe he is 40. Let's go 43.
1: Well, that's what I was going to say. So 44.
0: 49.
1: Wow.
0: Chase, how old is TV personality of Maria Menounos?
1: 47.
4: 50.
0: 48. Chase is up now 4-2. Dr. Crane, how old is singer-songwriter Sturgill Simpson? Not to be confused with Abraham Simpson.
1: Simpson, eh?
4: Sturgill Simpson is, 57.
1: 44.
0: 48. Chaser, how old is guitar player Derek Trucks of the Tedeschi Trucks Band?
1: He was in the Allman Brothers for a while, too.
0: He was.
1: 73.
4: 77.
0: 47. Not bad. You guys are close on that. All right, last. Chaser, how old is guitar, Dr. Grant, how old is guitar player Mike Schauser of Mercy Me? Good lead guitar player of Mercy Me.
4: 44.
1: 56.
0: 51. And that's it. Chase wins 4-2.
1: Yeah, that was good.
0: June 8th, not a really big birthday day for. We only had like three athletes on that list.
1: I will take this time to say, I want to wait until the end of the show. Today is my 14th anniversary here at Cromwell Media, and it's hard to believe that it has been that long, but wanted to say thank you. Thank you to all of you.
0: 14 years.
1: Thank you to you, Joe. You've played a big part in that, and to Bud Walters, and everybody. D-Mace, I've been done shows with D-Mace.
16: Happy anniversary.
1: Thanks, man.
16: Yeah, no problem.
1: Baby Bird grew up, huh? Right?
16: 14 years you've been causing havoc around here.
1: That's right. All the havoc. So just wanted to say thank you, and I'm blessed to do what I do every day.
0: Remember your first day walking here as an intern?
1: I do, actually.
0: Oh, God.
1: I was like, who is this guy, and how do I get away from him?
0: It's like, yeah, I made a bad decision here. I should have studied business at MTSU.
1: I know. I should have been better at math. But that is going to do it for us here today.
0: Hey, as we leave every show every day to our guys out there, listen, I know the bad days, the dark days, I understand those. But listen, I want to tell you this. This is very important. After everything you've been through, you have survived every bad day. And you're still here. That's how powerful you are. I pray every day to the guys out there, you realize how powerful you are, how just amazing you are, and how many people love you. You're doing a great job. And I understand the potholes and the dark clouds. I understand that. But you're still here. And you're doing great. So please know that. Please know how powerful you are, how much we love you. And more importantly, more than anything else in the world, please understand how much God loves you.
1: Amen to that. Peace, love, rock and roll. 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
14: That is a clear indictment of what people think of your team.
0: Predators TV voice Willie Donick.
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0: And reporter Adam Vingan R.
16: And I am a nerd, and I look to look at the numbers.
0: D-Mace, Vingan, and Donick. DVD.
13: Why not?
16: You're the SEC snob. That's why.
0: Your sports live here. We are the Game Nashville Sports.

0: Adam Vingen and Connor Newt here with you. We hope you had a wonderful weekend. I got stuck in the car wash.
1: This weekend?
0: Yep. I got stuck in the car wash.
1: Was it just you stuck in the car? Were there other cars in the car wash?
0: There were other cars in the car wash.
1: Okay. How long were you stuck?
0: Not very long.
1: That could be fun, though.
0: 10 minutes.
1: Too bad the water wasn't running. That would have been fun, because I know, I'm pretty sure Arlo would have liked it.
0: Well, at first, the water was running.
1: Okay.
0: So I couldn't make a break for it, because I would have been soaked. But then they had to restart it, and it was fine. But I did get stuck in the car wash this weekend. Other than that, I had a wonderful weekend. How about y'all?
1: Mine was great. I watched sports, the little that was on. And
0: strange that there was no NBA finals game last night, right?
1: Yeah, this week it is this. So I just whatever was I watched the UFL. It was I didn't realize. Well, I guess it would be like considered like their AFC or NFC championship game before they go to their what is their Super Bowl. So I watched what would have been an AFC championship game. So that's what I watched. But outside of that, I just chilled, man. It's just chill.
0: Willie, you've been coming and going for a month as your son was in the NCAA tournament. You finally had a weekend to do nothing. Did you, in fact, do nothing?
2: I did, and I enjoyed doing nothing. That was it was absolutely the first time in over a month, and then you go back to the hockey season. Like, mm-hmm. I don't know when the last time I had a weekend
1: just sat down
2: with no games that I had to be at on Saturday or Sunday. So that was... very relaxing. I needed it, too. Man, I was mentally drained after all of that.
1: Willie, you got on the Northeastern University today.
2: I do.
1: Evie.
0: Representing Evie.
2: Yes.
1: Attended and graduated from.
2: That's right. She's now a year into her graduation. So, yeah. Okay. Representing the Huskies today.
1: Okay.
2: Had to shake it up. You had to get to give the Denison gear a rest. You know?
1: Did you kind of get Denison fatigued a little bit?
2: Yeah, my stuff's worn out. I was like, it's probably smelly. Like, I was recycling the same four or five Denison shirts for a while.
1: I do got something to say quickly.
0: And okay.
1: And this is for all younger people. Because, younger people sometimes, you don't know what they're feeling or how they're feeling or if they got something going on that particular day or moment. But I would advise every young person that's working that, listen, we know it's more than likely not your career job because you're young, you're in high school, and it's a summer job for you. I get that. And I get it may be slow or, if you may be a little tired. But when someone walks in and it walks up to the counter, just show a little enthusiasm. Show a little like, you're happy to be alive or you're happy, you're working. And I get that at times things go on with people and you may catch them off guard. But you never know when that person may need your smile. That's why when I'm always at the counter, I talk a certain, I'm talking as if, it's not somber. It's not like, hey, can I get this? It's, hey, how you doing? Can I get this? Can I get that? Because I want my energy to be high because I know that you deal with a lot of people in different, personalities and energies when it comes to your store. But young people, at least you can be especially if somebody shows it to you, you reciprocate that back. Don't just look at people like this, like you don't care to be here and you just slopping the food around and you're passing it along and you're passing it and then you're throwing it in this. And I'm looking like, dude, like, come on. Like, seriously. Like, man, I walked up to the counter. I'm not going to say which place it was. Actually, y'all see it, but I'm not going to say it. Willie and Adam sees it. But I walked in and I said, hey, young man, how you doing? Hey, I said, can I order such and such? And he was just like, he said, hey. And he just was like, I said, can I get that? Can I get that? He was just like, slop, slop, slop. And he literally slopped my top on and slid it to the girl who had a smile on her face, slid it to the girl that was ringing it up. And I'm just thinking like, man. Like, come on, young man. You got to do a little bit better. So
2: need a little more zest for life.
1: If I was like, because I'm approaching it from a parent standpoint, and I would want my daughter, if she was in high school, or my son, if you're working, enjoy it, just enjoy it, you know, and because you never know what your customers are going through or what they may come in and say.
0: Can we keep the "What's Wrong with Young People" theme going?
1: Yes,
0: to start
1: go ahead.
0: The show?
1: Absolutely. Oh, and there's nothing toward the Mahoney, Derek,
0: no,
1: Evie, yeah. Bailey, Connor.
3: I was going to say, is this my performance review from you?
1: No, Connor's not you.
0: Let's keep it with the "What's Wrong with Young People" theme. The major story in sports so far today. I'm reading directly from The Athletic. Quote, Texas Tech quarterback Brandon Sorsby was granted a temporary injunction in his lawsuit against the NCAA on Monday in Texas State Court. The decision essentially overturns the NCAA ruling that made Sorsby permanently ineligible for gambling violations and clears a path for the fifth-year senior to play for the Red Raiders in 2026. Sorsby will miss the Red Raiders' first two games against Abilene Christian, that's me stifling laughter, and Oregon State as part of the decision, but would be eligible to play the rest of the season, beginning, with a Friday night Big 12 opener against Houston on September 18th. Here's my favorite part. And when I read this, I could not make it through the end of this graph without laughing.
1: Mm-hmm.
0: Quote, Judge Ken Curry presided over the case for the 99th District Court in Lubbock County, Texas, where Texas Tech University is located. Curry ruled that Sorsby, quote, demonstrated that he will suffer a probable, imminent, and irreparable injury, end quote, if he cannot play. Here's the fun part. The judge said Sorsby would miss out on the coaching, camaraderie, and training and wouldn't be able to build necessary skills to help himself and Texas Tech's team if he didn't receive the injunction. Spare me with the unity and friendship nonsense. You want unity and friendship? Don't bet on your team when you're on it.
2: That is such a non-answer to a decision that you make. It's a huge decision. Not just for the one kid. You're making a decision for all of college sports. And that is a bunch of baloney.
0: I was going to go with malarkey, but baloney's good too.
2: It's ridiculous.
1: Bunch of horseradish.
2: What is going on? I don't understand that. Why even have rules? There are zero people. I know a lot of people who have, from the very start of this whole shift in legalizing and having a lot more lenience to sports gambling, mm-hmm. and that's fine. I mean, there are people that have an issue with that. That's fine. I'm kind of like, okay, we know there are going to be consequences. But even the people who love the sports gambling the most and were carrying the torch to legalize it, I don't know anybody that would have said, yeah, it should be okay for a college quarterback to go bet whatever he wants, $60,000, get your buddies to bet for you, all that. Nobody would endorse that. Nobody. What is the NCAA supposed to do if a judge is going to take that? You have rules. You voluntarily play. And you choose to play by the rules. Next thing you know, Brandon Sorsby says, you know what? I don't like the fact that there's only four downs. I think we should have five downs when we have the ball. Because we would miss out on maybe scoring a touchdown and having a great celebration and scoring a touchdown. And the band wouldn't get to play the fight song if we didn't score a touchdown. So let's have five downs. And you know what? If that doesn't work, we're going to go back to the same judge and say we want six downs next year for Texas Tech. Because that's how it should be. What the heck? That is absurd.
1: Willie hit the nail right on the head. It's something that you, like, if I put 100 people in front of me and I gave them all this question, if said player bets on not just his team, but make other bets in college, underage, what do you think will happen with that guy or girl? I guarantee you everybody that knows anything about sports and follows sports would say, oh, he's suspended for the year. It wouldn't have been, he's suspended for a year.
2: Yeah.
1: It doesn't matter. But it matters at Texas Tech, or it matters in Texas this is one of the things that really, like, bugs me about adults. is that they will talk their way out of something that they know is blatantly wrong. Like, they're trying to talk themselves into why I allowed that person to do that, knowing that it's good and well, it's wrong. In 100 books, it's wrong. In 100 countries, it's wrong. In all states, it's wrong. But unless you're in, Lubbock. Unless you're in Lubbock, Texas.
0: Lubbock County, Texas.
1: Unless you're in Lubbock County, Texas, that rule does not apply. But everywhere else, absolutely it does. And you try to explain your way. Well, you did a good job, I guess, because you passed. You said he could play. So you did a masterful job at explaining why you did or why you made the ruling that you made. And it was a asinine ruling. That's what it was. But you've convinced everybody in Lubbock, Texas that was the right decision to do. You decided to say, I know it's wrong, but he's going to suffer consequences. Well, there are consequences for your actions, young man. It blatantly says, if you bet on college sports, not to mention he was underage, but if you bet on college sports, you are suspended. There was a case in 2023, Hunter Decker from Iowa State. He bet. You know what happened to him?
2: He got suspended.
1: Got suspended the whole year. Got suspended the whole year. Isaiah Rogers, UMass, 23. Got suspended the whole year. There were other guys that have went through the same thing within the last 3 or 4 years that have got suspended. One got drafted, and then the NFL suspended him because he bet in college as well as the NFL. Or he bet in college right before. But they suspended him too. So you telling me all of this happened, and then in 2026, because there was no laws that were passed that says, okay, if you bet, you can bet, and we're only going to suspend you. Last I checked, college rules were you couldn't bet, period. But in 2026, in Lubbock, Texas, he decides to make the rules on his own. Like, oh, this kid's going to irreparable harm. Who gives a damn? He chose to do that. Just help the kid. If you don't want this kid to do, help him while he's going through it. Don't let him play football.
0: Hunter Deckers, the Iowa State quarterback you were just referring to, Derek, according to ESPN, this is back in 2023. The affidavit alleged that approximately 366 bets, 366 bets totaling $2,799 were placed on draft. 366 bets totaling $2,799.
1: And he got suspended for how long? I think he got suspended the whole season.
0: I'll have to double check.
1: He missed
0: that.
1: The whole. He was ruled ineligible for the whole season and forced to miss the 2023 season.
0: Okay, so 366 bets totaling $2,799. Back to The Athletic. Sorsby admitted to wagering at least $90,000 on more than 9,000 bets over the course of his college career. $90,000. At least. Could be more. At least $90,000 compared to $2,799 by former Iowa State quarterback Hunter Deckers. Just now, wanted to add that context.
1: This is what, because after this ruling, there does need to be some intervention here, because it has the ability to get out of hand across the board. Because who's to say that, okay, another judge in another state that's, you know, maybe in the same conference as Texas Tech, and their player gets caught for betting. What do you think he or she's going to do? He or she's going to say, well, I mean, we're just going to suspend him for 2 games or her for 2 games. We're just going by the guidelines that Texas has already set. Lubbock. It could be somebody within the same state. It could be a team within. They got a rivalry going on with Texas. Texas can say, you know what? Since we're here in Austin, you know, yeah, Arch was betting, which I know he wasn't, but let's just say Arch was betting. So, you know, we know it was completely wrong, but because of what Sorsby did, we got to say we had to play him. We're not going to spend Manning. We're not. We're just going to, you know, put an injunction in and Maybe he gets suspended for the first game of the season. But then after that, we're going to leave it alone. Because even if we rule on it, we ain't going to rule on it until he's gone. That's the same thing with Sorsby. It's just like college sports has gotten to a place, basically, where if they do not, and I'm not even talking about NIL. I'm talking about all of this now because you have inserted or injected betting into the veins of college football or college sports, period. And now it seems like it's not a blanket rule. It's a state by state or piece by piece or city by city or county by county rule. So we get to make up the rules as we go.
2: They also are basically excusing him for the fact that he's got a problem. Mm-hmm. He's got a gambling problem. And you can't tell me, and I think, look, I've never studied addiction, all that stuff, but from what I do know of it, because I have worked with, I know I'm close to a lot of people that are in that, it's not over when you just go into the program he went into and come out after 30 days and say, well, that's it. I'm good. We know that it's something you have to deal with for the rest of your life in most cases. Mm-hmm. When you have a true addiction, which it looks like he does. And so this judge is completely ignoring that and say, you know what? What might be best for this kid? It might be best for this kid not to play football for a while. But no. What we read again, he might miss out on the camaraderie. Or what was the word he used again?
0: No, camaraderie was part of it. Hold on, I've got to pull it back.
1: Oh, really? They could have said this.
0: The judge said Sorsby would miss out on the coaching, camaraderie, the coaching and training, and wouldn't be able to build necessary skills to help himself and Texas Tech's team if he didn't receive the injunction.
1: I would have been fine, Willie.
2: That's not looking out for him.
1: I'd have been fine if they said, okay, you don't want the young man, you don't want him to be away from his team or her to be away from their team. I get that part because when people do sort of get into isolation, it may cause more harm than not. That doesn't mean he has to play. Just allow him to keep a scholarship. Allow him to be around a team. And that helps him, but he can't play. You can coach. You can do whatever. But you can't play on Saturdays. If y'all want him to practice, go ahead and let him practice. But he can't play on Saturdays. He could be on scout team, but he can't play on Saturdays. He's still getting the camaraderie of the guys. He's still getting the love, and he's still able to cheer for him. Isn't that what he said? Isn't that why he started betting? Because he wanted to feel closer to his teammates? Well, you can feel closer to him if you're on the practice field, but you ain't playing on Saturdays or any other day.
0: 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We will take your reaction to the big news in college football earlier today. Texas Tech quarterback Brendan Sorsby has been, for the time being, ruled eligible because of an injunction, a temporary injunction, that he received in Texas State Court earlier today. 615-737-1025. Coming up next, Teron Davenport, ESPN, NFL Nation Titans reporter, will join us. He was out at Titans practice today. We'll hear what he had to, we'll hear his analysis, I should say, of practice. We'll get to that coming up next. 615-737-1025. Willie Donick, Derek Mason, Adam Vingan, 1025 The Game.
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5: I'm Fox 17 meteorologist Brett Luna. More rounds of scattered showers and thunderstorms are possible today, and some of them could bring in some heavy rainfall. A flood watch is in effect until 8 p.m. Highs today will be in the mid-80s. The chance for showers and thunderstorms sticks around with us for tomorrow.
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0: D-Mace, Vingen and Donick, 102.5 The Game. Willie Donick, Derek Mason, Adam Vingen here with you. Let's go to our phone line, driven by Wilson County, Hyundai.com, and welcome in our friend Teron Davenport, ESPN NFL Nation Titans reporter, who is presented by Bart Durham Injury Law. TD, how are you?
1: I'm doing great. A little rainy out here, but we'll make it through. How are you guys?
0: We're good. The Titans wrapped up practice in the nick of time, apparently, with how it's pouring outside right now.
1: Yes, they did. Yeah, the rain held off. The man upstairs said, hey, look, man, I'm going to let you guys go ahead and live and get a little workout in outside.
0: So you were at practice today, Teron. Tell us what you saw. What or who stood out to you today?
1: Yeah, I mean, Carnell Tate stood out once again. You know what, though? Let's start this with Jermaine Johnson. And we finally got to see him on the field. And make of it what you want, because it's no pads, no real hitting, et cetera. But the one thing that stood out to me was how quick he is and agile. And there were a couple plays during team period. Like, he started off team period. Cam Ward tried to sidearm a pass, you know, by him, and he jumped and kind of knocked it down. And then he came back and he tracked down Tajay Spears on a screen. It was just real good recognition. And he turned and he peeled off and ran and got him. I thought that was pretty impressive. And then looking at his strong hands and stuff, they went through the bag drills. He stood out. So that would be the first person I mentioned. We got to see Mitch Trubisky as well. I think he's a good practice player. I'll say that. He had a solid day. He hit Bryce Oliver in the corner of the end zone. Nice catch there. So those are a couple of things.
0: This was the third open practice of OTAs, correct, Teron?
1: Yes, third open practice.
0: So now
1: first time we saw Trubisky and Johnson.
0: So now you've had three practices to look at Cam Ward as he starts year two. Let's ask our requisite Cam Ward question. How did he look today? How has he looked in the three practices you've seen so far this offseason?
1: Yeah, there were a couple passes. Like he hit Carnell Tate on a seam route. The two defenders were there, and Tate, you know, he fitted into a nice window. I could definitely tell the confidence is there. He's learning where to go with the football a bit quicker. You saw some quick hitting plays designed to do that, but you also could tell that he's still learning, right? He opened up low red zone period, team period, with a series of incompletions, and it wasn't all on him. The defense was doing really well. So I think with Cam Ward, where you are right now is, hey, he's learning, and there has to be context to things. He was picked off. He completed less than half of his passes, but again, there's context. He's still learning this offense.
2: Talking with Teron Davenport, ESPN reporter for the Titans. Teron, looking at this team and more importantly, looking at the – because we hadn't talked about the tight end position. We've talked about his rapport he's building with Carnell Tate. You and I talked about Wandale Robinson last week, I believe. But how is it with the tight ends? More importantly, how is it with Gunnar Helm? Because we understand that in a Daboll offense – the tight end isn't the featured guy. Sort of down a pecking order. But how is he sort of meshing with Cam right now?
1: Yeah, that's still another work in progress. I don't recall seeing any throws to Gunnar Helm today, but there was one a couple weeks ago, the first open OTA. It's just one of those things where, as you said, the tight end isn't a key part, but, I mean, they're going to get their looks. And Brian Daboll is a good enough coach to, if he has a tight end that he likes and that is solid, he's going to get him the football. But that chemistry that Gunnar Helm and Cam Ward had, I mean, it was developed last year, and they're just kind of piling on that.
2: Now, what are you've seen him practice now a few times the last couple of weeks in their OTAs. What has been the theme of this team, you believe? Because we heard what Sala said at the beginning of the year when he got hired, all gas, no break. But what has been the theme, overall theme, you think, since, you know, they've been out there?
1: I think the theme has been high energy. Mm-hmm. And, you know, especially like special teams period, they're working relentlessly. And then even during individual period, like you hear the coaches, like, you know, they're pushing tempo, like they're pushing, hey, pace and everything. So I would say that. The energy from Brian Daboll, you know what I mean, has definitely been evident. The energy from Robert Saleh. I mean, this guy, Robert Saleh, was, while they were, you know, coming out and getting ready to stretch, you know, that's like a 15-minute period. Mm-hmm. He's on the treadmill, you know, running. You know, so you see him, and then you see Gus Bradley, you know, they're getting ready for team period. And he's yelling about, you know, along the lines of, we're just getting started, right? You see that. And then the energy, I tell you one thing also, and I put this in my notes. Defensive back coach Marquand Manuel, that is a darn good coach. And I was standing in the back end zone when they were doing low red zone drills. I was standing in the back there, and I was listening to him talk to Kevin Winston, talk to Tony Adams, talk to all of the DBs, right? And there were a couple times where he called out the route combos, and it was the exact route combo that he called out before, and he did it before the play developed, you know, and then just the violent communication, you know, hey, stay wide here, do this, do that. There's energy and a lot of coaching coming from him as well, and I wanted to point him out because I was very impressed with him today.
3: Teron Davenport is with us from ESPN, talking with TD, Titans in OTAs right now. So one thing that we have been told a lot as a theme, Teron, is that Brian Daboll's offense is very quarterback friendly. Do you see evidence of that when you watch them go through the drills, or is it too early to really see what that means right now?
1: Yeah, I mean, you could see that definitely. Just in the relationship that he has with Cam Ward and the instructions, you know what I mean? And then even taking that to how he wants the receivers to release off the line and kind of showing them, albeit a lot slower, how he wants them to do it. And I think that's also a direct benefit to Cam Ward and being quarterback friendly, because we know last year, 17% completion when they were facing press coverage. So I think having him there is really helping. And again, as I mentioned, some of the play calls that are designed to get the ball out of his hands quickly, that's also friendly. So overall, yes. And then even, you know, having Shea Tierney and Daboll institute the accuracy drills that they did during individual. You know, they had the net set up with the little boxes there. I posted some of those videos on my X account and IG, and you see them, you know, working on accuracy, rolling out and throwing into those boxes and then within the nets. And then also, you know, going from 45 to 35 to 15 and working on it there, you could tell the accuracy is something that they're working to develop. And seeing that, it makes me understand a little more how Daboll and crew were able to help Josh Allen become a more accurate passer from a guy that was a jugs machine with accuracy settings on off.
3: Good stuff. Teron, you do thorough work on this. ESPN's got their analytics, their other sites that we look at. They all say the same thing a lot about Cam's profile. We're going to talk about this some later in the show, so we want to get your input on it. One thing that stands out, he's got the high sack rate, right? He's got a willingness to wait and look for the big play down the field. And you just touched on it. It sounds like they want to try to get him some more easy completions, some more quick throws, take the short stuff. Let's in doing so, that's going to open up things down the field, and it's also going to improve the overall numbers. Are you seeing that as well?
1: Yeah, you're definitely seeing that. You're seeing play calls with a purpose, and it goes back to what I wrote about with Brian Daboll and Cam Ward, and Ward's need to, his thirst to find out, okay, why are we calling these play calls? I understand you're calling it, but why? And I think with him working to understand that, you could better absorb, hey, there's a reason why these throws are so quick. You know, he's calling this for me to get it out of my hand quicker. Let me make sure I get it out. You know, so there's definitely a cause and a purpose that you're seeing in the play calls.
0: Teron Davenport, ESPN NFL Nation Titans reporter, has been our guest on D-Mace, Vingan, and Donick. He joins us every Monday, and he is presented by Bart Durham Injury Law. TD, as always, a pleasure. We'll catch up next week.
1: No doubt. Appreciate
2: who you got
1: guys
2: tonight, TD? Who you got?
1: Oh, man. Listen. I'm gonna go.
0: He's thinking about it.
1: I think the garden is gonna be too live, man. I gotta go Knicks.
2: Okay.
1: I gotta go Knicks.
2: All right.
0: Okay, we'll see. Teron, we'll catch up next week.
1: Yes, sir.
0: And we will talk about the NBA Finals at the top of the 4 o'clock hour, because I do have a question about the Knicks and the sporting landscape. But just as we were wrapping up with Teron Davenport, Adam Schefter drops this news. The Kansas City Chiefs are re-signing L'Jarius Sneed to a one-year deal worth up to $5 million. L'Jarius Sneed has the chance to do the funniest thing ever. He goes back to being L'Jarius Sneed as a member of the Kansas City Chiefs.
2: I mean, we could have saw this one coming.
3: For a fraction of the cost.
2: We could have saw this one coming.
0: Oh, man, a mile away. But Adam Schefter reports, L'Jarius Sneed, the very same, rejoining the Kansas City Chiefs on a one-year deal worth up to $5 million. When you hear the up to, then you know it's a...
3: I'm sure he's got to play a certain amount, but why not? I mean, what a great move by the Chiefs.
2: Exactly.
3: You got nothing to lose. If it doesn't work, you cut him. It's no worse for the Wild.
2: He played his best while he was with you.
3: Yeah.
2: He's going to end up being an all-pro watch.
0: that's what I'm saying.
3: Even if he gave him a half a season and then got hurt, that'd be worth it. 100%.
0: How many games did he play for the Titans in 2 years?
2: Not even half of them, I don't think.
0: Hold on. Was it like 12?
2: Yeah.
0: I want to say it was like 12. Let's take a look. L'Jarius Sneed played, indeed, 12 games over two seasons with the Tennessee Titans.
2: Oh, man.
0: So give the Chiefs 8. Hey, man.
2: This is a flyer for the Chiefs, in a sense.
0: Of course it is.
2: Yeah, it's like he can earn up to... and not exceeding $5 million.
0: Oh, man.
3: They'd be happy to pay him $5 million if he's 80% of what he was before. It's a great move.
0: 615-737-1025. Coming up next, we will react to what Teron had to say. I do think it's important to reiterate something that Derek and I talked about roughly a week and a half ago. Willie wasn't on the show that day, so I do want to get his thoughts on this coming up next. 615-737-1025. Willie Donick, Derek Mason, Adam Vingan, 1025 The Game.
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4: 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Willie Donick, Derek Mason, Adam Vingan here with you. Derek doing the robot. 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It's too distracting. Your dancing is excellent. It's also distracting. A big thank you to Teron Davenport, as always, for joining the program. He mentioned Carnell Tate in his review of Titans practice today. And I think it bears repeating, Derek, what we talked about a week and a half ago. I want to get Willie's thoughts because he wasn't on the show that day. But I am going to read from our friend Easton Freeze's practice report on A2ZSports.com. Quote, the Titans' fourth overall pick once again showed well at practice Monday. There's no dispute over him looking the part of a top wide receiver pick. And on one route in particular, he once again demonstrated his ability to take the top off of defense without actually blazing past everybody. He ran a deep route that curled towards the middle of the field, 50 yards beyond the line of scrimmage, with cornerback Micah Robinson in coverage. Cam Ward lofted the ball well, and Tate had an opportunity to go win it. And with his long frame and elite hands, win it, he did. So, Willie, this is the conversation Derek and I were having the other day. Every practice, there seems to be a new highlight from Carnell Tate. We were talking about this after he made that sensational one-handed catch that blew up on social media. We were talking about how cautious Titans fans need to be about hyping Carnell Tate too quickly. And it seems with every practice, he's going to be doing something else that catches a lot of people's attention. I haven't looked at the Titans social media feed. I don't know if they've got a video clip of this 50-yard touchdown catch. I'm sure if they do, they're going to post it, and there's going to be so much reaction. But I do think it's important, at this time of the year especially, to slightly pump the brakes on all of the Carnell Tate hype, because you don't want to be disappointed in the long run.
5: I don't think it can be avoided with Tate and Ward, right? It's going to be too much. People are just going to be excited about every little thing and scooping up everything, and I understand that. And at the same time, I completely agree with you. If you can control yourself, and you're the one that's always making fun of the great videography yes. of a play in practice that means nothing. Indeed. And I have seen... And I'll say this right up front. A.J. Brown got a lot of attention right from the start. People were like, wow, this guy looks pretty good. And this guy looks like he's got a chance. And he was good. Yeah. I've also, for every A.J. Brown, there's been about eight guys who are like, hey, this guy looks really good. They might have something here. This guy that they drafted, I'm talking about wide receivers, and it didn't turn out to be anything. Paul Williams, Mike Williams, Jake Schifino. Like, there's this, well, you can go through the annals, and there are guys, you know, Kenny Britt. I mean, so you cannot overreact, good or bad, to plays that a guy makes in practice. So I disregard it. I just throw it out.
4: I do want to highlight something friend of the show, Nick Suss, wrote. And this is why I feel like Nick Suss and I are kindred spirits, because he does the type of research that gets me all gassed up, which is such a weird thing to say, but I've said it anyway. So Suss looked at the headlines, social media reactions, and video discussions about the following recent top 10 receivers during their rookie OTAs and minicamps. Jamar Chase, Jalen Waddle, Devontae Smith, Drake London, Garrett Wilson, Marvin Harrison Jr., Malik Nabers, Roma Dunze, and Tet McMillan. And then he compared the Tate hype to those wide receivers. And in his research, the only receiver who compared to Tate in that department was Malik Nabers. And maybe not coincidentally, Nabers' coach was Brian Daboll. Mm-hmm. But I loved this story because it's something I've thought about myself. For example, he writes, Smith was labeled to be as advertised in his first summer with Philadelphia, leading NFL Network to do a segment about how Smith had generated nothing but great reports. Carolina's McMillan was heating up, and Atlanta's London showed solid skill, so on and so forth. So he just analyzed the words that were used to describe these top 10 receivers in OTAs. And he found that the only one who was receiving as much or more praise than Tate was Neighbors.
0: Yeah, I think how I look at this process with Tate, because I think people, and this is why, you know, people come out and they're for something, and then as it continues to go, they have a hard, and if it changes, they have a hard time at, you know, sort of seeing what's actually in front of their eyes. Why? Because they built up such this big hype base at the beginning that now it clouds what you're really seeing. You know, you could say that for, you know, a kid graduating is say for instance, my son wants to be a doctor. He will be going to medical school pretty soon here. I can celebrate his first year, his freshman year in that context, but I'm not acting as, oh, he's a doctor now. You know, I'm not acting, oh, he's mastered everything. But I can celebrate and enjoy and tell him you're doing a good job your freshman year, your sophomore year, your junior year, as well as your senior year. Now, I may be a little bit, the congratulations may be a little bit bigger, or we may have a little bit more excitement because now he's finally graduated. But you can't really cement it until he graduates from med school, because that's what he wants to be a doctor. You're not going to be a doctor because you got your 4-year degree. You have to actually go to med school and go through that whole process. And now we can celebrate that. This is sort of like Carnell Tate. We can celebrate that he's having a good OTAs, but he's not an all-pro yet. Don't make him what he's not yet. Is that the goal? Yes. Is the goal for him to be the best wide receiver that has ever walked through those doors? Absolutely. But he's not yet there. There yet. And I think people want him to be there right now so bad that you overhype, overanalyze, good or bad, what's going on with Carnell Tate at practice. Instead of just saying, the kid's starting off well, it seems like he's going to be a fixture in this offense. And as you continue to go and he continues to prove, we are not even in pads yet. The starting cornerbacks are not even out there.
5: That's a big part.
0: The kid is, I believe,
4: Micah Robinson, yes, who I believe is a practice squad level player, mm-hmm, has been the cornerback who has been burned on many of these highlight reel plays by Carnell Tate. It's not Alante Taylor. It's not Cordell Flott. Mm-hmm. It's Micah Robinson. No disrespect to Micah Robinson. He's in the NFL. Mm-hmm. But just keep that in mind.
0: He's not those guys yet. But even with that, I can appreciate what he's doing now and say, okay, this kid looks like he's headed down the right path. But he hasn't got – so I can celebrate it now, but not putting too much emphasis on, oh, he's there. He is the guy. No, don't do that, because we've done that too many times across sports, period, where you ordain a guy, all, you know, a guy or a girl at the beginning, then – you know, a year or 2 years later, it's like this guy is so far, or girl is so far away from what we saw in a bad way. It's pathetic. So the kid is doing a good job right now. I expect that he's going to be a damn good player in this league, but I'm not going to put the cart before the horse and say, oh, man, for sure, 100%, oh, he's a Hall of Famer.
4: Eli on our text line says, the Titans are going to pump it up as much as they can with Carnell Tate because they need to sell tickets. Dave in Big Rock says, can you just let us feel joy? That's us, the Thieves of Joy. That's one of the names of this show that was left on the cutting room floor before we decided on D-Maze, Vingan,
0: and Donick. That was the last one that we're yeah, kind of going back and forth.
4: D-Maze, Vingan, and Donick, or the Thieves of Joy.
6: Thieves of Joy.
4: which one? And we ultimately settled on the right one.
6: But,
4: no.
6: But let's ask a question out of that text. It's a good question. Mm-hmm. Should the Titans be hyping them up? Or would you be controlling your hype and saying, let's wait until, like you said, mm-hmm, Derek, let's not celebrate before we see it, mm-hmm, on the field, just like you're not celebrating, you know, a person on the process towards, exactly, a eventual goal. you're excited, mm-hmm. you're cautiously optimistic, but hyping up before we see it, I don't know if that's a smart thing by the Titans to sell tickets. If that's what you think they're doing, I don't know where they are or not.
0: I can't see the Titans. Listen, the Titans are doing whatever, you know, the PR machine is at work, and it should be. Because it's across the board. Every, you know, franchise, whether it be football, basketball, baseball, whatever. If they draft somebody first, you know, in a first round high, they're going to do whatever they need to do to make sure that PR machine is directed at that said player in a positive way. They're never going to show anything that is not positive. And that's their job, to do what they're doing. But I don't think the Titans are purposely doing this to sell tickets. They know, or they should know, that you hyping him up right now, if he goes out in preseason and he doesn't play well, you think, so now they're not going to purchase tickets? So you can't, if indeed the call or texter believed that's why they're doing it, I don't think that's why they're doing it. I think they're just doing it just because he's their first round pick and he's a player on the team.
4: I understand that Titans history is littered with failed wide receivers taken in the first round of the NFL draft. We can go through the names. I do not want to pain you today, so I don't need to list them, but you know who they are. So I understand why Titans fans see these plays in practice from Carnell Tate, and they are latching onto him and them like their lives depend on it. But I just think, as with anything, and we're going to talk almost exclusively about Cam Ward in the 5 o'clock hour, context is incredibly important. So, no, Dave and Big Rock, you are more than welcome mm-hmm. to feel joy about what you've seen from Carnell Tate. We're just trying, as we often do on this show, we're trying to keep things in perspective. That's our goal. But you can feel joy. We will be the thieves of joy. That was one of the names of our show that did not make it. Three bald dudes, thieves of joy, D-Mace, Ving, and Adonic. I think we landed on the right one.
0: Like if we were just like, you know, you were pronouncing what, Toj? Would it be Toj?
4: T-O-J?
0: Yeah.
4: There's not a snappy acronym for thieves of joy.
0: Taj.
4: I don't know. 615-737-1025. Again, we are going to get back into the Titans in the 5 o'clock hour. We've got a big conversation about Cam Ward coming up starting at 5 o'clock. But coming up next, tonight in New York City, Game 3 of the NBA Finals. This is a major cultural moment, or so it seems, with the Knicks hosting an NBA Finals game for the first time in nearly 30 years. I have a question, a sport-wide question, about the New York Knicks, if they are able to pull this off and win the NBA title. We'll do that next. 615-737-1025. Willie Donick, Derek Mason, Adam Vingan, 1025, The Game.
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14: Good afternoon, I'm Connor Newt with your Game Center update. Breaking news in college football today as a judge in the District Court of Lubbock County, Texas, where Texas Tech University is located, has granted the injunction requested by Texas Tech quarterback Brandon Sorsby. He is now set to be eligible to play in the 2026 season. Instead of losing his eligibility for the season, Sorsby will be suspended for Texas Tech's first two games of the season against Abilene Christian in Oregon State. The NCAA is set to appeal this notion in attempts to re-remove Sorsby's eligibility for the 26th season. In the NFL, Arizona Cardinals quarterback Jacoby Brissett will report for Cardinals minicamp despite holding out for starting contract money. Brissett was at risk of being fined a total of $107,911 if he didn't show up, according to the NFL's collective bargaining agreement. It is uncertain how much on-field work Brissett will do. However, he will be present for the practice. Tonight, it's Game 3 of the NBA Finals in Madison Square Garden, New York, between the New York Knicks and the San Antonio Spurs. The Knicks lead the series 2-0 and are looking to take full momentum of the series with a victory tonight over the Spurs. That game tips off at 7:30 p.m. tonight, but you can hear the pregame coverage right here on 102.5 The Game starting at 6:30. For the Game Nashville Sports Network, I'm Connor New.
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4: D-Mace, Vingen and Donick, 102.5 The Game. Willie Donick, Derek Mason, Adam Vingen, and Connor Newt here with you. Tonight, Game 3 of the NBA Finals. Spurs at Knicks, 7:30 p.m. Central, ABC. This is a major cultural moment in the city of New York. I was reading during the break that someone made a $1 million donation to Madison Square Garden's Dreams Foundation for two celebrity row seats for tonight's game. A $1 million donation. In this same story, the cheapest upper deck seats available Sunday night were going for more than $6,000 on secondary markets like StubHub, SeatGeek, and Vivid Seats. And we know that the New York Knicks are a culturally significant franchise. Think of others in that realm. But this is a question that I heard Bill Simmons discussing with Zach Lowe on Simmons' podcast, and I think it would be an interesting debate to have here. Is the Knicks winning the NBA championship the biggest thing left in any sport? You could have probably said this about the Boston Red Sox 20 years ago. You probably could have said this about the Chicago Cubs 10 years ago. But the New York Knicks are in the NBA Finals for the first time since 1999. They have not won the NBA championship since 1973. So let's ask that question. Let's debate that question. Is the Knicks winning the NBA championship, considering their significance in the sporting world? Is it the biggest thing left in any sport?
0: Well, the NBA traces its roots back to 1946. And in 1946, it was the Boston Celtics, the Philadelphia Warriors, who are not the Golden State Warriors now, Minneapolis Lakers, Fort Wayne Pistons, Rochester Royals, Syracuse Nationals, and the Tri-City Blackhawks. They're Atlanta now. And guess who else it was? The New York Knicks. New York! So, to me, this franchise hadn't won a championship in decades. And you're talking about one of the founding teams in one of the, if not biggest, sport market in the U.S. and, you know, probably in the world. And they have an opportunity to do something that they have not done in a very, very long time. We've seen the Knicks get close. We've seen them. You know, it was 1999 when they played these same Spurs. Before that, it was Willie. There was
5: they lost in 94.
0: Yes.
5: The
0: Patrick Ewing.
5: Against Hakeem.
0: Yeah.
5: While OJ was going on. There was all that stuff going on.
0: So the Knicks have been here before, and they've been on the brink. And we saw how it was then without the advent of really social media out there, especially not in 94.
5: But they've had so many dips where they've been completely irrelevant.
0: Exactly.
5: Right? Their good stretches have been few and far between, really, since 73.
0: They've been up and down. And every time they're up, it's like, yes, the Knicks. It seems like the basketball world is back in formation. And when the Knicks are not, it's just like, oh, my goodness. It's just something's going on. The Knicks have found themselves back in the sort of alignment of the way things needs to be as far as the NBA and how they see the Knicks. When the Knicks are doing well, the NBA does well, especially from a rating standpoint. And now they're on the brink of winning a championship outside. And we talked about outside of maybe Toronto, which I would think, I tend to believe if Toronto was, say, in the NFL, it would be the biggest story if they won a championship.
4: So, to your point, there were two teams, when I was asking myself this question, there were two teams that came to mind. Again, the question, is the Knicks winning the NBA championship the biggest thing left in any sport? Two teams came to mind. The Toronto Maple Leafs winning the Stanley Cup. They have not won the Stanley Cup since 1967. Mm-hmm. and the Buffalo Bills winning the Super Bowl. Those were the other two teams that came to mind.
0: Just think, Willie, you're a Mets fan. What was it like when the Mets won?
6: Well,
4: that was 86, correct?
6: 86 is the last time they won the World Series. They've been there a few times since then. But, yeah, I mean, it was big. And I'm just trying, you know, I don't know how people feel here in Nashville, a non-NBA market and a long way from New York. So I don't know if this resonates with a lot of our listeners.
4: I mean, one texter, Neil, said, I wouldn't know the Knicks are in the final unless you were talking about it right now.
0: But we got a lot of people coming in from other states.
6: I would hope that the theater of Madison Square Garden, and if you're a sports fan, if you call yourself a sports fan, this is worth watching. Even if you're one of those people that have said, you know, I kind of fell out of love with the NBA since Jordan or whatever. People have that. There's a group of people that just, for whatever reason, have lost connection to the NBA game. I've never lost connection, but there's some rising and falling of the drama sometimes. I think this is really intriguing, the matchup, because the Spurs, they're so young and the youth is showing up so far in the series, but the Spurs are going to be dealt with for a long time. I don't know. The Knicks, it's not like they've tweaked this group. You know, the huge trade with Minnesota a couple years ago to put this team together the way it is. So I feel like this Knicks nucleus, it's not like they've been knocking on the door for 5, 6, 7 years. But here they are. It's like, boom, here they are. Everything's coming together for them to win this. And can you imagine if they lost this game tonight?
0: Mm-hmm. Oh, my goodness.
6: Like, it's all lined up for them. It's almost like a coordination, perfect. Yeah.
0: But if you look at it, because you look at last year, the Oklahoma City Thunder won a championship, and they hadn't won a championship, or they hadn't won a championship at all. Obviously, they're a new franchise. But no one was really excited. You know, it was just like Oklahoma won. Okay, they won. They got the best player, Shai Gilgeous. He's the MVP. They won. But even the talk of the Knicks winning brings excitement.
6: Yeah,
0: I think even people that hate the Knicks, there has to be a sense of you're watching history here.
6: Yeah, even if you're rooting against them.
0: Yeah,
6: the celebrity thing too, it does add ingredients that you didn't have when the Pacers were playing the OKC last year.
4: The celebrities are crawling out of the woodwork. Mm-hmm. As
6: and
4: the
6: some
4: New York
6: people are
4: Knicks
6: annoyed,
4: are in the finals.
6: Right, but it's there. It's a factor.
4: Jackson on our text line says, I'm sorry, but I don't understand why this is being hyped like this. The NBA has a finals every year, and every other city handles it. All teams have passionate fans. Knicks fans aren't any different than anywhere else. Way overhyped, in my opinion. The New York Knicks, I understand your point, Jackson. The New York Knicks, as I said, are a marquee franchise in North American professional sports. You can extend it past North America. Think of the biggest brands in sports in the world. Think about the top 10. The New York Knicks are definitely somewhere on that list. I mean, the New York Knicks, as I said, are a culturally significant franchise, whether you like it or not. Yes, other teams have passionate fans. The Oklahoma City Thunder and Indiana Pacers have passionate fans. But there wasn't this sense of excitement surrounding that series versus what you are going to be able to watch tonight at Madison Square Garden. So, to me, I think the only two teams right now that can compare to the Knicks in this fashion would be the Buffalo Bills winning the Super Bowl and the Toronto Maple Leafs winning the Stanley Cup.
6: I just had a text, and this is a good one.
4: Okay.
6: Would you argue, because I think I would say yes. Mm-hmm. I hadn't thought about this. Would you say that the Cleveland Browns winning the Super Bowl would be
0: yes
6: on that
0: list? I would say you could put that on the list.
6: I think
4: lower on the list.
6: Now, you being a Detroit native, what about the Lions?
0: The Lions would definitely.
4: The Lions 100%. Are a good. The Lions are a good choice.
0: They hadn't won one in 50 years.
20: What about the Cowboys?
4: Well, the Cowboys had a
0: they're different. I mean,
4: well, the Cowboys had
6: it probably depends on your age, but like the Cowboys
4: a
6: have
4: dynastic
6: won a lot.
4: Run in the 90s. Yes.
20: I've never seen the Cowboys win
4: well,
20: a Super Bowl.
6: See, that's the thing. I think it depends on your age on that.
4: Yes.
6: Their drought is not nearly what Cleveland, Detroit for football, or the Knicks in basketball, or Toronto in hockey.
4: Derek Mason, what year were you born?
0: 74.
4: Willie, what year were you born?
6: 71.
4: Derek, you have never seen the New York Knicks win an NBA title.
0: No. Never.
4: Baby Willie Donick. Baby Willie Donick. Toddler Willie Donick.
6: I couldn't tell you what I was doing when the last time they won. I was out there.
0: Probably
6: somewhere
0: peeing your pants.
6: Yeah, probably. I guess I was walking around.
4: It would have been age appropriate at the time. What, Gator Tim
6: but
4: says
6: I do.
4: That,
6: I grew up in New York.
0: Yes.
6: Right? So from you know, my childhood, watching, I watched the Knicks, right? They were never close the entire time I, you know, lived in New York as a kid. You know, the rest of the 70s, as they got away from Clyde Frazier and Dave DeBuscher and Willis Reed and those guys that won two, right, they kind of faded out. They were just kind of another team. Then Bernard King gave them a few years. You know, University of Tennessee fans remember Bernard King. He was a great player. But they were never with the Sixers and the Celtics and the East. Or
0: serious
6: the Lakers.
0: Serious contenders.
6: Yeah, and then when Patrick Ewing came around, it took a while for them to build. Then they brought in Pat Riley, and they had a good run there in the 90s. But like I said, they've had a lot of long droughts where just not much has happened. And even though the other factor in this, I think, is a separator, is that Madison Square Garden is a very special venue for sports just because of – and non-sports, too. It's just like the center of New York. It's a big deal when something like that is going on at Madison Square.
4: I mean, the President of the United States is attending tonight's game. I mean, that's a big deal. So, Willie, you can help me fill in the blanks. So I said the other candidates for this question, again, the question, is the Knicks winning the NBA championship the biggest thing left in any sport? I mentioned the Buffalo Bills in the NFL, the Maple Leafs in the NHL. Who would be the current MLB team that would fit this?
6: Longest drought now. Because I think recently some people would relate to the Red Sox breaking through.
4: And the Cubs.
6: And then the Cubs, right? That absolutely would have been on that level until those two teams won. But now that those two have won, I'm not sure that there's an obvious baseball one.
20: Cleveland
6: would probably be on the list, right? They've been so close. They've had a lot of really good teams. More good teams than the Knicks have had, I think, over the years.
4: Benjamin says Notre Dame winning the college football playoff. Notre Dame winning the national championship in college football.
6: Maybe. Mm-hmm. Maybe.
4: Perhaps. But again,
6: in the ballpark.
4: I cannot recall a championship game in a series. So we're excluding the Super Bowl because the Super Bowl is always massively hyped. I can't think of a game in a championship series that has been as hyped as Game 3 tonight. I cannot recall the last time I have seen one like this.
0: Man, I'm trying to think.
4: Again, I'm not talking about the Super Bowl because there's one game and it's the Super Bowl. I'm talking about a championship series that requires seven games, usually. I can't think of one.
0: I think at least back in the, what would you say, Willie, in the 80s when Boston and the Lakers were playing, I think, but again, you're talking, you know, a time and day without social media. So, you know, had that series had social media, how much bigger would it have been? Because it was huge, you know, that series with the Lakers and the Celtics. So I would tend to believe during that time, I could say the Lakers and the Celtics at any given time, especially at Bird and Magic's peak.
4: Well, here's all I have to say. For the citizens of New York. My mayor's Muslim, my bagel's Jewish, my Christian's Dior, Nixon 4.
6: All the worlds are coming together.
4: Yes.
0: Absolutely.
4: Let me
6: that
4: find
6: is the great thing about sports, right?
4: Let me find this quote from
6: the great thing about your team.
4: Let me find this quote
6: all
4: from
6: people together.
4: From Fat Joe, who is not as fat as he used to be. He's like
0: he's thin Joe.
4: He's like skinny Fat Joe. He still goes by Fat Joe, though. This was a quote, that made the rounds. Quote, I've seen Hasidic Jews breakdancing with black kids. This is the greatest unification of the city since 9/11.
0: Sports is the
4: ultimate unifier.
0: Exactly. So
4: a couple of quick ones here. Nate says, what about any NCAA basketball? Are there any? I can't think of any.
6: It's been a while for Indiana.
4: It has been a while for Indiana.
6: And Indiana, of course, it means everything to
20: UCLA
6: people.
20: UCLA, too.
6: UCLA, more recently than Indiana. You know, they, like, They were in the final four or final game not too long ago, but
20: yeah, the
6: they
20: COVID
6: haven't
20: year.
6: Won it. When's, they won it in 95, I think. Indiana hasn't won it since 87, I think.
4: David from Watertown says, the first Cubs World Series game in 2016 at home is probably the closest in terms of the game that was hyped as much as this.
6: And you had them playing Cleveland, so somebody was going to win for the first time in forever when that series.
4: One texter says Golden State and Cleveland game seven was bigger. Well, game seven.
6: Is yeah.
4: If we're eliminating game seven, yeah. I mean, we're adding all of these caveats.
6: When the Cavs won for that city, that was a huge thing, no doubt.
4: So I am going to be watching tonight's game. I will be turning it on at 7:30, although the game probably won't start until closer to 8 because of all of the pomp and circumstance. But I want to see the pomp and circumstance, game three of the NBA Finals tonight. Spurs at Knicks. Knicks lead the series 2-0, 7:30 p.m. Central on ABC. 615-737-1025. Coming up next, let's transition to the Nashville Predators. A prominent voice in the hockey commentary community had some big words, positive words, for the Nashville Predators after the hiring of Chris McFarland. We'll get to that next. 615-737-1025. Willie Donick, Derek Mason, Adam Vingan, 1025 The Game.
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27: I was surprised, but I think that as one of the best GMs and, of course, now presidents in the league, getting to go to a place as desirable and off the grid as Nashville with the support they get, no state tax, I think that he could turn that team into a wagon in like 3-4 years.
6: Okay.
28: Yeah.
27: I think that is a very undercover organization that I could see quickly on the rise, especially with that hire. When you're a GM going in a situation with that much money to play with, given the salary cap and no state tax, I think that is a great, great situation for them to lock in and land their guy. I just see a lot of guys wanting to play there in the future.
28: 100%.
27: We never mention their name when you talk about like, oh, Matthews, where do we think he ends up? Where do you think Larkin ends up? We never talk about Nashville. I think that they could pretty quickly here turn it around and create a wagon. It's just
4: another manic Monday. That was Paul Bissonnette of the Spit and Chicklets podcast. You can also catch him on Turner's NHL coverage. Talking about the hiring of Chris McFarland by the Nashville Predators, Willie Donick, Derek Mason, Adam Vingan here with you. And it continues a theme, Willie and Derek, that we have heard from our friend Elliot Freeman. When we discuss the direction of the Predators and how quickly they can get back to competing, Elliot, when we talk to him every week, he brings up similar things to what Bissonnette just brought up. The no state income tax, it's a great place for singles, it's a great place for families, this, that, and the other thing. But it's interesting to hear that idea of picking up steam. And it leads me to wonder how quickly Chris McFarland can make the Nashville Predators a destination once again. I mean, you could argue Steven Stamkos and Brady Shea and Jonathan Marchessault thought it was a destination 2 summers ago. But when we're watching the Vegas Golden Knights in the Stanley Cup Final, and by the way, that game on Saturday night was incredible. This could be the greatest Stanley Cup final of my lifetime. And it's only 3 games into the series. A 4-0 comeback for the Hurricanes. Golden Knights hold on to win 5-4 in overtime. But when you watch the Golden Knights, they do have, the Predators and Golden Knights share a lot of the same advantages. The Golden Knights have been a bit more cutthroat in their team building than the Predators have, but they both play in no income, no state income tax areas. great weather, all of those things. So I just think it's interesting. We're here. It feels like momentum is building towards that after I heard what Bissonnette said and what Elliot Freeman has told us basically every week.
6: And I remember, and I think it was probably just prior to you coming to Nashville and starting to cover the team, I think you got here right as it was beginning to turn.
4: Yes.
6: But there was a time, still as late as the early 2010s, where it was not a destination organization. I think it was still an organization that was questioned as to, do they have the resources to build a championship team? Once the new ownership got their legs under them and fully embraced the revenue sharing and then started to have some good teams, it got to that point where they could spend to the cap. And I think since then, it has been on that radar. It is unique in that they have the resources, and as you heard Paul Bissonnette say, they've got a following, right? They've got now that second generation of fans. They have the support. It's a great nightly atmosphere. Even these last couple years when the team hasn't been as good, I still think it's a great place to watch a game, even when there's not as much at stake as there was maybe a few years before that when they were in that window and on the verge of winning it all or being in the mix, being good enough to win it all. So I think you have to try to take advantage of what you have going for you, right? Every, like the Canadian teams, you can't beat the vintage stuff, the aura of being an original six. Nashville will never have that. Those teams have those advantages. But Nashville, as you just illustrated, has its own advantages. And I think Chris McFarland has to try to take advantage of the strengths of the market.
4: The question is, of course,
6: is how.
4: Is right? How. And how long? Because Chris McFarland could decide to take a more measured approach to this and build up a team over time. Or if he decides to do so, which I don't think he will do based on what he said last week, if he wanted to be aggressive this offseason, he has the tools at his disposal. He's got the draft capital. He's got the prospect system. He's got the cap space. He could do it. So it's... I do think this offseason will be interesting to see for Chris McFarland, because I think it'll give us a sense of how he wants to go about this. We don't know exactly how he's going to approach it, but I do think over time, depending on who he signs in free agency, any trades he might make, I think could give us some clues as to how quickly he thinks this team can compete again.
6: Yes, and I have heard him discuss by name some of the prospects that you just talked about, Brady Martin, Igor Surin, guys who are at the top of the list, and even the guys on the Spittin' Chicklets. I think it's significant that podcast, as popular as it is, made that statement. Paul Bissonnette, he certainly is going to speak his mind. He's going to be completely honest with what he thinks. So his voice, as wacky as it is sometimes, and he is entertaining. He is really good at what he does. It resonates, I think, around the league when he says this. And I don't doubt that some people who are out there are going, yeah, wow, I need to keep an eye on that Nashville. What are they going to do? Because as you mentioned, it's not as if they have run everything into the ground and they're starting from scratch. They have been building for 4 years. When everybody says they need to rebuild, they have been rebuilding on a level for about 4 years, when you get down to it. They have stockpiled a pretty deep prospect pool. Even, now I'm forgetting his name, on the panel, I was like, they better not trade Riker Lee. Like, they know who Riker Lee is, right? They know who Cam Reed is. These are some of the top prospects that are still years away, probably, from really helping them. But that means a lot, right? That goes into the bigger picture strategy of whether to step back or try to be bold and move forward quickly.
4: One texter says, the Preds need to build up their scouting and prospects. The majority of this team is old. Shea and Marchi are signs of where free agency can go wrong, and being stuck with Saros' contract for the number of years is concerning. If Bill Haslam runs the team like his brother does the Browns, I won't have a lot of trust. Sidebar. So, I am doing something that I haven't done in 4 years. In my former life, I used to do Predators off-season surveys. I am bringing it back up. It's out there right now. It's on my social media account. I'll have Connor. I'll send him the link. I'll have him put it on the official 102.5 The Game account. It's a 10-question survey answering questions along the lines of what that texter brought up. On Wednesday, we will analyze the results. So if you want to participate in the survey, we will post the link. A lot of you have already responded, which I appreciate. We've got a sturdy sample of Predators
6: let's
4: fans.
6: Let's keep growing. We want the bigger the sample, the better.
4: Yes. But
6: because I think that that take by that listener is a popular one. My thought is they know that, right? They know that the headliners on the team are all 30-somethings, and they've known that for a few years. And so I think it's a little short-sighted to look only at that. They have been building the next wave for a few years, and that means a lot. Like, whenever Colorado, when they're out of this window, which, you know, they hope won't be anytime soon, they won't have that. They're going to have to completely redo their whole farm system. And they'll gladly trade that for another cup if they can get it, right? And a lot of other teams in that boat. But Nashville has been steadily, while they've been in the mushy middle, have been reworking the farm system, and it is deep. So that brings them further along, which I think makes them quite unique. And the other part is unique, that what Paul Bissonnette said. If there's a place that's intriguing to a lot of players in the NHL for a lot of reasons, Nashville's got a lot of intrigue for the no tax and the uniqueness of the market.
4: Along similar lines, last week we talked about Dylan Larkin, Detroit Red Wings captain, reportedly requested a trade from the organization. Earlier today, Helene St. James of the Detroit Free Press published what she believes to be the three teams on Larkin's list. He has a no-trade clause. He controls the process. Helene St. James learned from a person within the NHL, quote-unquote, that these are the three teams on Larkin's list. Shocker. Number one, the Vegas Golden Knights. Number two, the Florida Panthers. Number three, the Minnesota Wild. Those reportedly are the three teams atop, and not necessarily in that order, atop Dylan Larkin's list. And two of those three teams, Florida and Vegas, just like Nashville, no state income tax, but both of those teams, of course, a more recent track record of winning than the Nashville Predators. Minnesota has been linked to Dylan Larkin for quite some time. I think even before this trade report came out, the Wild certainly need a top-line center. But
6: Florida surprised me a little bit in that.
4: No Nashville on the list, I guess. Sorry, I guess.
6: Well, okay, well, we'll get to the list in a second. But the length of the list, I should say. But the Panthers, with the aging core that they have, is that really where you want to jump on at the end of, like, I don't know. That was weird to me. Minnesota, I understand. Vegas, look, that Vegas is its own animal, right? And I keep waiting every year for all the way they have gone all in their boldness to catch up to them at some point, a correction. But it hasn't happened. But for Dylan Larkin, if that's what happened, if he submitted a list of three teams, he just signed a long-term contract with Detroit. And now he's turned around and asked to be traded, which is a bold move. And now you're going to submit a list of three teams? There's no way. That's just unreasonable to me. If I'm Steve Yzerman, I'm laughing. Like, these three and...
0: about three more.
6: Yeah,
4: he's got
6: keep going.
4: He's got 5 years left on his contract.
6: 5 years left. So I'm going, Dylan. You're unhappy. You want out of here. I'll work with you, but don't give me three teams. Give me a break. You can go sit in your house and rot before I'm just going to sit there. You're telling me I can just go three teams? Ridiculous. It's unreasonable.
0: So how should, with that being said. And we've talked about how other, you know, people that are in the know talk about Nashville and how attractive it is. But then you have one of the best players in the game, young best players, saying, nah, they're not even on my list. He didn't say that, but if the list is correct, he's telling you Nashville isn't on that list. So how should fans take that with a fan base that's already like, hey, listen, we may have Stamkos and these other guys, but you got a guy like Larkin that he's not even putting Nashville on the list.
6: If there were a list of 10 uh-huh. or 12 teams and Nashville wasn't on it, then I would
0: you'd be okay.
6: I would be like, right. hmm. But only three teams, I'm like,
0: he really don't want to get traded.
6: I don't know, like, but you, he's got to open his mind to some more options if he wants. He's going to look bad if you sign a long term deal. You

0: McFarland, the Predators can be a wagon in just a few years. Do you agree? 615-737-1025. Also a reminder to take part in my Predators off-season survey. I will send out the link shortly at the 1025 The Game X account. Participate. A lot of you already have. We will go over the results on Wednesday. 615-737-1025. Willie Donick, Derek Mason, Adam Vingan, 1025 The Game.
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6: I'm Fox 17 Chief Meteorologist Katie Morgan. The heavy rain threat will continue into Tuesday now, with the flood watch extending into Tuesday afternoon. Flash flooding may become a concern as early as Tuesday morning and again in the afternoon hours, with highs near 90.
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0: D-Mace, Vingan, and Donick, 1025 The Game. Really, Donick, Derek Mason, Adam Vingan here with you.
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0: Let's go to our phone line, driven by Wilson County, Hyundai.com, and welcome in our friend Ryan in Mount Juliet. Ryan, thank you for calling. Please go ahead.
1: Hey, guys. I think Paul, isn't that what he says, correct? You look at everything that's coming up the farm, and you got a GM that's probably going to be aggressive with everything he has. So I think he's right. And real quick on the Larkin situation, the teams actually don't surprise me, because you got to think you also look what's on Minnesota and Vegas. Well, a little bit confusing, but Vegas has got Jack Eichel and Tortorella, who were part of Team USA. Then you got Minnesota. He'd not only be the first-line center, but you got Billy Guerin, who was the GM. You've got John Hines, who was the coach. You have Quinn Hughes, who's one of the best defensemen that all were part of Team USA as well. So he's looking to join some of his buddies from the Olympics and see if he can win with them.
0: Thanks for the call, Ryan. Also in Florida, the Tkachuk brothers, of course. But yes,
2: well, they only have one brother.
0: No, or, sorry, Tkachuk. Matthew yeah. Tkachuk. Brady Tkachuk, they're always, they're never apart.
3: Dylan Larkin, I think, was kidding them.
0: Matthew Tkachuk only, I'm sorry.
3: They put their beds together at the Olympic Village when they were roommates. But Minnesota, I think Ryan is dead on. I mean, it's that he would be the perfect missing piece. Their weakness is at center. And you saw what happened when their best center got hurt, Joel Eriksson Ek. That really hurt their chances of beating Colorado. Minnesota has got, I think that would be, I'm not surprised at all that might be number one on his list.
0: So,
3: but he's got to be realistic and expand the list if he wants this to get done. Because why, if I'm Steve Yzerman, am I just going to say, oh, sure, I'll trade you to Minnesota? I mean, come on.
4: They got to get something back. So obviously, how much would they have to give back?
0: A lot, probably.
4: So you're depleting the team.
3: But as we talked about, Detroit's unique situation, they have been going through the rebuild for a long time, basically a decade. So if you say, give me Dylan Larkin, I'll trade you my next three first-round picks in the next two. That's just not what you want to hear. Like, they are going to want something that doesn't set them back on their quest to get back into relevance.
0: So tomorrow on the program at 4 o'clock, we will be joined by Jeff Marek. Really looking forward to that conversation. And Jeff had a funny post. It wasn't intended to be funny. I found it funny. Jeff Marek was at the NHL Draft Combine, the NHL Draft, by the way, in just a couple of weeks. And one of the things that happens at the Combine, not just the NHL Combine, I'm sure it happens at the NFL Combine, the NBA Combine, so on and so forth. Some of the questions these teams ask these prospects are absolutely absurd. Now, this isn't a question, but Jeff Marek said, quote, Nashville asked prospects to stack golf balls, which is possible but incredibly difficult, to see how long they could focus on a task before quitting. And I looked up a video of someone trying to stack golf balls, and I got aggravated watching somebody else try it. So who knows how I would do actually doing it. But we did talk about this a little bit the other day. There was a question being asked. Sean Shapiro of Elite Prospects found out it was the Montreal Canadiens, I guess, who asked this question. Quote, the Canadiens also asked players what they would do if they were in the desert and a day's walk from water, but were next to someone who had a bottle of water. In that situation, would the player kill the person with the bottle of water?
4: Man.
0: And I'm just wondering, what are we learning about these prospects by answering this question? If a prospect says, you know what? I'd kill that some, you know what, that SOB. I'd kill him. This guy's got ruthless aggression. We need him on our team. Or is it like, hey, he's not a team player, man. You got to work together with that water. So, I mean.
3: Do you think people really have a particular answer they want to hear?
4: Or no, not really.
3: Or do you think it's just more, okay, I see what makes this guy tick?
4: I don't know if that makes you. Okay, if you just ask somebody that question, if you were in the desert.
0: You want me to read it again?
4: No. If you were in the desert, somebody next to you had a bottle of water, would you kill them or would you take them out? I think any sane person would be like, no, I would just try to negotiate, so we both can have some water, because if we both have water, we both can live longer. We both can help one another. But if, you know, you only had a water, I mean, eventually, if I'm not there to support you, you may not reach the destination you want to reach.
0: I think teams probably want to make sure that these players aren't robots, right? They want to see their personalities. They want to see how they would react in certain situations. For example, in this same story, the Canadians had a prospect toss a puck into a trash can. The Montreal Canadiens asked multiple players if they could handle pressure, and then in response had the prospect toss a puck into a trash can. In one such instance, a member of the Canadiens told the prospect they would never play for the Canadiens if they missed, in theory adding pressure.
4: I don't know how much pressure that's really adding.
3: Overanalyzing a little
4: bit,
3: for these things.
4: Okay, if you wasn't an undraftable player, that would mean something.
3: Some of these questions, I think, are interesting. Like, I'd be interested in how you guys would answer the water question.
4: I told you I would answer.
0: Oh, I made it clear last week. Ruthless aggression.
4: Yeah,
3: that's what you would do?
0: You think I can murder anybody?
4: No.
0: Do I look like the murdering type?
4: Nah.
0: No. I'm a team player.
3: You don't think the answer would be?
4: Didn't either.
3: I would work with. I would saddle up to the guy, and I would say, "We need to fight this battle together.
4: Exactly.
3: Will you share the water with me, and we'll get across together to the next source of the water?" I don't know. Like, is it just more to see if the person can communicate, think on his feet a little bit more, represent himself, regardless of what the answer is?
0: Well, one texter, Derek, is asking what the craziest question that you were asked during the draft process.
4: I can't remember that. Honestly, I really can't.
0: Nothing that stuck with you.
4: Nothing that stuck with me at all.
0: Now, here's a question that was also in this story that one prospect said one team asked him what he would do if he ordered a BLT with cheese and the order came without cheese. Here's my answer. Why are you ordering a BLT with cheese? It's not a BLTC. It's a BLT. There's no cheese on it. So that would be my answer. I'm not ordering a BLT with cheese because I'm a functioning adult. That would be my answer.
3: So no specialty orders? You think it's bad? You should never order
0: a specialty order? You can have a specialty order. BLT, there's no C in the BLT.
3: No, but he's asked for a specialty order, like you're taking something off of that.
4: Said the BLT plus the T.
3: Without the T. You got a BL.
4: But if it comes to you with no cheese... Then what would you do?
0: Well,
4: would
0: you guys answer that question? What would you do if you ordered a BLT with cheese and the order came without cheese?
4: I would let them know that I didn't receive my cheese, and can they kindly take it back?
3: And put the cheese on it.
4: Yeah, add cheese.
3: Or bring the
4: cheese out. But then it would be melted.
0: Brett says, these questions have nothing to do with the actual answer. It's all about whether the athlete is decisive and can make choices quickly.
4: Yeah, that too.
3: Okay. I'll buy that.
0: Mm-hmm. But Willie, how would you answer the BLT cheese question?
3: It would depend on if I was in a hurry. If I was in a hurry, I think I would just eat it. If I had time and I sensed that they'd want to get it right, I would say, can you take this back and put the cheese on it?
4: Well, if you took it and left, they would consider you passive. They would say, he's passive. He doesn't.
0: Yeah. He's not going to stand up and say what needs to be said when the going gets tough. He's eating the cheese.
3: Okay,
0: but he doesn't want the cheese, or vice versa.
3: But you could look at it and say that person is okay. He doesn't have to have everything perfect.
4: Yeah, you can.
3: He doesn't want to make people feel bad. He's just going to go. He's not going to complain about stuff.
0: Right.
4: Yeah, you can say that too.
3: There's that guy on the traveling party. Right, that's always saying, "Hey, the cord in my hotel room's not working. Can you get somebody in here to?" Nobody wants to hear from that guy.
4: Well, right? If the cord's not
3: certainly don't want to hear from me about that. But the guys on the team, if four or five guys are always wearing people out, going, "Hey, can you get this fixed? This hotel stinks, man. It doesn't have room service. They messed up." Like, you don't want that guy.
4: Yeah, you're right.
0: One texter says,
3: "Stop complaining."
0: One texter says, if I pay for cheese, I'm asking to get my cheese.
4: Exactly.
0: Lenny says, cheese does not belong in a BLT, case closed. That was my answer. If I'm in that interview room, I'm saying, I'm not ordering a BLT with cheese because it's a BLT. Randy says, a BLT with cheese is not a BLT, period. One person says about me, quote unquote, functioning adult. I am indeed a functioning adult. Quickly, let's go on to our phone line. Dustin is on our phone. Dustin, thank you for calling. Please go ahead.
2: Hey, what's up, guys? Funny conversation. So my question is, when you eat a BLT, you don't put mayo on it, you don't put salt, pepper, nothing else on there but BLT.
0: I'm not really thinking about it.
4: I think I would put mayo in, maybe not salt and pepper.
0: But you know what? A condiment is different than the cheese. I put the cheese in the same category as the BLT versus a condiment. So a BLT with mayo doesn't upset me the same way as a BLT with cheese.
4: What if somebody said add egg to that?
0: No. One texter says, I'd eat the sandwich, but just let them know there was no cheese on it and make sure they didn't charge me for the cheese.
4: Well, I can see that too. Yeah.
0: But this is how NHL teams are getting to know prospects, apparently. Questions like this. What would you do if you ordered a BLT with cheese? First of all, I need to know who specifically asked that question and have a talk with that person about eating BLTs with cheese.
3: That's the question. what are they doing with the answers? Is there some sports psychologist saying, this is what it says about this person? I don't know. Is it that deep? Or is it,
0: the sports psychologist would say, you can't draft someone who wants cheese on a BLT. No. He's undraftable.
3: But isn't that the question? Like, are they sitting there nodding going, ha, that was a pretty funny answer. I like Derek. That was a fun answer he gave. Or is there some sports psychologist in the room that takes these answers, or not even in the room, but they take these answers to the sports psychologist. Okay, this is what it tells you about this guy. We like this guy because of his personality. He answered this question this way.
4: Or it could be that you ask the question, and he responds like you said originally, Adam. You know, why are you adding cheese to a BLT? Which then would tell me, okay, this young man or woman, they're inquisitive. They like to ask questions. They're not just going to take it for face value. They're not going to question it. They're just going to say whether they're going to do something about the cheese or not. The person's first question is, well, why is it's a BLT. Why do you have to add cheese? It's not a BLTC. It's a BLT.
0: That's what I'm saying. And now I'm very hungry. 615-737-1025. Jeff Marek will join the program tomorrow. Actually, I do want to find this text. Someone said that we should have a golf ball stacking competition because the Predators apparently are asking prospects to stack golf balls to see how long they can focus on the task without quitting. So perhaps we should have a golf ball stacking competition show.
5: This is like Woody Johnson asking his nephews what players' matting ratings were so he could draft them.
0: Maybe not that bad. 615-737-1025. Quickly, one texter says, why wouldn't they use another sandwich? That's a trick question. They want the response. All I'm saying is, no cheese on a BLT, guys. Come on. I'm learning a lot about those of you who are texting and saying that it's okay. Just saying. 615-737-1025. All right, coming up next, Cam Ward entering year two of his NFL career, and he is caught between two warring factions. We will discuss that coming up next. 615-737-1025. Willie Donick, Derek Mason, Adam Vingan, 1025, The Game.
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15: Good afternoon, I'm Connor Newt with your Game Center update. Breaking news in college football today as a judge in the District Court of Lubbock County, Texas, where Texas Tech University is located, has granted the injunction requested by Texas Tech quarterback Brandon Sorsby. He is now set to be eligible to play in the 2026 season. Instead of losing his eligibility for the season, Sorsby will be suspended for Texas Tech's first two games of the season against Abilene Christian and Oregon State. The NCAA is set to appeal this notion in attempts to re-remove Sorsby's eligibility for the 26th season. In the NFL, Arizona Cardinals quarterback Jacoby Brissett will report for Cardinals minicamp despite holding out for starting contract money. Brissett was at risk of being fined a total of $107,911 if he didn't show up, according to the NFL's collective bargaining agreement. It is uncertain how much on-field work Brissett will do. However, he will be present for the practice. Tonight, it's Game 3 of the NBA Finals in Madison Square Garden, New York, between the New York Knicks and the San Antonio Spurs. The Knicks lead the series 2-0 and are looking to take full momentum of the series with a victory tonight over the Spurs. That game tips off at 7:30 p.m. tonight, but you can hear the pregame coverage right here on 102.5 The Game starting at 6:30. For the Game Nashville Sports Network, I'm Connor New.
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0: D-Mace, Vingan, and Donick, 102.5 The Game. Willie Donick, Derek Mason, Adam Vingan, and Connor Newt here with you. Before we get to our Cam Ward discussion, in the previous segment, we were talking about off-the-wall questions that NHL teams asked prospects at the NHL draft combine, one of which was, what would the prospect do if he ordered a BLT with cheese and it arrived at the table without cheese? And I said, if he's a grown man, he's not ordering it with cheese. But that wasn't the question. Scott on our phone line quickly has a reaction to this. Scott, thank you for calling. Go ahead.
22: Hey, I know you guys think it's gross, but don't knock it till you've tried it. But as a grown man, you just eat the sandwich.
0: Thank you, Scott.
4: I can see people just saying,
3: sandwich,
4: you know,
3: don't
4: what?
3: Complain.
0: Right.
4: Yeah, but
0: well,
4: still.
0: On the opposite end, Mark in Ashland City says, if someone screws up, do you have the, you know what, the cojones to call them on it? It doesn't have to be rude, but do you make sure the people around you get it right?
4: Yes.
3: Yes. That's absolutely why I think the time frame that you're in, the atmosphere you're in, is relevant there. So that's what I'm curious with these kids are 17, 18 years old, right? Mm-hmm. So they're answering this. They all have probably different perspectives on it. But what was it, a texter or somebody who brought this up, Adam, during the conversation last hour? Are you just hoping that you get an engaging answer?
0: Right.
3: And somebody who's decisive enough to give an answer and put something behind it, put some thought behind it, regardless of what the answer is?
0: Yes.
3: Or is there some, you know, like I said, some sports psychologist who that give me the data and this guy's wrong. He said this. We don't want this guy.
0: It's a good question.
3: There should be no right or wrong answers, you would think.
0: Yes. Jeff Marek will join the show tomorrow. I bet he would have a lot of insight into this.
3: So. That'll be fun. You're not going to want to miss that.
0: So we'll talk to Jeff about it tomorrow. But in the meantime, we know it's year two for Cam Ward in the NFL. It's a big year for Cam Ward in the NFL. Earlier today, we talked to Teron Davenport. He gave us his review of Cam Ward through three OTA practices. He said he's still learning, all of those things. And over the weekend, I heard a really interesting discussion by the Athletic Football Show. You were about to hear Robert Mays discuss Cam Ward. Mays and his co-host were talking about the other year two quarterbacks along with Ward. That's what the whole episode was about. Ward and Jackson Dart, Tyler Shuck, etc. Listen to what Robert Mays says about Cam Ward, and then we'll get into our discussion.
23: It is very similar to a lot of the ways that we play golf, just like amateur golfers. Like, it's your entire round is just horse shit. But if you get those one or two that feel good, that's enough to keep you coming back potentially. That's kind of where we are with Cam Ward. And the question that I think you have to ask yourself is, should we do that? Like, are those high-end moments and some of the stuff where it's like, man, I really like this, is that enough to hang on to when you consider how much bad there was on the tape? It's not just the analytical profile or the statistical profile. There was some decent amount of bad stuff, like watching him down to down. We could talk about why that happened. So are those flashes, are those moments of that high-end stuff and high-end arm talent, is that enough to shine through a lot of the questions and the concerns that we have? I think that's going to be at the center of the discussion about Cam Ward as we think about what he can be in year two.
0: As Cam Ward enters year two of his NFL career, he is caught between two warring factions, the ball knowers / film watchers and the nerds. I say that mostly in jest, of course. The ball knowers / film watchers will tell you that Ward played much better last season than his numbers showed. If you just watch the tape, they'll tell you his best throws stand up with those of Drake May, Caleb Williams, Jaden Daniels, and others during their rookie seasons. Meanwhile, by almost any meaningful metric, Ward was arguably the worst starting quarterback in the NFL last season. For example, Ward's QBR which is meant to incorporate all of a quarterback's contributions to winning, was the lowest of any qualified quarterback in the NFL last season. I have been fascinated, guys, by how people's perception of Ward has been shaped depending on which side of the fence you stand on. Ideally, you marry the objective and the subjective and allow them to work together. But I want to ask this question to both of you and all of you at 615-737-1025. Which do you prioritize more when evaluating Cam Ward? Are there enough of those so-called wow plays on tape for you to disregard what the data is telling you? Who would like to go first?
4: Okay. I was listening to Shannon Sharpe and Neil deGrasse Tyson, who's an astrophysicist.
0: That's an interesting podcast.
4: Yeah, it was. I found it very interesting. You know, and Shannon asked him, is it tougher to throw a strike or is it tougher to throw a touchdown pass? And it seems like it's throw a strike. But he said, no, because there's more. He said, throwing a touchdown, it's harder because it has more variables. There's people trying to get you. There's somebody protecting you that if they don't protect you, you're going to get hit. And then if you manage to get the ball off in front of all these people, you're throwing it to a spot that you expect the receiver to go to, and he has to then catch it with a guy that's guarding him and all over him. So the chances of him catching that touchdown decreases tremendously as opposed to a pitcher throwing it to an area. It's going to be a strike regardless. Now, if the guy swings and hit, it's different, but there's a lot more variables in front of the quarterback that makes it harder to throw a touchdown. I said that to say this. Yeah, you can just look at the wild plays. I think when he tried to make the analogy with golf, it's a little bit off. Because in golf, it's just you and the ball. Yeah, there are variables. There's, you know, the weather and everything else. But if I get one good hit in golf, okay, yeah, that's going to allow you to, I'm going to stay in it. Why? Because there's not all these other variables that could affect you. Either you're a good golfer, you're a bad golfer. It's one or the other. In football, to me, it's Cam Ward. You look at the wild plays. Yeah, but it's not really about the wild plays. It's about the plays he probably didn't make he didn't make them because of his lack or his lack of ability to make it, but because the offensive line sacked him. He got pressure. Maybe he threw the ball in the right spot. The guy didn't catch it. The guy didn't run the right route. I'm thinking he was supposed to run this. I throw it. The guy runs that. So there are a lot of other variables in the midst of Cam being the quarterback that we want him to be. We can't just say, oh, Cam, he's horrible because this, this, and this. Well, what if he had this in front of him? What if he had that person to throw it to? What if those variables were different? What if he had a Justin Jefferson? What if he had an offensive line like the Philadelphia Eagles? What if he had Saquon Barkley in the backfield?
0: Right.
4: How much different would he be? And I can say this. He looked like a much different quarterback in the second half of the season. Minus the wild plays kept us intrigued for the first half. The second half, he showed that if things get better around him, he becomes a better quarterback. He can make those plays. So I'm not just going to look at it and say, well, just because he made those wild plays, I think he has the guy. I think he's the guy. You know who else made those wild plays? And he wasn't the guy? Will Levis. So I am not just going to look at the wild plays. I'm going to look at the totality of it and see why he didn't make that throw or why that throw didn't get completed or why his completion rating percentage is down. I need to look at all of that. I just can't say, well, it's him and it's solely him, so he's either going to be this or that. There's a lot of variables in between that.
3: I think they did a good job on that podcast of laying out this debate because I think it's everything. Because I agree with you, Derek. A part of the numbers can be explained away by, as I called it all season long, the gasoline fire. He was in survival mode for most of the year. And so your numbers just weren't going to be good. But the problem is, his numbers, his analytic numbers, weren't just below average. They were way down there. And I think that's where sort of an analytics-based take, where these two guys come from, I think. Would you agree, Adam? Those guys are they're analyzing film, but they're also heavily looking at the analytics.
0: Yes.
3: Like the EPA, right? You know, when we were growing up, Derek, nobody had ever thought of EPA or heard of EPA. You never looked at it. It wasn't on the back of the football card. It was nowhere in the newspapers. You know, we're dating ourselves, right? These numbers have advanced. EPA has become a really important number. And Adam, can you explain EPA in a nutshell? Something so you could probably do it better than me, but I will tell you that Cam Ward was dead last, a distant last in EPA, which is a number that a lot of people look at. And so you ask yourself, yes, Tate will help, an improved offensive line will help, another year under the belt will help, but could it get him where they ultimately want to go? Is there a problem with these numbers? And pick whatever fancy stat you want to pick out. QBR for ESPN, dead last. They mentioned in that podcast, Next Gen Stats, for first-year quarterbacks that started a certain amount of games through a certain amount of passes. You have to go back to 2016. It was, what was the guy's name?
0: Deshaun Kizer.
3: Deshaun Kizer.
0: Zach Wilson. C.J. Beathard were some of the quarterbacks mentioned in the same breath as Cam Ward statistically.
3: And if that doesn't scare you, if that doesn't scare you a little bit, then you're even more optimistic than me, who it was very optimistic, right? You know, I know, and they made this point on the podcast, he is going to work. He's not going to fail because he doesn't put the time in and the effort in. And they made the point that each year in college, he improved. And I'm banking on that some. But he's starting. We got to be honest about what happened last year and why. And he's got a long way to go before he gets even average, right? But based on those numbers, based on the analytic numbers.
4: Okay, wouldn't you say that if you're asking a guy, and you can say whether it's basketball would probably, there's sort of this direct correlation to what I'm saying. But if you're asking a guy or girl to do more, are they more likely to not perform at a high level that you're at, the level that you're asking them to perform at? Because not only do I got to do my job, I got to do everybody else's job.
3: Yes.
4: So the performance, because now I got to spread myself thin. And now you're not getting the best version of who I am as a player. Right. So those things that we talk about, and McCoy even said it last year. He said, listen, we see the day-to-day stuff that Cam does. He didn't say it sort of, I'm just paraphrasing him. We see the day-to-day things that Cam does. So that encourages us every day that, yeah, it may not work the way we thought it would work, but we know what's supposed to go on. And knowing that and knowing how the quarterback sees it, it may not happen, but he knows what he's doing. But those other people are not doing their job.
3: Right. And all of those layers are contributing to that number that only says next to Cam Ward.
4: Exactly.
3: Right?
4: So when you're in it, you can
3: QBR
4: see the progress.
3: Your QBR is Cam Ward. It's not Cam Ward and all the other screw-ups that the coaches made and the personnel and the, you know, it's all goes to him when it's certainly not all on him. It's a team game. So I get that.
0: I also think working against Cam Ward is, of course, his label as the number one overall pick in the NFL draft. We went through this so many times last year about the diverse group of quarterbacks who were drafted number one overall. A lot of them have panned out. Even more of them have failed to live up to expectations. But when you've got that attached to you, you're the number one overall pick in the draft. There will always be a significant expectation upon you. And we can all agree that Cam Ward last season, and I'll get into what I saw, because I am not a ball knower / film watcher. That's not my area of expertise when it comes to football. I can look at the data, and I'll tell you what I saw when I look at the data. But It's a really interesting conversation because we see it on our phone line, on our text line, anytime we bring up Cam Ward. It really is interesting how these two, as I said, warring factions have come together when debating Cam Ward. And we will continue this conversation on the other side, 615-737-1025. Which do you prioritize more when evaluating Cam Ward, the tape or the data? Again, you want to marry the two. That's the goal. You want to marry the two. But there are two sides to this equation. Which one do you prioritize more? 615-737-1025. Willie Donick, Derek Mason, Adam Vingan, 1025 The Game.
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1: I'm Fox 17 Chief Meteorologist Katie Morgan. The heavy rain threat will continue into Tuesday now with the flood watch extending into Tuesday afternoon. Flash flooding may become a concern as early as Tuesday morning and again in the afternoon hours with highs near 90.
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23: And so I think if you're going to harbor as much optimism for Cam Ward as you do, and then I think I'm a little bit further back, but still have some, you truly have to talk yourself into the idea of, even with as many red flags as there might be, as many warning signs as there might be, if the circumstances improve, if they go from truly bottom of the barrel to merely below average with a Wandell Robinson, with a Carnell Tate, with Brian Daboll coming in there, can he look like a dramatically different player? There's a little bit of wish casting in that, right? Like, you got to talk yourself into that a little bit. You got to convince yourself of it. But I don't think it's a crazy thing to try to talk yourself into. I think it's actually a reasonable place to land.
0: That was Robert Mays on the Athletic Football Show talking about Cam Ward. We are also talking about Cam Ward. Willie Donick, Derek Mason, Adam Vingan here with you. Talking about Cam Ward and the warring factions. The film watchers slash ball knowers and the nerds. Which do you prioritize more when evaluating Cam Ward? 615-737-1025. Let's go to our phone line first and welcome in Luca. Luca, thank you for calling. Please go ahead. Go ahead.
8: Am I on?
0: Yes. Go ahead.
8: Oh, it's Luke. But sorry, no worries. No worries. D-Mace, tell Darren to stop power washing his house. Because it's raining out here. Anyway, I'm a Cam Ward guy, and the thing I hated about college was group projects, right? And I think that was a total group project fail last year. Coaching staff, the organization, the players around Cam, and even Cam himself. I do think that Cam should get better. I'm gonna be open to that. I think kind of one of the best things and the worst things that could happen with Cam Ward is Brian Daboll. Good, because Brian Daboll will help him. Bad, because Daboll's gonna leave after this year and go be a head coach. So that's my biggest concern. But you can't understate that won't help Cam get better. But the jury is still out. And he should get better, and we'll just see how he does. Thanks, guys.
0: Thank you, Luke. I do think there are a lot of people hoping that with competent coaching, Cam Ward will be a lot better. Let's be honest. Brian Callahan wasn't cut out to be a play caller in the NFL. And then Mike McCoy came in here, and that was a whole thing. Okay, I'm already blanking. Who was the guy who called plays for the Titans after Brian Callahan?
3: Bo Hardigree.
0: Thank you. Yeah. The quarterback's coach. Now you have Brian Daboll, who is an experienced play caller, who has worked well with a lot of good quarterbacks. A lot of people are hoping and wishing and praying, wish casting, as Robert May said, wish casting, that Brian Daboll can help Cam Ward, a better wide receiver core with Wandell Robinson and Carnell Tate, and a healthy Calvin Ridley. A lot of people are holding out hope. I am wondering, however, what the conversation will be if Cam Ward struggles again this season, despite having better coaching and better weapons. Because that's one thing a lot of people have honed in on. One texter says, how can Cam be consistent making plays when he had no line or weapons last season? Well, there are still questions about the offensive line.
4: Yes.
0: He does have weapons this year. He's got better coaching this year. So what then?
4: I mean, if he doesn't develop and make that jump this year, then you have no choice but to say it's on Cam Ward. Now, there's no way around it. If indeed these guys go out and no one gets injured, and you're assuming that Wandale Robinson will either play the same as he did last year with the Giants or even better, and you believe that Carnell Tate is an upgrade to anything they had last year, you're believing that Calvin Ridley is going to stay injured, and Elliott and DK are going to develop, and so does Gunnar Helm. And that's not even, like you said, that's not even really talking about the offensive line. So based upon that, based upon what I see, my mind automatically goes to Cam should be better. Looking at his makeup, looking at his past, you lean more toward him getting better than him not, because everywhere he's went, he's been able to develop as a player and got better. And again, it's not just cut and dry. Again, I've always said there's a place for analytics in this game, and then there's a place for just watching football. You got to find a way where both of them can coexist at the same time when you're discussing one player. And with Cam, that's the case. Yes, the analytics says this, but also when I look at the film, if I know what I'm looking at, it tells me if this was different, then Cam's outcome would be different. So I think both of them can live in the same space, but I also can look at it and say, well, if the people around him gets better, then he should, based upon what I've seen, not even looking at the numbers, but based upon what I've seen, he should get better.
3: So let's make a point in defense of Callahan, because Callahan, he had so little success and so many things went wrong, and he was in a tough situation personnel-wise. But one thing he said that at the time was kind of mocked, but I really do think there is something to it. He said, Cam Ward has got to get better at the boring, right? Mm-hmm. He's got to get better at those play-in, play-out little things, the simplest, take what the defense gives you, the things that will simplify and hopefully lead to better results. Mm-hmm. And I do think that is where that improvement's got to come from. And another thing they discussed in the podcast a lot was being able to cut down on the number of sacks, right? And a lot of that might be just, you see that first read, it's open, take it, right? Where he might still be wired and unlearning the, hey, everywhere I've been, that first read's there, but I'm looking for the big one. I'm looking for that next one. I'll wait because I can hit it down the field. And there was a lot of lack of success when those situations happened last year.
4: Well, you can get away with it in college.
3: Yeah, he was able to out-talent.
4: Exactly.
3: Yeah.
4: But in the NFL, that's why they had a problem with Cam at the beginning of the season. Because, and we talked about it, it seemed like they were working top to bottom instead of, you know, bottom to top, meaning taking the first read, and then if it's not there, going to your second, and meaning the short pass, not automatically trying to go deep on your first look and then coming back down. And I thought he got better at that, the second half of the season after the bye, where you started seeing him take, you know, those quick passes rather than look for the deep passes. Now, he didn't completely go away from it, but you start to see him read it a little bit different than what he had when Callahan was head coach.
0: I thought the crew at the Athletic Football Show brought up some really interesting context in this discussion about Cam Ward. For example, they mentioned that the Titans were second in the NFL last season in the percentage of wide receiver screens they ran, but they were 31st in success rate on those plays. What does that tell you?
4: That tells you it has nothing to do with Cam. I did my job, which was get the ball to you quickly. You didn't do your job by executing the play and getting the first down or yards after. Either you didn't do your job, or the guy in front of you that's blocking for you didn't do their job. Again, you see the analytics, but then if you watch the game, it's like, no, that wasn't okay. He got the ball away. He did what he was supposed to do.
3: I think that's a really interesting one, because those plays should be the quick read. You're taking the decision out of the quarterback
0: layups,
4: yeah,
0: so to speak.
4: Extension of the run.
3: Exactly. That's D-Mace used that term during the break. That's a great way to put it. It's designed to get your completion percentage up, get the ball moving. Easy, high percentage pass that should lead to something. And the Titans could not collectively turn that into anything good. In fact, it was counterproductive.
0: So when I look at the numbers, and if you listen to this show, that's apparently my catchphrase because I am a nerd and I like to look at the numbers, as you hear at the beginning of every hour. When I look at Cam Ward's performance split between pre-bye week and post-bye week, I do see a quarterback that made incremental progress, mm-hmm. I guess you could say. His completion percentage was up. He did a better job of avoiding sacks and evading pressure. As was it Sean Payton who said quarterback that stats are or sacks are a quarterback stat? Mm-hmm. So Cam Ward cut down on the sacks significantly. He did a better job of getting away from pressure. I also saw a quarterback that got a little lucky. He had one interception post-bye. He had a 10-1 touchdown-to-interception ratio following the bye week. I don't think he really got so much better at his decision-making that he only threw one interception. I think he got lucky sometimes. Some would-be interceptions were dropped or batted down or what have you. So it's still a work in progress, but if you believe that Cam Ward did take small steps forward following the bye week last season, the data would support that. What we need to see is, well, let me phrase it this way. So he made small steps, mm-hmm. pre-bye to post-bye. How big do those steps need to be this season? Does he need a few more small steps? Does he need to take a couple big steps? That's what I'm wondering about as we near training camp and we start reevaluating Cam Ward in year two.
4: So again, there's more variables to this. It's a new offense. So he's not in the same space that he was at the end of the season. At the end of the season last year, based upon the playbook he had, he was further along. Now the team wasn't, but him knowing the offense, he was further along. If they were to come back again in that same offense, I'm glad they're not, but had they come back again in that same offense, you would tend to believe that he has more of a grasp of that offense. So he should, based upon his skill set, the people they're at, say if they add the same people, he should be a better player because now half of the work is done knowing the playbook. Now you can just go out there and play, you know, go out there and play, but you also got to read defense. But I'm just saying, as far as just knowing the playbook, that part is gone. You know it now.
3: I just think in a big sense, my theme of this whole thing is there are a lot of variables, and we watched all the games, mm-hmm. right? So we see the improvement. We see the flashes of brilliance. But if you just ignore the fact that the analytics aren't just below average, they are way down at the bottom. They have to look at that and say, how do we get, like, he could make a lot of improvement in those analytic numbers and still be below average.
0: I think
3: that would still be a nice jump from year one to year two.
0: We played the clip from Robert Mays. Yeah. He made that point. Like, if Cam Ward ends the season year two as a quote unquote below average quarterback, slightly below average, that's better than what he was in his rookie season.
3: It'd be a big improvement. It's
0: right.
3: Like, it's like going from a D-minus to a C. You're like a C.
0: But when you hear... But when you hear, oh, he's going to be a below-average quarterback in year two of his career, people don't want to hear that.
4: They don't.
0: But I think the point is well made. But again, it's hard to sell people on, well, Cam Ward, in year two, he went from being an awful quarterback to a below-average quarterback. Like, it's,
4: well, if you say it that way, then I think people, their first reaction is, oh, no, we need more. We need better. But I just, for Cam, in a new offense, with new players, and that's the thing, too. It's like you have two new additions to this offense that are critical to your development. Well, three, the offensive coordinator, a wide, and two wide receivers. So you have three people that are new to this to you. So you have to now, build a rapport with them, and they got to build a rapport with you. If everybody was coming back and everybody was the same, I would tend to believe the next year it would look a lot different than it did last season. But again, people, he's still in a new offense this year. So he may not hit his stride until 3, 4, 5 weeks into the process. Again, this is not the same offense he was running last year. So they put a playbook in his face 3 months ago. And he has to cipher through all, get through all of that, know all of that, to

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0: D-Mace, Vingen, and Donick, 102.5. The Game, Willie Donick, Derek Mason, Adam Vingen here with you, wrapping up the show. Want to give a quick shout-out to someone who probably doesn't want me to give him a shout-out. Peter LaViolette. Peter LaViolette reportedly, I don't believe it's been made official, Peter LaViolette reportedly will be the next head coach of the L.A. Kings. Get this, guys. L.A. will be LaViolette's seventh stop as an NHL head coach. He was with the, let me see if I can get this in order without looking. Islanders, Hurricanes, Flyers, Predators, Capitals, Rangers, Kings.
1: Very well done.
0: Only three coaches, by my count, have coached more teams in NHL history than Peter LaViolette. Mike Keenan, Roger Nielsen, and Rick Bonus, all of whom have coached eight teams. So Peter LaViolette...
1: Rick Bonus has been the head coach for eight teams?
0: Eight teams,
1: wow,
0: yes.
1: I didn't realize that.
0: Yes.
2: The traveling circus.
0: Look, you know what you're getting with Peter LaViolette. Yeah. He's going to go in there, he's going to raise some hell, you're going to win some games, and then...
2: I'm gone. See ya.
1: But he's...

0: He's going to be in the Hall of Fame. Like he's,
1: yes.
0: He's
1: a very good coach.
2: He has an expiration date right on his back.
1: It's on the contract, expiration date.
0: There was a coach that coached for Tennessee at one point in college basketball named Kevin O'Neill, one of the great characters of the game. Just complete wacky, right? But he would talk about the concept of the five and dive, right? He thought that most coaches, most places, are going to wear out their welcome at some point. So he thought it was a smart move for coaches to get out on a good note and then go on to the next one. Peter Laviolette, he always, at least to this point in his career, seems to energize any team he's with for a while. But then it does seem to go stale, and that seems to be the cycle. So he is kind of like the NHL's version of the five and dive in a lot of ways. Mm-hmm. But he's taken a couple teams to the Stanley Cup final. He's won a cup. He's going to go to the Hall of Fame. It's just fun that, in theory, it'll be Laviolette against Tortorella. The two winningest U.S.-born coaches of all time will be in the same division next year.
2: Who would be another sports equivalent to Peter?
0: Of the five and dive?
2: Yeah.
0: Well, Billy Martin in baseball was the ultimate, and he never made it to five half the time. He got fired after two. Like, he would go energize somebody, and then after two and a half years, he would burn out. And, of course, famously for the Yankees, he got fired, I don't know, by Steinbrenner at least five or six times, and then they brought him back equal amounts of times. Mm-hmm. But I'm trying to think of some other ones.
3: Doc Rivers.
2: Doc Rivers is a good one. Yeah. I don't think football has
0: Larry one. Brown, we talked about
2: yeah,
0: him.
2: Yeah, Larry Brown's the same. You have to throw Larry Brown in there. Yeah. Football, I'm not sure if football has one.
0: Who are some football guys who have been? Pete Carroll's been a number of different places.
2: Bill Parcells.
0: He's got a little bit of that.
2: Parcells is only what? Who? He was the Giants.
0: And then he retired for a while. Then the Patriots.
2: Oh, Miami. He went
0: again.
2: To Miami.
0: Well, he went to Dallas.
2: Dallas.
0: Yeah, I don't think he ever went to Miami. Just those three, right?
2: Yeah, Dallas, Giants, and the Jets. No, Patriots.
3: Josh McDaniels has been the offensive coordinator for like the Patriots 8 times or something like that.
2: Yeah, Josh McDaniels the same way. He's been coordinator back and forth with New England and head coach at several different places. Would Lane Kiffin be considered?
0: That's not a bad idea, Lane Kiffin.
2: Yeah. Because it seemed like he started getting things going at each place and then other than the Raiders. But then it was like, you out of here. So I would tend to throw Lane up there, too.
0: I do think Laviolette, too, that might be a good spot for him from a media perspective, Adam. Where his name was out there in Toronto. I was just thinking, Peter Laviolette with the Toronto media, man, that would be...
1: He had a problem with me. Imagine having a problem with them.
0: The word that came to mind for that would be combative. Could not help to be combative. I think the L.A. might be unique in that it's a big market, but you're kind of in the middle of this huge area where there's a lot of teams, a lot of things going on, and not a ton of people covering the team. He might be better off in a spot like that.
2: How about James Franklin?
0: James Franklin's an interesting one. Now, he was at Penn State for a long time.
2: So Vandy, Penn State, he's at Virginia Tech now. Yeah. What if it, you know, gives them 3-4 years and then he's gone?
0: That's a good question. He actually lasted at Penn State longer than a lot of people thought, right? They looked like he was on the verge of wearing out his welcome, and then they'd have a good enough year and he'd get an extension, right? He was there for over 10 years, wasn't he?
2: Yeah, 12 close
0: years?
2: To it, or if not
0: 2013 was his last year at Vanderbilt, so 2014 got fired last year, so 12 years. I mean, that's pretty stable. Yeah.
1: He coached from 2014 to 2025
0: at Penn State. Way above average, right, for the college football coach per season or per program.
1: That was not the only NHL coaching-related news today. Elliot Freeman, among others, reported that the Edmonton Oilers are considering hiring Mike Babcock. Speaking of coaches who have short shelf lives. In case you forgot, in 2023, Babcock resigned as coach of the Columbus Blue Jackets before the season began after being accused of invading players' privacy by looking at their phones. He never coached a game for the Columbus Blue Jackets. He came in. He was blacklisted in the NHL. For several years because of some, how would you describe it, Willie? I'm trying to think of the best way to describe. Like, what, like, I don't want to say bullying, but, you know, I can't.
0: Belittling,
1: you know, yeah.
0: Very old school, and I think a lot of his former players have taken issue.
1: Yes.
0: With his methods.
1: Yes.
0: Even though he did win. Like, he won big, right?
1: Yes.
0: He beat Canada gold medal, multiple cups with the Red Wings, so he's got the wins to back up his methods. But a lot of his players have said it crossed the line in a lot of ways. And then the whole thing with the phones put it all together, and the Blue Jackets just pulled the plug before he ever coached. And I think a lot of people thought, and remember too, he was in Toronto. He was famously the highest paid coach in the league by far, and the results weren't real good. And Mitch Marner was one in particular that there was a big story about how he handled Marner as a very young player.
1: If I recall correctly, Babcock asked Marner who the hardest and least hardest working players on the team were, and then apparently told those players,
0: right,
1: hey, here's what Mitch said about you, right, or something along
0: really
1: something
0: about him under the bus.
1: Something along those lines. One texter says Schottenheimer, Marty Schottenheimer, as an example of a
0: five
1: coach.
0: And dive.
1: Yes. Yeah. Buzz Williams, another texter mentioned. So no, look, Peter Laviolette is a very good coach. He and I, we butted heads for a while when he was here, but I always have had a tremendous amount of respect for Peter Laviolette. He's one hell of a hockey coach. So we'll see how he does with the Kings. Reportedly hired his seventh NHL team for Peter Laviolette. Tonight, in just about 2 hours, game three of the NBA Finals, Spurs at Knicks. Knicks up 2-0, looking to go up 3-0. No NBA team has ever come back from a 3-0 deficit in the NBA Finals, or ever? I can't recall if it's one or the other.
2: It may be the
1: final. I think it's ever.
0: Maybe once.
1: I think it's ever.
2: NBA teams. I know not in the finals.
0: Definitely not in the finals.
2: No, it hadn't happened in the finals. I know that. I'm thinking it happened in the playoffs before.
1: Let's see. In the NBA.
0: Dikembe Mutombo.
1: There has never been a successful comeback from a 3-0 deficit in the NBA to date. Ever.
2: Oh, wow.
1: Regardless of round. It's never happened. It's happened a few times in the NHL, for example.
0: It's happened more in the NHL than any other sport. And it happened, of course, with the Red Sox and the Yankees, but that's still the only time it's happened in baseball, right? Down 3-0?
1: Let's find out. Only one team has overcome a 3-0 deficit, the Red Sox over the Yankees in 2004. That's it. In the NHL, it's happened four times in the NHL. It's never happened in the NBA. Mm. So if the Knicks win tonight, you can probably kiss it goodbye for the San Antonio Spurs.
2: Either they're going to win it in four or they're going to win it in five, but they're going to win it.
1: My mayor's Muslim. My bagel's Jewish. My Christian's Dior. Knicks in four.
2: Knicks in four.
1: Lakers in five.
0: If they win in four. If they win in four, that's one of the more impressive mowing down the competition runs for four rounds in NBA history, right? They've only lost one game, right?
2: Well, no. Let me see.
1: They've won 13 consecutive games, if I'm not mistaken.
0: Yeah. Now, when the Sixers and Moses Malone, they only lost one game.
2: I think the first round,
0: that was only three. They had a bye, I think, in the first round.
1: The Knicks only had to play three rounds. The Knicks were down 2-1 in the series against Atlanta. They lost games 2 and 3 against Atlanta and haven't lost since.
2: Yeah.
0: Okay. So they were down 2-1 against Atlanta.
1: Yeah. Yes. That seems like ages ago.
0: That was a long time ago.
2: Months ago, it seems like.
0: But still.
2: The Knicks, at the beginning of the tournament,
1: playoffs.
2: Yeah, playoffs, NBA Finals, let's just say it. Beginning of the NBA Finals, we had a discussion, we were talking about, how can the Knicks win, or what needs to happen? And my thing was, if they allow the Knicks to be physical, and they allow Karl Anthony Towns to be physical, then it's going to be, even though I think San Antonio is a physical team, it's going to be a hard matchup for San Antonio. Because I don't think man for man, they are as tough and physical as the Knicks are. And I don't think Wimby faced anyone that could be that physical with him and was willing to be that physical other than Heckenstance, whoever his name was. Because what you call it, sure was it, and Carl Anthony Towns,
1: Hartenstein, has, yeah, Hartenstein with Oklahoma City, yeah, exactly. Because Chet Holmgren,
2: he wasn't going to be it. So Carl Anthony Towns, as well as Williams, they are being physical with him.
0: You know, it's interesting,
2: and it's wearing him down.
0: I'm blanking on the who's the commentator? Jason used to play for Arizona, played in the league forever.
2: I know Jason. I know you're talking about. Gosh,
0: I don't know why he pointed out repeatedly while we look up his name.
1: Where did he say this?
0: On the broadcast during
1: Richard Jefferson?
0: Richard Jefferson.
2: Richard Jefferson?
1: Okay. Yes. Yeah. Played for the Wildcats.
0: Yes. He made this point repeatedly as he was watching it during the game. They were letting ridiculous amounts of shoving, like full-on two-hand shoves where your guy's off the ball. Like, they've got to talk to both teams kind of thing. Like, it was a little bit out of control.
2: But if they're allowing both teams to be physical, then it's
0: but it's being physical, and then it's just, you know, I take two hands and shove you. Nobody wants to see that.
2: Yeah, you're right. Somebody get hurt.
1: Well, we'll see what happens in the NBA Finals Game 3 coming up tonight. Can't wait to see what Madison Square Garden is like. That'll do it for us today. We will be back tomorrow, of course, at 3 p.m. Jeff Marek, hockey host extraordinaire, will join us at 4. We'll get into the Predators' new-look front office and what the offseason could look like from here for the Nashville Predators. Trevor Maddich will also join the program, as he does every Tuesday. We'll continue the discussion on Brendan Sorsby. People are pissed. That's one way to put it, lightly. But in the meantime, have a wonderful rest of your evening. We will talk to you tomorrow at 3.
2: Be loved, love on your people. Have a safe, blessed, and wonderful day. I love you. The team loves you. You hear that music. Don't you forget about us, because we will not forget about you. We will be back on these airwaves starting at 3 p.m. tomorrow on 102.5 The Game. And as I always say, we're going to be talking and
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16: 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The Sounds are off today and back at First Horizon Park tomorrow night to start a 6-game series against the Durham Bulls. And with 12 games left in the first half of the season, the Sounds are just a half game out of the first half playoff spot. They rallied and beat Jacksonville 3-1 on Sunday. Luke Adams had the big home run in the ninth inning on Saturday. Then he came up in the fourth inning on Sunday. 2-1 pitch now. Adams drives one again. Deep left field. Way back and way gone. Out the back side of the ballpark for Adams. Eddie's Leonard homered later in the game. Cooper Pratt stole home in the eighth as part of a double steal. And the Sounds got terrific pitching throughout the day for a 3-1 win over Jacksonville. First pitch tomorrow night at 6:35. The pregame on 94.9 The Fan at 6:20 from First Horizon Park. 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
1: Good afternoon, I'm Connor Newt with your Game Center update. Breaking news in college football today, as a judge in the District Court of Lubbock County, Texas, where Texas Tech University is located, has granted the injunction requested by Texas Tech quarterback Brandon Sorsby. He is now set to be eligible to play in the 2026 season. Instead of losing his eligibility for the season, Sorsby will be suspended for Texas Tech's first two games of the season against Abilene Christian and Oregon State. The NCAA is set to appeal this notion in attempts to re-remove Sorsby's eligibility for the 26th season. In the NFL, Arizona Cardinals quarterback Jacoby Brissett will report for Cardinals minicamp despite holding out for starting contract money. Brissett was at risk of being fined a total of $107,911 if he didn't show up, according to the NFL's collective bargaining agreement. It is uncertain how much on-field work Brissett will do. However, he will be present for the practice. Tonight, it's Game 3 of the NBA Finals in Madison Square Garden, New York, between the New York Knicks and the San Antonio Spurs. The Knicks lead the series 2-0 and are looking to take full momentum of the series with a victory tonight over the Spurs. That game tips off at 7:30 p.m. tonight, but you can hear the pregame coverage right here on 102.5 The Game starting at 6:30. For the Game Nashville Sports Network, I'm Connor Newton.
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25: 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Let's bring in the FOFH, a friend of Freddie and Harry. He is the great Chris Carlin, host of Bart and Carlin each and every day on ESPN Radio in New York on 8:80 a.m. Hit him on the socials at Chris Carlin. Chris, the last time the New York Knicks played an NBA Finals game at Madison Square Garden, I was working as a program director in upstate New York, in Wabash Falls, New York, Poughkeepsie, New York, for Oldies 97. Where were you the last time the Knicks played an NBA Finals game at Madison Square Garden in 1999?
0: I was at that game. I was producing Mike and the Mad Dog. It was still on the air at that point in 1999. And, yeah, I remember being... I actually had to search the Alamo Dome two nights earlier, 45 minutes, to try to get ice cream from Mike Francesa. That was my NBA final remembrance from that year. And all I know is I came back with Dippin' Dots, and he was not happy.
3: Before it's time, too. Dippin' Dots are good. Yeah, exactly. It's one of my favorite type
0: it's
3: of ice cream.
0: It's been the ice cream of the future for about 40 years.
3: Hello. Carla, let me ask you this. A lot of buzz in the city. The Knicks are up 2-0 in the NBA Finals. Going around New York, what have you seen? What have you heard? What has that atmosphere been like in New York City?
0: I've never seen this before, Harry. I've never seen this before. And, I mean, part of it is because it's been so long.
5: True.
0: Part of it is because of this incredible run that they're on. And I hesitate to use that word, and I'll explain why in a minute. And part of it is just because, due respect, the Nets are not really something in New York.
5: Exactly.
0: You know, you have the Giants and Jets. You have the Yankees and Mets. You have the Islanders, the Rangers, the Devils. But you have the Knicks. And the Knicks unite the city unlike any other team. And New York's a basketball town. The whole town is a basketball playground. And people have been just waiting so long for this. And what really has struck me is, frankly, how old I have gotten, because I saw the 90s Knicks, but you realize that maybe 60% of this fan base never saw that.
5: True.
0: And doesn't know what it can look like. And this looks so much better than that. It's amazing.
5: Great stuff by Chris Carlin, host of Bart and Carlin on ESPN Radio in New York. Hit him on the socials. Chris Carlin joining us on Freddie and Harry. A little bonus, Freddie and Harry on ESPN Radio, the ESPN app, and 6XM Channel 80. A lot of people wondering, what has gotten into Carl Anthony Towns in the first two games of this series? Not just leveling off Victor Wembanyama, the Spurs, but at times outplaying him. What have you seen about this different kind of cat that has given San Antonio Spurs a lot of problems in the first two games?
0: Our instincts as talk show hosts is to never admit we're wrong, but dear God, was I wrong about this one. And were so many other people wrong about this. You know, listen, Freddie and Harry, you guys know Cat has been labeled as soft at times. And yes. I think that's the biggest thing. There has been a guy in these playoffs since the offense has run through him at the different times that has dominated games. And if you guys remember, I don't know, 3-4 months ago, he did a post-game interview with the Inside the NBA crew and Charles Barkley and Shaq. And Shaq was kind of getting on him like, no, if they're going to win a championship, you need to dominate. And he's like, no, I understand that. But Shaq meant like physically dominate.
5: Right.
0: What he is doing is dominating in every fashion of the game. But the number one thing that he's doing is just defending at an incredibly high level. And you guys all saw him the other night. He's walking off the court at halftime yelling, he can't blank and handle me, in reference to Wembanyama. And Cat's toughness has been remarkable. It's just been a pleasure to watch. And the guy is just so skilled and gifted with what he can do with the basketball that they can run the offense through him. And when they have done that, it has even made it a little bit more efficient at times for Jalen Brunson, too.
3: Mike Brown took over for Tibbs. There were mixed feelings between a lot of New York Knicks fans. Some people loved the move. Some people hated the move. Some people backed Tibbs at the time. Some people were backing Mike Brown. What's your thought process of what he's been able to do throughout this postseason from a coaching standpoint?
0: Well, I think it's a few things. Number one, I think it's the willingness to change who you are. And it's not a knock on Tibbs, but Tibbs knew one way to play and relied on toughness and defense and a short bench and all those things and playing guys 40-some minutes a night. And that, I think, probably took a lot out of them and wore them down at the end. And that can wear on you after a couple of years. Tibbs, to me, feels like the Buck Showalter of the NBA. He's going to turn an organization around, and he's going to get you to a certain level. Just can he get you over the top? I think Mike came in. Mike is demanding of his players, There's no question about that. So it's not like he's eased up on the pedal, but I think he has shown a willingness to adapt. All right, Jalen Brunson with ISO ball and four guys standing around was not working in that Hawks series. I mean, you guys saw it.
25: Yep.
0: And he showed the willingness to make this change in their offense. All right, let's try something else. Let's take advantage of the skills of Cat and what he can do in terms of passing. And, man, Mike Brown deserves a ton of credit. Here's the other thing, guys. Like, they didn't fire Tom Thibodeau thinking we're hiring Mike Brown. Mike Brown was, like, the fourth guy on the list, too. And he's like, I mean, Harry is an Atlanta guy. You know what he's like? He's like Joe Torre. You know, Joe Torre was a manager in a few different places. When he got to the Yankees, he was kind of perfect for what they needed at the time. And Mike Brown has, you know, been a coach in other places and played for championships before, but that's really been exactly what they have needed at this point.
25: Who do you expect to go off more, Jalen Brunson or Victor Wembanyama?
0: I mean, I don't think the Spurs have thrown their best punch yet.
25: True.
0: I think Jalen, I wonder how much, you know, the ankle and the knee from game one are playing into the inefficiency a little bit. But the thing you know about Jalen is it doesn't matter what's happened in a game. He still is not afraid to take the shot and more often than not is going to make the shot in the big spots. I don't think you've seen the best of Wembanyama yet. And I don't think you've seen the best of the Spurs yet. The thing that has made the Knicks so tough during this stretch has been the fact that they have been as resilient. They've taken everybody's best punch and have immediately bounced back from it and answered back. I'm curious to see. They took a pretty good punch the other night. You could argue, well, Wemby missed a shot. Yeah, you know what? They hung on and did what they needed to do to win the game. I don't think that was their best punch yet. I think Wemby is going to have... I don't know that he's going to have the 41-24 night,
25: right,
0: but I think he's going to have a big night in one of these two games. I went in thinking six, and I'm not going to back off that, even though it has gone the way it has.
3: On the opposite side for the San Antonio Spurs, Mitch Johnson, I don't feel like has been his best within the first two games of the NBA Finals. What must he be better at heading into this game three?
0: Let me be honest, and I'm not saying this because I'm a Rutgers guy, okay? Dylan Harper should be starting.
25: Yeah.
0: Dylan Harper has been the best player on the floor for them at times, if not the second best. De'Aaron Fox has been bothered. He hasn't been healthy this entire time. I think you need to really adjust how Harper is playing because the physicality of Harper has been something that has given the Knicks trouble. I think the fact that he was on the bench down the stretch in game one was a huge mistake. And I think he's got to be a much bigger factor in these games because at 6'6", he's got a big body for a guard and he is exceptional through contact. To me, that's one of the biggest things he's got to do.
25: No doubt about it. Plays like his daddy, Ron Harper, who was a pretty fair player, winning five NBA championships in his storied career. Hey, Chris, we always love catching with our brother known as you. Enjoy the game now. Can't wait to talk to you soon and take care and always be well.
0: Give Dippin' Dots a try.
25: I love Dippin' Dots. You don't have to tell me twice. Seriously.
3: I love the Dippin' Dot, Chris. You know I'm going to get me some.
25: See what you start now, Chris? Now Harry's going to be like this for the rest of the show.
3: Dip, dot. Dip, dot.
25: Thanks a lot, Chris.
0: All right, fellas. Talk to him.
25: Chris Carlin, host of Bart and Carlin, each and every day, Monday through Friday on ESPN Radio in New York, 880 a.m. A great follow on the socials at Chris Carlin, bringing his Dippin' Dot self to Freddie and Harry bonus time, leading the Game 3 coverage of the NBA Finals between the San Antonio Spurs and the New York Knicks. 888-ESPN, 729-3776. Who's under more pressure heading into Game 3? The Knicks up 2-0 or the Spurs down 0-2? And who do we think will win Game 3 tonight? 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
3: All right, San Antonio, there's still life, there's still hope, and you don't need that ventilator.
25: That's the reason I'm thinking it is the New York Knicks, because you want to make sure they can't have any access to a ventilator. You have a chance to put a stranglehold on this series where many people wonder, wow, how did they win the first two games in San Antonio? Now you got all that pressure and a lot of PTSD that has nothing to do with the current players, but everything to do with the New York Knicks and that fan base when they have not won a world championship since 1973. You have a chance to get even closer to ending that streak, ending that vacuum that has sucked everybody in that's been a Knicks fan that has gotten close a couple of times but not been able to have their team finish the job. You can bring yourself one step closer to finishing that job and really put the Spurs into, fight or flight mode. We're going to fight because we don't have any more fight left in us after losing the first three games. We shall see. One of our favorites is the Mighty Wolf in Virginia. We always bring him in respectfully in 3, 2, 1.
1: Man, my pack brothers, members and associates, you know, Ms. Allison, Ms. Beverly, and my favorite, Ms. Jody, you know, you talk about those cats. Cat is excellent this time around. It's like Willis Reed playing up against Ralph Sampson. That's the problem with Wimbanyana, man. You know, he just doesn't have the meat on him. I was going to compare him to Chamberlain, as you alluded to earlier, Freddie, and I appreciate that, recognizing us elderly. But the depth, the talent of those veteran men, the experience of that coach, and the talent that the younger men just don't have. Knicks are a better team, and we may be on the brink, on the edge of a dynasty. The Knicks could move this thing, because you talk about dynasties all the time. There's an opportunity for this generation to watch a generation of excellence. Now, we can get back to the cat, because Top Cat is my favorite cat of all time, animated figure. I have had some cat in my time, and
3: I'm sorry. I almost lost it. We love you, Wolf. We love you, man.
25: Oh, God. I got tears in my eyes right now. Eric in Connecticut, save us. Who's under more pressure to win game three? The Knicks at 2-0 and the Spurs at 0-2, and why?
2: I'm going to say the Knicks, because I think it comes down to me to expectations.
25: Yep.
2: And the expectations of the fan base and all these Knicks fans are going to make it tough. They are going to make it feel like they win the championship tonight if they win, which as a practical matter, they probably will. But I think the more interesting question is, who's better equipped to handle the pressure they're going to face? And I think the Knicks are probably better equipped. Doesn't mean they're going to win tonight, but I think they're better equipped to handle whatever pressure they face relative to where San Antonio is.
3: So, Eric, to your point, the New York Knicks have been the team that was better equipped in games 1 and 2.
25: No doubt.
3: In pressurized situations. If it comes down to a possession here in game 3, will the Spurs have learned their lesson from games 1 and 2? Now, that's a lesson that you have to learn on the fly at this juncture in the season.
25: Mm-hmm.
3: But the New York Knicks, they've showed you we don't have to play our best basketball. We can keep it to a one-possession game, and we have the ability to not win not one game, yeah, but two games on the road in San Antonio to have a 2-0 lead in this series.
25: Also wanted the New York Knicks to learn their lesson, having a 14-point lead go away in the fourth quarter that allowed that happen to San Antonio, throwing the ball away. Brunson gets the loose ball. You make one out of two free throws, and Victor Wembanyama forcing a tough shot over Mitchell Robinson that went begging, and the Knicks wound up with a 2-0 lead and not a 1-1 series heading into game 3. Vic in the 49th state in the country known as Alaska. Vic, who's under more pressure heading into game 3? The Knicks at 2-0 or the Spurs at 0-2, and why?
12: I believe it's the Spurs. Well, like Harry said, if you go down 3-0, there's no coming back, or 0-3, there's no coming back in NBA history. And yeah, sure, the Knicks haven't won in a long time, but like, I think the fans are putting that pressure on. And I think the Knicks are going to feel it, but they weren't there, or they weren't there in 1999, or the last time. They're not going to be like remembering the past defeats of the Knicks. And I just had one more question. I've seen all the moves that the Philadelphia 76ers are making. What do you think? Are we heading in the right direction?
25: Well, you got to get a new, he's got a lot of new going on in Philadelphia. So we don't know what kind of direction they're going in until they have those new people in place, especially Nick Nurse still being the head coach of the Philadelphia 76ers.
3: I'll also say, like, when you look at players like Josh Hart, Ananobi, and Carl Anthony Towns, and Jalen Brunson, I get it, right? There are some fans that understand what happened in 99 and 94. That has not a damn thing to do with these players on this team right now.
25: I completely agree. They don't feel that kind of ambient pressure outside. They put pressure on themselves on the inside because they want to finish the job.
3: Now, is it beneficial to have guys like Patrick Ewing around and Rick Brunson, who played on those teams? Like, yes, it benefits you. But it's also beneficial to have a guy like OG Anunoby, who won a championship in 19.
25: Yeah.
3: And also have a guy like Mikal Bridges, who was up 0-2 and lost the NBA Finals in 2002.
25: 2019.
3: No, that wasn't 19.
25: Mikal Bridges, right, with the Phoenix Suns?
3: Yeah, I thought that was whatever year it was, he was 21, down 0-2.
25: 21. Sorry about that. 2021. Here's something else. The Knicks, this current collection of players, they have a lot of PTSD from what happened last year. Game one versus the Indiana Pacers. They had that lead, 14-point lead with 5 minutes to play, and then a shot for the ages by Tyrese Halliburton. They never recovered from that. They were playing uphill, and they lost their first two games at home in the Eastern Conference Finals and never recovered from that. That PTSD will say, well, yeah, we're on the other side of that, and we want to do to them what they did to us, meaning the San Antonio Spurs, involving that. Spurs win game three. If what happens, HD?
3: They limit the mistakes. They understand in crunch time you have to be better than you were in game one and two.
25: Spurs win game three. Victor Wembanyama has a 30-point, 20-rebound performance. I think they're going to need that tonight. Knicks win game three and put a stranglehold in this series. If what happens?
3: You keep it to one possession down the stretch. They've showed you twice in games one and two that they can beat a better team at executing when the game is on the line, when the game is close. So you keep it to a one-possession ball game at the end, you have the belief that you're going to be able to push through and go up 3-0 in this series.
25: The Knicks will win game three if they do what they did in game two, have four guys getting you at least 15 points. And that happened with OG Anunoby, Jalen Brunson, Carl Anthony Towns, and Mikal Bridges. And the bench was dynamite with Miles McBride and Landry Shamet. So HD, who wins game three tonight? Will it be 3-0 Knicks? 2-1 Spurs.
3: Freddie, I have not picked the Knicks in games one and two yet in this series.
25: No, you have not?
3: I'm going to pick the Knicks in game three. It's all about the New York Knickerbockers. Shout out to Big Al.
25: Yeah, you just won a game five. I'm not fooling. You're not fooling me. You're not fooling me at all. I think the Knicks go up 3-0. And it has nothing to do with the arena. I just think the better basketball team will show throughout the game.
0: This too much. Like, how am I supposed to breathe right now, guys? I've been trying to hold it together for 4.5 hours.
25: That sounds like a you problem.
0: This too much.
25: That sounds like a you problem. Knicks and Spurs game three coming up next. It's been Freddie and Harry on Mighty ESPN Radio.
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23: They're riding a 13-game winning streak, becoming just the second team since 71 to win consecutive finals games. After trailing in the final 2 minutes of each, they rallied from 14 down in the opener, from a dozen down on Friday. Coming up on NBA Countdown, Mike Brown on how his team keeps that momentum going despite the distractions of home, and Mitch Johnson on how the Spurs handle the late-game issues they've had in the first two. You'll hear from an unsung hero off the New York bench in Landry Shamet, while Malika Andrews sits down with Cat Karl-Anthony Towns, who's outplayed Wemby in these finals. Speaking of, we talk with Victor Wembanyama, who sat down with our PJ Carlissimo and Doris Burke. NBA Countdown on ESPN Radio is presented by SoFi. Get your money right. Let's bring in our point guard, who's been in a catbird seat for Game 3 at Madison Square Garden. That's Corey Alexander. Corey, Jalen Brunson, 7 of 25 in Game 2, just 19 of 56 in the series. So the Spurs have to feel good about the results on defense against them. Still, though, he's managed to score when it matters most in those final 2 minutes. 9 clutch time points in the first two games of the series. Then there's Karl-Anthony Towns, who recorded 21 points, 13 rebounds, 4 assists in Game 2, showing off a full game that includes defense on Wemby. What can you say about a guy that holds down the fort in Cat and the other guy that's been the guy that finishes the games in terms of how they complement each other?
24: You know, and I don't want to compare them to these guys, but let's go back and think about Kobe and Shaq. Shaq carried the team for the first three quarters, but Kobe was the closer when they had their three-peat from 2000 to 2002. And I'm not calling them Kobe and Shaq, but what the Knicks have right now is they have that player who can dominate at the center position, with not only with his scoring, but with his passing, his playmaking, his ability to drive the basketball off the bounce, and also his three-point shooting. But then, regardless as to how the first three quarters have gone, Captain Clutch has shown up for the New York Knicks. And when you have the recipe of having a guy that can really carry your team and get them off to a great start, which Cat has done in the first two games, and you've got Jalen Brunson to close it, regardless of the shooting percentage, everyone in the arena on both from both fan bases know that when the game gets late, it is Jalen Brunson time.
23: That's an interesting analogy there. OG Anunoby, it's not just those two, Cat and Brunson. OG Anunoby averaging better than 19 in the playoffs, 48% from three this postseason. Mikal Bridges just under 18 a game, 62% shooting in the past 11. Josh Hart, who had just 3 points in the finals, 10 assists, tied for tops in the series, while he has 21 rebounds, tied with Wemby for second most to Cat, and that's Inside the Numbers, brought to you by Gusto. You run a small business, you got to try Gusto. 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Knicks coach Mike Brown looking back on what he saw in this team when he first took the job.
6: I thought the diversity in terms of the skill set on both ends of the floor, as well as the size, the length, the athleticism, and then every team that I've been a part of that has gone to the finals, and especially that has won it, has an X factor, a wild card. Back in San Antonio, it was Steven Jackson. In Golden State, it was Draymond Green. Here, it's Josh. So I thought the team was diverse and had a lot of different pieces that can help you. And then being a veteran group, there was a hunger about this team with the way they lost the last couple of years that I thought could help bode them well getting over the hump.
23: Yeah, that's a good take right there, Corey. They haven't done the overall. They've done it kind of old, the old school blueprint, if you will. They stay together. They lost in the conference semis. They lost in the conference finals. They're now in the NBA finals. How has taking your lumps in the playoffs helped harden this team to this position, now two wins from a title?
24: Well, the way it's helped harden them the most is the fact that in the conference finals loss, in that, you know, when you consider the conference semis loss, they've had injuries. And so with those injuries, one thing that Mike Brown knew coming in was he had to develop the depth of this team. Insert Landry Shamet. Insert, of course, Deuce McBride. And you've got Jordan Clarkson. Of course, Mitchell Robinson coming off the bench. And then you add Jose Alvarado midway through the season. That's a five right there. And that five is what carried the Knicks at the end of the third quarter when you've got Jalen Brunson in foul trouble, Karl-Anthony Towns in foul trouble.
23: Yep.
24: Mike Brown has the confidence to be able to go to that depth, and it can carry them through stretches until they can get their superstars back on the court.
23: Yeah, and trust those guys that aren't the so-called stars, if you will. Now, as we head into Game 3, the Spurs can cite the fact that they were in a pair of one-possession games in the final 2 minutes, so they have to help themselves. Stephon Castle, 31 total points, 12 of 30 from the floor, 7 assists, 6 turnovers. This is Castle on avoiding hurting yourself.
7: We feel like we gave them that game, you know, on self-inflicted mistakes, you know, not just talking about, you know, the last play of the game or last couple of plays of the game. You know, I feel like throughout the game, we gave them life in areas where we could have took a lead and extended it. So we've always had the next play, you know, next game mentality, and we weren't able to close that one out, but it's first to four, so I think we're confident we can go get the next one first.
23: Now, Corey, you could only look forward to the next game with positive vibes only so long. It's a best of seven. They need wins. And as we discussed at the start of this series, youth and experience versus that experience in these spots that we just talked about with the Knicks. How does San Antonio overcome that?
24: Well, they overcome it by a great start. We haven't seen San Antonio get off to one of those great starts, specifically Victor Wembanyama, where he dominates the game from the tip. And I believe that's what they're going to need, especially here on the road. But one thing we know about Victor Wembanyama, he loves the bright lights. And the lights are no brighter than they are here in the world's most famous arena. You go back to two Christmases ago, 42 points, 18 rebounds on this floor. And he was playing on a team that was nowhere near as good as this group that he has with him in the finals. So you're going to have to see a performance like that from Wemby, similar to what we saw from him in Game 1 versus OKC in that double overtime victory on the road.
23: Yeah, per Elias, Victor Wembanyama is the only player since 1998 with a turnover, foul, missed shot in the final 10 seconds of a finals game. He dropped to 1 for 9 on go-ahead field goal attempts in the final 5 seconds of the fourth quarter overtime in his career. He was asked after Game 2 about the process of that final shot. Instead, his focus was on the result?
1: Yeah, of course, I like the shot, but I feel like in this moment, you need to shoot to score. And in moments like this, it's like results matter more than process. If you know what I mean, we just need to score. I need to score. That's the whole point.
23: Yeah, Corey, I can't tell you how impressed I was with that answer, because in many ways, when so many people say this team is ahead of schedule, it's like they get a pass if they don't win. But he was quick to point to the result and the wins, which they need and they haven't had yet in the big spots. What did that answer tell you?
24: Victor Wembanyama is wise beyond his years. Although he's only 22 years old, he understands how difficult it was. You talk about that process to get to the finals. And there's no

0: Where does that stem from?
1: I would say it's multifactorial, but mostly innate and entertained. It's because I've been close to the high level of basketball, you know, regardless of age, you know, for so long that it's the way my life is. I can't imagine it another way.
2: Harper 1-on-2. Dylan stops, cut off, finds Wemby on the cut, goes deep, goes for the layup, and one for the lead. Victor Wembanyama.
3: Victor, is there one aspect of playing in the NBA that has been very different than you anticipated coming over?
1: Yeah, for sure. Back in France, I basically had on average a week to prepare a game. And here we have to... The thing that's different from what I expected is you have to always elevate your goals because it's so hard to like get onto the next thing every time that you have to keep the big picture in mind while giving 100% at every game, though, and it's a lot of games this season.
2: The San Antonio Spurs. The talk was about the future. Well, the future is now for Wemby and the Spurs. They rally down 3-2, and they eliminate the defending champs on their home floor in Game 7. And for the first time in 12 years, the San Antonio Spurs are headed to the NBA Finals.
3: Playoffs are a little different, and I know now in your league, sometimes you play series, but where I was going with this one is now you're playing a series, you play the same opponent. Is that different than anything you've ever experienced in basketball, where you're making these adjustments from game to game and you keep playing the same team, the same players?
1: Absolutely. I mean, previous series based on games, and we played in 5 times in the regular season. So, yeah, playing the team 12 times, it's very different. Very different challenges.
2: Fox now pass to Wemby. Wemby rises. His shot's no good. Rebound Knicks. Game's over. Lucky 13 for the Knicks. Their 13th straight win has given New York a 2-0 lead, and they're headed to Madison Square Garden for the next two in these NBA Finals.
0: I was so taken by your comment about blurry, because I hope I'm not misunderstanding you, but you have to process in real speed with things happening so quickly. How much growth have you seen individually from your processing speed and reading, getting through those reads from your first NBA game to now?
1: Oh, that's probably the area where I've progressed the most. As a rookie, everything goes so fast. It's like you don't have any control on the game. And it's like, it's sometimes as a rookie, it feels like you're just watching a movie. And then, like, I start playing against these guys like Jokic, you know, and it feels like they can slow or speed up the game as they want. And this looks like something I can reach someday, and feel like I'm slowly getting there. Of course, I still have to get a lot better, but slowly getting there. But I think there's nothing better than experience.
4: It's interesting you said that, because after game two, he did say, I'm playing too fast. I got to slow down. Unsurprisingly, the Knicks have had a better go of it when he sits. Their average shot attempt is more than 3 feet closer to the hoop when he's off the floor, shooting 56% when he's off, 38% when he's on, and 11 percentage points better from beyond the arc when he is off the floor. Corey Alexander, he clearly impacts the game on the other side on D. Let's not forget, they dominated the fourth quarter of game two. It's about bottling the good and keeping it that way the entire game. Wemby only had 4 shots in the first half of game two. As you touched on, he sometimes feels out these games. How does he impact this game three from the jump?
5: Doesn't wait. He has to be aggressive from the tip. And when you consider the way that he goes about doing it, and for any of the talking heads to talk about he's got to go to the block, he's not that player. He does not have a strong enough base. His legs are not strong enough to be a back-to-the-basket player. But what he does have to do is attack Karl Anthony Towns, because Cat will foul him and have to go sit down. And the Knicks are not the same team offensively or defensively without Cat on the floor. Mitchell Robinson has been great, but he's no Karl Anthony Towns. So when you consider the fact that Victor has to be aggressive, not only to try to score, but to play make, And to put Cat in positions where he could potentially foul.

0: allow him. And now when you have that type of aggressive Wimby from the start, it normally carries on for 48 minutes.
1: You know Madison Square Garden is going to be rocking tonight as they see the end of the finish line near. It's up to San Antonio to keep those Lions tamed. De'Aaron Fox, who scored 20 in Game 2 after just 7 in the series opener, on the Madison Square Garden atmosphere.
2: You're in New York. You know, even, you know, when they travel, you know, you hear New York fans. So, you know, I mean, you're gonna come in here. It's going to be loud. It's going to... You know, don't want to use the word hostile, but it's going to be hostile. So you just try to not let the crowd get on their toes too much, because obviously this team plays, and usually it's more so role players and star players that play better at home.
1: Yeah, keep this in mind. Fox on the defensive end is getting it done per ESPN tracking. The Knicks are shooting just 15% when he is the primary defender. Coming up next on NBA Countdown, presented by SoFi, Mike Brown on that atmosphere at MSG, Landry Shamet on being ready when his number is called, and a member of the Knicks' last finals team from 1999. 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
18: Brunson on the baseline. Brunson forces it underneath. It's knocked away. It's loose. And it's picked up by the Hawks. And Atlanta wins. The Atlanta Hawks have won Game 3 to take a 2-1 lead. The New York Knicks absolutely positively screwed up the final play of the game. And the Atlanta Hawks have taken a 2-1 lead in the series.
19: You know, being down 2-1, I think that understanding where we were and what the situation was, and I think in a way just having that kind of understanding of desperation that comes with being in the playoffs and trying to win at the highest level. I think also, too, you know, when we always talk about the unity and camaraderie of this team, we don't ever want to put ourselves in that position again. So just every single day coming to the court, coming to the game with that kind of desperation, maybe I think that's what's led us to this point.
1: Jim Baskel back on NBA Countdown presented by SoFi, taking you to Game 3 NBA Finals. Spurs-Knicks from Madison Square Garden with New York up 2-0. Yeah, since that Game 3 loss to the Hawks, the Knicks riding a 13-game winning streak, tied for the third longest in franchise history, regular season or playoffs. Over the streak, they've outscored opponents by a total of 273 points. That's the second-best point differential in any 13-game span in league history. New York's won 12 games by double digits this postseason, tied for the most in any playoff run. And the previous four all hung a banner. Those two losses by 1 point apiece in the opening round to Atlanta. Corey Alexander back with us. What do you suppose, Corey, they learned? You heard Cat talk about it from being down to the Hawks.
0: Well, one thing they learned was to give Cat the basketball a little more, allow him to be a playmaker. Because if you remember in Game 4, Cat had a triple-double in that game, and Mike Brown started to utilize what is more like a flex offense, using Jalen Brunson as a screener, more so than the primary ball handler. And, of course, one of the things we learned when we start growing up playing the game is normally the screener that's open. Jalen got going offensively. Cat was more engaged by his ability to make plays. And then they finally got Mikal Bridges going in Game 5, and it's been all she wrote. Well, OG Anunoby was actually their best player in that series.
1: Yeah, and Mike Brown uses that word often about Cat, engaged. Brown is the fifth head coach to take the Knicks to the finals and can become the 11th head coach since the merger to win an NBA title in his first season with the team. Brown and the Knicks back home, the New York coach with our PJ Carlissimo and Mark Kestisher.
20: Jim, thank you very much. Mike, before we drill down into Game 3, just kind of a 40,000-foot question. I know you guys have been running at a great clip for the last 45 days or so. What's it like being the head of this unit that has played so functionally well now for a good period of time?
21: The good thing about it is, you know, as a head coach, your mind wanders and you worry about a lot of crap. But with this group being a veteran group and being as composed as they are, you know that they're going to be present. And that's the biggest thing. Whether you're on a winning streak or a losing streak, you have to be present. It's about the next thing, the next thing, the next thing. And our guys have really embraced that, which has helped me be at ease a little bit more as a head coach.
22: Mike, right now, the way you guys are playing, not just this series, but throughout the playoffs, it's easy. All we got to do is pick a guy and ask questions. There's so many guys playing well. From the outside, it looked like Mikal Bridges is playing at a different confidence level. And even thinking back to that game, I'm obsessed with the pass that Cat had the ball in front of the rim and found him in the right corner and late clock, and he hit the three, and then he hit three in a row. And he just looks like a different player. It looks like he wants the ball. He wants to take shots. Is that fair?
21: 100%. You know, everybody has talked a lot about the evolution of myself and Cat throughout the course of the year. There was some of that, too, with Mikal. and there was some of that with OG, you know. So I know that these playoffs, it's been big that Mikal feels like, more than anything else, I'm in his corner. I'm trying to get him involved. And that helps any player with their confidence. And it helps really bring the best out of him. And that's what we're seeing with Mikal. He went through a little rough patch at the beginning of the Atlanta series. But once that passed, now it's great that the world can see the real Mikal Bridges at his best.
22: Head coaches always find 19 things to point to, good or bad, in the game. How important have second chance points and fast break points been for you guys in this series specifically?
21: It's been huge. We have to find other ways to score. They're really good defensive team. You know, Coach Sweeney, congrats, by the way, getting the job in Orlando, but he's fantastic defensive coach. He's got these guys playing at a really high level. You have Wimby on your backside, and so it's hard to run. And if we call a play, they know what play is coming, so it's hard to really score out of your traditional sets. You have to find ways to score with the intangibles, you know, picking up a loose ball and scoring it, getting out in transition and scoring it, getting an offensive rebound and scoring it, because that's the only way that we're going to be able to put points on the board at a high level.
20: This building, Madison Square Garden, is so special to all of us who love this game. Fans are paying wild sums to be here for Game 3. I don't know what the atmosphere is going to be like, but it'll be off the charts. How do you control all that in the midst of this NBA Finals circus that's going on?
21: You know, you keep talking to your guys. We said before this thing started that, you know, as the playoffs have gone along, there have been some distractions, especially when it came to the Eastern Conference Finals. Now that you're in the finals, it's to another level. Now that you're playing a home game in New York City, it's going to be to another level. So everybody's human. Everybody's going to have stuff going on. But just be smart about it, and our guys have been so far.
1: Yeah, it's been 26 years, 348 days since the last time an NBA Finals game was played at Madison Square Garden, June 25th of 1999. That is the third longest gap between Finals games played at a particular arena in NBA history. That drought ends in about a half hour. For a look ahead at Game 3, here's our team of George Sedano, Doris Burke, PJ Carlissimo, and Mark Kestisher.
2: All right, Jim, thank you very much. We welcome everybody inside Madison Square Garden. Victor Wembanyama going through his warm-ups was lustily booed when he hit the floor about 10-15 minutes ago, and what a scene it's been in Midtown Manhattan today. Security at an all-time high in and around MSG, with President Trump set to attend Game 3. A fence perimeter surrounding the arena. Only those with appropriate credentials or tickets to the game are being allowed to pass, and it's going to take a while. Building's only about half filled. People waiting around blocks just to get in. But all that aside, and beyond the circus that's surrounding the game, it is, in fact, 27 years a game in the making, and unlike the 1999 Finals, it's the Knicks, PJ, who are in control against the Spurs. Though San Antonio is in both games to open the series, tonight they have to deliver.
3: Yeah, they were, Kesty, but there's no question the Knicks are very much in control. 164 teams have tried to come back from 3-0 in the past. None have succeeded. So San Antonio realizes they've got to win two games in this building. They just won two games in Oklahoma City, so they know it's possible. It has to start tonight. There's no question about that. The good news for the Spurs, they're so young. They've been listening all year, or really not listening. They've been hearing people tell them what they can't do. They're too this, they're too that. They're inexperienced. They don't have enough veterans. It hasn't mattered. I don't think it's going to matter to them now. I think it's going to come down to whichever team plays better. They're not going to be intimidated. They've got about as difficult assignment as you could have coming into Madison Square Garden and trying to win two games.
2: And facing this Knicks team, Doris, I know there's a 4 train and a 7 train here in Manhattan. I don't know if there's a 13 train, but 13 straight wins in the playoffs, halfway in this series to a long-awaited championship.
5: Such a well-balanced roster, contributions across the board. They came into the finals on an absolute heater on the offensive end and then met one of the most exceptional defenses in the playoffs in the San Antonio Spurs, and have had to find other ways to score. So the margins have been massive. What do I mean by that? Well, second chance points in the two games, Knicks plus 14 there. Fast break points, only plus 5 over two games, but when you're only scoring 105, every point is precious. They've hammered the Spurs from corner three-point territory, and of course they've got Captain clutch. So if it comes down the stretch, you got the right guy on your side.
2: From a non-X and O perspective, Doris, you've been in this building many times. PJ, you go back to those 1970 and 1973 championship teams. What a wild, odd day this is so far.
3: Yeah, this, you know, they say the most famous arena in the world, and it is just that. It happened to open when I was a freshman at Fordham. We even had a couple games we were ahead so much I got into the to play in Madison Square Garden. Obviously got to coach here an awful lot in the Big East Conference and in the NBA. It is